0: 6 o'clock at KSL News Radio. And again today and all this week for Jeff Kaplan, I'm Tim Hughes. Sunny in Salt Lake City and a perfect 72 degrees. Our top story, Utah doctors are joining with the local activist group Uproar Utah in pleading with ICE to give up plans for a detention center in Salt Lake City. 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
1: Dr. Kate Sugarman has worked for years with the immigrant community and has advocated for patients in ICE custody that she says were denied life-saving treatment. For example, one man who found a mass on his skin that looked like cancer.
2: ICE did not address it because they are no longer paying for specialty medical care. And it was only because his lawyer filed for a writ of habeas corpus and attached my letter of medical urgency to it that he was allowed to be released.
1: Dr. Sugarman tells the KSL News Daily podcast there could even be an overburdening of local emergency rooms or calls to 911 because ICE can't or won't address those health concerns. For the government's part, ICE says it treated more than 171,000 people last year in the agency's custody, overseeing their care and maintaining compliance with the law. Becky Bruce, KSL News Radio.
0: Federal officials have released the names of the three firefighters who died while battling the Snyder Fire on the Utah-Colorado border. KSL News Radio's Brianna Willis reports.
3: Emily Barker from Michigan, Nick Hutcherson from Arizona, and Sydney Watson from Alabama were all assigned to be some of the first on the attack against the fire, according to a statement from the Interior Department. Forest Service Deputy Chief Sarah Fisher says they are mourning with the families and says they will honor their memory with compassion and selfless service.
0: The Department of Interior say support will be given to families, co-workers, and others who have been affected by their deaths. The firefighters caught in the flames did deploy emergency shelters, which retired firefighter Brad Washaw says can help act as a heat shield in the event of an emergency, but he says it's a last-ditch effort and the conditions have to be right.
4: You can't just deploy a shelter anywhere. You need to have cleared areas, and you don't want to do it where there's heavy vegetation that's burning.
0: He tells inside sources that occurrences like this are not common in Utah, but the area near the Snyder Fire is infamous and was the site of a similar tragedy decades ago where 14 firefighters were killed. Police departments preparing for a difficult Independence Day as many Utah cities decide to implement a total ban on fireworks.
5: I spoke to former Salt Lake City Police Chief Chris Burbank about the flurry of questions and challenges this ban will pose. Chiefly, how will authorities tackle so many reports about illegal fireworks? Burbank said plainly, they probably won't.
6: Because there's also going to be calls for loud parties, there's going to be fights, there's going to be intoxicated people. Holidays are busy times for police, and all the calls for service, fireworks calls, are going to be way down the list.
5: Burbank says there will probably be more citations written this year, but for the most part, Utahns will have to police themselves. He says if you ignore the ban and set off fireworks, it's largely yourself and your property at risk. Cameron Elliott, KSL News Radio.
0: Now our top national story, President Trump says a team of negotiators are on their way to Qatar for talks with Iran.
7: There'll be a meeting on that tomorrow in Doha, and they're going to Qatar. I think they've already left, or they're just about getting ready to leave. So we'll see how that goes, but we're doing very well on that front. But the meeting in Doha is going to be perhaps important, perhaps not. We're going to find out.
0: We're hearing different reports from Iran, however, who says its delegation is going to discuss the deal, but not with the U.S. Tens of thousands of people are still missing under the rubble in Venezuela after a pair of earthquakes leveled buildings there last week. Katie Sussman with the International Rescue Committee says the damage to infrastructure there is creating new problems.
8: We're seeing huge water shortages. 7 of the states within Venezuela are without water now, which means that the survivors that are coming out of that rubble are facing greater challenges and really just being able to have their basic needs met, which is what IRC and other humanitarian organizations are really focused on right now.
0: Nearly 1,500 people have died, more than 3,000 hurt. Meantime, the Church of Jesus Christ of Latter-day Saints is sending aid to Venezuela to help the humanitarian response there. Church leaders say they sent enough assistance kits to help more than 23,000 people. The church has an estimated 179,000 members in Venezuela, spread across 33 states. The new development at the point of the mountain is starting to take shape, and now crews say it's time to start building upwards. KSL News Radio's Adam Small has more from The Point.
9: The project is officially moving on to phase one, where they're going to start building the center promenade, pavilions, housing, retail space, and a 5,200-seat entertainment venue. Project leaders say this is just the beginning of what's intended to be a 600-acre community where people can work, live, eat, and everything in between. Though leaders say it could take 10 years just to finish up phase one of this massive project.
0: One project leader tells KSL they hope the site could host a medal ceremony or something else when the Olympics return to Utah in 2034. Ricky, he's back now with your first look traffic.
10: In Weber County, a crash bringing traffic down to one left lane. This is southbound to I-15 in Marriott-Slaterville. It's before you get to 12th Street in Ogden, backing traffic to Far West. Ricky Meese in the KSL Traffic Center.
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11: 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This is Apex Anthropomorphism. Sorry, there I go again, dropping six-syllable words. We make believe our pets are humans. Anthropomorphism. We buy vitamin-infused, grain-fed choice beef, dog food for our pooches, and then stuff McDonald's into our own mouths. We even give dogs human names now. Today is National Puppy Day. The top five puppy names in Utah: Ruby Cooper, Lucy Penny, and Taylor Frankie. I'm kidding about that last one, but they're all human names, so I have to remind you. They lick themselves. They're not human. We used to name them King, Spot, Rex, Shadow, Pluto, Goofy. But now the most popular dog names are people names. Experts say your dog's name should be two syllables, and don't pick anything that sounds like sit or stay or down. Faye, stay. Kit, sit. Doesn't work. But there's one anthropomorphic thing we do that's actually good for our dogs. When you talk to them, hold a one-way conversation. My boss says I have to come in early on Tuesday, but I have a doctor appointment. That strengthens your bond with your dog, and it makes them feel secure and loved. One of my pooches, when I talk to him, he makes direct eye contact with me and stares into my very soul, like we were lovers in another life. The other dog won't look at me unless I'm waving a chicken treat, a whole grain vitamin infused chicken treat. Either way, that dog's name?
14: Her name was Lola.
11: We gave her a human name. Guilty as charged.
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0: 6:09, traffic and weather together, brought to you by UCCU. You deserve to love where you bank. All right, Ricky, where are we headed next?
10: Right now, I'm looking at this rolled trailer in camper in the Marriott Slaterville area. Troopers used the

0: southbound slowing than usual on Mountain View Corridor. Usually don't run into delays until after you go past 2100 North in Lehigh. Today, you are seeing it after you go past Camp Williams before you get to 2100 North, and that'll last going down into the Harvest Hills neighborhood. Eric Butler in the KSL Traffic Center.
1: It's been a beautiful day across the state with lots of sunshine, but temperatures extra cool. We started the day with some morning rain and even a little mountain snow across the northern Wasatch. Tonight, look for a few clouds and a low of 51. Mostly sunny to partly cloudy conditions on Tuesday with a high of 82. We'll get back to 87 and partly cloudy Wednesday. 89, mostly sunny Thursday, and then back to the low 90s for Friday into the 4th of July Saturday. From the KSL Weather Center, I'm Kevin Eubank.
2: It's still beautiful out there, 72 degrees. This story of Utah's oldest murder case, which now they have found some evidence they thought was lost, and so they're going to do some DNA testing, is always fascinating to me. I've been drawn into these true life crime stories since Dave Cawley's Cold podcast, but who knows where this one's going to end up. But Eric Cabrera was in court today. He'll bring us up to speed on what the expectations are and what comes next. So stay with us. Streaming live on the KSL News Radio app, this is Utah's news, traffic, and weather station.
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2: 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Here are the three things you need to know this hour. First,
7: Douglas Carter, who spent nearly 40 years on death row, is back in court after the Utah Supreme Court threw out his murder conviction over misconduct by police and prosecutors. I'm KSL News Radio's Eric Cabrera.
2: Second, the Kane County Sheriff's Office says a 30-year-old died after he went swimming without a life jacket at Lake Powell last Friday. Third, let's check the drive.
8: And we are back to emergency traffic, this time in Weber County, southbound I-15, with delays from Pleasant View through Marriott Slaterville, where a right lane remains blocked with a crash prior to 12th Street. Ricky Meese in the KSL Traffic Center.
1: Extra cool temperatures today, but a warm-up is coming. I'm Kevin Eubanks.
2: 72 degrees at the KSL Common Spirit Health Studios. 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
9: From ABC News, I'm Stephanie Officer. As Kentuckians begin the recovery and rebuilding process after this weekend's devastating floods, Governor Andy Beshear posted a video today warning of dangerously high temperatures expected this week.
10: The good news is the rain moved out.

0: yesterday afternoon, and a lot of the waters are receding. The bad news is there was so much rain in some areas like Cumberland County, Hart County, and others that some roads are still underwater, or there is swift moving water that can be dangerous.
1: Meanwhile, that same scorching heat is expected to move across the Midwest and Northeast as wildfires burn across at least six states. ABC's Alex Stone.
2: Millions of Americans are bracing for dangerous heat with the 4th of July weekend approaching. In Colorado, three federal wildland firefighters killed while battling the Knowles fire are now being identified. 38-year-old Emily Barker, 27-year-old Nick Hutcherson, and 27-year-old Sydney Watson were all assigned to a helitack crew near the Utah border when they were overcome by fire. Numerous wildfires are burning in several western states, fueled by widespread drought and wind. There are now states of emergency declared in Colorado and Utah.
1: Tens of thousands are still missing in Venezuela after those twin earthquakes hit the capital, Caracas, last week. Nearly 1,500 people have died, more than 3,000 hurt. But rescuers are finding survivors, including an 18-day-old baby and the child's mother. Katie Sussman is with the Latin American branch at the International Rescue Committee and tells ABC News these earthquakes were unprecedented.
3: We're seeing huge water shortages. Seven of the states within Venezuela are without water now, which means that the survivors that are coming out of that rubble are facing greater challenges and really just being able to have their basic needs met, which is what IRC and other humanitarian organizations are really focused on right now.
1: You're listening to ABC News.
4: Let's go in depth here. A hearing in one of Utah's oldest murder cases took an unexpected turn today after attorneys revealed crime scene evidence they thought had been lost had actually been found and tested for DNA. KSL News Radio's Eric Cabrera joined us live from the Provo Courthouse earlier to break down the case.
5: So Douglas Carter was convicted of the 1985 murder of Eva Olison. He spent nearly 40 years on Utah's death row, but last year, the Utah Supreme Court threw out that conviction after finding serious problems with how the original case was handled, including withheld evidence and false testimony. And the court ordered a new trial, and prosecutors have said they still intend to seek the death penalty.
4: This hearing was supposed to focus on bond and whether the case should be dismissed. Instead, everybody's talking about DNA. So what changed?
5: Right. So it changed almost as soon as the hearing opened. So Carter's attorneys told the judge they had just learned on Friday that several pieces of crime scene evidence they believed had been lost for years had actually been found and tested for DNA. They say those DNA profiles are now being compared through the National CODIS database, and both sides agreed those results could be critical before the judge rules on anything else.
4: Did you get any indication on what kind of evidence we're talking about?
5: Sure. So, you know, the defense identified blood collected from a back door, pieces of cloth from a bathroom, a section of pantyhose, and fluid collected in an alley near the crime scene. They told the judge they had been led to believe much of that evidence no longer existed. So learning it had been preserved and tested changed the direction of today's hearing.
4: We'll continue to follow upcoming hearings in this case and bring you the very latest. It's 6:19. We're back at it. 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Is it that same spot?
6: It's a different spot. It's in Weber County, southbound I-15, with heavy delays. Pleasant View through Marriott Slaterville due to a crash involving a rolled camper trailer. Now, they've been able to get it uprighted. However, the right lane is still blocked. This is prior to 12th Street on the way to Ogden. And therefore, with a right lane still blocked, we are seeing slow and go and still some stop and go delays remaining back to Pleasant View. Now, in Salt Lake County, we still have delays, heavy at times, southbound I-15, going from just before 90th South in Sandy to the point of the mountain, northbound I-15, leftover slowdowns from South Salt Lake to the North Interchange. Eric?
7: Northbound on the 215 Westbelt, that's slow from the 201 Highway, heading up to I-80 Redwood Road in that same area is also slow northbound, 500 South up to North Temple. And you've got northbound delays a little bit as well on Bangor Highway approaching the 201. Now, if you're on the 201 itself, itself, westbound approaching 7200 West in Magna is typically slow, but the rest of the way out to the Kennecott stack looks good. And I-80 westbound from the airport out to Tooele County in good shape. Down to Utah County, I-15, just a little bit of southbound slowing going by the Pleasant Grove Boulevard exit. Common Spirit, hospitals, clinics, and caregivers all connected to advanced health care in Colorado, Kansas, and Utah. 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Hello, human kindness. Eric Butler in the KSL Traffic Center.
8: A beautiful spring-like day out there with temperatures well below normal. After a cool weekend, we're still in the 70s. Tonight, 51 for the low. We're back to the low 80s and a few clouds around on Tuesday. Partly cloudy to mostly sunny conditions again on Wednesday. Those clouds, especially in the afternoon, look for a high of 87. More sunshine moves in for Thursday, Friday, and lots of sunshine for the 4th of July Saturday as temperatures get back to normal over the holiday weekend, above normal conditions for early next week. From the KSL Weather Center, I'm Kevin Eubank.
4: Shadows are getting longer out there in downtown Salt Lake City as that sun starts to leave us for the day, but still 72 degrees downtown. We've got money news coming up in a minute, and what is going on with the Gators in Florida? Not talking the football team. I'm talking about the actual alligators. They had another attack, and I think that's the third one of the week. We'll tell you about it next.
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4: Watching Utah's money, SpaceX joining the NASDAQ 100. That's the list of 100 largest non-financial companies in the NASDAQ index, which consists of more than 3,000 companies. It's a level up for Elon Musk's rocket company, and their shares jumped by 2%. You've been, or we've been keeping an eye, actually, on Utah's gas prices, which are thankfully still ticking down. you can expect to pay on average about $3.91 a gallon at the pump. I paid $3.40 something the other day. That average is about a penny less than yesterday. And Comcast, NBC Universal are breaking up. The cable giant says NBC, along with the streaming service Peacock and Universal Pictures Film Studio, will be made into a separate publicly traded company in about a year. The news sent their stock up, Comcast stock, by about 6%. On Wall Street, the Dow was up 306. It closed at 52,182. That's a record. The S&P was up 86. The NASDAQ up 522 points. Well, a 31-year-old woman has become the latest person attacked by a gator in Florida. It's the third attack in a week.
0: The victim was swimming with friends in a Seminole County River on Sunday when she was grabbed.
21: It's pretty dark, so I'm not surprised. I wouldn't be surprised if it just caught them completely off guard.
0: Leo Estupignan knows the area well.
21: It's kind of scary hearing about the alligator because I've seen a couple big ones.
0: The woman later died of her injuries. Animal control officers are trying to trap the alligator that attacked her.
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4: Back to emergency traffic here. 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Here again is Ricky Meese.
30: We still have a right lane blocked on southbound I-15, right about 4th South in the Marriott-Slaterville area, and is still backing traffic to Pleasant View. In Salt Lake County, lingering slowdown southbound I-15 between 7200 South and the Point of the Mountain, and northbound I-15 packed in and slow 33rd South to the North Interchange. Change in North Salt Lake. Eric?
7: We got eastbound slowdowns on 2100 North now in Lehigh, approaching Triumph Boulevard, and that's actually extending almost all the way over to Redwood Road for westbounders leaving the freeway heading out towards Redwood. That's not really a problem. On the freeway, a little bit of southbound brake tapping going by Pleasant Grove Boulevard and heading into Linden, but the rest of the way down to Juab County looking good in the northbound side of I-15. No problems throughout. Eric Butler in the KSL Traffic Center.
8: Well, another shot of rain this morning along the Wasatch Front and even mountain snow on top of the ridgelines. Overnight tonight, we'll see mostly clear skies and a low of 51. Mostly sunny to partly cloudy skies on Tuesday with a high of 82. Our normal this time of year is 90. We'll stay in those 80s with a few clouds on Wednesday into Thursday, then low 90s as we head towards the 4th of July. From the KSL Weather Center, I'm Kevin Eubank.
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4: 6:30 at KSL. Jeff Kaplan with the week off. Tim Hughes filling in here. Still a little sunshine and blue sky out there. A beautiful 72 degrees. KSL's top story, a judge put the brakes on a murder case that's been winding through Utah's courts for more than four decades, saying New DNA results need to come back before we can make key decisions. KSL News Radio's Eric Cabrera was in the Provo courtroom.
1: Instead of deciding whether former death row inmate Douglas Carter should be released on bond or whether the case should be dismissed, the judge spent today's hearing focused on pending DNA evidence. Judge Derek Pullen made it clear, with both Carter's family and Eva Olison's family watching, that he wasn't ready to rule.
2: How can the court weigh the strength of the remaining evidence without the DNA testing being completed? Clearly that needs to be done, and I don't think I could reach the Tiedemann motion as it's presently briefed.
1: The DNA comes from several pieces of crime scene evidence that Carter's attorneys say they only learned days ago had been found and tested. With those results expected soon, the judge postponed Carter's bond hearing and motion to dismiss until they come back. From outside Provo's courthouse, Eric Cabrera, KSL News Radio.
4: 20 people, we're learning, are now suing Delta Airlines because of a flight from Salt Lake City to Amsterdam last year that hit extreme turbulence, injuring dozens of people.
3: About an hour into that July 2025 flight, the NTSB initial findings said the plane hit an updraft. Passenger Heatherlyn Lorkey told KSL afterward everything and everyone that wasn't seatbelted in went flying.
5: The carts hit the ceilings. The flight attendants were hitting the ceilings. People that were coming back from bathrooms were hitting the ceilings. Children that were on people's laps were hitting the ceiling.
3: The new lawsuit says people were seriously injured, head injuries, spinal injuries, and broken bones. And still the pilots chose to fly another hour and a half to Minneapolis, then to make an immediate emergency landing. The lawsuit alleges the pilots were warned about the bad weather ahead of time and were told to divert, but they ended up turning into it. They also didn't turn on the seatbelt sign. Delta says they can't comment on the ongoing litigation. Heather Peterson, KSL News Radio.
4: A Utah company has been sentenced to prison for stealing more than $500,000 in donations meant for Ukraine. The Justice Department says 33-year-old John Donaldson and 31-year-old Carly Winters falsely represented that their ammunition business could fulfill orders to help first responders in Ukrainian war zones. Instead, they used the money for themselves. Donaldson was sentenced to 2 years in prison, while Winters was sentenced to 4 months. Now our top national story. Today, the U.S. Supreme Court ruled to uphold a Mississippi law that allows states to count mail-in ballots after Election Day.
6: This was a 5-4 decision by the Supreme Court in an opinion written by Justice Amy Coney Barrett, the youngest conservative on the bench, upholding a Mississippi law that allows the late arriving ballots up to 5 days after Election Day to get counted in that state, and effectively preserves similar statutes in 29 states around the country that have a grace period for voters who don't get their ballots in by Election Day, but a short period after.
4: That's ABC's Devin Dwyer. This doesn't exactly apply to Utah, because state law here means that ballots have to be in the hands of county clerks by 8 p.m. on Election Day. Executive Director of Count My Vote, Taylor Morgan, tells Utah's Morning News that he thinks this is a step in the right direction.
9: The issue here really is, because these deadlines can be so different across the country, it really is so important for voters to understand when and how they need to return their by-mail ballot.
4: Morgan says he's surprised the ruling was as close as it was at 5-4. Justices also ruled on the president's ability to fire federal employees at independent agencies. When it comes to the Federal Reserve, Governor Lisa Cook, who the president fired over allegations of mortgage fraud, the answer, however, was no. However, the Supreme Court upheld his decision to fire a member of the Federal Trade Commission. The president continues to dismiss the bipartisan housing bill passed by Congress last week. Speaking to reporters today, he says he cares more about election reform.
10: Here's what I would like to say. Much more than a bill, that big deal. It's a yawn. Some people say it's wonderful. To me, compared to the Save America Act, just about everything is a big yawn.
4: The housing bill would crack down on private investors buying up single-family housing. The president says he won't sign it until the SAVE Act is passed. And a new visitor center in Nauvoo, Illinois, is now open to the public. Elder Garrett W. Gong of the Quorum of the Twelve Apostles of the Church of Jesus Christ of Latter-day Saints was on hand over the weekend to dedicate the visitor center and the restored Brigham and Mary Ann Young home.
12: Nauvoo is central to our history, to our past, to our present, to our future.
4: Elder Gong says revelations in Nauvoo included an understanding of the united role of the Quorum of the Twelve Apostles, ancestral baptism, Holy Endowment, and the Marriage Sealing Ordinance. It's time again for First Look Traffic. Still emergency, Ricky?
30: We still have some leftover delays with a crash in Weber County, southbound I-15 at Marriott-Slaterville. The right lane is still blocked. And again, this is prior to 12th Street in Ogden. It's still causing heavy delays in the area. Ricky Meese in the KSL Traffic Center.
4: Jeff's Minute of News is next. Our news time is 6.
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35: Utica, Old Main, Salem, Breezing, Calliness, and I choose all right.
4: I'm playing this song to help explain the proliferation of texting acronyms. You know, 2- and 3-letter abbreviations that are impossible for the average adult to keep up with. But given that your kids are tapping away, you have to understand these little 3-letter blurts. You know, LOL and BRB. Be right back. But according to Google, here are some acronyms you don't know. These are the ones most searched by Utahns on Google. ATP means at this point. WTW means what's the word? And soon there won't be any words left. All we'll have is ATP, DWIMO, WFH, MIC, KEYMOUSE. By the way, that means at this point, don't worry. In my opinion, work from home. And that last part, well... Thank you, Mickey. But this texting language feels like a lot of nonsense and lost meaning. The nuance of language is replaced by 3-letter finger spasms. Look, there are 17,000 possible combinations of 3 letters, and I think every one is spoken for. Go to Google. Try it. Here, GSM, goal scoring machine, PBD. Please be done. And in the context of a world where NGL, PMO, which means not gonna lie and me off, that's where this song comes in. This is Italian singer Adriano Celentano. This is a hit song in Italy, but it's not an Italian, no. This song is making believe he's singing in American English, but it's actually absolute gibberish. And Italians love it. It makes fun of the way Americans talk. Here, see what you think. I would tell you what this song means, but like the text your kids are spitting out, it means nothing.
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4: All right, if you're still on the roads out there, let's check the drive. 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You deserve to love where you bank. And Ricky's in the traffic center.
30: Some leftover delays on I-15 in Salt Lake County. If you're going southbound, leaving downtown, you have good speeds. That all changes at 7200 south, and you won't see better speeds till you're in Bluffdale and close to the point of the mountain. Northbound I-15 really bogged down, and that's going to be from just before the I-80 201 junction to about 6 North. We may have a new problem in traffic. I'll keep an eye on it and see what happens. Over to the east, all clear, I-215 and I-80. And then up north, we've had a crash in the Marriott-Slaterville area. The right lane is still blocked southbound I-15. This is right about 4th South, and it's still causing delays into Far West. Eric?
1: No such delays on the freeway in Utah County. We got a little bit of brake tap in southbound 15 going into Linden from the Pleasant Grove Boulevard exit. But the major delays actually are on the city streets, or the bigger city streets, for eastbound 2100 North. That's slow from 3600 West in Lehigh heading over to Triumph Boulevard. You got some westbound slowing, SR-73 approaching the Mountain View Corridor intersection. Eric Butler on the KSL Traffic Center.
2: Well, the weekend was filled with cool temperatures, storms, and even some mountain snow. Now, the cool temperature remains. Tonight, we're dropping to 51 degrees. That's well below the normal of 64. Mostly sunny to partly cloudy skies on Tuesday with a high of 82, up to 87 and partly cloudy Wednesday, upper 80s and low 90s for Thursday, Friday. From the KSL Weather Center, I'm Kevin Eubank.
4: I keep expecting these temperatures to drop a little bit, but they haven't yet. Still 72 degrees downtown. All right, so we had some Supreme Court decisions today. Two more big ones coming tomorrow morning, but I always love to have a few minutes anyway to chat with ABC's legal analyst, Royal Oaks. He can explain some things that even I can understand. We did that earlier, and if you missed it, we'll share part of that conversation with you coming up, streaming live at KSLNewsRadio.com and on the app for KSL News Radio, Utah's news, traffic, and weather station.
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4: KSL News Time, 6:45. The three things you need to know this hour. First,
0: local doctors are hoping to get ICE to give up plans for a detention facility here in Salt Lake City because of concerns about burdening our health care system. I'm KSL News Radio's Becky Bruce.
4: Second, 20 people are now suing Delta for flying recklessly close to a thunderstorm last July. The turbulence caused dozens of injuries on the flight from Salt Lake City to Amsterdam. Third, it's a check of the drive.
30: And trouble in traffic if you're northbound on I-15. We do have what looks to be a possible crash taking up the left lane of traffic right about North Temple and just before 6th North. With that left lane blocked, it's causing delays back to 2100 South. Ricky Meese in the KSL Traffic Center.
2: Cooler temperatures stick around for a day or two, and then we warm it back up for the 4th. I'm Kevin Eubank.
4: Still beautiful out there, 72 degrees at the KSL Common Spirit Health Studios.
11: ABC News, I'm Stephanie Officer. As Kentuckians begin the recovery and rebuilding process after this weekend's devastating floods, Governor Andy Beshear posted a video warning of dangerously high temperatures expected this week, which could prove more dangerous to those still working to clean up.
12: We are now going to face intense heat, with most of the heat index being over 100 degrees across Kentucky.
11: A JetBlue flight today reported hitting a drone while trying to land in New York City. Then hours later, a helicopter pilot reported a very close call at the same airport. These incidents after a United pilot reported a near collision with a drone. ABC's Gio Benitez.
13: Around 7:15 a.m., pilots of a JetBlue flight full of passengers from Las Vegas coming in for a landing at New York's JFK Airport believed they hit a drone at nearly 3,000 feet.
15: We don't need any assistance. We're just going to go ahead and land.
13: And a second incident at JFK, a helicopter pilot reported nearly colliding with a gigantic remote control.
4: All right, we're evidently having some technical difficulties there. Let's go in depth to some landmark decisions by the U.S. Supreme Court today as the term comes to a close, including two that discuss the president's firing power. ABC's legal analyst Royal Oaks joined me live earlier with an explanation.
16: So the question in both cases was, may the president fire somebody who's inside the federal government? Now, you remember the Fed board member, Federal Reserve board member Lisa Cook, Trump wanted to fire her. He said she committed mortgage fraud. Well, today, the Supreme Court rejected Trump's position by 5-4 vote. It was the three liberals plus Chief Justice Roberts and Kavanaugh. And basically, they said, look, the Fed is kind of unique. They make really tough calls like raising interest rates that are good for the economy, but politically unpopular. So we think they should be truly independent, unaffected by the president's opinion. Now you flip to the second firing case. That involved the Federal Trade Commission commissioner that Trump wanted to fire. And here, the conservatives won in a 6-3 decision with the three liberals dissenting, of course. They rejected a 100-year-old precedent that let Congress limit the ability of presidents to fire heads of agencies, and instead said, you know what? These federal agencies, they're subordinates to the president. They exercise the president's power, and so they're subject to removal by him.
4: Royal did say that this decision does expand presidential power.
16: The problem with presidential power here is that it can be unlimited. And, you know, you can look at it and say, well, gee, it's kind of a head-scratcher. Is it really good to distinguish between the Federal Reserve on the one hand and a bunch of other agencies like the FTC on the other? But the Supreme Court thought that made sense.
4: We're expecting some big decisions tomorrow, including birthright citizenship and transgender athlete ban decisions. Royal says he thinks he knows how these may go.
16: Talk about reading the tea leaves. When you have an oral argument, as we did a few months ago in both cases, you get a pretty good idea of where the justices are coming from based on the tone, tenor, nature of their questions. And it looks like Trump's going to lose the birthright citizenship deal. The Constitution says you're a citizen if you're born in the U.S. and subject to the jurisdiction thereof. Well, what does that mean exactly? The court probably is going to reject Trump's idea that one of the parents has to be a citizen in order for the child to be a U.S. citizen. Trump's probably going to win the other one, transgender athlete bans. Basically, the Supreme Court questions suggested that they agree with the president's position, which is you look at somebody's birth certificate, whatever sex that says, that's their sex for their athletic career throughout high school and college. You can't say I identify as something else. So Trump will probably be pleased with that outcome tomorrow.
4: And we're going to know tomorrow by somewhere around 8 o'clock our time. So just a programming note, make sure you start your morning, as we hope you do every day, at 5 o'clock with Andy and Amanda. We'll have that decision for you as soon as it is handed down. 6:49, traffic and weather together is brought to you by UCCU. 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How are we looking, Ricky?
30: Speeds are improving in Salt Lake County on southbound I-15, but despite that, we still have some leftover crowded and slower traffic going southbound I-15 from just before 90th South into Bluffdale. Northbound I-15, a very different story. We have trouble in traffic just before 6 North, so in the North Temple area, a left lane is blocked. They may be getting ready to block off another lane of travel. Not sure if this is a crash, but you'll see all the flashing lights over to the left. Northbound I-15 causing heavy delays to 2100 South. All clear on the east side freeways, I-215 and I-80, as well as your roads in Weber and Davis counties. Eric?
1: Eastbound 2100 North in Lehigh, that's slow. First approaching 3600 West, and then even more slowdowns going to 2300 West. That's Triumph Boulevard. A little bit further away from there, over on SR 73 for westbounders, that's slow from the Crossroads intersection heading out to a Mountain View corridor. Now, the freeway looks good in Utah County. No problems northbound or southbound. Eric Butler in the KSL Traffic Center.
2: What a beautiful day across the state. Tons of sunshine, cooler temperatures here in the north. Tonight, lows will dip into the low 50s, which is well below the normal of 64. We'll be in the low 80s under a few clouds in the afternoon on Tuesday, but otherwise mostly sunny skies. Partly cloudy and mostly sunny conditions on Wednesday with a high of 87. As we approach the 4th of July weekend, things are going to warm up. We will see some wind develop over eastern Utah, and we'll get back to the low 90s on Friday, 4th of July Saturday, mid to upper 90s in the days after. From the KSL Weather Center, I'm Kevin Eubank.
4: I'll tell you, it was nice. Not just the temperatures, but a little precipitation in our neighborhood in West Jordan last night. Woke up to some wet roads and things. We could use a little more of that, but it doesn't look like there's any in the seven-day forecast. Right now it's 72 degrees, and the seven-day forecast is brought to you by Performance Automotive Bountiful.
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4: Last chance to take a look at Utah's money for the day today. The Japanese yen making headlines. It tumbled to its lowest value in decades. The Bank of Japan hiked rates, but it did little to help. And today the yen is at its weakest level since 1986. Ahead of this week's job report, Kalshi traders are not feeling optimistic. The prediction market platform says there's less than a 60% chance that we'll see an increase higher than 100,000 jobs, but Wall Street is expecting job growth of at least 118. We'll see who's right when the Bureau of Labor Statistics posts the numbers later in the week. And Alphabet made its Dow debut today, replacing Verizon. It's been a rough month for Google's parent company as investors worry about its big AI ambitions. But the move into the Dow was a positive one, and the stock was up 5% today. Matter of fact, everything across the board was up. The Dow took a nice gain of 306, but the headline there is it closed above 52,000 for the first time, 52,182. The S&P was up 1.2% with a gain of 86. The NASDAQ up over 2%, which needed to happen with the losses from last week. The NASDAQ gained 500.
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6: 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Can we wrap this thing up, Ricky?
7: Let's do it. The crash that we had northbound I-15 approaching 6 North blocking a left lane has cleared. All lanes are open. Still some residual delays back to not quite 2100 South. That's starting to ease pretty quickly now. And still seeing a little bit of leftover heavy and slow traffic southbound I-15 Sandy through Draper in Salt Lake County. Eric?
8: We don't have a lot of traffic west. Eastbound on I-80 going by the airport heading to downtown. But remember, if you usually use the West Belt to go north, the ramp from I-80 to go north, you can't do it right now. They've closed that off. That's a construction zone. If you're down Utah County, I-15 moving solidly from Point of the Mountain down to Santa Quinn. That's a 30-minute drive. The biggest delay spot in Utah County remains eastbound 2100 North now, just approaching the Triumph Boulevard intersection, heading up to 3600 West. That is looking a lot better. Eric Butler in the KSL Traffic Center.
6: Only in the 50s, which, believe it or not, is going to be warmer than it was last night. So look for an overnight low of 52. 82 for a high tomorrow, and we'll gradually make our way back close to the century mark on Monday, but a high of 97. 72 degrees.
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11: It's 7 o'clock at KSL News Radio. I'm Reagan Edelman, KSL's top local story this hour. We've learned the names of the three firefighters who died while working to contain a fire on the Utah-Colorado border. KSL News Radio's Brianna Willis reports.
12: Emily Barker from Michigan, Nick Hutcherson from Arizona, and Sydney Watson from Alabama were all assigned to be some of the first on the attack against the fire, according to a statement from the Interior Department. Forest Service Deputy Chief Sarah Fisher says they are mourning with the families and says they will honor their memory with compassion and selfless service.
11: Support will be given to families, co-workers, and others who have been affected by their deaths. Delta is now being sued by 20 passengers who were on board the flight from Salt Lake City to Amsterdam last July when they hit extreme turbulence. About 24 people were seriously injured. The lawsuit says the pilots were warned about the bad weather ahead and still flew recklessly close to it. The seatbelt sign wasn't on when they hit an updraft, sending those who were unbuckled into the ceiling and causing head and spinal injuries as well as broken bones. Delta says they can't comment on the lawsuit. Our top national story this hour from ABC News. A former NBA player is facing federal charges accused in a sports gambling scheme for helping gamblers win hundreds of thousands of dollars by telling them how well he would play.
13: Prosecutors say former NBA player Malik Beasley, who made $60 million during his NBA career, accumulated multi-million dollar gambling losses. And to pay off what he owed former teammate Ed Davis, agreed to underperform and at times overperform. The indictment quoted text messages allegedly between Beasley and Davis, who is also facing charges. Only way you can beat Vegas is sports betting. Everything else, they got the edge, Davis wrote.
11: 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That crash on northbound I-15 at about 6 North in Salt Lake is still slowing things down, blocking two left lanes in the shoulder. Backup stretch to just after 2100 South, but traffic is starting to move. The rest of your Salt Lake County highways are looking mostly clear. KSL weather, it's cooler than usual today. We'll see a low of 51, but temperatures slowly move up the next couple of days, and we'll have a high of 90 degrees in time for the 4th of July. Right now it's 72 degrees in Salt Lake City. I'm Reagan Edelman, KSL News Radio, 102.7 FM, 1160 AM, and KSLNewsRadio.com, Utah's news, traffic, and weather station.
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22: And Alex Keery.
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23: All right, listen up, everybody. You have joined KSL Brightside. I'm Ethan Miller here with Alex Keery. Oh, I got to pull up the stream, too, for myself here so that I can see if anyone makes any clever comments or witty observations or hilarious insults. In the meantime, though, we want to celebrate America 250.
24: Yeah, happy Independence Week.
23: Like everyone else, we just happened to be born at a specific time, and we happened to be born in a place. It was random. Nevertheless, we're here. We didn't choose to be here, but we are here celebrating America's 250th anniversary.
24: Random. Do you think
23: completely randomly it's us? So we're going to do it. And we've actually got a clever thing to do. Alex brainstormed this, by the way. So we have a list of the 250 most important people in the history of the United States. And this is Alex Keery's personal list.
24: No. If we were going to do this, we couldn't do this without all of the water in the West Desert cooling down all these data centers.
23: So you did it with AI.
24: Yeah.
23: Well, you know, though? You got to take credit for the work that AI does.
24: Well, I know.
23: You gave the AI instructions. It's your work.
24: Well, and I will say it was like a lot of these projects that you do in AI stuff where you go, hey, what if I did this? And then they go like this. And I go, no, that's stupid. You should be embarrassed.
23: You didn't listen to me.
24: You should be embarrassed by how you misunderstood how I was trying to describe this. So, let me try to describe it. And that is that I sat down and I said, hey, I want to make a list of, knowing full well that a list of 250 of anything is too much. It's all over the place.
23: Yeah.
24: And then I made it even harder because I said, you know, because Caitlin and I were actually going through, there's like a list of the top 250 American songs. Is it American songs or is it like American themed? It wasn't American themed, I don't think, was it?
26: I think it was American songs. I'll have to go back.
24: Yeah, songs that Americans,
26: like
24: American bands, things like
23: that. I don't think I know 250 songs.
24: That's what I'm saying is like you can't. However, what I asked it to do was give me the top 250 American everything.
23: Yeah.
24: People, places, things. Stuff that is American, inventions, places that are ours, mm-hmm. people that are uniquely American, and the impacts that they've made. And so it's the American 250 noun.
23: Yeah.
24: People, places, things, top 250. And I thought, okay. And initially it was going through and it was people heavy at first. And I said, nah, fewer people. I like the people, but give me the companies. Give me the places that we like. Give me foods. Give me anything Americana. Oh,
23: so this is a catch-all list of the 250 best things about America, people, ever, places, things.
24: Ever.
23: Okay, I got you.
24: And stuff that is uniquely American, too. And so
23: here's my question.
24: We're going to do this every day because we can't do 250 at a time.
23: Okay.
24: So we're going to do like 50 a day, basically. We're going to do 25 on the stream and we'll do 25 on the air. If that's too much, you tell me. But I do think, and obviously you'll have to wait till the very end to go, that was a big list, or you missed something. I'm sure there's going to be some things missed in here. And I will say, from a ranking standpoint, I think there are some things that you're like, I would put that person a little bit higher. I don't think it matters. If it's on the America 250 list, because I'm interested to see, I haven't seen all the way down to number one yet. And so I'm interested to see what made the top 25, what made the top 100, what made the top 10, and what number one is at some point. But so that's kind of where I started off here. So okay. Does that make sense? The full kind of breakdown of how everything goes here?
23: I think it does. So we're going to do 50 a day.
24: Yes.
23: So let's get started here.
24: We're going to do 25 right now.
23: Do you want to start at the bottom of the list or the top of the list?
24: We're going to go from 250 all the way down. I think it'll be fun to do.
23: You're going to do 250 all the way up?
24: Meaning I'm starting at 250. Right now, I'll get to 226.
23: Okay, so we're working our way to number one.
24: So we're working our way all the way down to number one.
23: It's probably George Washington or something.
24: I actually had the same thought. If I'm going to guess, not having seen what the numbers actually are, I would think that I think George Washington is probably in the top 10 for sure. But I bet the Declaration of Independence is, or a Constitution or something like that, is going to be.
23: You know what I mean? Constitution might
24: something
23: be.
24: Along those lines. Yeah. I was trying to brainstorm it myself and just hear. Okay.
23: Okay.
24: You ready for this? This is kind of fun. This is a lot of fun for me. Because number one was perfect for you and I. I did not plan it like this. I didn't say, Ethan and I are pretty frat, so give us some food items at the front end of this. Number 250 is buffalo wings. I thought that was good. So buffalo wings are number 250.
23: Where is GLP-1? Where does GLP-1 land?
24: It's got to be in the top 10.
23: It's got to be.
24: Listen, it's knocked down some of the obesity here in the country.
23: Look,
24: so
23: it's changed America in a way that few things have in our history.
24: I will say, too, like, if we get too far into, this isn't me saying don't talk about it. What I'm saying is that if we started to go back and forth, I don't think we need to explain all these.
23: No. We're all Americans.
24: Yeah. I think we don't have to explain them.
23: We were all accidentally born in the same place.
24: I think it's funny the way you put that. You're like, look, you, by divine providence, barely made it into a first world situation.
23: It's not divine providence. It's random.
24: It's just you, random.
23: It's random.
24: Okay. So buffalo wings, I don't know if she'd be excited about being sandwiched in between. Well, I don't think she would be excited about being right butted up against buffalo wings in this list, but 249 is Harriet Beecher Stowe. So riding Uncle Tom's Cabin will get you right there, just barely beating buffalo wings, apparently.
23: Okay.
24: Mount Rushmore next. Okay.
23: Great.
24: Louis Armstrong.
23: Oh.
24: I thought that was kind of fun.
23: Yeah.
24: 246, Nike.
23: Okay.
24: 245, John Glenn.
23: Astronaut.
24: First one to orbit Earth. 244, the chocolate chip cookie.
23: Huh.
24: Great. It is. Accidental invention, by the way. Golden Gate Bridge, 243.
23: Okay.
24: Harriet Tubman, 242.
23: Okay. So two Harriets in the
24: for the top 10.
23: Right off

0: Gateway to the West. Benjamin Franklin is insultingly low. Or
1: you think
0: high,
1: he should be higher?
0: 236.
1: Benjamin Franklin is one of the great great Americans of all time.
0: It's phenomenal. Boeing is 235. Oh. 234 is the American Gold Rush.
1: Okay.
0: Maya Angelou, 233. 232, the Smithsonian, which you're a big fan of because you're a Washington Museum goer.
1: Love those.
0: Ford Motor Company, 231.
1: All right.
0: Which, again, I think Ford Motor Company's great. I'm wondering if Henry Ford shows up again in the list at some point. Frank Lloyd Wright, 230. Air conditioning, 229.
2: We're going to have a segment about that today.
0: I know
2: that. But it's in the live, it's in the radio show.
0: Okay, so join us for more later. Lewis and Clark, The Expedition. Not the band, I guess. Oh. I think their band failed, but their expedition went pretty well. or was disastrous, however you want to look at it. Yosemite National Park. And then the last one of our final 220 or our first 25 here is Walt Disney.
1: The man.
0: The man. Yes. And again, I think that I bet we're going to see Walt Disney, the company, come back.
1: He belongs in the top 250.
0: Oh, for sure. So, so far, do you like the mix
1: it's
0: here?
1: A cool list.
0: I think I think it's a good segue. It's also I think that there are things that are on here. Like I said, Benjamin Franklin, woefully underrated on this list already. So, you know what? Copilot, you got that wrong, but I'm not going to ding you because I actually asked for a lot of readjustments on all this. I said, hey, no, I want more of this. I didn't say put more food in, but I think it just inherently knew from the things that I've asked in the past. It's just, you're probably going to want food, aren't you?
1: Yeah.
0: Aren't you, buddy? And I was like, yeah, sure. Yeah, I'll take all those things. But I thought chocolate chip cookie making the list and buffalo wings in the first 25.
1: Yeah.
0: Those are pretty darn Americana.
1: I'll be interested to see what else comes in. I wonder how high the cheeseburger is.
0: Did we invent that?
1: Did
2: we have to invent it?
0: Did we just make it better?
1: Or do we just have to love it?
0: That's a good question. Now, the next 25 on this list, because we're going to have to mow through quite a bit of these, are going to be on the 1-3 version of the program today.
1: Okay,
0: so there you go.
1: Sounds good.
0: We'll be doing this all week, by the way. And so if you have anything you want to weigh in on, you're going to miss portions of the list. I guarantee it. So whatever you said, like, hey, that should be on the list, it's on the list.
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7: Okay, let's talk a little bit about Disneyland.
8: So, Disney.
7: Do you remember a conversation that we had recently about Autopia? Autopia,
8: yeah.
7: There at Disneyland is the little cars.
8: It is one of the original. Yeah. It's one of the original. The Tomorrowland. There's a handful of what are all the places? Fantasyland, Tomorrowland.
7: Construction project land
8: and Dole Whip,
7: California land.
8: Right. No, I'm trying to think of all the original places at Frontierland. Of all the places that are original there, Autopia is one of the things that was there at the beginning from day one, 1955 when it opened up.
7: And it's cool. Everyone loves it.
8: No, we don't.
7: But I don't like going over there.
8: It stinks.
7: I don't like going over there because that whole section of the park is filled with terrible exhaust and it just lingers there.
8: It does.
7: It just lingers. And I always get nauseated. When you get out on the track, it's a little better, but I tend to just avoid it. So things are changing. So it turns out there's a reason why the air was so bad over there and it made everyone sick is because those go-kart engines are operating without any kind of emission controls.
8: Oh, yeah.
7: And they have been non-compliant with California
8: for
7: law.
8: Years.
7: So California basically said, all right, guys, here's the deal. We'll give you two options. Number one, you can upgrade the engines to be emissions compliant. Or number two, you can switch to electric. And Disneyland said, cool, switching to electric. So we're going to have a solution once and for all. We will never again, starting February 1st, 2027. That's the deadline. So yeah. I don't know when Disneyland will roll these out, but that's the deadline. At least by that point, we will not have to deal with the terrible emissions in the park after that because it is terrible.
8: You remember,
7: and I'm always surprised.
8: I am too.
7: That Disneyland has so many things buttoned up, and then you walk over there and you're like,
8: the cars suck. And they're on those rails. They're regulated too much.
7: You can smell it from the train.
8: Yeah.
7: When you go by on the train, the stupid exhaust.
8: I will say too, that they should have taken the opportunity to just bag the whole thing. And I wonder if it was one of like Walt's dying wishes that you actually, by law, his will was you can never take Autopia out. It's got to be there forever.
7: Is it the hot dog? Is it the hot dog and drink of
8: Of Disneyland? Costco? Yeah. The 150. You can never change it. I don't know. Like, to me, that whole part of the park right there, Autopia, is a massive amount of real estate for not much return on your park going experience. Because I'm trying to think too. Where's the submarine? Did they take the submarine out?
7: The submarine's there. It's never been the same since they fired all the mermaids.
8: But those were also non-compliant.
7: But you know what? They were jobs.
8: I don't love that whole part of the park. You know what? Tomorrowland can stuff it.
7: They've struggled with Tomorrowland for a long, long time.
8: I don't like that whole corner where. And I know they tried to be like, oh, Buzz Lightyear experience. I'm not into it. Well, I don't like any of that.
7: There is that whole big building that is very underused. It used to be a big multi-level display. You could go in there and
8: do it. Is that where the concessions are inside and everything? Like
7: No. It is. So if you're looking at Space Mountain.
8: Yeah.
7: I'm talking about to the left.
8: Yeah. What is that? I mean,
7: it used to be like a showcase of the future. I remember it from when I was a kid. And then for a while, they had a bunch of
8: rockets not around like anymore. Marvel
7: stuff in there.
8: I haven't been there for enough time. I don't know. Is the rocket there? The original big old rocket?
7: No, man. The rocket's gone.
8: Yeah, because it was outdated. I think Tomorrowland could be turned into. Can they buy Harry Potter? Make it their own thing?
7: Do they own Harry Potter?
8: No, they own. They own everything, but that's Universal. That's a Universal thing. Yeah. And by the way, I would say that from a rides perspective. The Harry Potter stuff at Universal outdoes any of the rides.
7: But Disneyland has a different focus.
8: I'm not saying Disneyland is worse than Universal. I'm saying Harry Potter's pretty freaking cool.
7: But this is what you need to understand, though.
8: Hmm?
7: Disneyland is not a place for thrill rides.
8: That's obvious. Yeah.
7: So
8: it's an experience. It's nostalgia.
7: Yeah.
8: Punches you in the gut with nostalgia.
7: It's a completely different
8: thing. Which we just determined that 1/6 of the park is absolute garbage.
7: The
8: Tomorrowland sucks, but you know what? It's nostalgic.
7: The only real thrill ride is Space Mountain. Well, yeah. I guess the Matterhorn kind of is.
8: What's the new name of it breaks your back every time?
7: Your kidneys.
8: Yeah. I was going to say, too, it rattles the heck out of you.
7: Oh, my gosh.
8: I do want to know, what's the one over... No, it's not California Screamin' anymore. What is it?
7: Oh, it's the...
8: Toy Story Adventure or
7: something? It's an incredible the Incredicoaster.
8: The Incredicoaster. Yeah.
9: Did they
8: change
9: the name of that?
8: Yeah. It's the Incredicoaster.
9: I haven't been there since it was. And they
7: put up these guards along the side. And I'm actually glad they did, because one of the problems that I always had, I didn't like riding California Screamin' when it first opened up. Because I mean, as a roller coaster, it's great.
8: Yeah.
7: But here's the thing. When you're in Disneyland does such a good job of creating this space. You're in this space.
8: You have to see the 405.
7: Yes. And then you're like, oh, I'm in Disneyland. And then you take the Incredicoaster or the California Screamer, and you go up and you look down and you're like, oh, I'm in Anaheim.
8: Yeah. You see a Del Taco from there and you're like, their experience is ruined. One of our favorite family things. You guys ought to remind me. I need to bring this in at one point. I don't know if I wore it, if I put it on a stick, but it's definitely not allowed anymore. I had a GoPro 15 years ago that I took on that ride with one of my kids, and I faced it to him. He was so excited, and the range of emotions from 3, 2, 1, he's like, and then his face just changes. It turns into absolute fear. And it goes from being so excited, laughing, so excited, to, oh my goodness, this is fast. Oh, and then it's, mommy! And then, this is one of our favorite family things. I'll have to bring it in because
7: you should.
8: Harvey, and he's terrified that we show it to people now. So let's put it on the radio and talk about it on our stream. But he was like, I couldn't believe how, he's like, I remember being like, this is not what I expected. Cause in his head, it was going to be one thing, and in the other, it was actually a little bit more terrifying for him to be ready for. So anyway, good for Disney. I'm glad they're making some upgrades there, buddy.
7: That's awesome. All right, let's talk a little bit about the World Cup. Are you ready? Are we ready to move on to the World Cup, or are we behind?
8: We're ahead. We're ahead.
9: We can move on. I think it's fine.
7: Yeah, are we ahead or behind?
9: We might talk more about this. So
7: Disneyland?
9: We technically have 2 minutes left, but I think it's great. We'll be on time, and they'll love us.
8: Let's take 2 minutes talking about how behind we are. And then we'll be.
9: I'm trying to keep us on time. They'll probably appreciate it.
8: So. No, listen, last week was a disaster of us being not on time. So being early is...
7: Yeah.
8: This is really good. This is like when they show up to the jetway and they go, got you here 14 minutes early. Unfortunately, still a plane there. We're going to be on the tarmac for another 78 minutes. So we apologize for any inconvenience. But we did get you here faster than we said we were going to. I'm like, no, you didn't.
7: Just remember that.
8: No, you did not.
7: The net delay is considerably less.
8: For sure.
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18: ABC News, I'm Stephanie Officer. President Donald Trump says he'll continue fighting the case brought against him by E. Jean Carroll after the Supreme Court rejected his appeal in one of her cases. ABC's Mary Bruce.
19: The Supreme Court letting stand a jury's $5 million judgment in favor of writer E. Jean Carroll. The jury found Trump sexually abused Carroll in the mid-90s and later defamed her. The president asked the justices to review the case, but they refused. And so now Trump will have to pay Carroll that $5 million.
18: For now, those pursuing grad degrees in nursing, physical therapy, and many other fields will be eligible to take out higher federal student loans after a federal judge blocked part of a Trump administration rule. The U.S. Education Department issued a revised rule today. Agency officials call it a temporary change while they fight in court to keep the original rule, which defined medicine, law, and other fields as professional programs, but excluded fields like nursing. This is ABC News.
20: It's 7:31 at KSL News Radio. I'm Michelle Rowe, KSL's top local story this hour. Utah authorities are gearing up for a busy 4th of July as they expect fireworks-related reports to skyrocket due to restrictions. KSL News Radio's Cameron Elliott reports.
21: Independence Day is a busy day for police either way, with so many people drinking and fighting and partying. But former Salt Lake City Police Department Chief Chris Burbank says the firework reports on top of this may make some calls go unanswered entirely. Burbank says the firework calls may fall lower on the list because human life is not at an immediate risk.
20: Chief Burbank says Utah communities should look at themselves for enforcement because it's their environment and property at risk if a firework goes wrong. You're soon going to start seeing buildings going up at the site at the old Draper prison site.
22: Over the past 18 months, we've installed $165 million worth of infrastructure to support this new development. And today represents, you know, coming out of the ground with four or five projects.
20: Michael Ambray is the executive director of the Point of the Mountain State Land Authority. He says they've finished adding water, sewer, and other infrastructure, and now he says they're going to start building housing, office, retail, and entertainment space for a new 600-acre development that'll be known as The Point. 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I-15 running at freeway speeds as well as the rest of the valley freeways. KSL weather, a little warmer tomorrow with a high around 82 and partly cloudy skies. Wednesday and Thursday, highs move into the upper 80s. By Friday, we could be back at 90s. And right now, it's partly cloudy and 72 degrees. I'm Michelle Rowe, KSL News Radio, 102.7 FM, 1160 AM, and KSLNewsRadio.com, Utah's news, traffic, and weather station.
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8: 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This entire show is just a hologram.
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7: Miller. The World Cup's going on. South Korea's out.
8: Yeah, they are.
7: South Korea had high hopes for this World Cup.
8: This is kind of one of our adopted teams because they had a couple of friendlies right before the tournament started right here in Utah.
7: They are so. South Korea is so mad that they're calling for an investigation into what went wrong, a government investigation into what went wrong.
8: Not what went wrong with FIFA or the officiate.
7: What went wrong with the team. Not only that, but during the press conference when they lost and got kicked out.
8: Yeah.
7: The South Korean media blurred the face of the head coach.
8: Yeah, this is one of my favorite videos.
7: I guess out of shame.
8: Well, he deserves it. There it is right there.
7: So what he's saying is...
8: He's just a massive shame.
7: Do you want me to interpret?
8: Yeah, let's hear it. Turn it up, Caitlin, because Ethan, I think, speaks Korean.
7: Out of his shame, we're blurring his face.
8: Yeah. Pause it right there on the when it gets right in to when it does it when it focuses right in on this guy being embarrassing. But I just love that of course the play button's right on his face. I love the idea of this because I can't figure out if it's more embarrassing that they've blurred his face out. Because in the American and Western style of media, we go zoom in and have it in every detail possible just to embarrass this man.
7: I want to see the pores on his nose. So the president of South Korea is calling for the government sports ministry to investigate the team's World Cup results and the process by which they hired the head coach, Hong Myung-bo.
8: Yeah.
7: And so he's saying this went so badly that the coach resigned and the president is calling for investigation into how it went so badly and how they even hired this head coach, which is surprising to me.
8: There always seems to get upset at the World Cup. No, that's true.
7: The coach doesn't play.
8: So Mexico last couple, that's what's funny. I think some team after their very first game, they fired a, was it Turkey? Turkey fired their coach after the first game at the entire event.
7: Look, here's the thing.
8: Wild stuff.
7: When you're dealing with a national team, you have to decide from among the top players.
8: Yeah.
7: You have all the top players at your disposal. And you have to decide among them. You have more players are able enough. You have more high-level players that could play in the World Cup than will play in the World Cup. There's some guys that aren't going to be picked. Nevertheless, these are all elite tier athletes.
8: Yeah.
7: So really, you know, there are some combinations that are going to do better than others. But it's really surprising to me that South Korea would feel like this was all in the head coach.
8: Well, but it's also, I think, listen, you want to have the results because it's a 48-team event. And the 48-team event has already been looked at. Like, people are dissing this pretty bad. But Turkey is one of these teams that massively underperformed. Like, this was a team that was ranked coming in. They were ranked 19th in the world. So South Korea was ranked, looks like 25th in the world. But obviously, you don't get to the round of 32, then people go, you underperformed. Now, there are teams that massively overperform. For example, in the world rankings, DR Congo is 51st, and they're gone to the next round.
7: Yeah.
8: Cape Verde, who I think is playing, like, they're the biggest shock in the history of the World Cup. Now, partly it's because
7: of their 40-year-old goalkeeper.
8: Well, there's that.
7: Isn't that him? Isn't that Cabo Verde?
8: Cabo Verde? I'm trying to think of where I'm. Yeah, I don't.
7: They've got the 40-year-old keeper, right? I think I'm right about that.
8: I think so. So, like, the U.S., for example, is playing Bosnia and Herzegovina, who are in the next round, and they were ranked 68th. I can't even find Cabo Verde. Oh, Cabo Verde's 70th. So, these teams overperform. Think of the NCAA tournament. Top teams get ousted at the very beginning. It's embarrassing for the program. It's embarrassing for that school. It's embarrassing for this country. I do love that the president has to come in and go, yeah, we're going to investigate this thing. Countries take this stuff. By the way, the U.S., when we lose in the World Cup, we'll pretend like we don't even know who they are. I didn't even like soccer. That's what people do.
7: What's a World Cup?
8: I hated soccer. I've never even heard of it.
7: When does football start?
8: Right. Exactly. And so we'll do that thing where we pretend like, oh, we don't even like this sport. Other countries can't do that because they all know that their identity is wrapped up in this.
7: And I didn't know that about South Korea. I didn't know that this was such a big deal. And
8: it's huge.
7: So this is what the coach said in a statement. He said, I deeply apologize to the Korean public who supported our team. Today I'm stepping down. Taking this job was never an easy choice, but from the moment I accepted it, my only focus was to fulfill my duties responsibly until the end.
8: Yeah.
7: Which he definitely
8: did.
7: How'd that
8: go, bro?
7: Well, this is where I kind of feel like there's a limit to what you can pin on a coach in a situation like this, because I mean, this is a tournament that happens every 4 years. The roster is constantly churning, right? Constantly churning. These are professional athletes.
8: Yep.
7: Every one of these athletes makes more money than the coach. None of these athletes need this at all, right? These are professional athletes who are playing for professional teams.
8: Yes.
7: So the idea that, you know, a coach could come in and bend them all to his will. You know what I think it is? I think it's it's a problem of patriotism. But see, that's South Korean athletes. Yeah.
8: But see, that
7: that's so? America's problem too.
8: But see, that's what we do is you have all these professional athletes. You couldn't dial them in. That's what their point is with the coach. They'll go, we gave you the best soccer athletes on the planet, and they needed some direction that you didn't give them.
7: See, I say the exact opposite.
8: No.
7: I say, look, guys, you guys are the top South Korean players. This was the best you could do.
8: I didn't know you were going to get so far into the management discussion about whether or not this guy should have been fired. You know why? Because this happens every 4 years, and you run up to the 4 years of this, and then you fall off like this. Man. I'm telling you,
7: You got to follow the money.
8: Okay,
7: who are the money makers here in this situation?
8: Right? FIFA.
7: It's the players.
8: Coca-Cola.
7: The players are players are the valuable assets.
8: They do. By the way, they get a ton of money for playing in these.
7: Not only are they the valuable assets, they are the ones that are being paid a ton. And not only that, they are the only ones touching the ball on the field.
8: Yeah.
7: So but it's miraculously not their fault.
8: Yeah. They lost to Mexico. They lost to South Africa.
7: They needed this 60-year-old guy to give them some guidance. That's what they needed.
8: Yeah, of course. Hey, I was going to also bring up, too, from the World Cup, speaking of teams embarrassing themselves.
7: Okay.
8: Real quick. The funny thing about this that I love is that so Uruguay is also a very, this is their thing. If you think South Korea, their identity is wrapped up in that, there's at least some stuff I think that South Korea goes, yeah, but we're also like world class at these other things, even some other sports. Uruguay, this is what they have too. I think they might have a pretty decent rugby team, but no one cares about that compared to soccer. And they've put together, and they're also like a 2 or 3 time world champion, even though they've won, you know, decades ago. But they did a thing too. So I love this. I love the idea of embarrassing teams.
7: Yeah.
8: Like, you are a high level athlete and you guys so underwhelmingly performed. We're not going to treat you like it for now. So the private charter that they had booked to take them back down to Montevideo, mm-hmm. back home, canceled it and they had to fly back commercial.
7: Oh.
8: Yeah. It would have been better if they'd have made them pay for it. It would have been better if Southwest offered service down to Montevideo, Uruguay. They're all, anyway, you're flying Southwest. That's not a diss on Southwest. What it is just the idea of them being like, and it would have been better if they were still doing groups.
7: Basically, that's, they got dumped. Find your own way home.
8: Yeah. And again, what I love about it is you go, hey, we have a certain level of expectation and we're paying all this money, including a private charter for you to go up to the United States, Canada, and Mexico to try to bring some honor back to Uruguay. Uruguay, by the way, it's the same thing. It's like a 2 million person country.
7: Yeah.
8: That has no business from
7: it's
8: like a...
7: It's more than 2 million. Is it more than 2 million?
8: I don't know. You look it up here. I would say it's between 2 and 5 million. It's not... I don't think it's going to be huge.
7: Oh. Well done. 3.4.
8: Is that what it is?
7: Yeah.
8: I only remember that because...
7: Almost exactly in between 2 and 5 million.
8: And the only reason I know that is because I know that Argentina's population is always around 10 times what Uruguay's is, like, because it's about 10 times as big. Mm-hmm. All right, in the same area, the Rio de la Plata part of South America.
7: Imagine living in a country where the only people in the country were the people who live in Utah.
8: That's what this is. Yeah, that's what this is. Yeah, and that's how big it is. And so then you expect that eight. That's exactly, from a size perspective, that's about what we are right here in the state of Utah.
7: Yeah.
8: So the state of Utah needs to perform better at the World Cup.
7: It's our own.
8: You know what I mean?
7: Imagine if
8: we had to put a team together just from Utah to go, and then the shame that would be brought upon them. Now, I think they made the semifinals 2 World Cups ago, maybe 3. But either way, they had a pretty good stretch. Remember the guy who used to bite everybody, Luis Suarez? Mm-hmm. He was on their team. Diego Forlán, like, this is like historic team guys. And then by the end, it was, you know, these teams underperform. It happens at every one of them. We are lamented that Korea can't still be there. We're glad that it's not North Korea. But don't act like North Korea, by the way, either, South Korea. Don't do this thing where you have a press conference and bring shame to the country. And now, North Korea...
7: I don't think North Korea should be allowed to play.
8: I don't think that... Well, they certainly didn't qualify at the very least.
7: I don't think... And I've said this before. I don't think any of the autocracies should be allowed
8: to play. Well, Russia can't play. I think that there are a handful who are not allowed to play.
7: No, but I mean in general. I think... Most of the countries in the Middle East should not be allowed to play. I think in order to be in the Olympics and the World Cup, things like that, I think you got to have a functioning democracy. If you don't, if you're just an authoritarian regime or an oil regime or a religious regime.
8: Yeah. Military.
7: You're out.
8: Can't go. Can't be.
7: Can't play.
8: So if you're not a democracy, you're out.
7: You're out.
8: Okay.
7: And it's got to be like a legit multi-party democracy. It can't be like, well, I'm Vladimir Putin and I was elected. I'm not talking about that kind of election.
8: You're not talking about if a country has the word democratic in the title of the country, they're out. They're out. Because you already know. If they have the word democratic in there, you're like, oh, we already know.
7: Of course it's democratic. The people love me.
8: It says it in the name. Come on, man. No, I'm not doing this for my own game.
7: And that is my honest opinion. I don't think they should be at the Olympics. I don't think they should be at the World Cup. They definitely shouldn't be hosting these things. And I think one of the
8: hosting part is hard. And I think one of the most World Cups, I think it's going to be full on in Saudi Arabia.
7: And I think one of the most pathetic and craven and wicked things we do on the international scene is shower these autocracies with money and attention and let them host the marquee events in humanity.
8: And they do
7: and
8: it.
7: It's a humiliation.
8: They do it from a marketing standpoint. It's all sports washing. They do it on purpose.
7: It's a humiliation is what it is. It's a humiliation because, you know, there are a lot of us who...
0: Landu brainstorms boat names for the boat he hopes to own.
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8: Hey, can I just do a quick update as to what's going on in my neighborhood?
7: Oh, in terms of the fireworks?
8: I just got a text.
7: Let's hear it.
8: So, are the fireworks a no-go this weekend? This is from, and the answer is yes, because Fruit Heights canceled.
7: Fruit Heights canceled. I knew they would.
8: I knew Fruit Heights would. Kaysville is doubling down on Funtown USA.
7: Are they?
8: They are sticking to it. And we're a stone's throw from it.
7: So you can just
8: go. We're a fireworks shot from it. And I'm wondering if we could just go one street over, because it is, it's literally one street over from us. Kaysville.
7: Just put all your stuff in a little red wagon.
8: Follow us. To freedom. I don't.
7: All the people on the other street are going to be like, who are these people?
8: The thing is,
7: you're
8: going to
7: get the police called on you.
8: Maybe, but there'll be nothing to discuss because Kaysville is open for business. Hashtag open for business. And
7: Cottonwood Heights is out.
8: Oh, yeah. You guys
7: Cottonwood Heights out.
8: No, and Fruit Heights. And here's the thing, but here's the because they're going to reevaluate. Remember that whole thing?
7: Yeah.
8: We're going to reevaluate. Is there any chance they reevaluate it and then they turn it back on for the 24th? Because this is the only thing my kids look forward to during the year.
7: Well, the governor said if we have a monsoon season in July, a really good one, then we could roll this back.
8: But that's in the next, because they're going to reevaluate after the 5th. So we're talking about just within the next week. Everybody's going to have whatever digital fun that they have. I don't know. So, you know, a drone show version of fun for the fireworks show. Is the cul-de-sac party that is held at Oak Lane in Fruit Heights, Utah, going to be fun this year or not?
7: So, and is it going to be?
8: I don't know. That's what I'm saying. Because the food trucks are there.
7: Have you shown them?
8: The food trucks are already set to show up. I've got an inflatable water slide.
7: So you'll still have fun. You just won't have fireworks.
8: That's what I'm
7: saying. Have you shown them the confetti cannons?
8: We did. My kids were not impressed. Well, initially they're like, oh, because they did the same thing everybody that saw that pack of fake fireworks saw.
7: Yeah.
8: They're like, oh, where'd you get these? And then they go, huh? And then they look and they go, and they got the plastic of flags out and they're like, this is fun. Hey, so when can we go? And
7: no, you did good, Dad.
8: Okay,
7: no,
8: I had a conversation with a fireworks tent owner in Kaysville. Now, this is through him, but he claims that the fire chief came around and talked to him. The marshal came around and talked to him and was adamant. We are going to have fireworks and we're going to have fun here in Kaysville. We're going to keep this thing going and then we're going to do it. And he made it sound like that the fire chief was just astounded by the fact that other people are shutting it down. We're going to have safe places. And I'm like, yeah, but the thing is he made it sound like that, but I don't know if there's a fire boss anywhere that would go, let's keep your fireworks business going. Because, and then this guy also made a good point and he goes, there are two things that happened. You know, when you see the fireworks sign that says 2-for-1, 70% off, what do you think?
7: Yeah.
8: That it's 70% off of everything? No. Mm-hmm. But he said he had tons of people coming by and going, assuming that because everything was getting shut down, that this guy was just basically selling off everything. He goes, I think I have to change the sign because it's just the normal sign we have every year out. But people thought it was like the going out of business sale for fireworks.
7: Let him think that.
8: And then they showed up. But my kids were insistent, like, let's go look. And I go, we can go look. We're not buying anything because we can't set them off
7: in our city.
8: Did
7: you stick to it?
8: No.
7: You bought something?
8: Yeah.
7: What'd you buy?
8: The parachute guys.
7: Well, it's a good thing you did since they banned it in your neighborhood.
8: We're not setting them off in my neighborhood. We're going to drive to Kaysville.
7: Yeah, you're going to go and inflict this on someone else's neighborhood.
8: That's what I said. The guy said you could do it in this church parking lot over here. I said, done deal.
7: So I need better information on Murray, though, because you remember Murray was the one we were all watching.
8: We don't have one.
7: So I looked at the website, Murray City website, fireworks in Murray. So I thought, oh, I got it. I click on it. Due to extreme fire danger, Governor Cox has declared a state of emergency, and the Utah State Forester is banning the use of personal fireworks in Utah through July 5th.
8: You got it. We heard that. However,
7: but that's all there is.
8: However,
7: do you think they're just saying, do you think this is their way of saying,
8: wink,
7: the state forester did it?
8: It could be.
7: And like, it's banned in Murray. Talk to the state forester.
8: So I know for sure. Well, Caitlin, I know we probably have a little bit more of a definitive list later. But
10: Salt Lake County Emergency Management says all cities in Salt Lake County have now aligned with the governor's fire restrictions.
8: Oh, so Salt Lake County. So
10: and I was looking
8: county.
10: At a list that, and Murray's on there. The one city, there's a couple in other counties, but I think all of Salt Lake County.
7: Well, we all know it's in Salt Lake County is where you find the law-abiding people.
8: Mm-hmm.
7: That's where you find the law-abiding.
10: Well, Clinton is the one that's been getting attention. Clinton, we can Clinton's talk about funny. This more too. Yeah,
8: Clinton's funny because it got all this attention. Yeah, you're right. And Kaysville's doing the same. And Kaysville's a way bigger city, and it's way closer to that East Bench part of. There are parts of Kaysville that are 100% like pretty. I mean, it starts going up the hill a little bit.
7: Yeah, but Clinton have exposure though to the west with all the grasslands to the west.
8: Yeah, for sure. Yeah, yeah. I don't know if. I don't know what I'll have to see what the city actually said, but the guy was insistent that Kaysville is going to buckle down and they're opening it up. And because their whole thing was they were going to meet over the weekend and they were going to have they were going to have a discussion about how this thing was going to get done and the city was going to do this thing. And I don't think they went away from it. So
7: well, look,
8: they're still doing Freedom Week. So
7: Salt Lake County, once again, stepping in and getting the job done for the rest of the state. We already carry the state economically. We carry 100% of like the social burden, all the problems, all the homelessness. We step in and take care of it. And now we're the ones that are following this rule as well. Everyone else is thumbing their nose at it.
10: Can I show this
7: once
10: real
7: again,
10: quick?
7: Salt Lake County stepping in, showing themselves.
8: What do you have
10: to be the real deal? Clinton, all of the red areas are excluded. So I think that those are the areas you can't do.
8: Okay.
10: Maybe I read that wrong, but designated area. So most of the city in Clinton, people are talking about this. That's why I'm just bringing this
8: up. Yeah, I get it. And everybody wants to know. I don't know what the official thing. I'm saying that maybe not even knowing. Maybe Kaysville's like, no, dude, you got the wrong information. That guy was just trying to sell you fireworks in that moment. I can't imagine that they
7: he just needs to, he just needs to put a big banner out on his fireworks stand that says 100% legal. And then everyone will know.
8: 100% legal and 70% off.
7: You should put a big sign that says Governor Cox said to buy this.
8: He actually said on there, where you're a small business, we're screwed. But anyway, go buy a bunch of fireworks that you can't let off. I'm just interested because I think all the neighbors are wondering what's going to go on too. Like in our party thread, it's going to, it's.
7: So walk me through how this is supposed to work though for the Oak Street party.
8: Mm-hmm.
7: So you're going to have your bounce house.
8: Yeah, the bounce houses are there. The food trucks are there.
7: Food trucks.
8: I told you we have access to one of those, the money booth.
7: And then
8: remember the money booth? Oh, yeah, we're going to do one of those.
7: Where you cook a leaf blower up to it.
8: But but it's also all the ice cream you can imagine too.
7: Yeah.
8: Like we have a big, like, our neighbor has a big commercial soft serve machine. We're firing that thing up.
7: Jeez, rich people have the weirdest things.
8: It's not. Listen, these guys, they were like looking into it because their son got married. And to rent it, they was this close in their mind. They were like, you know what?
7: I'm so glad I bought still rented.
8: I know. And it's the best thing ever. Ethan, it makes the most delightful Dole Whip and soft serve stuff you've ever had. And it's on their back porch.
7: I stand by my original comment.
8: They'll fire it up periodically on their back porch.
7: Yeah.
8: And we're like, and they're like, oh, you guys, what?
7: Just go out and jump slowly on the trampoline.
8: The tramp is 14 feet from their back porch. And so we're just like, la, la, la, la, la, la, la, la.
7: Wait till the invite. Someone say how hot it is out loud, really loud.
8: Alex and Colin have been jumping as adults on that trampoline way too often as we get the ice cream.
7: It's so hot out here.
8: Yeah, and I just don't, gosh, you know what, though? I miss the Kaysville City devotional.
7: But I still wanted to, okay, so you got the soft serve.
8: Caitlin, I can't find Kaysville information.
10: I actually can't either. Because their Facebook page said we will update.
7: They never did. You guys, I'm telling you, they're hiding.
10: So I'm actually, I mean, I could reach out.
7: They're banning it, but they don't want to get. They're banning it, but they don't want to get shot.
10: This is journalism.
8: I know. Okay. Okay, I got.
10: Maybe they'll
8: update
10: today.
8: I got it.
7: But I want to know this about your party. So your idea is you have all the food trucks there, the ice cream, everything there, and then you walk to the next neighborhood over to do the fireworks?
8: I don't.
7: Is everyone going to come with you?
8: Yeah, I don't think that's going to work. Who's going to come with us? I mean, I guess everybody technically, if we'd be like, hey, everybody, the party's going to move one block east or one block north of here, where a bunch of strangers who we don't know, we're going to do a bunch of fireworks in front of their houses. See you over there. Because technically, they can't shut it down. I don't think that that's the case. No, there, you know what? It made it look like there was an update, and it's not, there's not. So I'm interested to see.
10: Is Tammy Tran still the mayor?
8: Yeah.
10: I'm going to text her.
8: Oh, okay.
10: I have her number. But I don't know. Maybe they just haven't decided, or they'll decide today.
8: Look at Caitlin flexing the muscle here. Well, of the. By the way, this is Caitlin from Kissel Just Radio.
10: She typically responds, but she doesn't have an answer.
8: Have you been texting her before? Is she? I think
10: we've had her like previously on the show.
8: She's not my mayor. That's why I don't know. But I'm almost certain that that she's still. That she's
7: you guys bond there. Over your similar names.
10: What?
8: What's her name?
10: Tammy Tran.
7: Oh, I thought it was Katie Tran.
8: You sound like my mom. That's a very similar name to yours. What, Tammy? I didn't hear Tammy. I thought it was Ethan. all right. We're going to go downstairs. We've got a lot to talk about today.
7: Yeah.
8: On our regular program, including we're going to get through a little bit more of our America 250 list. We're also going to get through some of these other cities that have made some of these other firework bans. And we just have Ethan. We've got a ton of fun planned out. So it's a Monday edition of the show, which
7: it's
8: means
7: it's going to be amazing.
8: We've got tons of stuff to be able to jump into. So if you miss the stream at all, the stream will continue. Hang out. Go back and forth amongst yourselves. And when we come back, we'll be downstairs on the air on KSL News Radio. It's KSL Brightside.
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29: From ABC News, I'm Stephanie Officer. Severe heat moving from the Midwest to the Northeast is expected to bring record-breaking high temperatures during the week of America's 250th celebration. ABC's meteorologist Lee Goldberg.
30: The heat's peaking over the Midwest right now. There are ridge-riding thunderstorms across the upper lakes. We have heat alerts from Kansas to Maine. It'll be triple digits again in Chicago and Green Bay, feeling like 105 to 110. The heat gets to the East Coast on Wednesday. Large swath of the I-95 corridor on Wednesday. It'll be 100 in Detroit and D.C. and near 100 in Philly and New York by Thursday and potentially into Friday. This peaks on Thursday and Friday, but less extreme heat could mean more thunderstorms for the 4th right here in New York.
0: A JetBlue flight today reported hitting a drone at 3,000 feet while trying to land in New York City. Hours later, a helicopter pilot reported a very close call at the same airport. All this after a United pilot reported a near collision with a drone over the weekend. ABC's Gio Benitez.
1: Around 7:15 a.m., pilots of a JetBlue flight full of passengers from Las Vegas coming in for a landing at New York's JFK Airport believed they hit a drone at nearly 3,000 feet.
5: We don't need any assistance. We're just going to go ahead and land.
1: And a second incident at JFK, a helicopter pilot reported nearly colliding with a gigantic remote-controlled plane.
0: A former NBA player is facing federal charges, accused in a sports gambling scheme of helping gamblers win hundreds of thousands of dollars by tipping off gamblers on how he would play. ABC's Aaron Katursky.
16: Prosecutors say former NBA player Malik Beasley, who made $60 million during his NBA career, accumulated multi-million dollar gambling losses. And to pay off what he owed former teammate Ed Davis, agreed to underperform and at times overperform. The indictment quoted text messages allegedly between Beasley and Davis, who is also facing charges. Only way you can beat Vegas is sports betting. Everything else, they got the edge, Davis wrote.
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17: It's 8:02 at KSL News Radio. I'm Michelle Rowe, KSL's top local story this hour. In developing news at the Cottonwood Community Fire Update meeting, fire managers gave attendees an update on how many structures they believe have been lost in the Cottonwood fire. They're saying about 150 structures, including homes, condos, RVs, and outbuildings. They say there are about 130 structures still standing, but those numbers could change and increase as they are able to assess more of the area. The fire is now 4% contained. The U.S. Forest Service and Department of Interior have released the names of the three firefighters who died while working to contain a fire on the Utah-Colorado border. KSL News Radio's Brianna Willis reports.
18: Emily Barker from Michigan, Nick Hutcherson from Arizona, and Sydney Watson from Alabama were all assigned to be some of the first on the attack against the fire, according to a statement from the Interior Department. Forest Service Deputy Chief Sarah Fisher says they are mourning with the families and says they will honor their memory with compassion and selfless service.
17: Support will be given to families, co-workers, and others who have been affected by their deaths. Traffic and weather together brought to you by UCCU. Auto loan rates as low as 4.74% APR. Right now, traffic is moving smoothly across the Wasatch Front. I-15 running at posted speeds from Ogden to Provo, as well as the Belt Route, I-80 in and out of Parley's Canyon in good shape at the moment. KSL weather tonight, below normal temps, looking at the low 50s. Tomorrow, a little warmer. Then highs today in the low 80s. By Friday, we could be back into the 90s. Saturday could be sunny and around 90 degrees. Right now, it's partly cloudy and 72 degrees. I'm Michelle Rowe, KSL News Radio, 102.7 FM, 1160 AM, and KSLNewsRadio.com, Utah's news, traffic, and weather station.
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8: Oh, yeah, that's right. 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
7: All right, welcome to KSL Brightside. I'm Ethan Miller here with Alex Keery. Thanks so much for joining us on a nice and cool Monday afternoon.
8: That's weird, right? I don't know if it's ever been. Has it ever in your lifetime been 60 degrees on a... Well, on a almost July day,
7: there's much of the weather in my life that I don't remember. But wow, I can't
8: get that checked out, man.
7: I can't say it's unusual enough that I noticed how cool it is.
8: I know.
7: Now this has so the cooler weather though is helpful to firefighters. We've only had two new starts in the last 24 hours, and so that is really good. Unfortunately, though, those fires that are burning right now in Utah are carrying a very, very heavy cost. And that's what we're going to lead out on with our three things. You ready?
8: Absolutely. Here we go.
28: Your top trending stories happening right now. KSL Brightside's The Three Things.
7: Over the weekend, we lost three firefighters from three different states at a fire on the border of Utah and Colorado. Authorities released their names today. They were withheld for most of the weekend while they were, communicating with who they needed to communicate with. Mm-hmm. Emily Barker was 38 years old. She was from Clinton Township, Michigan. She was a Forest Service firefighter. Nick Hutcherson, age 27, from Glendale, Arizona, also a U.S. Forest Fire firefighter, and 27-year-old Sydney Watson from Warrior, Alabama, assigned to the U.S. Wildland Fire Service. So it is just a terrible, terrible tragedy. Two others were injured. Fire officials say that they were engaged in a burnover event. That's where fast-moving fire basically traps firefighters. They have no way of escaping. And their last-ditch effort to survive involves a kind of a fire tent that they were able to bust open and pull over themselves and lay down on the ground and then cross their fingers. Two of them made it. Three of them did not. So this is a very, very difficult day for firefighters.
8: Jeez.
7: And obviously, it's going to make their jobs harder knowing that the deaths of their colleagues are, in the back of their mind.
8: Yeah, and it doesn't happen very often, obviously, like this.
7: But it always can.
8: It always can. And this particular area, too, I guess has been known to be, I think just the way the weather kicks up. I think they had a major one in this very area back in 1994 that killed 14 firefighters also.
7: Was that in the same area?
8: Yeah.
7: I didn't know that.
8: I think that some of these places are set up for trying to figure out how to get out, a good exit plan on some of these places. Yeah. It's not a perfect line on how to be able to figure that out.
7: Well, they do their best, but
8: think about all the families spread across those three different states. You just said Alabama, Michigan, and Arizona, and just what they're going through. The devastation is awful, that family is going through. The family knows exactly what their family members are getting themselves into. And just like so many things, whether it's law enforcement or, if it's firefighting, if it's this type of work, you never necessarily know when it's going to pop up and be as dangerous as it can be. And obviously in a fatal fashion, that's tough. It was a real bummer when I saw it and I went, of course, like we can't, it's not just one, it doesn't happen that often. And I know that people go, well, yeah, we have really, really good stuff nowadays to be able to help. And no doubt the technology helped save those firefighters that did survive, the two. And your heart goes out to them too, because then they're going to carry a lifetime of also thinking of
7: survivor's guilt,
8: the why them and not me type deal.
7: They face the same thing that the soldiers face, and that's the survivor's guilt.
8: Yep.
7: And it is, it's extremely, extremely difficult. So firefighters are out there fighting today with a lot of emotion, and I'm glad that they have fewer new fires to fight today than they were getting last week. Every single day it was, seven, 10, 15 new starts every 24-hour period, which is just, that's an unworkable workload. It's unmanageable. It's an unmanageable amount of fire. So hopefully we can give them a peaceful fourth. I know a lot of municipalities have decided that, hey, you know what? The governor's right. Let's just find something else fun to do for the 24th for the 4th. Yeah. We'll revisit it for the 24th. Maybe we have to come back to it next year.
8: Yeah, cooler week for at least the front end for a lot of the state, and some of those obviously the summer thunderstorms that could pop up here and there. But they even said too that that exact type of a weather pattern of a dry cool front coming in with the wind that changes, that was also part of that incident in 1994.
7: Yeah.
8: So I think it has to do with the geography and obviously the weather patterns, and sometimes you just get that really, really bad mix of just a bad combo, and unfortunately we have some of our firefighters lose their lives. That was a tough deal this weekend.
7: Yeah. All right, next up, the second thing. This is Pine View Reservoir. This year, authorities in Weber County are going to be lowering the level of the lake. They've got a 6.4-mile pipeline that runs through the floor of this lake.
8: Yep.
7: And they looked at all sorts of options. They looked at building a kind of a dam around the work area to keep the water back. They can kind of work down in there. They considered using divers. But the only thing that really made sense, and it made the most sense in part because of how low the water levels are going to be anyway, is they said, you know what, let's just drain this out. They're going to mostly drain the lake. It's going to be down really, really low.
8: They're trying to do it at a time frame where it's not going to affect. Obviously, they're not going to drain it this week, but I think they're going to do it during the months that, you know, here, we go up there quite often, and it's going to look weird.
7: Yeah.
8: It's going to look weird, and I think I'm just going to have to try to explain to the kids, like, because it'll look devastating in the sense of you got the heat, you got the dry, you got the not very much snow, and then we're going to drive by there, and then our kids are going to be like, guess there's no more water. Guess there's no more water to be had anywhere.
7: We did it. We're out of water.
8: I know, and there's going to be some of that, but they did say they're trying to do it at a time, and it's not going to affect the recreation stuff as much.
7: Well, this
8: it's pretty stark, though, when you see a massive, I mean, I say massive, we don't have huge reservoirs like a lot of it. Well, I mean, like

0: that were perceived to be higher quality and more long lasting. So
1: I wonder if, we got caught up in it. You know what I mean? I say caught up in it. We're typically buying a lot of things with all the kids in our house. Like, we typically are buying a thing here and there on Amazon throughout the week. You know what I mean? But there did seem to be a lot of boxes that I broke down and put into the recycling bin this weekend.
0: What'd you get? What was your number one thing out of Amazon Prime?
1: It was all just, it was all like, you know, markers. My daughters are big, like, colorers and drawers. And we got like more markers, more colored pencils.
0: Your daughters are artists.
1: Yeah, yeah.
0: Don't call them drawers.
1: Why don't you pull up your drawers, kid?
0: Say my daughter's an artist.
1: No, I told them, you're not an artist yet. You're a drawer. So let's get to that next level. Let's get you to art school. All right? Juilliard's a calling.
0: Let me ask this. Mm-hmm. Were any of those boxes for Alex?
1: Yeah. Yeah, I replaced a... I got like a couple of new Ring cameras. Oh. Got a couple of new Ring cameras.
0: That's wonderful.
1: Yeah, yeah, yeah.
0: You live in a pretty dangerous neighborhood. Well,
1: it's right over my little boy's bed. Just so I can see what the heck they're freaking doing. Oh, yeah. No, I should, you know what? I should put one right over the window wells of the older kids. I've suspected that they've been sneaking out. You know what I mean? And
0: you don't need that. You know what would be, you know what would be the most embarrassing thing for them? This is what you do. You do a little tripwire.
1: Okay.
0: Attached to a giant can of empty aluminum cans.
1: Oh, just like the 1980s security?
0: Mm-hmm.
1: Oh, my goodness.
0: They'll never forget that. And catching them on video, that is so 2026.
1: And they could always say, that's AI. That's not even me.
0: Yeah, that's right. Are you sure this isn't from had that fire drill?
1: Dad, you're faking this just so you don't have to pay me my allowance this week. You
0: do a whole stack of aluminum cans that echo through the neighborhood.
1: Yeah. Oh, yeah.
0: They're going to remember
1: aluminum
0: that.
1: Aluminum cans. I just think a good old siren, like a real cheap, like, or just something that makes the European ambulance sound. Whatever that sounds like.
0: What about fireworks?
1: yeah, I think that would go really well in Fruit Heights.
0: Couple of big boars. Boom, boom.
1: Just ban them all. Kapow. Yeah, yeah, yeah. All right. We'll take a break. We'll come back. We have more around the corner. KSL Brightside continues. It's a Monday. Mondays are a lot of fun for us. We've got a couple things going on. I've got so many things that I want to discuss with Ethan, including the fireworks situation, of course, on top of all of it. But stay right here with us.
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0: All right, welcome back.

0: Nick. Thanks so much for joining us.
1: Appreciate you talking about food this time of day, too, when you and I are cooped up in this old place.
0: Well, and we're serious about those texts. So we are locked in a pitched battle over Magnolia Bakery and those items. So
1: you know what's funny is the banana pudding is one of those things. So I had it sent one year because they're like, you know, you get that, like, I think it was one of those delivery services. And I was like, you can't get this anywhere else, this banana pudding from Magnolia Bakery. And I got it, I think, from my mom. And it was like, it's mind blowing. And you think to yourself, I could just make that at home. No, you can't. You could try.
0: But now they've gotten Salt Lake.
1: And now it's here in holiday. So
0: the banana, same one they've had for years in New York. So
1: basically, it's Ethan's on Team Velvet, and I'm on Team Banana. So you can text that into 575.
0: So as of right now, I'm up 1-0.
1: You're a big Sex and the City fan, Ethan? Is that what you were saying earlier?
0: Yeah, man.
1: I do love it. You're like, you remember Magnolia Bakery from Sex and the City? I was like, yeah.
0: Someone's going to know that.
1: Sure.
0: Someone's going to get that reference.
1: It's all good.
0: All right, 57500. Make sure you get those texts in, and then we'll see you at Magnolia Bakery. It's going to be awesome. It's actually open right now.
1: Oh, yeah, it's already open. Yeah, go check it out over there. Millard.
0: Yeah.
1: What do you have for me? What's next? You got to tell me what's next.
0: Sorry. Hold on. I'm falling behind here.
1: I know, because you got all wrapped up in the...
0: We spent too much time
1: on the
0: banana pudding and velvet cupcake. So there's an interesting dynamic happen, and that is... So the title on the Washington Post says it all. European soccer fans enjoy a brief fling with America's air-conditioned culture.
1: I think this is hilarious.
0: This is hilarious. So I am very familiar. I love going to Europe. I have a lot of friends that live over there, and I'm fully aware of what they think of Americans. Number one, they love Americans. They love to meet Americans. They love to be friends with Americans.
1: Hold on, what did you say?
0: And
1: really?
0: They think Hold Americans. On,
1: start over again about what you love about Europe, because I just think it's great.
0: I love going to Europe. It's my favorite place.
1: Tell me more.
0: I like to drive my BMW
1: on the Autobahn.
0: Sometimes a Mercedes Benz.
1: Started this off, right? Now, I really love traveling to Europe.
0: I have friends that are there. Mm-hmm. But this is my preference.
1: Okay.
0: My preference is this. Mm-hmm. Or my preface is this.
1: Yeah, yeah.
0: I was just trying to say, I know what Europeans think of us.
1: Yeah, oh yeah, for sure.
0: I know they like us. They like to meet us, like us individually. They think we're fun. We're generous. We're happy people. They know the Americans that they meet in Europe.
1: Here comes the butt.
0: I also know that they think that our culture is ridiculous. They think our country is stupid.
1: Frivolous.
0: They think it's just... There is no end to the opinions that Europeans have about America.
1: They can have them.
0: And believe me, I have heard them all. And you know what? What else am I going to do when I'm a guest in their country is, you know... You politely defend yourself a little bit, but otherwise you kind of got to nod and just move on to the dessert portion of the dinner because you just, you know.
1: I watched a couple of... Now, we've seen people online for all of these, you know, all the different World Cup matches that are going on, people from all these different countries talking about how amazing the food is or how friendly the people are. I've been really excited to see that. I haven't seen much, oh, I hate America because of this, but there was a guy who said it was unbelievable. And he was talking about the air conditioning inside of everything, right? Which, of course, we do. Mm-hmm. And in my mind, I'm also thinking to myself, like, I guess I don't know. I don't remember it being so stark living without air conditioning for 2 years in South America. I don't remember it being... I remember us
0: when
1: having hot days.
0: You're used to it.
1: I guess so. But, like, at the same time, like, I don't remember thinking to myself, like, this is absolute torture or whatever. And I was a chubby guy walking through the streets of Argentina. I'm just telling you that the rest of the world and their obsession with air conditioning is not there. Our entire thing, you have no idea the HVAC world that we have here in the United States compared to everywhere else. When you realize you go to these places, you would go to London and think to yourself, oh, air conditioning is going to be as crazy and robust as it is here. And then they'll be like, you'll be at this, like, really nice hotel, and they're all, I cobbled this together for you. And it's like some miniature, like, thing that might pump a little bit because you complain so much or whatever.
0: Yeah.
1: And heat waves hit hard because they don't have the type of setup that we do.
0: They have excess death. They have all kinds of problems. And, there are a lot of things that are charming and neat about European cities. There are a lot of things that are shockingly inconvenient. for example, sometimes it's impossible to find a bathroom, and I just want to burn that place to the ground. Now, Alex, this is one thing, though. So I'm so glad that Europeans are coming over, and they're kind of seeing us here, and they're experiencing us here, and they're having a good time. They're saying, okay, there's something to America that we didn't see before. Because we deserve to have that known, right? Because we've been taking too much baloney from Europe for too long. And we deserve to have that known. Secondarily, I'm not impressed with how much we have seemed to need their approval.
1: Oh,
0: have you watched some of like these networks, things like that, talking about how just, I mean, they're breathless. These Europeans, they loved it. They came over here.
1: Tell
0: and
1: me
0: they
1: more.
0: Loved it.
1: Slow it down. Tell me more.
0: And I think it's cool. I love that they're having a good time. We shouldn't come across as being as needy as we kind of
1: No, are. I think so too.
0: We're coming across as being a little bit needy of their.
1: And most of the time we haven't cared. We've always ignored. We've always been really good at ignoring Europe, I feel like. Or just like other countries that. Other countries that like talk trash on us. We just kind of go, yeah, whatever. We're America. You guys wish you were us. And the thing is that for the most part, I think you can say that, you know, a lot. I mean, not necessarily about the you wish you were us part, but I do think that we can just ignore whatever's going on in other countries and feel okay about it. But like now, because it's focused, it's right in front of us, we do really love the approval that we're getting on. And I love it too. The thing that they love about us is freaking Waffle House. Like, come on. Those are the things they like about us. And we're supposed to be like, darn right.
0: I think what's happening now shows that we didn't shrug their insults off so easily. And I'm thinking of one particular news network who, and they'll, I won't talk about who they are, but let's just say that they love to talk about how the snooty Europeans and how they don't get it and how they don't matter and how they're old world. But now that they're here enjoying themselves,
1: yeah,
0: they will not stop covering this as a phenomenon. They obviously needed the approval of Europe. And I think that we should just hang back and say, hey, I'm glad you guys are having a cool time. And I think we should just be cool because we're not being cool right now. We're being a little bit weird about their compliments. And we should just be cool. And this is what I've always felt with other
1: countries.
0: With Europeans.
1: Yeah, yeah.
0: Is number one, I'll concede. Is America better than anywhere else? Well, I mean, not necessarily. But we're also not any worse than anywhere else. And so I'm not interested in hearing.
1: Well, the air conditioning culture that we've built for ourselves is whiplash when you do have to go to a place that doesn't have it. I mean, I came in the studio, Ethan, just now, and what did I tell you to do? I go, hey, turn the air up a little bit. It's freaking freezing in here. And guess what? Like, that's not something you say typically in other countries. However, I will say, too, they all loved it while they were here. They couldn't believe how amazing it was to get out of the heat and to go into some air conditioning. What I think is funny is that there was a guy who's like, I couldn't believe it. As soon as the double doors, automatic doors opened at this mall, cold Arctic air blasted us in the face. And then and you're letting all that outside. And that's just a ton of energy.
0: But you know what?
1: They will not concede. Like, they will not say, hey, we're doing this too. Cause they were like, yeah, we'll do this, but you guys are frivolous and we'll never turn over to the air conditioning culture that you guys
0: have.
1: Here's
0: the thing though, is that they do. You know what you find when you go to a mall in Europe?
1: Hmm.
0: Air conditioning.
1: I know. There are a lot of places that do it.
0: You know what you find when you walk into a hotel lobby in Europe?
1: Air conditioning. Cause they're catering to, guess what? You and me, Ethan.
0: I guess so.
1: Ultimately, yeah, they want to be Americans. But I will say too, though, they get all snooty about how we'd never be so wasteful. This is also a place that basically has zero emissions control. We don't bring certain cars over here from Europe. They have to be a certain spec to be able to come here because Europe goes, we don't care. We don't care the amount of diesel emissions we put in the air. It's fine.
0: By the way, I want to give you an update here on the battle between the Magnolia Bakery banana pudding and the Magnolia Bakery red velvet cupcake.
1: Let me guess, you're doing the update because right now the red velvet cupcake has a brief lead. Is that what's going on?
0: We're up by 4 votes.
1: Okay.
0: Red velvet cupcakes are up by 4 votes. So
1: it's good.
0: I
1: think people hear the word banana and they don't know what they're dealing with here.
0: I think we stop the count.
1: No way.
0: I think we stop the count here.
1: Banana to 575 or velvet to 575. We'll take a quick break after news, traffic, and weather. We've got more around the corner here on KSL Brightside when we continue. A Salt Lake City Schools new sports complex that has a big old huge turf field. Not real inviting to some of the local neighbors who don't like some of the things that it's putting off, including the smell and the heat. Stay right here. It's KSL Brightside.
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11: ABC News, I'm Stephanie Officer. Scorching heat is expected to move across the Midwest and Northeast this week. ABC's Alex Stone.
12: More than 100 million Americans are in the path of extreme heat this week from the Midwest to the East Coast. Chicago is warning people to stay indoors and take advantage of cooling centers as the heat is beginning to set in.
11: Former South Carolina attorney Alex Murdaugh was back in court today in his first appearance since the South Carolina Supreme Court overturned his conviction for the murders of his wife and son, the judge setting a date for his retrial next April. Murdaugh has pleaded not guilty to the murders but remains in prison for financial crimes. ABC's Peter Haralambos.
13: He didn't really get a ruling on the substantive motions that his lawyers filed, one for a change of venue, the other one allowing DNA analysis of some evidence found under the fingernails of Maddie Murdaugh. Ultimately, the judge ordering both sides to kind of confer on that issue, and we could see a ruling on that in the coming months.
11: This is ABC News.
14: It's 8:31 at KSL News Radio. I'm Michelle Rowe, KSL's top local story this hour. At the Cottonwood Community Fire Update meeting this evening, fire managers gave attendees an update on how many structures they believe have been lost. They're saying about 150 structures, including homes, condos, RVs, and outbuildings. They say there are about 130 structures still standing, but those numbers could change and increase as they're able to assess more about the area. The fire is now 4% contained. A Utah couple has been sentenced to prison for stealing more than $500,000 in donations meant for Ukraine. The Justice Department says 33-year-old John Donaldson and 31-year-old Carly Winters falsely represented that their ammunition business could fulfill orders to help keep first responders in Ukrainian war zones. Instead, they used the money for themselves. Donaldson was sentenced to 2 years in prison, while Winters was sentenced to 4 months. 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You deserve to love where you bank. I-15 running smoothly at the moment, as well as all the major valley freeways and Parley's Canyon. KSL weather, cooler than normal for a low overnight of around 50 degrees. Low 80s for tomorrow and partly cloudy. Temperatures slowly increase back to 90 by Friday. Saturday, sunny and around 90 degrees. Right now, it's fair skies and 70 degrees. I'm Michelle Rowe, KSL News Radio, 102.7 FM, 1160 AM, and KSLNewsRadio.com. Utah's news, traffic, and weather station.
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0: All right, your little call for votes there, Alex, has tied it up. So we are neck and neck. The world-famous banana pudding at Magnolia Bakery is now dead even with the world-famous red velvet cupcake from Magnolia Bakery.
1: It's an upstart, and it can't beat the original. I'm sure the cupcakes are world-class, but the red velvet cupcake
0: love the banana pudding.
1: Is an underdog because the banana pudding is the world champion.
0: I just love cupcakes, so this is how I eat the red velvet cupcake. Okay, number one, I take it, and I pull the bottom off. Yeah. And I eat that, and then I eat the top.
1: You and I share
0: like a kind sandwich. Of a big cookie.
1: It's a sandwich. It's a burger.
0: That Seinfeld episode with the muffin tops.
1: Top of the muffin to you.
0: That is probably the best episode they ever did because finally someone got it. Finally someone got it.
1: Top of the muffin to you.
0: We're taking your votes, 57500. We've taken sides on this battle. Magnolia Bakery, as you know, opened up over there at the old Cottonwood Mall. It is the New York City original, finally here.
1: Could you imagine telling somebody as they passed by the Cottonwood Mall back in the early 2000s, they're all, hey, by the way, that's going to have a Trader Joe's and a Magnolia Bakery. I'd be like, get out of this state. You're a liar. You're a liar. That'll never happen.
0: All right, Alex, the Salt Lake Tribune has a really interesting story up right now. And it profiles homeowners Willow and Rhett Jepson. They live up in Sugar House. And it kind of describes their beautiful backyard, an oasis from Utah's summer dry heat. And then it says this, but a stench pilfers any sense of tranquility. It reeks of hot rubber.
1: Yeah, man.
0: The odor seems to hover, gumming itself to everything. They live on the edge of a new sports complex that's done up in freshly installed turf,
1: yeah,
0: including the rubber pellets.
1: So where's
0: at the Roslyn Heights Sports Complex, which is near Highland High School. By the way, Roslyn Heights is the old Roslyn Heights field is where I played Little League. So I don't know if you knew that. I played it there, and then I played it at the fields just off of Liberty Park. So
1: yeah, because I'm trying to think where the okay. So you're talking about
0: this is up in Sugar House.
1: Yes, and it's kind of between the country club area and Sugar House Park.
0: It's the
1: right
0: site
1: there.
0: Of the old Roslyn Heights Elementary School.
1: Yes, and so it's kind of, yeah, and you know how I am, Ethan. I'm basically like, tell me where the Dunkin' Donuts used to be, and then I'll go from there.
0: Now, this turf was overwhelmingly approved, you know, in the community, but
1: it's right. It's planted right there, kind of in the right country club area, Ethan. Of course, people are going to complain about it.
0: But here's the thing, though: is overwhelmingly, only a few people spoke out against it when they were planning it. Here's the problem, though, is that it has what's called a crumb rubber infill.
1: Yes.
0: Which
1: sounds tasty.
0: I was going to say.
1: I'm glad we're not doing votes on that.
0: Can I get a crumb rubber infill donut? Which is made from recycled ground-up tires. Yeah. Now, this provides traction and cushioning for athletes, but also traps heat, and it off-gasses chemicals and smells. Now, the school district says over time that smell is going to go away. But it's been installed for a year now, and this family and other families in the neighborhood are saying their backyards are still unusable.
1: So it's hot, and I'll say, like, field turf gets really, really hot. And field turf does have those pulverized pellets in it. And a lot of places are moving to like a composite, like wood-based one, and they're trying to figure out how to do that. I mean, my kids come home with all this in their gear, all those rubber. Our house is lousy with these black pellets all throughout football season. It gets hot. But you know what? Like this whole thing of like, it smells funny and it gets hot. I don't like how they act like, it brings the sun into the neighborhood, and we've never felt the sun like this before.
0: But here's the thing, though. So I kind of shrugged that off, too. I was like, come on, guys. You know, it's a turf field. How hot is it? But they actually have some information here. I'm going to scroll down to it because they have a tree in their backyard, the same family. They have a tree. It's a Canadian chokecherry tree, which has always done really well, but they found a substance oozing from one side of their Canadian chokecherry tree. They called in an arborist, an actual professional arborist, and they noted that the damage to the tree was almost entirely on the side of the tree facing the turf field. He had diagnosed the tree with an incurable fungal infection, and then he said this. This is a quote. In my professional opinion, this is caused by the massive heat wave brought on by the AstroTurf field. It's basically killing that tree. So there seems to be something. I mean, you know, it's one thing for someone to complain, but if they can get an arborist to come in, look at things and say, yes, this tree is being killed by this turf. To me, that's not nothing. I rolled my eyes at first, too. But in my mind, that's not nothing. You know what I mean?
1: Yeah, I guess. It's their neighborhood. It's not mine. So when you tell me, hey, look, it's hot here and it stinks, I know the smell they're talking about. And I know that rubber smell that they're talking about. I wonder how much it's.
0: How does your washing machine handle the rubber pellets?
1: Yeah, I'm assuming at some point we're going to have to call a plumber to get all of the.
0: To get in there and pull them all out.
1: Get all the stuff out of there. But
0: so
1: far, so good. But I will say that like when they take their football pads off and it gets. Like, think about, like, where if little kids have, like, that football belt that they pull tight, that waistband is chock full of them.
0: Yeah.
1: It's inside all of their gear.
0: You ever ask them to, like, hey, shake this out?
1: I do, 100%. It's all in their shoes. Mm-hmm. And so you'll go, take it off before you walk in.
0: Yeah.
1: Because the whole entryway, you know, to get it, the mudroom is a mudroom because it has a tile floor.
0: Yeah, you can clean it easily.
1: But I don't even want them in there. I'm like, nope, take them off outside even the garage. And shake them off in the grass. I don't want those. It's dumb. But it is also what you just deal with. But
0: district spokesperson Yandari Chatwin said that some odor is normal with new rubber installations dissipates over time.
1: Could you imagine asking ChatGPT to put together a press release for you to explain away the rubber smell?
0: I know.
1: That's what you do in 2026.
0: She goes on to say. The rubber infill we selected is one of the highest rated clean rubber systems available and was chosen specifically for its fall protection performance for student athletes. So they think that there's less likely to be injured. She noted the district did evaluate other options like coconut based alternatives, but they carry a higher risk of student injury because it's not easy to run on coconuts. I'm surprised that they would even use that as an option. I mean, I feel like that would be.
1: What's your field made out of? Just coconut shells. Just on the half shell, though. We don't want the full shell.
0: You learn not to fall. You just learn not to fall.
1: Oh, I do love that they go, we chose the cleanest of the rubbers. Like, I just love that there are grades.
0: The cleanest of the tires.
1: Well, yeah. I want to know what school district was like, what's your most modestly priced rubberized pellet? I want the one that has the most chemicals in it. Yeah, where is the clean rubber coming from? Where are these clean rubber tires?
0: We already know they're recycled tires. So when they say that is the highest rated clean rubber system available, I have the same question you do, and
1: they read that off of the
0: pamphlet. How clean can these old tires be?
1: A guy goes through, he's got a brush, and he's just cleaning every one of those old tires. Hold on. How far are you through
0: this? We only buy tires from really rainy places.
1: I still have 17 tons of this stuff to scrub before we can send it out to that school district in Salt Lake. Did that Salt Lake school call about their clean rubber? I'm still working on it.
0: Tell them I'll have it.
1: You know those Dawn soap commercials where they're cleaning off the ducks?
0: Oh, yeah.
1: They got these guys now with the rubberized pellets.
0: And the soap.
1: The amount of care. Mm-hmm. The official rubber washer of of turf providers everywhere.
0: And then everyone's backyard smells like rubber and dish soap.
1: Yeah, but those ducks got saved. I always love that, too, because at the bottom of the screen when they go, when the Exxon Valdez crashed, we were there. And then they show these ducks being washed off with Dawn soap. And then at the bottom it says dramatization. I'm like, so you put oil on that duck for this commercial, you weirdo? Dramatization. It's a fake duck. Fake duck, fake oil.
0: It's not real oil. It's olive oil. Sharpie.
1: It's the clean crude oil. We had the cleanest crude oil system.
0: There was a great Simpsons episode about that. Do you remember that? They go to help clean up, and because they're moved by the plight of the animals. Uh-huh.
1: Yeah.
0: They go to help clean up, and all the animals were going to celebrities. Only celebrities could clean the... So the Simpsons were assigned rocks.
1: Scrubbing rocks. Oh, my gosh. All right. Let's take a break. We'll come back. We have more around the corner. By the way, at 2:05, we're trying to get city firework updates. Some people have their cities who are standing by it and saying, hey, we're going to figure this out. For the vast majority of the state, all the city managers and the city mayors and city councils and fire marshals around are saying, hey, we are not doing this. The ban is going to be upheld here. I don't know what your city is doing, but 57500, you can text us in 57500. We'll talk a little bit more about that and much more. Campground toilets. You might be going out and hitting the campgrounds this summer. Well, they could kill you. We'll talk a little bit more about that, and we'll, speaking of dramatizations, geez.
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0: All right, I got a text just before we went to break. We were talking about the new turf field up at the old Roslyn Heights School. It's now an athletic park, and the rubber stench is overwhelming, and there's a fair bit of heat that is leaching off of this field into the neighboring yards. And so we're talking about it, and someone texted in, maybe I came in late, but why can't they just use grass like they always had when I was young instead of this stupid turf? And I thought, that is actually a really good question. And so I looked it up. I asked the Google AI to collect for me, you know, the advantages of using turf for athletic fields. And this is what it said. Okay. Number one, all weather playability. So you can play immediately after a downpour without muddy conditions. You don't tear up the grass. You can play in any weather condition.
1: Those drain really, really good.
0: Yeah. You have no weather cancellations due to the field.
1: Right.
0: Okay. It can never rain too much or anything like that. Number three, you have consistent conditions because natural grass can develop divots, uneven spots, bald patches. Turf is uniform corner to corner, right? So you have predictable ball roll, bounce, footing. You have maximum usability. Artificial turf can handle 500 plus event hours. They can schedule back-to-back games, multiple sports, and community events on the same field with no downtime. One group walks off, the next group walks on. They don't have to have downtime for the field, which I guess they do with grass.
1: Yeah, that makes sense. Yeah.
0: No mud, no allergens, and over the long term, it's low maintenance. So there's a high upfront installation cost, but it never has to be fertilized, reseeded, replanted, mowed.
1: They do end up replacing it at some point. And so, but yeah, and then other things are is that for the grass, the argument for the grass is now, if you'll notice, I mean, just notice what FIFA's doing. There's not one professional soccer match in any important league anywhere in the world that uses turf. We use turf in American football, and it makes, speaking of Europeans rolling their eyes at Americans, they think we're weirdos for it. Because the reality is that the injury rate on turf, even the best turfs now, and they have gotten a lot better. When I played on turf in high school, it was like a cement pad almost with just like a little bit of carpet on it. And it was hard as heck, and knees get blown out. And it still happens at the highest level. Now, do you still tear ACLs on grass? Yes. However, the incidents are much less.
0: So the RSL stadium, is that turf or is that grass?
1: That's grass. Now?
0: That's grass.
1: Yeah, yeah, yeah. Well, yeah,
0: So Major League Soccer is grass.
1: I don't know if like across the league they have to be or what, but like I said, take a note from FIFA. They do a lot of things wrong, but they have forced all these stadiums to install the highest quality.
0: So the Europeans only want to play on grass is basically.
1: Yeah, yeah. Yep.
0: Now, in terms of football, are there any NFL teams that play on grass? Do you know?
1: On grass, yeah, yeah. There's a handful. Green Bay.
0: Oh, wait, Las Vegas plays on grass, don't they?
1: Yes, they've got that same thing. Yeah, yeah, and Arizona does the same thing. Now, what's funny about Allegiant Stadium that you're talking about, the grass is only played on when the Raiders are playing on it.
0: Yeah, they have it's on these rollers.
1: Everything else is turf, so they'll go turf for the Big 12 championship game, or for the Pac-12 championship game. Turf for this college basketball or college football game. Turf for this. And then it's all Sunday. We're not doing this break your knee stuff. All the colleges can come in and tear their ACLs. We're putting our $10 billion NFL team on the grass.
0: Yeah.
1: So there are a handful of teams. Like Denver is on all grass. But like the Cowboys famously play on all turf. A lot of these stadiums, all turf. I mean, SoFi has a grass field on it right now. For the season, it'll be on turf for the Chargers and the Rams. So there you go.
0: What about here locally? Do you know for the Utes and the Cougars, they play grass or turf?
1: BYU's on grass. Utah's on turf. Yeah, but they mix throughout the season. They're playing on turf and grass all across, depending on where the team is.
0: Yeah. Mm-hmm. All right. Next up on KSL Brightside, a camper in California is lucky to be alive after he fell into a campground toilet chasing a pair of sunglasses. The man, whose name and age have not been released, just
1: he's lucky to be alive
0: out of pity for him.
1: I was going to say he's lucky to be alive, just not being just from the shame.
0: I think authorities were just like, let's give this guy a
1: break.
0: What
1: are these sunglasses made of, my guy?
0: So he spent around 15 minutes trapped inside the holding tank on June 20th. He dropped his shades into the latrine when he was using it. And so he tried to reach in and fell several feet. Fell several feet into the hole and began yelling for help. So it's basically, it's a pit toilet. So it is filled with human waste and then a solution to...
1: Thanks. I got it.
0: What does the solution do anyway? I mean, would it smell even worse? Is that what the...
1: Yeah, it's Febreze. It's Febreze for the toilet. No, I'm sure they'll tell you, no, it breaks down the compounds with this and that. Here's the thing. You couldn't... There's not a thing... If your wife's ring went into the latrine, would you go after it?
0: I might hire someone to go in after.
1: Okay. The company might go in. If you said, hey, it's definitely in this one, it's right here, what do we have to do to try to get it out of this thing? First, and what's a service that I could pay to be able to do it? But it's not you doing it. Like if they said the only way you're getting that thing out is you got to go in there with these yellow rubber gloves and these goggles from the Nickelodeon hit TV show. Okay. What was the one with Mark Summers where you would slide down the...
0: If the ring landed on something that held it up on the top, so like it was still like on the surface.
1: It was shiny. It
0: landed on something solid enough precious. To hold it up.
1: What's that? What? Like what? You did his hand like it landed the on ring. Something solid. Yeah, yeah. No, I know.
0: I could be persuaded to get a coat hanger and do my best.
1: I thought you said when this guy fell in, it was like just the noxious fumes.
0: No, he went all the way in. It was full. He said, so Cal firefighters... quickly responded.
1: Of course they did.
0: And they had the man out within 5 minutes of arriving on the scene, which is way too long.
1: How is he lucky to be alive then?
0: They said this.
1: Is it just disgusting?
0: They said, due to his exposure to urine, fecal matter, and chemicals, he was put through a decontamination process. He was then able to walk away otherwise unharmed.
1: Stay over here.
0: Now, here is the deal. Gary Couch, who's a fire captain responding agency, Cal Fire, he said this to Outside Magazine. He said this. He could have lost consciousness while in there and never been seen again. If something falls in there, just let it go. Here's the problem. The gases build up so much. There's not enough oxygen usually in there.
1: Of course not.
0: To be able to keep you conscious. The problem is that you can basically suffocate in the methane and hydrogen sulfide.
1: Disgusting.
0: Sulfide. Not only that. But it is, there can be syringes, broken glass, and other kinds of garbage that can injure you. The substances which are in there, the human-based substances, I'm trying to keep...
1: As Cheryl said, don't mention feces anywhere on
0: there. Trying to keep this human-based KSL standards.
1: Okay, good.
0: It can contain harmful pathogens like norovirus, rotavirus, and hepatitis A, meaning... You can accidentally ingest it, and that can turn into an infection. Exposure to through the eyes or nose can also cause viral infections like pink eye. So they're saying it could literally kill you.
1: So was it like a cartoon where his feet were outside of?
0: He was in there all the way.
1: He was head first in the pile.
0: He would have drowned.
1: So and his feet were kicking.
0: So Couch says that you write the item off. It's contaminated. That's human waste. Absolutely not. Don't jump in there for anything.
1: There's not a sunglass made on the planet that would be worth any of this.
0: Listen to this.
1: These were my dad's before he passed away. Come on. What are we talking about?
0: The way they build these, they are basically impossible to self-extricate if you fall in. Like someone has to pull you out. You cannot get out.
1: Millard, I think this is a great time for us to go to break. coming up,
0: I just want everyone to think about this.
1: Hey, 57500 is the text number coming up in the next hour. Guess what we're also going to be doing? I put together a massive, comprehensive list. And by that, I mean with the help of digital friends, I was able to put together a massive, comprehensive list of the 250 most important things that the United States has. People, places, things. Inventions, historical figures, stuff, food, all of it. We've got the comprehensive list, and we're going to roll out part of that list today. We're going to be doing it all week, all the way till we get down to the number one. We'll come back. More to go right around the corner. Stay with us here on KSL Brightside.
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6: Stolen Voices of Dole Valley, a gripping new 9-part investigative podcast about a serial killer you've probably never heard of, Warren Forrest, a sadistic predator who prowled the Pacific Northwest in the early 70s. He hid behind the deeds of Ted Bundy, and he's only been convicted of 2 murders, but is suspected of many more. 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
40: From ABC News, I'm Stephanie Officer. The Supreme Court in a 5-4 decision today dealing a blow to President Trump's sweeping effort to restrict mail-in voting. ABC's Mary Bruce.
41: The president is pressuring the Senate to pass his Save America Act, which greatly restricts mail-in voting. He says until that happens, he won't sign a major housing bill backed by Republicans and Democrats.
42: I think it's so unimportant by compared to the Save America Act.
41: The president calling the housing bill, which would help millions of Americans afford housing, a quote, yawn.
40: Dry, windy conditions are fueling deadly wildfires in the western states. ABC's Faith Abube.
43: In the west, nearly 40 large wildfires are burning in 9 states. Firefighters taking time to honor the fallen after the Snyder Fire that forced more than 100 campers and rafters to evacuate a stretch of the Colorado River took the lives of 38-year-old firefighter Emily Barker, 27-year-old Nick Hutcherson, and 27-year-old Sydney Watson. Authorities say they were trapped, and despite deploying emergency shelters, they could not survive the fast-moving flames.
40: The White House says a meeting is being held tomorrow in Doha with Iran, although the Iranians have not yet confirmed it. The talks come as a Trump administration official says the U.S. and Iran have agreed to stop the hostilities in the Strait of Hormuz. ABC's Tom Sufi-Burridge.
44: I think for the Iranians right now, they are still insisting that the memorandum of understanding signed between the U.S. and Iran more than a week ago has to be implemented for them before there are more substantial negotiations, clearly on Iran's nuclear program and the future status, which will be the most tricky question. Of course. And the Iranian president today is posting a message saying via state media, saying that basically the Qataris are ready to release $6 billion worth of frozen.
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2: 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I'm Michelle Rowe, KSL's top local story this hour. During the Cottonwood Community Fire Update meeting tonight, fire managers gave attendees an update on how many structures they believe have been lost, about 150, including homes, condos, RVs, and outbuildings. They believe around 130 structures are still standing, but those numbers could change as they are able to assess more of the area. The Beaver County Sheriff's Office will provide limited escorted access Tuesday, but this is only for home and cabin owners in the Whispering Pines, Merchant Valley, Hilo Estates, Kent's Lake, and Eagle Point areas. More information is available on the Beaver County Sheriff's Office Facebook page. The fire is currently 4% contained. In one part of Davis County, the fireworks ban is already causing problems for first responders. KSL News Radio's Reagan Edelman explains.
3: South Weber City Fire Department released a statement today and said they had been receiving threats from those upset by the ban. They wrote that they understand the strong feelings, but they needed to be handled respectfully, and calling the station with threats or abusive language was unacceptable. They also said the firefighters were not involved in the decision and, quote, should not be subjected to harassment while serving our community. Instead, they're asking anyone with questions, comments, or concerns to respectfully contact Fire Chief Derek Tolman. Reagan Edelman, KSL News Radio.
2: 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Still looking at good speeds on the major freeways. I-15 running at posted speeds, as well as the Belt Route. I-80 between Tooele and Silver Summit is also in good shape. KSL weather, cool temps overnight in the low 50s. Tomorrow a little warmer in the low 80s, back into the 90s by Friday. Near 100 degrees by next Monday. Right now it's sunny and 68 degrees. I'm Michelle Rowe, KSL News Radio, 102.7 FM, 1160 AM, and KSLNewsRadio.com. 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
9: All right, welcome back. You're listening to KSL Brightside. I'm Ethan Millard here with Alex Keery. And, you know, the state of Utah issued that statewide ban, which gave cities a chance to kind of review where they want to let things off. And we wanted to give you a little bit of an update. And some of this update, you're gonna know already some of this. Some of it went pretty much exactly as we expected. And that is that, for the most part, Salt Lake County fell in line with the governor's expectations. And so for the most part, if you're in Salt Lake County, you're not going to be lighting off fireworks, right? Anywhere in the county.
10: They said all the cities.
9: That's our understanding. Is all the cities have decided to comply and kind of, you know, say, okay, yeah, we see what the governor's trying to do, and we're going to go along with this. We're going to find other ways to have fun for the 4th, and then we'll see what happens for the 24th, which is great. And then from there, though, it's kind of hit and miss. And there's been a lot of talk about Alex's neck of the woods.
10: So I went to a fireworks stand.
9: Yeah.
10: Do we call that? Is it appropriate to call it that? Is there something more?
9: What would you call a fireworks stand?
10: I don't know if they get offended by your scholar. I went to a fireworks stand, and they're we're not a fireworks stand. We're a retail
9: pyrotechnics
10: outlet. Yeah, I don't know.
9: Get it right.
10: So Gary. I talked with the guy, and this was in Kaysville. Now, at the top of my street, Fruit Heights put a big sign up that said, no can do.
9: Sorry, Fruit Heights is out, period.
10: Yes, Fruit Heights is out.
9: Fruit Heights is out.
10: Now, we are literally, the house is across the street from us. We are one street away from Kaysville.
9: Have you guys ever thought about pronouncing it Kaysville?
10: I mean, all the grandparents in my neighborhood have decided that's how it's
9: pronounced. Do they use Kaysville?
10: There are people, but I mostly don't. But Kaysville, Taylorsville.
9: I'm going to start saying that.
10: Kaysville, it feels very much like something you would hear at the family reunion.
9: It's the old... There is an old, I've said this before.
10: There's an old Utah accent. It's
9: being lost.
10: They're studying that and like old Latin. Those two things are like kind of third linguists who are trying to break down how these two languages are dying. Right. Nobody's speaking them out loud anymore, Ethan. It's a dead
9: language. We're losing it.
10: So Kaysville.
9: No one goes to the Ward anymore.
10: Yeah, and same person who says pleasure.
9: No one goes down to the Ward.
10: Someone who says don't bury that treasure.
9: The treasure.
10: Same person. But we digress. Cities that have not. So here's the thing. As of today, very few cities have opted out of the governor's temporary fireworks.
9: So most cities are going along with it.
10: Most cities are going right along with it.
9: That's honestly the easiest thing to do.
10: The only city right now that is keeping or that has not kept the statewide ban in place within their municipality that we know of for sure is Clinton. So Clinton has said, hey, there are some parts that are open for business. I said a little bit ahead of the gun here that I was told that Kaysville City was going to probably have some open places to set the fireworks off. It was kind of business as usual. I said that on the stream, and I think that that's not actually true yet. They are, according to their mayor, Tammy Tran, they are in their meetings right now still figuring this out, which I think, call me crazy, but if the meeting is like still going and it's ongoing, they're still going back and forth, that might mean that they're making some adjustments on the map. It could mean that they're going to they're just going to stick with the ban or that they're debating it. But I think that, but from what I heard from one of the guys who owns one of the fireworks stands there, he was told by the fire marshal that the city is going to have places where people don't you worry. We're going to keep selling these fireworks because there are going to be places here. I think Kaysville may be one of those that I think is going to still have some open spots for you to be able to do the fire. But that's, I don't know that yet. Clinton is the only one that we know of that is standing tall. Woo! Having a good time up there in Clinton.
9: So your assertion is, and I see what you're saying, if the municipality is still deciding, then they're probably going to have some level of fireworks allowed in some areas.
10: I bet that we're going to see something like that.
9: If they haven't decided, they're almost certainly going to allow it in some areas. Because I think that's probably right. I think that's right. Yeah, because
10: it would have been a lot easier to just put the thing out that says, "Hey, no, we're on board. We're not doing it."
9: I think the cities that came that jumped on the ban probably did it within minutes.
10: Right.
9: I mean, it probably took them very little time to debate. And so, yeah, I would agree with that. So, let's go with that. If your city is still debating it, our opinion is that they're probably going to allow you to do it somewhere, and that's what they're trying to figure out.
10: We're going to run down. Tammy Tran is really good about getting back about hey, we'll tell you what's going on. I would imagine as soon as that decision gets made,
9: Unless you just does not want to own a very popular, unpopular decision.
10: Yeah, and I think in that vicinity, I mean, there are. Over the weekend when we asked, hey, where are people selling fireworks still? The amount of places that were still open and then I know you ended up seeing them, right? I saw them everywhere this weekend.
9: Fireworks?
10: The individual fireworks stands.
9: No, I didn't see any. Oh, the stands.
10: No, they are open.
9: The stands.
10: I saw all of them open. All the ones that had the white tents, I said they were all open. Because the big box stores and all the big retailers are all saying no.
9: They don't need it.
10: That's not what their business is made
9: out
10: of.
9: They don't want the liability. They're opting out.
10: And so, but the individual fireworks stands that, you know, we're kind of waiting all year for this thing to happen. According to the guy that I was talking to, he even said, hey, look, I'm interested to see how this thing goes down, because if Kaysville says you can fire them off in the city, some of these places, we might be the only games in town, so to speak, because people aren't going to be buying them from the Costco's and the Sam's Clubs and the Smith's, etc.
9: Yeah.
10: And so maybe he ends up having a big boom this year. Oh, you see what I did there?
9: The big boom.
10: Big boom this year. He might just end up having like a nice windfall of all the cash that heads his direction, because you can still do them in parts of Kaysville. I don't know if that's going to end up happening. If you've got a fireworks stand in Clinton and you're allowed to set off some of the fireworks in it. I think their map got adjusted a little bit, but
9: you know what's interesting? So
10: my city shut it all down, and everybody's wondering what that 24th of July is going to look like, because I can't imagine after the 5th, Ethan, that they're going to reevaluate and going, you know what? I think we all learned our lesson. Let's take the maps. Let's go back again and redraw them again, and let's go back to where they were last year. I just don't think they're going to do that.
9: So Governor Cox held out the possibility in his press conference that if we have a really good rainy season in July,
10: the next 10 days,
9: but basically ahead of the 24th. So if after the 4th, because the 4th is baked in, right? The 4th is going to be what it is. But he said if we get some big rainstorms and things change before ahead of the 24th, that we could reevaluate. Do you think we'll bother doing that, or do you think this is what it is?
10: I bet the reevaluation will be that it's already set. Hey, this year, let's just go.

0: You said November.
1: We're the kids. Promise. It's because we're the kids.
0: I know we are the kids in the room. We're like, you said November. What day exactly? Tell me exactly what day. And then we'll talk. And you promised. Like, I'm going to be that guy. I want to keep showing up and keep having that. I want to know when the party's going to be. Because no, a November fireworks day would be pretty darn fun. And if everybody did it just to make sure that these small businesses could kick off, I think Governor Cox can't be, he's not in charge of the weather or the dryness or the fires. But you could improve our statewide happiness considerably when you have that November fireworks day. And I think our poll that we did online, I think Thanksgiving was the overwhelming
1: favorite.
0: Yes.
1: It's because, and I know why. I'll tell you exactly why Thanksgiving is the favorite. Because we all hit that point late in the day where you have got to get out of the house.
0: You're full.
1: It's too hot.
0: Yeah, yeah.
1: They're talking politics.
0: Oh.
1: And you just need to get out. You didn't even put your coat on. You don't even put your coat on.
0: Out.
1: You just walk out onto the porch and the steam rises off your body. And we all hit that point on Thanksgiving. And that's
0: where this is born from.
1: That's
0: just imagine you're watching awesome. There's usually football. There's definitely football games on. Mm-hmm. And here's the thing. You're always waiting to have some activity that'll get you from the food to the pies to the next round of the food and the pies.
1: Yeah.
0: You know what I mean?
1: Mm-hmm.
0: Like there's that gap of, hey, we just finished like the main part here. We're going to cut up pies in a few minutes. You know what I mean?
1: Yeah.
0: We don't set all the pies out at the same time. I don't know how the Millards.
1: You don't celebrate. Do the pies all at the same time?
0: No, I'm saying we don't put it out with the regular food.
1: Oh, correct.
0: Right. It's afterward.
1: So
0: a couple hours afterward, typically.
1: So my side of the family, the Millard side of the family, we do that. It is hours later.
0: Yes.
1: You've
0: got
1: to
0: settle down.
1: Like 5 hours later.
0: Yeah. And so we'll do that. And so the pies will end up coming out. I don't know if it's that late after, but
1: it's midnight.
0: During that 3 hour gap, that's when you gather the fireworks. And then you eat the pie, you take another break. And during that gap, when you're about to go back for that turkey roll sandwich that mm-hmm. you're going to make, that's where the fireworks get set off.
1: Take the pie outside.
0: I love how we're deciding how to celebrate. Don't you freaking tell us we're not doing it, Governor Cox. You promise.
1: He brought it up.
0: You're the one who brought it up.
1: He brought it up. The doing a firework holiday in November.
0: I'm comfortable calling him out on it.
1: I just want to let the rest of the Utah media know we got this part.
0: Yeah, you guys do all of the like the important.
1: We'll follow up on this part stuff. Here. We've got this one here because they've obviously forgotten about it. The rest of the media has forgotten about Governor Cox's idea in his press conference.
0: I know, and they
1: haven't brought it up once.
0: They would. They just want to know about. They want to know about containment. Ugh. Right. Give me the percentage containment. Mm-hmm. Tell me when that day was again, because I'm going to pencil it in. And here's the honest truth. If it's not Thanksgiving, then I need to start getting my vacation request into Cheryl immediately.
1: Yeah.
0: If it's not during the Thanksgiving holiday.
1: We have some scheduling.
0: Because I'm not hanging out here on our one and only November fireworks day possibly in the history.
1: Oh, yeah.
0: If it goes well, we could do this every year. Ethan, if it goes well, a November fireworks day could be our new thing.
1: You just gave me chills. That gave me chills.
0: Yeah. I'm telling you, if our new cultural thing is there, do you guys know in Utah, who's going to make fun of us for that? Dude, in Utah, they're so weird. They're eating the jello, blah, blah, blah. But you know what they do? They do freaking fireworks right after. It's amazing.
1: Yeah,
0: no one is going to say, I can't believe Utah does more fireworks on Thanksgiving and hate on it.
1: Yeah.
0: They're going to wish they had our culture.
1: I'm ready to be known for something cool. I'm ready for us to be known by more than our strong economy and growing population.
0: I don't need all that.
1: I'm ready to be known for more than just our natural scenic beauty and all that other garbage.
0: Yeah, something about, I want something that you'll make fun of us from a distance, but then you wish you were us.
1: Oh,
0: for sure. All right. We'll take a break. When we come back, we have more to go, including Ethan. When we come back, I want to talk about this reading situation happening over in the UK. And yeah, reading levels across the entire world are actually going down quite a bit with elementary school age kids. How can we improve it? Stay right here. It is KSL Brightside.
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6: All right. 57500 is the text. We got one right here. Oh, jeez. Trying to get on my chair.
7: Did you just fall out of the chair?
6: Well, I wasn't very graceful about getting into the chair. So this texter texted in and says, the problem is the law does not allow fireworks in November.
7: No, that was the point, is that he said it.
6: If that's the case, then as far as I'm concerned, that's Governor Cox's problem. He's the one that brought it up. So it's, you know.
7: He'll do the math on
6: that. I'm confident he could solve that. So, all right, Alex, next up. Hold on a second here. It's the UK literacy.
7: Yeah. I thought you'd appreciate this. Europe so much. It specifically brings up about the reading habits. And
6: I got it right here.
7: So some of the numbers aren't good across the world when it comes to literacy rates. They're not going well.
6: Well, it's specifically boys. So,
7: dang it. I got a few of those.
6: Here's the deal. Teenage boys in the UK are stuck reading primary level books while girls' tastes expand. So in the UK, boys' tastes in reading have become more and more and more literate, more limited, while girls their same age are moving on to a wider range of novels. This is according to a new study. They studied boys age 11 to 14. 8 of the 10 most read books were the Diary of a Wimpy Kid series, which is okay. My kids read them.
7: My kids read those, yeah. And I have an 11-year-old and an 8-year-old. Right up there, and a 9-year-old, 11-year-old, 9-year-old, right up their alley.
6: Reading, so in the same age group, the girls' reading was spread across a wider range of authors and genres, including Alice Oseman, Holly Jackson, and Suzanne Collins.
7: But this tracks with when I was
6: the Hunger Games.
7: This tracks when I was in elementary to middle school to junior high kind of transition. Boys tended to still read the stuff that they liked when they were a little bit younger.
6: And girls branched out. Do you think this has always been the case?
7: You know why the branching out happens? When I was in school, the only reason I branched out of my reading was what? Because I was assigned it.
6: Mm.
7: Now, lucky for me, at some point, I started to look at those things as less of an assignment, but that wasn't until college, right? Like, I remember specifically reading in high school. I mean, there were a handful of books in high school that I was, like, affected hardcore by.
6: Bernadetta Brzezinska, who is head of research at Renaissance, said, children read best when they read what they love. This is not an argument against popular series. Familiar authors and box set fiction pull reluctant readers in. The question is what comes next. Pupils are steered towards new authors and harder books carrying on. Pupils who are steered.
7: Yeah.
6: I'm doing great here.
7: Well, it's about literacy. This is going really amazing.
6: I know. It's embarrassing. Pupils who are steered towards new authors and harder books carry on reading while those left on the same series tend to stall. So at a certain point, for whatever reason, boys are just not being encouraged on to new things as much as girls are, or they're just not. They're not responding to it anyway. The report also found that students demonstrated stronger comprehension when they read books that they had chosen themselves, scoring an average of 92% on quizzes about their favorite titles compared to 76% across all other books.
7: I do think it's hard. So I have boys that I'm wrestling with all the time to get their reading done. I'll tell you when it's really freaking hard is, and my wife does a way better job with it, but summertime is tough. Getting the kids to read during summertime. And by the way, how many books did you read in the summertime when you were a kid?
6: Not many.
7: I know. My parents did this diabolical thing where I got the Sports Illustrated subscription growing up. Basically, from the age of 8 until 18 when I left the house, I had a weekly Sports Illustrated showing up at the house.
6: And you read it cover to cover.
7: It was the thing I was interested the most in was sports in my life at that point. I would read the Sports Illustrated. And that was during a time. It was during a time when I didn't like reading generally. But I read the Sports Illustrated. I really fired it up here.
6: I've always been a reader, and I know what made me a reader. I know exactly what made me a reader. Because when I was young, when I was in that kind of formative age.
7: Here comes we had no TV talk.
6: This is not a joke.
7: Better than everybody.
6: On Sundays.
7: Oh, you weren't allowed.
6: We weren't allowed to watch TV.
7: Oh, wow.
6: Which we often didn't have a TV anyway. In fact, we usually didn't have a TV in the house. But we weren't allowed to watch TV, and we weren't allowed to go outside and play. We weren't allowed to go with friends, things like that. And so... That, honestly, that is what made me a reader, is what else do you do on Sundays? And that's when I started reading. So what I'm saying is if you starve your children of any other opportunity and you hold them prisoner.
7: They're going to love reading. You're going to love this book. Anyway, talk to your therapist later about
6: all the things. I read everything.
7: I can see that.
6: So here's the most read books. Ages 79, in years 7 to 9. So in school years 7 to 9, this is in England.
7: Which is
6: the top 10, like a
7: traditional 7th to 9th grade here. Yeah.
6: So this is the top 10 books. Diary of a Wimpy Kid. Diary of a Wimpy Kid, The Getaway.
7: This is 7th through 9th?
6: Yes, Harry Potter and the Philosopher's Stone.
7: Hey, yeah, now we're talking.
6: Diary of a Wimpy Kid, Roderick Rules. Diary of a Wimpy Kid, The Last Straw. Diary of a Wimpy Kid, Dog Days. Diary of a Wimpy Kid, No Brainer. Diary of a Wimpy
7: Kid. Those are the top ones in the
6: Ugly Truth.
7: In all of UK?
6: Number 9 is Diary of a Wimpy Kid, The Meltdown, and number 10 is The Hunger Games.
7: Hey, I take back all the things I said. That's an embarrassing list, UK.
6: The most read books for
7: seventh
6: girls.
7: 7th to 9th grade, this is what it was a top 10 of 9
6: it's
7: of those.
6: Years, it's years 7 to 9, okay. So will you look up what that means? Because I'm going to read to you the top 10 for girls. This is interesting. Top 10 for girls. Harry Potter and the Philosopher's Stone, which is the Sorcerer's Stone.
7: Yeah, 11 to 14. That's the age.
6: So 11 to 14. Okay. Yeah. Compared to
7: 7th-ish to 9th grade-ish. Yeah.
6: So number 1 is Harry Potter and the Philosopher's Stone. Number 2 is Hunger Games. 3 is Heartstopper Volume 1. 4, A Good Girl's Guide to Murder. The Extremely Embarrassing Life of Lottie Brooks. Heartstopper Volume 2.
7: See, I couldn't tell you what those eight books are.
6: I can't either. Diary of a Wimpy Kid.
7: Oh, yeah.
6: The Catastrophic Friendship Fails of Lottie Brooks. Harry Potter and the Chamber of Secrets. And Lottie Brooks' Totally Disastrous
7: Trip. So, by the way, the computer just did tell me.
6: Way more variety.
7: The computer did just tell me. This is comparable. Year 7, 8, and 9. The equivalent in the U.S. is 6th, 7th, and 8th grade.
6: Okay, so close. We're close.
7: But an 8th grade reading list that has taken over 9 out of the 10 books for boys are Diary... I heard you say Diary of a Wimpy Kid so many times. It sounded too much like diarrhea the whole time. Diary of a Wimpy Kid. So in eighth grade, I don't think that's something that is, you're not making a lot of progress is all I'm saying.
6: No, you're
7: not. But at the same time, I'm also the parent of kids in all those age groups. And we have all those books too. And if a kid picks it up and starts reading, if I walked past my 16-year-old reading one of those and giving a little chuckle, I'd go,
6: high five.
7: Good for you, buddy. Summertime, you didn't need to do that, but extra points for you.
6: Someone texted in, bring back the Pizza Hut pizza for reading.
7: Come on. That's the thing is that, didn't we just sell Pizza Hut to China or something? No, what did we do?
6: Yum Brand sold off Pizza Hut.
7: To whom?
6: I can't remember.
7: Some PE that's going to take away the reading program. Because reading, the personal pan pizza and the reader program was coming back. They were doing it.
6: Mm.
7: And they're going to take it away. because it's going to cost money, and nobody likes that.
6: Here's the problem is if they do the encouragement for kids to read, instead of getting $50 million, yeah. they'll only get $49,500,000, and
7: that's not acceptable.
6: That is not how we do business.
7: Cutting gerbs. All right, we will come back. When we return, we got more to talk about right here on KSL Brightside, including this next thing I want to talk about is one. Ethan finally gets to talk about shaming you on the things that you wear on an airplane to get across the country and what flight attendants tell you about what you should not have in your check bag. 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
13: ABC News, I'm Stephanie Officer. House Speaker Mike Johnson today discussed strategy on passing the Save America Act. GOP leaders say the bill will incentivize states to have citizenship and ID requirements for voting, but does not have the support of Democrats and some GOP hardliners.
14: I understand the frustration of my colleagues that Senate Democrats are refusing to move the Save America Act. Remember, we passed it three times in the House, and we intend to pass it again. But the only way to get that to the president's desk, we've been shown many times, is to put it on a reconciliation bill.
13: Music executive Clive Davis remembered today at his New York City funeral. Davis died last week at 94. He's been credited with signing artists from Janis Joplin to Whitney Houston. Davis signed Bruce Springsteen to Columbia in 1972.
15: He guided the listening public towards so much powerful and inspiring music. And he not only loved music, Clive actually loved the people who made the music.
13: This is ABC News.
16: It's 9:31 at KSL News Radio. I'm Michelle Rowe, KSL's top local story this hour. You're soon going to start seeing buildings going up at the site of the old state prison in Draper. Leaders of the Point Development say it's officially time to go vertical. KSL News Radio's Adam Small has more from the Point.
17: For the past 18 months since the old prison was demolished, construction crews have been installing sewer, water, electrical, and other key infrastructure to support this massive 600-acre development. But today, project state and local leaders celebrated the official start of building upwards.
18: The intent is work, play, and live, right? So we don't have to commute downtown. We can do everything right here on this site.
17: Michael Ambray is the executive director of the Point of the Mountain State Land Authority. He tells me the first things we're going to see go up on this site include the promenade in the center of it, a 360-plus unit housing building with retail space at the bottom, and a 5,200-seat entertainment venue. He says they expect to be working on these and other Phase 1 projects over the next 10 years. In Draper, Adam Small, KSL News Radio.
16: In other news, West Nile virus has been detected in mosquitoes in Davis County. The abatement district says the infected pests were found in Syracuse, West Bountiful, Sunset, Woods Cross, Centerville, and North Salt Lake. They say this is your sign to wear bug spray. Traffic and weather together brought to you by UCCU. You deserve to love where you bank. Still looking at good speeds, not seeing any reported crashes at the moment, so you can get where you want to go pretty quickly. KSL weather, below normal temps overnight in the low 50s. Tomorrow, mild temperatures with highs in the low 80s. Saturday should be sunny and highs around 90. Right now, it's partly cloudy and 66 degrees. I'm Michelle Rowe, KSL News Radio, 102.7 FM, 1160 AM, and KSLNewsRadio.com. Utah's news, traffic, and weather station.
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6: All right, welcome back. You're listening to KSL Brightside. Thanks so much for tuning in, everybody. We sure do appreciate it. We only have a few segments left, and you know one of our favorite subjects is traveling. We do love to travel. I love airplanes. I love airports. If I could go back and do this all again.
7: Do what? This whole spinning around whole on this earth?
6: Mm-hmm. I would strongly consider pilot. I sometimes look at that and I think, I really, really messed this up.
7: You'd look at being a pilot.
6: Yeah.
7: Yeah.
6: 100%.
7: So that's your romantic job pick.
6: Yeah.
7: So let me get this straight. The part where you talk on the radio for a living, that wasn't cool.
6: I mean,
7: it's cool.
6: But it's not flying through the air.
7: It isn't flying. But I will say,
6: fun. You know, it's good. It's good.
7: So, by the way,
6: it's not, you know,
7: it's not like the best. But Millard, I've got, you know what that means? If we're talking about it and we're talking about traveling, then guess what we have?
6: We've got ourselves a
7: vacation club. Let's do it.
5: Sure, you could get a free night stay, but you have to stay for the whole presentation. Ethan and Alex want you to join the KSL Brightside Vacation Club.
6: Okay, I've got a list here of things that you should not wear when you're traveling on an airline. And I tidied this list up a little bit because the original list was, don't wear these things at the airport. Wear this instead. It was a bunch of Amazon links. And, you know, I get what they're going for, right?
7: You know, but what I think this is? This is Caitlin trying to suggest new fashion for you and I.
6: You know what, Caitlin?
7: Gosh, you know what? Don't wear that. Go ahead and buy this.
6: Caitlin noticed that I wear the same clothes every day. Not the same, like, shirt. But, in fact, anyone who's watched us on the stream will see that I wear the same clothes every single day.
7: But guys are like that, aren't we? I mean, I'm not I wear basically the same type of stuff every day, too.
6: You wear the same type of stuff. I literally wear the same
7: thing. Oh, okay.
6: I wear either blue or tan slacks.
7: Capsule.
6: And I wear some kind of button. I wear some kind of button collar dress shirt.
7: So.
6: And that's it.
7: But see, most guys are like that. Slacks and a dress shirt to an office is not crazy.
6: So here's
7: now, the fact that you own two dress shirts, that's a little bit weird. Yeah. Two and a half dress shirts.
6: I proudly own just enough clothes that I could go work without doing laundry.
7: I love this. Okay, so tell me the things that I'm not supposed to wear on the airplane then.
6: Okay, number one, don't wear open-toed shoes, high heels, or sandals.
7: Why? Well, now I get the high heels, but open-toed, that means like a sandal. Getting through security used to be a real problem. Now I know you don't have to take shoes off, but it used to be a real hassle.
6: Here's the problem. Slows you down during an emergency.
7: Oh.
6: You do not want to be in an emergency situation at the airport or on the airplane where you have to evacuate somewhere, respond to something, and you cannot keep your shoes on your feet. You got to have shoes that are going to stay on your feet.
7: Okay.
6: Number one.
7: So is this just all in the name of safety then?
6: Not all of it. Okay. This next one, though, I disagreed with. This was from Travel and Leisure magazine, by the way. Restrictive clothing, stiff denim, and extremely tight leggings can impede blood circulation and become uncomfortable as your body swells at high altitudes.
7: You made it. Your body swells at high altitudes. All right.
6: It was just everyone. It's swelled.
7: Well, it's like
6: now, Alex.
7: Here's so far, but you said constricting. It also goes back to the safety thing too with the jeans. If they're too stiff, you're not gonna be able to get out. With your high heels and your stiff jeans.
6: I don't know how much I buy this because you know what I've started wearing, and it actually makes a really big deal for me.
7: Stiff pants.
6: Not stiff pants. Compression socks.
7: Oh, I do wear.
6: I wear compression socks when I fly, which is the most restrictive clothing you could possibly have.
7: Well, it's constricting. It's not restrictive.
6: It is constricting. Yeah.
7: It doesn't. It doesn't make
6: you're
7: it
6: right.
7: To
6: it's
7: you're
6: not
7: like,
6: restricting. I still have my full mobility. So if I have to respond to a
7: that's
6: disaster,
7: what I'm saying.
6: If an air marshal needs me to step in
7: they're
6: and
7: like,
6: help him,
7: they're like, oh,
6: take down a suspect.
7: They're not going to say, hey, can you get up and help this guy? And you go, I can't move my legs.
6: I've got nurse socks on.
7: I got my diabetic socks on. Let's go.
6: Rompers and jumpsuits.
7: Why? Well, how on earth is this being so judgy about
6: this? No. This one is practical, too.
7: It's not practical. This is a fashion thing. These people don't like
6: these look great, but getting entirely undressed in a tiny airplane lavatory is highly
7: impractical. Oh, now I will say, every time I wear the romper around, I have to do the same thing.
6: Bulky outerwear, large, heavy puffer coats are difficult to maneuver during an emergency evacuation.
7: Okay.
6: So, you know.
7: Got it.
6: Offensive clothing. Don't wear offensive clothing because they'll kick you off the flight.
7: Do they do that?
6: They do. They will do that, dude.
7: Well, just do what they did in junior high. Make them turn it inside out.
6: Just put duct tape
7: on
6: them.
7: Fly. Yeah. No, because the kids were like when the kids would wear, there'd be that rogue kid who was just, you didn't know what was going on in his family, in his home life, but he's wearing a Bud Light shirt to school.
6: Heavy belts and excessive jewelry. These.
7: Tell me what these are practicality wise.
6: Number one. They are problem at security.
7: Okay.
6: Right?
7: Yeah.
6: And then number two, they dig into your stomach while you're seated, which doesn't matter to me. Every belt I wear digs into my stomach while I'm seated. That's just part of how God made me.
7: Okay.
6: It's actually like number eight. Fragrances and perfumes.
7: Yeah, nobody wants to smell you, no.
6: In an enclosed cabin space. Strong scents can easily overwhelm fellow passengers. So yesterday I was chatting with my brother. My brother was in town for Fuller's wedding. And he was up from Texas. He flew home yesterday. We were sitting there chatting yesterday morning.
7: So the family event was that. And then did you guys like all get together for like a meal or anything yesterday?
6: Oh, yeah. Tons.
7: Great.
6: Many, many things going on all weekend.
7: Good.
6: It was a big family weekend. And you know what? I did it.
7: Good job. You showed up for all of them?
6: I was there.
7: Or for a good chunk of them?
6: No, I was there for everything.
7: Good.
6: Yeah, I did it. And I was talking to people. And
7: oh, yeah.
6: And
7: well, it's
6: amazing.
7: Tough because when it's your family, too, your wife isn't going to go, hey, step up your game here, buddy. It's your own family. Like, that should be implied. Plus, don't you brothers get around and, like, you end up being, it boosts the energy? When my brothers and I get around, it's get around each other. It's a lot of fun.
6: Yeah, we do have a lot of fun. But we were talking about the new airport. Because he lives in Austin. He's only been through the Salt Lake Airport a few times.
7: Yeah.
6: He's looking forward to checking it out and seeing it, you know. And
7: the things we love in our older age.
6: And we were talking about how they had, my brother was complaining that he'd gotten on a flight and someone brought on Cafe Rio.
7: Oh, yeah.
6: So we talked about that, you know, and about how Cafe, I like that they have Cafe Rio in the airport. I like they have local places in the rest in the airport. But that is something you eat at the airport. You like it's awkward to take it on the plane.
7: It's already hard enough to say, hey, man, that guy had Cafe Rio breath next to me. It's one it's the other to break open the entire thing.
6: And I rarely get to have a meal on the plane because they don't serve meals on planes on any domestic flights anymore. It's only international flights.
7: Yeah.
6: And so, but every time that happens and I have a chance to have a meal on an airplane, I'm always reminded just how little room there is. I mean, you really are eating with your elbows kind of folded in. And so when you bring in a giant smothered burrito from Cafe Rio, how do you think that's going to work? I mean, people forget how little room there is. But nevertheless, I got a text from...
7: Put that tray down. It's disgusting.
6: I got a text from my brother.
7: And?
6: And he said in his row, one dude settled in with Cafe Rio.
7: Yeah!
6: One dude settled in with Jimmy John's. And so he said they just brought...
7: Onions on the Jimmy John's sandwich. Yeah. Then your brother, based off the conversation you guys just had, he's staring down the line at those guys. And maybe he was sandwiched between them.
6: I think he fought them.
7: Pun intended. Sandwich between them.
6: And then finally, the thing you don't want to wear on an airplane or to the airport, dragging hems. Long dresses, pants with trailing cuffs, or crop tops that leave you brushing against surfaces on the plane and airport that aren't always thoroughly cleaned. And I'll tell you what, if you have cuffs or hems that drag,
7: I kept thinking you were saying,
6: stay out of the bathroom.
7: You're saying dragging hams. like Principal Skinner's steamed hams.
6: Steamed hams. So stay out of the bathrooms if you're dragging hems.
7: All right. I'm glad we had this discussion. Hey, when we come back, though, by the way, we're going to have a discussion all week long. We're honoring America with the our definitive list of America's 250, the top things that America has given us in the last 250 years. And when I say us, I mean everybody in existence. We're going to come back. We'll go through the next part of the list.
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6: All right, welcome back. You're listening to KSL Brightside. I'm Ethan Millard here with Alex Keery. And, you know, someone texted in that we had mentioned that Governor Cox had said that we could look at a fireworks holiday in November to make up for it. And someone texted in, problem is the law does not allow fireworks in November. And then they had a follow-up text that said, so the governor's going to call the legislature into a special session to pass a bill to allow fireworks to be lit off in November. Look, all we're saying is that's the governor's problem. He's the one who brought it up. That's all we're saying. He brought up the idea of the November fireworks holiday. So,
7: however, he needs to get that done.
6: I have to assume he's thought about it a little bit.
7: The most special of special sessions.
6: Now, we have a special treat here. We started this on the live stream. So earlier today, we kicked off the live stream at noon. That's exclusively online. And then we bring the show to the airwaves at 1 o'clock. And on the stream, we rolled out a very special list that Alex has spent. How many hours did you spend slaving over this list?
7: I went through and curated it. It took me about an hour. Now, the bulk of it was obviously trying to compile something like that's pretty tough. So I did get some help from Copilot.
6: So,
7: but it took a while because I didn't want to have just one thing here, just one thing there. I wanted to have it be all the things that we could have done really, really well in the United States. All of it across the entire history, food, people, inventions, places in this country. All of it. It's a top 250.
6: I like how you put it. The top 250 nouns.
7: Yeah, that's exactly
6: person,
7: right.
6: Place, a thing. So we created this list. We did the first 50 on the stream. We're going to do the next 50. So we are going to do right now basically number 200 through number 150.
7: Yes.
6: Right?
7: Yeah.
6: Okay.
7: Yeah.
6: Now these are people, places, things.
7: Yes,
6: that make America great.
7: All the stuff. And now I will say too, if you missed part of the stream, you can go back and listen to some of the ones, and they were. I mean, I don't know. What were the ones that stood out from the top 10 that were there? It's like Benjamin Franklin was on
6: Ben
7: there.
6: Ben Franklin.
7: The chocolate chip cookie was on there.
6: The Golden Gate Bridge.
7: The Golden Gate Bridge was on there. And I think that
6: Harriet Beecher Stowe and Harriet Tubman.
7: They're both on there. All the Harriets you can imagine.
6: Both Harriets.
7: Yeah, in American history. So, okay. I've got in front of me the next few here then, Ethan. So this would be going from 200. Gosh darn it. It just went away for me again. Okay. So this would be
6: 200 through 150.
7: No. It would be 226 down to 190. No.
6: Oh, you did 25. I thought
7: we only did 25. We're doing 50.
6: Oh, okay.
7: Day,
6: so basically. we're doing 224 through 200.
7: Yes. And so I have in front of me this very list.
6: Are you sure? It sounds like you don't have it in front of you.
7: Okay. Here we go. You ready? I have in front of me. I'm just going to go through. We don't need explanations on any of these.
6: Yeah, let's burn through it.
7: Jonas Salk. That was the person who invented the polio vaccine.
6: Okay.
7: Everglades National Park, 224.
6: Cool.
7: Levi Strauss & Co., 223. Right. John Muir, 222.
6: Great.
7: Erie Canal opening at 221.
6: Awesome.
7: Independence Hall, the birthplace of the Declaration, is 220. Neil Armstrong makes a list at 219.
6: Oh, good for him. We heard from John Glenn in the previous
7: one. That's right. Barbecue, 218.
6: Okay.
7: The company Intel. Susan B. Anthony is 216. The Homestead Act is 215. The Great Smoky Mountains National Park is 214.
6: Okay.
7: See kind of the big draw here?
6: Sure, yeah.
7: I thought this was interesting. I thought it was an interesting part of the list. Dolly Parton is a good 44 people ahead, or a good 34 people ahead of Benjamin Franklin.
6: Dolly Parton.
7: Yeah, she's a national treasure. She really is. The Coca-Cola Company weighs in at 212. The Transcontinental Railroad completion at 211. That involves us, you know.
6: Okay.
7: Frederick Douglass at 210. 209 is Niagara Falls. 208 is IBM. Shout out to my dad. 207 is Star Wars.
6: Oh.
7: Okay.
6: Okay, got it.
7: Amelia Earhart is 206. The Alaska Purchase, ahead of the Louisiana Purchase, by the way, according to this list. Because the Louisiana Purchase was earlier. Yeah. Monument Valley.
6: Oh,
7: we made it. We made it. 204. Henry Ford is 203. We wondered if, because the Ford Motor Company is
6: out. Yeah. They split out the company and the man. Okay.
7: Henry Ford, he perfected the assembly line in production. And then 202 is the Home Depot. And then number 201 is the Wright Brothers first powered flight. So the whole rest of the week, we're going to be going through and doing now 200 all the way down to one. I'm interested to see. I haven't looked ahead.
6: Okay,
7: I have no idea what the top, what any of the next ones are.
6: I'm gonna list out what I think are in the top 10. A couple that I think are in the top 10.
7: Okay.
6: I think both the Declaration of Independence and the Constitution are in the top
7: 10. Yeah, sure.
6: I think George Washington is in the top 10.
7: I bet he's top 5.
6: I think Thomas Jefferson is
7: in the top 10. I bet Abraham Lincoln's probably going to be in the top. If we're talking those type of impactful presidents.
6: What about locations? Is there could a location crack the top 10?
7: Washington D.C. might.
6: As a city?
7: No, I don't know. The U.S. Capitol maybe?
6: Okay.
7: No, the White House, maybe that makes it.
6: I'd prefer to see the Capitol over the White House in the top 10 if we're going to do that. Because, at the end of the day, the White House is just a dude's
7: Monument
6: house.
7: Valley was in here at 200. You think other big Utah places? Zion's is going to... I bet Zion's...
6: We're going to 100% see Zion National Park.
7: In the top 100?
6: Somewhere on this
7: I
6: list.
7: I hope. For sure.
6: Yeah.
7: I'm trying to think if anything else from Utah is going to end up making it.
6: Crown Burger? Maybe?
7: Could the Crown Burger rebuild down in Sandy by itself just gets done? Do you have any others that, like, for sure... We're missing some.
6: I don't know, man. Utah's a great place, like a mover in that same way.
7: I get it. Yeah. What about just the automobile?
6: What about Philo Farnsworth?
7: Yeah, I bet Idaho tries to claim him.
6: Yeah.
7: No, and I bet
6: we need to resolve that. Is he a Utahan or an Idaho?
7: Yeah, I don't know. Either way, I bet the automobile is going to be on there. The airplane, did we technically invent?
6: Did Utahans invent the
7: No, I'm saying America. I'm saying the American.
6: As far as I'm concerned, yes on both. But here's the thing, is there are a number of countries around the world that also claim to have invented the airplane.
7: Oh, okay.
6: And
7: the car.
6: Not all of them have the world's most powerful military, so I feel right. like we get it.
7: But. Or media outlets that make a bit difference like mm-hmm. ours do.
6: But, well, that's a great list. So, okay. All right. Who do you think is going to drop us a text? Who do you think is going to
7: I bet American football will be on the list.
6: Do you think something like the cheeseburger might be in the top 10?
7: But see again.
6: Or apple pie? Something stereotypical like apple pie?
7: I don't know. I don't think it's going to happen. But we'll see. Am I getting kicked out of my seat over here? That's fine. I'm okay with it.
6: Yeah, you've got to move over for Tim.
7: I know.
6: That's all right, because we have an AI question of the day, or was that
7: kind of the AI question? That was the thing, we're trying to figure out what we're doing with this.
6: So that's going to occupy the AI question of the day for the next couple of days. And then we'll be doing the 4th of July this weekend. Should we announce what you and I are doing for the 4th?
7: I'm happy to tell what people are doing. Or what
6: we're not lighting off fireworks, because I think I've convinced Alex that a night in jail is not going to make the political statement he thinks it is.
7: I'm telling you, we're having neighbors that are like they're trying to be like, now hold on a minute, because I think technically we could get away with X, Y, and Z. Dude, I'm not really having it. No, but for the fourth, I'm not going to be in, I'm going to be in a very highly restricted area, which is on top of the KSL float. Down at
6: you and I are going to be down
7: at the
6: there.
7: Freedom Festival. You can't light fireworks off of that at the parade like you used to.
6: If you're going to be at the Freedom Festival parade, then keep an eye out for KSL Brightside. Alex and I, we're going to be there escorting.
7: By the way,
6: Deanie Wimmer
7: and Mike Hedrick and Kevin Eubank, all the important people are going
6: to
7: be there.
6: They're going to be on the float, and if you see guys walking next to the float as if they were security,
7: should we get earpieces? Should we get those little coiled earpieces like the IFBs?
6: And I want
7: like
6: one of those weird fishing vests.
7: To show that you're security?
6: Yeah.
7: You wear
6: kind of unzipped, kind of floppy a little bit?
7: Yeah. I like us being the role that we are, which is kind of just this building's inside joke. You know what I mean? And like going to the float and people going, oh my gosh, there's Deanie. Oh my gosh, there's Kevin Eubank. Hey, guys. And then there's a couple people in the audience who see us and they go, what's up? And then they kind of wink at us.
6: Right.
7: And we don't say much. We're just stuffing our faces with Provo Bakery goods and
6: passing water up to the talent.
7: And passing water up to the talent. I will only refer to Deanie. I'll go, Deanie, of course, is our talent today.
6: Carla texted in. Carla texted in that baseball should be making an appearance on the list.
7: Oh, for sure. No, baseball will be on the list. For sure.
6: I bet baseball's top 20.
7: We're only down to 200 right now, so we've got a lot of room still.
6: And keep in mind, so while we created this list or Alex created this list, we don't know what's on it. We're going through this blind.
7: And the rankings, there have been some suspect things. I think it's just important that they're on the list. All right. Yeah. We will come back tomorrow. We'll have more from that list and much more on KSL Brightside. We'll talk to you tomorrow, everybody.
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29: From ABC News, I'm Stephanie Officer. Severe heat moving from the Midwest to the Northeast is expected to bring record-breaking high temperatures to the week of America 250 celebrations. ABC meteorologist Lee Goldberg.
30: The heat's peaking over the Midwest right now. There are ridge-riding thunderstorms across the upper lakes. We have heat alerts from Kansas to Maine. It'll be triple digits again in Chicago and Green Bay, feeling like 105 to 110. The heat gets to the East Coast on Wednesday. Large swath of the I-95 corridor on Wednesday. It'll be 100 in Detroit and D.C. and near 100 in Philly and New York by Thursday and potentially into Friday. This peaks on Thursday and Friday, but less extreme heat could mean more thunderstorms for the 4th right here in New York.
29: Tens of thousands are still unaccounted for in Venezuela after last week's earthquakes. A 21-year-old man was pulled from the debris Monday after being trapped for 5 days. Aftershocks are slowing down the search. UNICEF's representative in Venezuela, Manuel Rodriguez Pumarol, spoke to ABC from Caracas.
31: Our estimations are that approximately 680,000 children could be on their needs or on their humanitarian needs across the 6 states that have been affected by the earthquake.
29: Dry, windy conditions are fueling deadly wildfires out west. ABC's Faith Abube.
32: In the west, nearly 40 large wildfires are burning in 9 states. Firefighters taking time to honor the fallen after the Snyder Fire that forced more than 100 campers and rafters to evacuate a stretch of the Colorado River took the lives of 38-year-old firefighter Emily Barker, 27-year-old Nick Hutcherson, and 27-year-old Sydney Watson. Authorities say they were trapped, and despite deploying emergency shelters, they could not survive the fast-moving flames.
29: The American Kennel Club is also celebrating the nation's 250th birthday, and what better way to do it than with man's best friend? The AKC Diving Dogs Team Challenge premieres on ESPN July 4th. Disney is the parent company of ABC News and ESPN.
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1: It's 10:03 at KSL News Radio. I'm Michelle Rowe, KSL's top local story this hour. Utah authorities are gearing up for a busy 4th of July as they expect fireworks-related reports to skyrocket due to the restrictions. KSL News Radio's Cameron Elliott reports.
3: Independence Day is a busy day for police either way, with so many people drinking and fighting and partying. But former Salt Lake City Police Department Chief Chris Burbank says the firework reports on top of this may make some calls go unanswered entirely. Burbank says the firework calls may fall lower on the list because human life is not at an immediate risk.
1: Chief Burbank says Utah communities should look at themselves for enforcement because it's their environment and property at risk if a firework goes wrong. Delta Airlines is now being sued after extreme turbulence caused dozens of injuries on a flight from Salt Lake City to Amsterdam. KSL News Radio's Heather Peterson has the story.
4: 20 people are behind the lawsuit, saying the pilots of Delta Flight 56 last July flew recklessly close to thunderstorms, and that led to head injuries, spinal injuries, broken bones, and much more. The lawsuit says the pilots were briefed about the storm and were allowed to deviate from their original flight path, but ended up flying directly into the bad conditions. Passengers tell us the seatbelt sign wasn't on, and dinner service had just started, so multiple people, including flight attendants, hit the ceiling. The plaintiffs also took issue with the fact that they weren't told what was happening as pilots flew another hour and a half before landing in Minneapolis.
1: Delta says they cannot comment on pending litigation. The NTSB hasn't released their full report on the incident yet. Traffic and weather together brought to you by UCCU. Learn how to save more this summer at UCCU.com. Looking good overall, seeing a little bit of slowdowns though. This is on Bangor Highway going between 100 and South Jordan Parkway and 114th South. We have lane restrictions in that area. KSL weather, cool temperatures overnight with lows in the 50s. Tomorrow, partly cloudy with the high around 82. By Friday, we should be back to 90, and Saturday will be sunny and 90 degrees. Right now, it's partly cloudy and 64 degrees. I'm Michelle Rowe, KSL News Radio, 102.7 FM, 1160 AM, and KSLNewsRadio.com. 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
23: Well, we have some developing story out of the Supreme Court of the United States. It has issued four more opinions today, and it's weird, Holly, because they issue them at 8 a.m. Gives us an hour to read four opinions that are each in the, you know, nearly 100 pages. Some of them have opinions lasting 60, 70 pages plus dissents. But we've got four in, and these are pretty big ones. Not necessarily the biggest one that we're expecting on birthright citizenship and transgender athletes. I think we may get those two tomorrow, but not... Notwithstanding, those are some pretty significant cases.
24: That's right.
2: The court weighed in on mail-in voting and postmarks, the Fourth Amendment as it pertains to geofencing, and the president's ability and authority to fire members of independent federal agencies. Yeah, and again, like we're in the final week of the court's term. We still have some big ones coming up tomorrow. We expect generally, Holly, that the Supreme Court's opinions will come out before the 4th of July for the previous year. Yeah, that's right. So we have special coverage to kick off the week, Supreme Court decisions. So let's start with the first one, and you can tell us about that one. It's Watson v. RNC. Yeah, what's this that? One deals with mail-in voting, and it's near and dear to Utahns because we do mail-in voting. In this case, if you recall, Holly, and you probably know the history of the law better than I do, we used to have a rule in Utah that allowed that ballots would be counted, mail-in ballots would be counted, so long as they were postmarked by Election Day, even if they were received afterwards. It was even postmarked the day before Election Day, but yeah, there was a grace period afterwards. You're right. Right. Okay, good. So I knew you'd know the law. That's okay. Than I do. So, and we changed it recently to say, no, they have to be received by Election Day, no matter when they're postmarked. Right. And that's the state of the law. Mississippi had a law, or has a law, similar to Utah's, which says that they, and there are apparently 30 states that do the same thing, that they'll count ballots mailed by Election Day but received afterwards. And in Mississippi, it is postmarked on or before the day of the election and received by the registrar no more than 5 days after the election. Yeah. So that was challenged by the Republican National Committee, and they said, no, Mississippi, the laws, if you look at the law, it says election, the federal law defines election as ballot casting and ballot receipt. The Supreme Court of the United States said, no, election doesn't mean ballot casting, ballot receipt. It means the day of the election. It means the day that you vote. There's nothing in federal law, according to the justices who wrote this opinion, and this was a 5-4 decision, that actually requires ballots to be received by Election Day. I thought it was really interesting. I don't know that we're going to change Utah's law back.
3: That's what I was going to ask you.
2: Yeah, at least not right in the short term, because it just barely changed. So I don't know, but I do think it's interesting. I think it goes back to, and you can tell me, but I think it goes back to states having the ability to run their own elections, right? So as I understand it, this wasn't a constitutional question, so it could be changed by legislation.
3: That's exactly right.
2: Okay.
3: So I was going to ask you why Utah's changed from where it is now, from what would be consistent with the federal court ruling in this case. Why did Utah go back to the end by Election Day? Do you know?
2: Yes, I do, because of the political pushback on people saying, well, we're not sure that our elections are actually secure. And because if you remember, I think it was the governor's race this last time, maybe it was for Congress, but I think it was the governor's race because it was Phil Lyman's ballots. So some of the ballots from the far southern part of Utah ended up being postmarked in, I think, was it Nevada
3: or
2: Arizona?
3: Yes, they had to go through a post office in Vegas.
2: So instead of staying in Utah, then they're like, oh my gosh, what is this? Anyway, so that was why. Look, there also is a response. It's a brand new response from the lieutenant governor. And she says this: I'm not surprised by the ruling. It only makes sense that a person cast their ballot when they mail it, and state legislature should be able to decide whether or not they allow late arriving ballots to be counted as long as they are postmarked by Election Day.
3: Yeah, there was a limit on that, however, that they be received within five days.
2: I think that's Mississippi's rule, right? Rule or law.
3: But I think you said it best when you said the states can decide. So yeah. Utah and Mississippi have inconsistent laws, but both are I believe would be acceptable under the Supreme Court's current ruling because they were each state made that ruling.
2: Right. And one of the things that I saw, and I, you know, you're the legal expert, but I did see that Alaska weighed in on this case as a friend of the court, basically saying, look, all of our voting is vote by mail.
3: Come on.
2: And we need this grace period. We want this grace period so all the ballots can count.
3: Yeah, for rural states like Alaska and
2: I mean,
3: Utah.
2: Can you imagine? I mean, you drop your ballot in the mail in Alaska and a big snowstorm hits. Maybe you do need a grace period.
3: Yeah. And Utah was pretty, you're right. We had that problem that occurred. It was voters in Washington and Iron counties, the St. George and Cedar City areas, that would drop their ballots into the post office, and it would be
6: sent for whatever reason to a Las Vegas post office. It took a little bit longer to get back. And so there was a feeling that voters in those particular counties were disenfranchised because their ballots were taking longer to get back under the mail-in ballot system. And that's why we tweaked the rule a little
2: bit. And not just get back, but because I think there was some concern because it had to be postmarked the day before the election. So say you dropped it in the post office the day before, but it has to go to Vegas. Maybe it's not get, maybe it doesn't get postmarked.
6: Yeah.
2: And then it's late.
6: Yes.
2: Right. And then it doesn't count.
6: Right.
2: Okay. So.
6: So now we just say, look, if we don't care when it's postmarked, it's got to be received in Utah.
2: Right. In Utah. Utah's current law, and that impacted, of course, the primary elections from last week.
6: This was a 5-4 decision. Very interesting decision. Yeah. Because the dissent was, I think that this one was 5-4. For the liberal justices, the three liberal justices ended up getting two friends to jump around to them.
2: Interesting.
6: And so the dissent said, no, federal election law clearly defines elections as election day, not necessarily the, you know, mail-in day or that kind of a thing. And it should be allowed to.

0: have the states sort of rule, you know, on simple things like this. I mean, that, you know, when a ballot is received.
1: So I think it's interesting that because they said this isn't a constitutional thing, but it's legislative, that it could be changed legislatively, which makes me think that there will be an ongoing increase push for passing the Save America Act so that President Trump can get the things that he wants, including not doing mail-in voting.
0: At all.
1: At all, really.
0: Yeah.
1: And so I don't know. Look, the Congress is completely stymied right now. They're stuck. There's no way forward.
0: So,
1: the Save America Act at this point.
0: Right. And the president has tried to push that by saying, okay, we're not going to consider the Housing Act until we deal with the Save America Act. But Congress doesn't have the votes to pass it anyway.
1: No,
0: it doesn't seem like they've got that. So the president might be shooting himself in the foot.
1: We're going to talk about the housing decision later.
0: Yeah, the housing decision may come up later. But anyway, the president's trying to tie one to the other. He's been very successful doing that, by the way, with the Big Beautiful Bill and other things where he said, look, unless you cross line A, I'm not going to deal with line B.
1: Yeah. So that's interesting, right? So you could see additional changes, but they have to come legislatively.
2: 911, tell me exactly what happened.
3: My son and his wife and their two children haven't responded.
4: Susan Powell disappeared on a snowy morning in 2009.
5: Your wife is missing, Josh.
6: Yeah, but I've always...
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1: We're continuing our deep dive into several high-profile decisions out from the U.S. Supreme Court today.
0: Yeah, in the last segment, we talked about one case involving

0: mail-in voting. This segment, we're going to talk about the president's power and authority to fire members of independent agencies.
1: So this one involves two cases, and they almost seem to contradict each other, at least the findings. And so I want you to break it down for us. So the first one that came out was Trump v. Slaughter. So she was or is on the Federal Trade Commission. And in that case, they ruled that he does have the authority to fire her.
0: Yeah. So what happened in that case is right after Trump took office in January 2025, he fired two of the FTC, the Federal Trade Commission's Democratic appointees. One was Rebecca Slaughter and the other was Alvaro Bedoya. He didn't indicate any cause for that. He just said, look, their service is inconsistent with my priorities, and that he's doing so under his authority under Article 2 of the Constitution, which he's Article 2. That's the executive, the definition of the executive branch, rather. And she filed a lawsuit saying, look, you can't do this. You violate the Constitution. And so the court below, the trial court, said, no, we're going to hold this. We're going to have to, the administration has to come in and show cause, show us some reason why you fired her, sort of like a due process argument. The Supreme Court said, no, it's under the executive branch. He oversees that agency. He has the right to hire and fire people within that, or at least to fire people that are not working within his boundaries of what he thinks is his agenda, I should say.
1: So what's interesting is he is the one who originally nominated her.
0: Right.
1: During his first term, and then President Biden renominated her to serve a second term, and then when President Trump got back into office, then that's when he said, okay, we don't want you on here anymore.
0: So she is a Democrat, or at least a Democrat appointee, and what happens is this: the FTC has to be the president has to appoint, I think, three Democrats or three Republicans or something like that. It's not an even number, but I think that he has to have at least three of each party. And so she was his Democratic appointee during his prior term.
1: Yeah.
0: Like you say, Biden reappointed her.
1: Right.
0: And then Trump saying, no, I think she should be removed from it. It seems to be in this case that the Supreme Court is giving him the authority to do that, or at least they're saying, you shouldn't stand in the way. This is something part of the presidential power, and to say otherwise is a violation of the separation of powers. That is to say that the Congress is sort of telling the president what they can and can't do with respect to members of these administrative agencies, which are arguably under the executive branch. I know I'm getting into the weeds a little bit.
1: Right. Although it's confusing. I will say, because the two decisions split. But let me just mention, Justice Sonia Sotomayor penned a 49-page dissent. She was joined by Justices Kagan and Jackson. And in her dissent, one of the things she said is, today the court discards the democratic regime created by the Constitution in favor of one that distorts the structure of government to fit the majority's theory of unitary total executive control. The result is a president who emerges with far greater power than ever before. Yeah. I mean, she's not holding back.
0: Yeah, there was a 1935 opinion you talked to me about earlier. It's called Humphrey's Executor, that did protect independent agencies from sort of this random act by the president, and really held the president's feet to the fire for this, what we call for cause. In other words, you can't just do so because they're the wrong party. So that decision has now effectively been overturned, you know, 90 years later, but it has been overturned. That protection no longer exists for some of these administrative agencies.
1: So then tell me about the other one, which is Trump v. Cook. She's the member of the Board of Governors of the Federal Reserve, right? So it feels like the same type of situation.
0: So I would say it's a little different. Now, both of these are indicated as independent agencies, but I would say the FTC is under the executive branch, where the Fed is truly an independent agency. It's not part of any branch of government, as I read this. So what happened was this: in August of 2025, not long after Trump took office, he tried to fire Lisa Cook, who is a member of the Board of Governors of the Federal Reserve. Now, Trump, as we know, is not happy with the Federal Reserve. He ousted the chair, or at least he didn't allow the chair to be reappointed.
1: Right.
0: He put his own chair in place. We don't know what's going to happen with that. But this is one of the Board of Governors who was ostensibly fired by the president. She fought that. And the court below said, we're going to prevent him from removing her. So they issued a preliminary injunction and said, no, you can't fire her pending.
1: She gets to stay on while the lawsuit.
0: Right. While they determine, if, so in this case, the other case said for cause, you have to have a reason. In this case, they said for cause means for a cause. So the president can't fire her unless he has cause, unless he has a reason. It's almost like a due process argument that you have to have a, you have to have a right to a hearing. You have to show that you did something wrong and the president has to show otherwise. So in terms of the Federal Reserve, it's not like the president can have no involvement with that at all. But if he's going to fire somebody on that, he has to have reason for it. In the other case, it's one of his agencies. It's one of the, one of the agencies that falls under the executive branch. So he has more authority to make decisions as to people that are part of these federal agencies, whereas the Federal Reserve is, it's a weird anomaly. I've learned a lot about the Federal Reserve with the president because we don't think about the Federal Reserve. Right. You just think of them, oh, they set interest
1: rates. They serve for 14-year terms, by the way. They are supposed to be independent.
0: And the whole idea with the Federal Reserve is, like judges, they're independent. They shouldn't have to act because we don't want, well, maybe we don't want anybody to have to act under the whims of any particular person, but the Federal Reserve, what's happening right now is a perfect example of that. The president desperately wants to lower interest rates, and he wants his people to lower interest rates. The Federal Reserve is looking at a bigger picture, saying, well, what's best for the economy? Not best for the presidency, or not best for Congress, not best for the reelection of any particular member of our government, but what's best for the economy? And we know that lowering interest rates often results in an increase in inflation. At least the Federal Reserve tries to keep those two things in check. And when inflation gets out of hand, they up the interest rates. And historically, that's worked pretty well.
1: Yeah.
0: And the Fed has done a good job of that. Trump, notwithstanding that, is saying lower the interest rates. He wants housing to be more affordable. Understandably, he also thinks it looks better for him if interest rates are down, because high interest rates are not good for anybody. But the Federal Reserve is saying we need to keep it in check. Anyway, I'm digressing a little bit. So Trump said he wanted to get rid of this particular member and get a more Trump-friendly person on the board. She now has fought that and has won, at least for now. So it's been kicked back down to the trial court, saying, okay, you can't just unilaterally fire her. Let's have a hearing on it. Let's decide whether or not she is, in fact, there's cause to fire her.
1: So tell me about that. So the Supreme Court said she can stay in her position until this works its way through the legal system below the level of the Supreme Court.
0: Yeah, true. Exactly. Back to the trial court where it first started. So
1: how long is that process potentially?
0: Well, I would say it's probably going to take a year. I mean, all they need is a hearing. So she's entitled to notice and an opportunity to respond. So the trial court will schedule a hearing, a trial, and the government will come in and say, we think she should be gone because of A, B, C, and D. She and her attorneys will come in and say she should stay because of E, F, G, and H.
1: Right.
0: I mean, the court will decide whether or not there is good cause. I mean, it's like any other employment situation. If you've ever dealt with employment law, if you have an employment contract where you can say, look, I mean, Utah's a bad example of that.
1: Because we're at will.
0: We're an at-will state. You can fire somebody for the color of their socks. But if you have an employment contract or you work for the government or certain agencies, school teachers, that type of thing, they have some level of protection. And so they can't be fired without cause. And cause means something, some dereliction of duty, something they're not doing right, something that would cause a reasonable person to say, you know, this person's not doing their job. So this case is kicked back to show cause. The other case, they said the president doesn't need to show cause. He just needs to show that he wants them gone because they're acting inconsistent with his own internal policies.
1: I just think that's interesting because they seem so similar to me. But we only have 10 seconds. What was the dissent?
0: The dissent in this case was the same thing as the other one. They're saying these are inconsistent. The president should be able to do whatever he wants. I mean, he's the president. Darn it. And, you know, and he has that right. That was the decision of the dissent. But anyway, 5-4 for the more liberal winging.
2: Welcome back to Yeah, That's a Pepper Thing. First up, we've got Harrison wrapping his Dr. Pepper in a tiny quilt so it feels at home. Oh, how tender. That's a pepper thing! And over to Becca, who's whispering affirmations to her can.
3: You're sweet. You're unique. 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
2: She swears it makes it taste better. It's not a science thing, but it's a pepper thing! Why do they all do it? All for that sweet, delicious, truly one-of-a-kind taste of Dr. Pepper. It's a pepper thing!
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8: ABC News, I'm Stephanie Officer. Record-breaking heat is expected from the Midwest to the Northeast this week. In Nashville, Tennessee, where the heat index is expected to reach 114 degrees through Friday, emergency crews handing out water and checking on people. 29-year-old Logan King filled a cart with cold water and snacks provided by emergency workers who stopped by an outdoor homeless encampment behind a Walmart.
9: We be out here, there's no water out here. Asking somebody for 75 cents gets, you know, old just to be able to get something to drink. So people doing this means a lot, man. It gives a boost of morale.
8: Controversy in New Jersey after a baby picture of Adolf Hitler made its way into Eastbrook Middle School's yearbooks, prompting them to be recalled. The books were supposed to feature baby pictures of kids who just graduated. Parents want to know how Hitler's picture wound up there and why no one noticed earlier. School administrators did send a letter to parents condemning the act. This is ABC News.
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14: Stolen Voices of Dole Valley, a gripping new 9-part investigative podcast about a serial killer you've probably never heard of, Warren Forrest. A sadistic predator who prowled the Pacific Northwest in the early 70s. He hid behind the deeds of Ted Bundy, and he's only been convicted of 2 murders, but is suspected of many more. Since the release of Stolen Voices of Dole Valley, a witness identified in the podcast could lead investigators to the remains of Jamie Grissom.
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0: Well, let's continue our discussion of major rulings out this morning from the U.S. Supreme Court. There were four. We've talked about three of them.
1: So we're going to talk. We've already talked about mail-in ballots and two cases involving executive power and the ability to fire.
0: Yeah, this last one involves something near and dear to me, which is the Fourth Amendment, which is what describes and proscribes unreasonable search and seizure by the government.
1: So we know that that amendment's been around for a couple hundred years, but new technologies brought up a lot of questions about what constitutes search and seizure in the 21st century. So I wonder if you could just remind us about the actual case that was in front of the court.
0: Yeah, good idea. So this case happened in May of 2019. A man robbed a credit union in Virginia. Police were trying to figure out who did it, so they learned from witnesses that he had approached the credit union from a corner, and he appeared to be talking on his cell phone, but they didn't say much more. They just said, we saw the guy, he looked like he was talking on the phone. So the police got a warrant from Google and required them to submit data over cell phone use during a period of time, I think it was about a two-hour period of time, within 150-mile radius of the credit union. Mm. They created what they call a geofence.
1: Right.
0: In other words, tell us the location history, what phones were used every 2 minutes during that time, and that they would help identify the robber, possible accomplices, and possible witnesses. So they sent this word to Google. They said a three-step process. You have to tell us all the phones that were in that geofence within 30 minutes before and 30 minutes after. I think I said it wrong. And then they would try to narrow the list down to people that sort of fit the description of this guy. And finally, they would turn over the identifying information on the final list. The government has to turn over the information that it received.
1: Right.
0: So they've said, look, we applied for a warrant. We got the information. We think that they then charged the guy with the crime based on what they found
1: right.
0: through the Google search. And he's challenged it saying, wait a minute, you violated the Fourth Amendment.
1: So if I remember, we had discussions about this when oral arguments were heard. And the arguments from the plaintiff are that his Fourth Amendment rights were violated because they were not looking for him specifically. They were looking for any users within a set perimeter.
0: Right. So the Fourth Amendment clearly says that a warrant has to define the item to be seized and the person to be seized. The item to be searched, the person to be seized. And it has to do that with particularity. You can't just say, we call them a blanket warrant or a sort
1: right.
0: of, that you can't just say, search the block of 4th, South, and State right. within an hour and tell us everything that was going on there.
1: Okay, so tell us what the Supreme Court ruled today.
0: So this is an interesting one because what they said was, what happened is the trial court said, you know what, this is a warrant that is required to follow the Fourth Amendment. We do expect there to be some particularity, and we can go deep into the warrant and see if it fits within the requirements of the Fourth Amendment. The government appealed that, and they went to the Court of Appeals and said, the Fourth Amendment doesn't even apply here.
1: Mm-hmm.
0: And the reason is what we call the reasonable expectation of privacy, four words. That's what this case is all about.
1: Right.
0: What is your reasonable expectation of privacy when you're talking on your cell phone? Do you expect the government to be able to monitor your cell phone use? And the trial court said, of course you do. You have that right. So let's analyze this case under the Fourth Amendment. The Court of Appeals said, you don't have an expectation of privacy to your cell phone use. Like, who cares? You know, that's
1: because you can turn off location.
0: Yeah. And it's something, you know, that's out there anyway. Google okay. is, and the Supreme Court says, you know what? You do have an expectation of privacy. There is a privacy interest into your cell phone use. So this was an interesting one because it was decided on a more liberal-leaning court. It was 6-3. And they said, look, you do have the right to that expectation of privacy. So they kicked it back down to the lower court to say, did they follow the parameters of the Fourth Amendment? And then it becomes a separate issue, which is this. If it didn't, we have, and this is getting way into the weeds, but it's under the case, was there a good faith exception? In other words, if the police serve a warrant on you and they write Holly
1: right.
0: Rickards, and it
1: right.
0: turns out to be Holly Richardson, and they're like, come
1: close
0: on.
1: Enough.
0: Yeah, that was a good faith exception. But if they just say, Holly from Utah County.
1: Yeah.
0: That's a little bit more of a fishing expedition.
1: Okay,
0: you know what I mean?
1: Broad. Yeah.
0: Holly
1: yeah.
0: on the Hill, maybe that would be you.
1: Maybe.
0: So, but I'm just saying, so the Fourth Amendment has to be particular. Describe the place to be searched, the person or items to be seized. That said, just the opposite. Anyway, that's what it requires. So in this case, the warrant is sort of a, well, 30 minutes before, 30 minutes after, 150 miles. So there's some question about its vagueness. The Court of Appeals said, we don't care about the vagueness because the Fourth Amendment doesn't apply anyway because you don't have an expectation of privacy. The Supreme Court says, yeah, you do. Go back, send it back to the lower court and go through an analysis under the Fourth Amendment and decide whether or not this search was reasonable. They did get a warrant to their credit.
1: Right.
0: It wasn't
1: right.
0: just like a blanket,
1: right.
0: hey, Google, give us all your information. But then you have to look at the four corners of the warrant and say, did it really describe what was going on here? Would it And without, because if you were in that area at that time, they would have had your information.
1: Right.
0: Do you have the right to, you know, do they have a right to just search every person in that area? That's a bigger question. The police did seem to say, look, first of all, we want all the information within this 150 mile radius. Then we're going to whittle it down to people that were
1: right
0: here, and then we're going to whittle it down even further. So they seem to be doing the best they could to narrow the scope of the warrant. And like I say, the Court of Appeals said, we don't care if you narrow it or not. It's not really, the warrant wasn't even required in the first place. The Supreme Court said, yeah, it was.
1: So my question then is, well, then what happens? So say it goes down to the lower court. They decide that it was adequate. Can he appeal? Can the plaintiff reappeal?
0: Yeah, but then he'd be appealing that specific issue, which was, so the issue first is, does the Fourth Amendment even apply?
1: Okay, so they said yes. Yes, it does.
0: Court says yes. Court of Appeals says no. Supreme Court says, yeah, it does. Go back. Now you apply the Fourth Amendment to the warrant and
1: okay.
0: say, under the Fourth Amendment, does this search fit the parameters of the Fourth Amendment? And if the court says, yeah, it does, that's an appealable issue as well. And it could end up at the Supreme Court.
1: That's it.
0: But then they would say, look, let's weigh this against the Fourth Amendment. I know what you're thinking. Why didn't they just address that at
1: the
0: same time?
1: Well, it's interesting.
0: Time?
1: Yeah.
0: Yeah. Because it's not before them. That wasn't the issue.
1: Sure.
0: The Supreme Court can only address what's in front of
1: right.
0: them. And the
1: okay.
0: issue is, does the Fourth Amendment even apply? It's interesting. I mean, I'll digress. Maybe it's not a digression too much, but cell phone pinging and cell phone towers have really been the source of a lot of litigation
1: mm-hmm.
0: because is your location something that's a privacy interest? I mean, are you, like, for example, if you're in your car, do you have an expectation of privacy as to where you are? You really don't. A police officer can follow you around all day long.
1: Right.
0: There's nothing wrong with that. I mean, it's tacky and it's weird. But if you're in your car and you're driving around, they can follow you. Once you get in your house, all bets are off. They can't go in there without a warrant.
1: Right.
0: To pull your car over is a different matter. They
1: right.
0: would have to have some reason. But if they just say, hey, follow this car for a while, that's not a search because there's no expectation
1: right.
0: of privacy. The
1: right.
0: whole world can see where you're driving.
1: Okay.
0: Cell phones are a little different because you really don't know. It's like your bank records. You know, you can get your bank records. Is there a expectation of privacy? Well, the bankers can get them, but the world can't. You know what I mean?
1: Right.
0: You have an expectation of privacy to how much money you have in your bank. And so we usually require at least an administrative warrant or something like that. So we really look at this. I mean, it's sort of a self-defining concept, the reasonable expectation of privacy. When is there some privacy interest? Do you have a right to privacy to what's in your medicine cabinet at your house? Absolutely. Do you have a right to privacy to what's on your front lawn? Probably not, because
1: right.
0: somebody can drive by and look at it.
1: Right.
0: If you're growing weed in your front
1: right.
0: yard, not that you would, obviously,
1: right,
0: you
1: right,
0: know,
1: right.
0: there's no expectation of privacy.
1: Right.
0: But if
1: it's
0: in your
1: growing,
0: basement,
1: yeah, exactly.
0: it's a little different issue.
1: Right.
0: That's what this whole expectation of privacy, because in America, we protect that.
1: Right.
0: Because we didn't want British troops coming in our house any reason they wanted to, unannounced. And so we said,
1: searching and seizing our property.
0: Searching and seizing
1: yeah.
0: our property. And that's been defined and redefined and post-defined over and over and over again over the years. And this is another, what are we, 225 some odd years since the Fourth Amendment was enacted. We're still trying to redefine it in ways that I think making a lot of sense, but it gives us legal goofies
1: well, that,
0: reason
1: that,
0: to talk.
1: That one's really interesting. And that was the 6-3 decision?
0: Yeah, another 6-3, sort of more liberal.
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1: The Supreme Court dropped four opinions this morning, but there are still a handful left to release, and we're expecting those tomorrow.
0: Yeah, the court also released a list today of cases it's declining to hear. Let's start with those, because what happens is the Supreme Court grants what's called certiorari, which is a...
1: That's a fancy word.
0: Fancy word for we don't want your case. Anyway, so they'll decide, because cases work their way through the system. It goes to the trial court, it goes to the Court of Appeals, and then it goes to the Supreme Court. The Supreme Court has complete, almost unfettered discretion in cases it wants to hear. And they're kind of decided by the justices that oversee the certain district. For example, we have a justice that's assigned to the 10th Circuit Court of Appeals, not district, but circuit.
1: Okay.
0: And he, I think it's Kavanaugh. Anyway, he'll decide, well, this is a good case out of the 10th Circuit. We should consider it. And then the Supreme Court will consider those cases. But they don't have to. And there are a lot of cases that get appealed, and they never make their way up to the Supreme Court.
1: Sure.
0: The Utah Supreme Court does the same thing.
1: So one of the things that they declined to hear today, which I think is super interesting, is they will not hear the president's bid to overturn the sexual abuse verdict in the Jean Carroll case.
0: Yeah, so effectively what that means, Holly, is that case is over. because if the Supreme Court's not hearing it, there's no other place to take it. So that case went through the trial court, went through the Court of Appeals. There's a judgment against the president in her favor. It wasn't quite what it started out to be. I think one of the courts reduced it a little bit.
1: $5 million.
0: It's still pretty significant. He appealed it and said to the Supreme Court, this was wrong. It was decided wrong. The Supreme Court said, we don't need to hear that case. So they're not going to hear that case. And I don't see any reason. They don't usually change their mind on those things.
1: So there were actually two trials. The first one was a $5 million award. The second one was $83.3 million award, which involved additional defamation claims.
0: Right.
1: So they're not going to hear that.
0: Right.
1: Okay. The other one, at least one other one that they declined today, is Alan Dershowitz's $300 million lawsuit against CNN. So he wanted to revive a defamation lawsuit that he filed against CNN over its coverage of a prominent attorney's remarks made while defending President Trump during his 2020 impeachment, but the majority said no.
0: No, that case was tossed. He appealed it to the Supreme Court and said, no, it shouldn't have been thrown out. And they said, nah,
1: we're not
0: going to take it up. So that case is effectively done as well.
1: Okay.
0: That's an interesting thing. So the Supreme Court will kind of announce cases it's going to hear at the next term. And I didn't want to hazard a guess as to how many cases get before them and how many they hear, but I can assure you it's many times more cases
1: that get
0: appealed that the Supreme Court doesn't grant certiorari on.
1: Okay, what does certiorari actually mean? Because I know it's abbreviated CERT, C-E-R-T is how it starts.
0: Yeah.
1: What does it actually mean? Do you know? Is it Latin?
0: Yeah, it's Latin for, I don't know, it's an issue before the court or something like that. It's a grant to... You shouldn't have asked me that question.
1: Oh, I'm sorry. I should have.
0: Yeah, it's
1: should have given me a warning.
0: It's an issue important to the court or something like that.
1: Okay. Okay, now you made me look it up.
0: No, you're good.
1: It's derived from the Latin to be, quote, fully informed.
0: Yeah.
1: Okay, so there are a couple of other cases, too, that they've declined. This is, and they don't all have to be declined today, but they declined to take up a voting and election law case, which is Arkansas United v. Thurston, regarding, the Arizona proof of citizenship. So that's interesting. They declined a petition regarding Washington state laws that allow licensed shelters to provide mental health care to runaway teens. So they're not taking that one up. What are they going to take up next term, which starts in the fall, right? Does it start in August? Does it start in September?
0: Yeah, it starts in August, I think. Yes, and then they'll start hearing cases. They'll start dealing with those cases. I think oral arguments start in October, right? Second week of October or something like that, when they start actually getting the arguments. And then, now you got me thinking about certiorari. I thought I was close.
1: Yeah.
0: So anyway, there are a number of cases. I see the names of all the cases, but I don't necessarily know what they're about.
1: Sure.
0: I mean, I have a list of the cases they're hearing. I was trying to figure out what each of them are. I'm sure there's an election case, and I'm sure there is, because it even says the circuit that they're coming from, mm-hmm. 9th, 10th, mm-hmm. or whatever circuit. But they've decided the cases they're taking up.
1: I'm looking at Dr. Google, so thanks so much, Dr. Google. Or I should say Attorney Google at this point. They are going to take up an environmental law. It's Department of Air Force v. Pruti Guahan. It's NEPA requirements for hazardous waste. They're going to do that. They're going to take up one from Colorado regarding the state being able to make a claim against a company for climate damages. I think that's interesting. They're taking up one on tech, defining consumer under the Video Privacy Protection Act. So those are just a few that will be next cycle. There's also several religious liberty ones. Tell me about what is still left.
0: So there
1: tomorrow.
0: Yeah, there are four cases left, and we believe that we'll get those tomorrow. We don't necessarily have to, but typically the court tries to get all of their cases done by the 4th of July.
1: Right.
0: And we know that the 4th is on a Saturday, I think. We're taking the 3rd as a holiday.
1: Right.
0: The 2nd, nobody wants to work. So, they're going to try to get them out before the end of this month. The important one that's still remaining to be heard is the Trump v. Barbara case, mm-hmm. that is the birthright citizenship case. That's the big ticket item that everybody's waiting for right now.
1: And let me ask you, we've had a conversation about this with Kelsey Dallas, who is she's part of SCOTUS blog. I think I remember her saying that the oral arguments made it seem like the court was leaning towards keeping the 14th Amendment intact the way it is.
0: Yes, that was seemingly the way it would go. Okay. Although that one being held up until the end may be a tease, or it may be a close case. I mean, who knows where we are?
1: I saw SCOTUS blog say that the Chief Justice was writing the opinion on that one. Does that indicate anything to you one way or the other?
0: That's the worst one to write it for both sides, because he's probably, if anybody's neutral, and he's not, but he's probably the most neutral. I mean, if it was one of the liberal justices,
1: then you could
0: you'd
1: tell.
0: Say, oh yeah, they're going to keep it. If Thomas or Alito, you'd say the 14th Amendment's in trouble. But Roberts, yep. Gorsuch, Kavanaugh, maybe you don't really know which way the wind's blowing.
1: Okay,
0: that's interesting though. If that they would. Think that's the case.
1: That's what SCOTUS blog is saying. We're pretty sure that that's who's writing it. Okay, tell us about the other cases. There's two, I think, regarding transgender athletes. Is that right?
0: Right. West Virginia versus PBJ. That's interesting. That peanut butter and jelly. Anyway, okay. that's the initials. And the other one's called Little versus Hecox, HECOX. Those involve whether or not states can regulate or prohibit transgender athletes competing, and that's on its way up to the Supreme Court. Yeah. That one's going to be decided on, I think, like an equal protection basis or something like that.
1: So my understanding, there's two, and I could be wrong, but one says that it is violating the 14th Amendment's Equal Protection Clause, and the other one says it's violating Title IX. Why would they be separate cases? Because it sounds very similar.
0: Well, it's like the two cases involving independent agencies that we heard today. I mean, two
1: similar
0: separate
1: but not the same.
0: Yeah, one of these things is not like the other. They have the Supreme Court may issue different decisions on both of those. My guess is both of those will come down similarly. Because they're similar enough in nature that we'll have a similar ruling on what can be done with transgender athletes, right, and whether it applies under Title IX or whether it's equal protection.
1: And then the campaign finance, and we're almost done, but the campaign finance case is interesting because it's a Republican-backed challenge to a campaign finance provision. How much money can candidates spend in coordination with their political party? So this is not outside groups. This is saying, can a Republican candidate coordinate with the RNC, for example, the Republican National Committee? And right now there are limits. And the GOP is saying, we don't think there should be limits.
0: Yeah, we don't often limit campaign. Well, we do in federal, some federal races, but in state races here in Utah, there are almost no limits to campaign financing as long as there are fair disclosures and you have those at the timely thing. So I don't know how that one's going to go. That's an interesting one also. That was the fourth one that I couldn't figure out. I knew there was a fourth case, but I couldn't figure out which one it was.
1: So J.D. Vance who was then a senator, the National Republican Senatorial Committee, National Republican Congressional Committee, and a former congressman said that provision of limiting violates the First Amendment. So we're going to see how that all plays out. That'll
0: interesting.
1: Be
0: interesting. That'll be fun actually. Tomorrow. You've got to join us tomorrow at 9 o'clock. We're going to have some big things.
2: 911, tell me exactly what happened.
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18: From ABC News, I'm Stephanie Officer. The Supreme Court in a 5-4 decision Monday dealing a blow to President Trump's sweeping effort to restrict mail-in voting. The justices upholding a Mississippi law saying ballots postmarked by Election Day but received up to 5 days later would still be counted. ABC News legal contributor James Sample says Republicans have been hoping to ban mail-in voting for an advantage.
19: Since 2020, mail-in ballots have tended to lean Democratic. That is a change from the historical norms, and it's a change that's driven largely by Donald Trump persuading his supporters not to engage in mail-in balloting. He has been trying to end mail-in balloting state by state, but if this ruling had gone the other way, he would have succeeded in knocking out after arriving ballots on a nationwide basis, and he did come within one vote of achieving that goal.
18: A JetBlue flight Monday reported hitting a drone while trying to land in New York City. Hours later, a helicopter pilot reported a very close call at the same airport. All of this after a United pilot reported a near collision with a drone over the weekend. ABC's Gio Benitez.
25: Around 7:15 a.m., pilots of a JetBlue flight full of passengers from Las Vegas coming in for a landing at New York's JFK Airport believed they hit a drone at nearly 3,000 feet. And a second incident at JFK, a helicopter pilot reported nearly colliding with a gigantic remote-controlled plane.
30: Almost ran into a gigantic RC airplane right over there.
25: The alarming incidents come as many are set to travel this holiday.
18: Dwayne Keefe D. Davis, the only person ever charged in connection with the 1996 murder of rapper Tupac Shakur, is now changing course, saying he does not want his admissions of his alleged role in the crime admitted at his trial, set to begin in 2 months. Prosecutors said Monday Davis was either lying when he confessed several times or is lying now in order to maintain innocence, but he cannot have it both ways. You're listening to ABC News.
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38: Wildfires turned deadly this weekend with 3 wildland firefighters losing their lives in a burnover incident along the Utah-Colorado border.
39: This is just horrible, but this morning we learned the identities of those firefighters, which include 2 women. None of the firefighters are from Utah.
38: The firefighters were identified as Emily Barker of Michigan, Nick Hutcherson of Arizona, and Sydney Watson of Alabama.
39: We'd like to thank those firefighters for their work and sacrifice, and we send our thoughts and prayers to their families.
38: So Utah Firewatch, we do want to talk a little bit more about these kinds of situations that firefighters may find themselves in.
39: Yeah, so this is heartbreaking when you think about the work that these people do and the situations that they get themselves involved in. But we do want to interview Brad Washaw, a retired federal firefighter and current Utah State University assistant professor of wildland fire science. Brad, thanks for joining us this morning.
40: Well, thanks for having me on your show today.
38: So, look, it is terribly tragic, and I wonder if you can just tell us, what is a burnover?
40: So a burnover basically occurs when the fire becomes active, and you know, in a normal situation, we have certain safety procedures in place so that a burnover does not happen. It's a very rare event, but where the fire actually comes through the area where the firefighters are working. Whether or not, I haven't seen anything if they've actually deployed their fire shelters or not, but basically the burnover happens because the firefighters were not able to use an escape route to get to a safety zone where they wouldn't have to deploy their shelter.
39: We did hear that they did deploy their shelters. Can you just tell our listeners what those would be? What that looks like?
40: Every firefighter carries a fire shelter and are trained in the use of it. And it's considered as a last ditch effort if you are not able to get a safety zone. And basically we actually call them shake and bake. They look like a baked potato almost, but it's a device that is designed to so the radiant heat doesn't impact the firefighters. When you deploy it, it's basically like a tent. It has an open bottom that leaves the surface ground, you know, you're open to the ground, but it is designed to keep radiant heat from impacting the firefighter. But that being said, it's you can't just deploy a shelter anywhere. You need to have cleared areas, and you don't want to do it where there's heavy vegetation that's burning and that sort of thing.
0: Wow. So I hope this isn't insensitive, but how common is it for wildland firefighters to die in the line of duty?
40: You know, I was looking at the history within Utah, and I 2006 was the last time we had a firefighter that was killed in Utah. It was Spencer Coyle on the on a fire in 2006 down by Oak City, and I actually worked with Spencer back in the day, and that was a tragedy. So it is a very rare event. We have had several firefighters from Utah killed outside of Utah, but the last that I could find and that I could think of was a Spencer Coyle on the Devil's Den fire in 2006, so 20 years ago.
39: Brad, when you heard about what happened this weekend, given your experience as a federal firefighter and your teaching at the university, at Utah State University, what was your initial reaction hearing about these three deaths?
40: Well, we actually were having some discussions Saturday afternoon. I go out with the incident management team out of Alaska, and there was early word that there was possibly a deployment and some fatalities. So, starting just trying to put together, you know, is this just a rumor or is it the real thing? Around midnight that night, there was a release that three firefighters were killed. A lot of reflection back, and Upper Colorado River corridor has been notorious for past firefighter fatalities. In 1994, on Storm King Mountain, the South Canyon fire occurred. 14 firefighters were killed, and it was kind of under similar circumstances too. I mean, red flag conditions, a dry cold front coming through, you know, the winds changed, you know, a dry cold front. We went from low relative humidities, strong southwesterly flow. Then we got more of a northerly flow. With it being dry, there was no precipitation associated with it. And a lot of parallels, I feel, between those two fires.
0: So you mentioned actually firefighters from Utah who have gone out of state to fight. These were firefighters not from Utah or Colorado who came to fight. I understand that that's relatively common, but can you tell us about how deployment to these big fires works nationally?
40: So my understanding, and that the details are still being released, but these were firefighters that were working on the rifle hell attack crew. So many firefighters are seasonal firefighters. They come out for a summer job. In this case, coming from Michigan and back east. And that's common. You know, when I started firefighting, I started at Mesa Verde. I was an undergrad student in Wisconsin at University of Wisconsin Stevens Point, came out for the summer. And so it is common for, not to have local resources, especially, all the federal state agencies recruit, around the country for their firefighting workforce for the summer.
39: Are all of the individual firefighters, and you may not know the answer to this, Brad, equipped with communication devices? That is to say, would these three firefighters have been able to alert somebody that they were in trouble before they, obviously when they're deploying these aid units, whatever you call them, the protective shelters, there must have been some communication about that, or do you know?
40: So, I mean, not that every firefighter has a radio, but, you know, there was a group of five, you know, at least one person, if not several people, I'm sure had radios that were in communication with a dispatch center, with, you know, there would have been an incident commander. It could have been an initial attack incident commander that was part of that group of five. But there would have been, they would have had communications. They're not just dropped out off in the middle of nowhere with no communications. So
0: one of the things that was interesting to me is that two of the three were women. What is the general makeup? Is it pretty common now for women to be wildland firefighters?
40: I wouldn't say it's the majority of our firefighters are women, but I'd say, and this is not based on any statistics, I didn't look into that at all, but, you know, probably 10 to 20% of our firefighters are women still. And I teach a wildland fire operations course here at USU, and

0: has taken now 3 lives. It's just tragic. You imagine what it's like when you're out there in the field and all of a sudden you have one of these burnovers, meaning the fire has gotten behind you. It's gotten surrounded you and there's no way out. They employ these devices that hopefully can keep them alive at least until the fire brushes by. But right. if it's too hot or there's too much brush that's not letting you have access to the air and to the reflection of the heat, you're just in trouble and there's no way out.
1: He mentioned that incident where 14 firefighters lost their lives and it was with a burnover. There's a movie about that. It's really sad.
0: Yeah, this is a sad situation as well. It happened right here.
2: When American troops withdrew from Afghanistan in 2021, thousands of evacuees fled to the U.S. for protection. Many Americans welcomed their new neighbors.
3: For the last week, the governor tells me his office has been getting calls nonstop with Utahns wanting to help.
4: When we saw the pictures and the videos coming out of Afghanistan, we prayed to be able to help them.
2: But then, what happened? Listen to Stranger Becomes Neighbor.
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17: Stolen Voices of Dole Valley, a gripping new 9-part investigative podcast about a serial killer you've probably never heard of, Warren Forrest. A sadistic predator who prowled the Pacific Northwest in the early 70s. He hid behind the deeds of Ted Bundy, and he's only been convicted of 2 murders, but is suspected of many more. Since the release of Stolen Voices of Dole Valley, a witness identified in the podcast could lead investigators to the remains of Jamie Grissom.
18: He ran into the woods. He said he stumbled. As he fell down, he looks up and sees the body of a young woman.
17: And now the FBI is testing forensic evidence that had been collecting dust for decades. This cold case is now red hot. Binge the entire season of Stolen Voices of Dole Valley right now, wherever you get your podcasts. And make sure to hit that subscribe button so you don't miss out on the latest breaking news.

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2: Well, people from central and southern Utah continue to wait with bated breath as several large fires continue to burn down there.
3: After facing two separate evacuations thanks to the Iron Fire and the Cherry Fire, people in Eureka are allowed to return home again yesterday. But
2: yeah, they're still on high alert just in case things change. So that could change and they could be moved back out. We talked to Doug Wright, who had a home down there.
3: Yeah.
2: What had happened.
3: And he was looking forward to going back to check it out in the evening. And then like the next day, they're like, okay, you got to leave again.
2: Yeah.
3: So look, some of the numbers, and they haven't been updated this morning, but some of the numbers are just, to me, they're just like eye-popping. So the Iron Fire is now at 41,467 acres. That was yesterday, but 77% contained. So really good news.
2: Yeah, but that one is, northwest of Eureka. That's what we just talked about.
3: Yeah.
2: They've got a lot of crew there, 238 personnel on there, including four crews, five helicopters, and five engines. So that's a big one. It's been going since June 19th, so it's 10th day.
3: And the Cherry Fire just started Friday.
2: It's gone nuts.
3: From lightning. It's over 34,000 acres. It's 21% contained.
2: Yeah.
3: It's southwest of Mammoth.
2: Yeah, southwest of Mammoth, Utah. They've got 412 people there, 13 crews, helicopters that they're sharing with the Iron Fire that we just talked about. They've got 18 engines and some heavy equipment. I mean, these are combined there, we're looking at 80,000 acres.
3: I know.
2: That's monstrous.
3: Well, Cottonwood Fire. So do you know the latest on Cottonwood? Oh. Cottonwood is 92,000 acres.
2: Yeah.
3: And that was as of yesterday, and it was still 0% contained. I think it was close to 94,000 acres actually burned.
2: You know, we had this weekend up here of cool weather, some fairly significant rain. I guess it just didn't hit that part of the state, because I can't imagine any fire burning in northern Utah based on what we saw here, I saw in the last week or so.
3: I guess I would say we didn't get as much rain in Utah County. We had some, but I would say it certainly wasn't a heavy downpour. There was kind of other wild weather, though. If you see some of the mountains, they have snow on them.
2: Yeah, I can see that this morning.
3: Alta had snow.
2: Yeah.
3: And then I saw up in Idaho, Boise, Idaho, I saw some stuff online where they had just a tremendous hailstorm just pounded Boise. And then as it started to melt, it flooded.
2: Yeah.
3: So,
2: well, I was on I-15 Saturday just before noon, and it was raining so hard in Davis County, so hard that you couldn't see. You couldn't
3: really
2: see 50 feet in front of you.
3: Oh,
2: I mean,
3: wow.
2: The traffic was awful.
3: We
2: were almost all at a standstill. Luckily, people got through it, but nobody was traveling anywhere near the speed limit for about probably 20 minutes, 30 minutes.
3: Wow. Okay, yeah, on the Cottonwood, I just wanted to re-update the latest information. This is Utah-fire-info. So there's a place we can go and look. The last it was updated was 93,606 acres, 0% contained, only discovered on the 22nd of June. So,
2: yeah.
3: I did see also that there are red flag warnings. Those are in place. They're in effect today, noon to 8 p.m. for Grand, Uinta, and San Juan counties. So there are strong winds, gusts up to 45 miles an hour, low humidity, and dry fuels, creating critical fire weather.
2: What was the situation you talked about on Friday with Matt Johnson, the meteorologist?
3: It was particularly dangerous scenario or situation.
2: Yeah.
3: That has been lifted, but we still have these red flag warnings.
2: Yeah. So all of that has gotten us to the point now where we're considering banning fireworks, and the governor has issued a proclamation or executive order, I guess, saying we need to dial back what we're doing on the 4th of July with fireworks, at least until the 5th, which is Sunday, I think.
3: So I just want to say this. So he issued this executive order, and right now the Cottonwood Fire is the largest in the nation by a lot. And yet there are people who are still pushing back over this fireworks ban. So these are personal fireworks being banned. They're still the professional ones that are on tap. Although if there's like really high winds, then they're going to probably hold those as well. But I'll say this, when I was in stores this weekend, just doing errands, I saw a lot of local fireworks displays where there were signs that said there is a ban in effect. Go here for the latest information. Basically, you're responsible if you choose to break this ban. And then the outside fireworks stations that I passed on Saturday, they were closed. They were shuttered.
2: Yeah.
3: Like they weren't even open.
2: Well, so you hope that this northern Utah lull that we've had, the rain and the cooler weather, does not encourage people to think, oh, we've got a window. No. Let's go ahead and light off fireworks.
3: There were 18 new fires between Thursday and Friday.
2: Yeah.
3: 18 new fires.
2: I mean, there could be 18 in an hour on Saturday or Friday when people start celebrating the 4th, because there's usually like a 3 days before, 3 days after, or whatever. I forget what the rule is on lighting fireworks, but generally there's a period of time when they're allowed. This year, the governor has had to take some steps, and the cities have as well. We've had some, at least one mayor from Bountiful who talked to us and said, hey, you know, we've got some concerns about what's happening in our city. And it's really caused some consternation over who's in charge and who can make that determination.
3: Yeah. So I just want to give you some numbers. So this season, which did begin in January, 388 fires in Utah, 270,000 acres burning.
2: Quarter of a million acres.
3: Yeah.
2: That's huge.
3: Oh, yeah. Yeah. So the director for forestry, fire, and state lands is Jamie Barnes. And she said, look, we want people to know that we want them to celebrate the 4th. We want to celebrate it too, but celebrating it through starting a wildfire isn't a celebration, right? I mean, yes, you're correct. But there are people who pushed back. There are Centerville, for example, is saying, look, we're going to do it. We're going to allow personal fireworks. Riverton City Council Member Andy Perucci said, we don't think the governor should issue this kind of order.
2: Well, I mean, that's all well and good unless a fire starts, and then you're going to look pretty foolish. But maybe they've got things figured out, and maybe that's just something they feel comfortable that their city wants to have. You know, it'll be interesting to see, and it'll be happy when we're talking Monday, a week from today, and we can say, hey, there were no major fires over the weekend. I mean, let's hope that that's the case.
3: I think that's wishful thinking.
2: Yeah.
3: But potentially. So, yeah, one of the other people who was not happy with this executive order, we mentioned this last week, but Representative Matt McPherson, he owns a company called Pyrocrate Fireworks. He's in West Valley. So he says, it's going to hurt my sales. I think this is not right. And he thinks that Utahns could decide to go light fireworks in more secluded areas instead of their sidewalks.
2: He also said something that I thought was really interesting. He said, look, nobody's banning people discharging firearms. Those cause a lot of fires.
3: Yeah.
2: And nobody's banning the use of chains, you know, people dragging chains. You know what I mean? He talked about other ways that fires are started that we're not addressing, and that fireworks are one way that they're caused, but let's make it fair across the board. And he thought that fireworks were being unfairly targeted as such.
3: I think it's interesting, too, though. I mean, he said this to the Deseret News. They can justify pretty much any turning away from the founding principles of our nation if the emergency of the day warrants it. I think it's just absolutely wrong, especially in light of America's 250th celebration. Well, I mean,
2: He makes a living.
3: Guess they were lighting off fireworks, but it's not enshrined in the Constitution. I'll just say that.
2: The rocket's red glare.
3: That is not in the Constitution, though.
2: You're right.
3: Okay. Look, public displays still are going to go forward, as we mentioned. So I think there are people, we know that there are still communities in set status. So remember, we've talked about Ready, Set, Go for evacuation status. Yeah. So we've got Eureka, Mammoth, and Silver City still in evacuation status. Highway 36, as of last note, remains closed from Tintic Junction to just west of Brush Creek. Chimney Rock Pass Road is closed, but Highway 6 is open. And then Lofgren and Vernon Reservoir are in evacuation status go. And I saw some stuff with that online over the weekend. And I am telling you, there were people who were videotaping while they're driving down the road with fire on both sides of them and saying, this is what it looks like
2: as
3: we're
2: getting out. And go means
3: go.
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3: So a former Utah death row inmate is headed back to court today as his attorneys and prosecutors prepare for a new murder trial.
2: This is really interesting. This is a new trial that's being scheduled, or maybe scheduled, for Douglas Stewart Carter 40 years after his first trial.
3: So one of the things that's, well, I'll ask you a bunch of questions, but he's facing a retrial for the 1985 aggravated murder of Eva Olison in Provo. He spent nearly 40 years on death row before the Utah Supreme Court ordered a new trial last year, May of 2025, citing serious constitutional violations, including suppressed evidence and suborned perjury. I don't even know what that means. I'm reading words. I don't know what they mean. I know what perjury is.
2: Suborning perjury means you're encouraging it. You're bringing it to the fore.
3: Okay.
2: You're putting on evidence that you know is not right.
3: By officers and a prosecutor.
2: Right,
3: so they knowingly encourage people to lie on the stand is what
2: they're saying.
3: This is saying.
2: So
3: okay.
2: What happened was a trial court heard the case 40 years after and said, look, there were some serious errors that were committed here. And let me just break them down a little bit as far as I remember them, because it's been some time. The judge made the ruling in May of 2025. The prosecutors at the time had a couple of witnesses who were informants, and they were both paid by the police and had some information that the prosecutor didn't disclose. It later came out, like I say, 40 years after the fact, that there was some information about these witnesses that was never disclosed to the defense that could have made a difference in the trial, or at least that the defense had a right to know about that.
3: Sure.
2: So the court said Carter did not get a fair trial. It's been 40 years. Let's set aside the conviction. Then it came to the Utah County Attorney's Office to make a decision. What do we do? I mean, he spent 40 years in prison, and now they're ordering, you know, the court has said the trial set aside. So the prosecutor had three choices. One, do we retry the case?
3: Two, after 40 years.
2: Two, do we recharge him? And three, if we do recharge him, do we still seek the death penalty? And the prosecution took door number three and said, not only are we going to refile him, but we're going to seek the death penalty. The defense has said, wait a minute. And the part of the reason for the hearing today is the defense is saying there's evidence that doesn't even exist anymore. The police have
3: right
2: that like there's they don't keep a vault of all the evidence for 40 years.
3: Right.
2: How are we going to cross-examine witnesses when that evidence has been lost or destroyed? How are we going to be able to interview witnesses
3: right
2: when they don't exist anymore?
3: Right.
2: Including the two most important witnesses that, as I understand it, were both from Mexico and had gone back to Mexico. So it took a while for the state to locate them. And they're the ones that were the problem that were being
3: right
2: paid. So they're going to have to come back. They're going to have to testify. Are they willing to do that? Are they able
3: to do
2: that?
3: Are they even alive?
2: Right. Yeah. Well, I don't know. I think the state wouldn't have made the decision it's made, which is we'll retry it and we'll seek the death penalty unless they felt like they had a very strong case.
3: So, again, it's just really interesting to me. So I know that his attorneys have filed a motion to dismiss. So that would mean that there's just no case at all going forward, correct?
2: Right. That would mean that the case is over. Now, for people who think that's a real tragedy, think about this. He has spent 40 years in prison, yeah, which is a long time for any case, including a death penalty case. I know some people think, well, he should never get out, and I can completely understand that. But, I mean, he's not a young man by any means. I'm trying to get his age. But he's spent 40 years in prison, which, if it wasn't a death penalty case, unless it was a life without parole, is probably what he would have served anyway. I'm not espousing for any particular decision from the Utah County Attorney's Office, because I know Jeff Gray, the county attorney. He's one of the best county attorneys in the state. If he made the decision, there was a reason for that. But I also understand the defense saying, wait a minute, at what point is enough?
3: Right.
2: Especially when the state is the reason it got messed up. It wasn't the defense or the judge. It's the state of Utah that made the problem, the prosecution that created the problem, and the law enforcement working with law enforcement that made the problem. At some point, you think, well, maybe enough's enough.
3: So I'm going to ask you a question. Is there any potential for a door to be opened for him to sue the state and actually get some kind of compensation for 40 years in prison for a crime that was thrown out? The whole trial thing was thrown out.
2: The short answer is he doesn't need to sue the state. There's already a statute in place
3: okay
2: for that very thing.
3: Okay.
2: However, if the state retries it, re-prosecutes him and reconvicts him, he's not eligible for that.
3: Sure, so I understand that.
2: If it's proven that he spent 40 years in prison for a crime that he either didn't commit or that's now been set aside, yeah, he gets something. It's not a lot, but it's, you know,
3: $15,000
2: a year times 40 years, yeah, it'd be significant. It'd be in the hundreds of thousands of dollars, but for the time he spent, it's not. I mean, so he would be eligible for that. I don't know. I'm not the prosecutor. I don't know the evidence in the case. I almost wonder if it would be worth giving him a plea and time served. And I don't know. I mean, it was an awful case. He's probably 70 by now, which by no means is old. Mm. Take it from me. But and he's been in prison for 40 years. He went in when he was 29.
3: Yeah.
2: So, yeah, he's now 70, I think.
3: Yeah, he's 70.
2: Served a lot of time, and maybe it's time to sort of call it quits, but or allow some sort of plea bargain. I don't know. The state's saying, no, we're going all the way. We want conviction. We want the death penalty. We're going to do everything we can to put this case back where it was a couple years ago.
3: Let me ask you this. Is he out, like when the Supreme Court overturned that conviction, did he get released from prison?
2: Yes, and placed in jail. So when...
3: Because
2: he's now innocent and pending trial on a death penalty case, which means he's held in the Utah County Jail. So
3: he
2: was released from prison, which is where people serve their time.
3: Sure, sure, sure.
2: But you can be held in jail pending trial, and you can be held without bail if it's a death penalty or a serious case. So he's being held in the Utah County Jail, I assume. I mean, that would make the most sense. And he'll be awaiting trial, just as any other person who's awaiting trial. We've got
3: that's
2: Tyler
3: three
2: Robinson.
3: Death penalty cases in the Utah County Jail right now.
2: At least
3: three.
2: I think there are four or five.
3: Oh my gosh.
2: I think there may be a half dozen death penalty cases.
3: What's wrong with Utah County? Let me ask you then another question too. So if he went from prison to jail, prosecutors would have had to, in my mind, would have had to immediately say, we're going to retry this and we're going to go for death penalty.
2: Yeah, they had to refile the charges.
3: Right off.
2: Because the judge...
3: But it had to be really fast.
2: Yeah.
3: Otherwise, I mean, he would have been released to go home, right?
2: Yeah, give me three steps. And so he didn't get that. I mean, not immediately, but before he's released.
3: Sure.
2: They said, no, we're going to refile. And then the state's going, okay, you can refile. Let's do it. They refiled. So the prison said, well, we can't hold him anymore because he's not guilty. Utah County Jail said, we'll take over from here because he's at least charged with a crime. And because of that, we can hold him without bail, which I assume is exactly what's happening in his case.
3: Okay. And then remind me again what's happening today.
2: The hearing, there's a hearing that the judge is considering, which involves...
3: Is this a preliminary hearing?
2: No. It's actually a motion to dismiss. The state is, or the prosecution, excuse me, there's a third party here. The defense attorneys are saying, we are absolutely not going to get a fair trial because the Provo Police Department has discarded evidence. And without that evidence, we can't effectively defend our client. So they're going to spell out all the evidence that they had, all the evidence that was available 40 years ago, and all the evidence that is no longer available to them, and try to show the court, the trial court now, that he cannot get a fair trial based on spoliation, we call it. You know, the fact that evidence no longer exists. So, yeah.
3: Would the judge rule today, or is that something where he will take some time to decide?
2: The judge will probably take it under advisement. He'll probably have oral arguments. They're also having a bond hearing to decide if he should be released. I've already addressed that. But then the judge will say, okay, great argument. Submit your briefs, and I'll make a ruling within 30 days.
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2: Thing like that today.
3: All right.
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2: Well, this is an interesting scenario. The Trump administration will now decide who uses the latest AI technology coming from U.S.-based companies.
3: Look, I don't know about you, but that sounds pretty concerning that the federal government gets to decide who uses certain technology.
2: Well, the government says that Anthropic, which makes Claude, and OpenAI, which makes ChatGPT, will now need approval for each new customer on their new, more powerful AI technology.
3: All right, let me ask you, is that legal, Greg?
2: Well, was it legal for Trump to fire Lisa Cook from the Board of Governors of the Federal Reserve? Or was it legal for, the answer is no. Was it legal for the state of Mississippi to allow ballots to be counted 5 days after election? The answer is yes. And so what we know is that these are things that are now going to be in the works. We may be talking about a Supreme Court decision a year or two from now that decides whether or not that's legal. But right now, it may not be legal, but it is.
3: Well, it's interesting to me, especially when we've had this conversation about how, it feels almost disingenuous because it has felt like the federal government has said, look, we don't want guardrails on AI. Remember, that was the whole deal with Utah legislation saying we want to put some guardrails on this AI, and the Fed saying no, and the White House blocking Doug Fiafia's bill. I mean, this seems to fly in the face of that.
2: Yeah, and I think that the government is in a really tough situation right now, which is to say, do we want to stay on top of AI and regulate it, or do we want it to be have an open market and let it flourish? And there's arguments to go both ways. And I think that we learned a lot from the internet. We've learned a lot from Facebook and at some point when the genie's out of the bottle, you're in deep trouble.
3: Right.
2: And so I think the administration is trying to prevent that from occurring. You're right. Is it legal? These are companies that are entitled to market their product.
3: Right.
2: And so, the
3: market's being restricted.
2: Yeah.
3: Right. So the Commerce Department actually has sent letters. So the letter that went to Anthropic said the company will only be allowed to provide its latest AI model to a restricted list of U.S.-based companies that they approve.
2: Well, the government's pretty mad at Anthropic for other reasons, and that is...
3: Well, they also... Claude, also.
2: Right, yeah.
3: Oh, yeah, that's Claude. OpenAI, ChatGPT.
2: Right. It does include ChatGPT, but they want to make sure... And you know, we're in an AI race with China, and we're behind the eight ball, it seems, a little bit, and I think the government's trying to get caught up by not allowing just too much information to get out and having a little bit more control over what does get out so that it's not in the hands of other people that we don't want it to be.
3: So I will say that I'm not the only one who thinks that this is at least an about face, if not just a direct contradiction. But this is from Dean Ball. He's a former Trump AI advisor. He wrote this on Friday, quote, in a matter of weeks, U.S. federal AI policy has gone from implausibly libertarian to increasingly draconian and opaque. So he announced last week he's joining OpenAI next month to work on policy. And then, of course, Sam Altman is the OpenAI CEO. He does not welcome additional federal oversight. He said, I just don't like the idea of the government picking the customers.
2: Well, and I think what makes the most sense is, okay, let's have a timeout, but let's not just have the government have absolute carte blanche over what these AI technology companies can do. maybe we have some sort of a summit soon where we come up with an agreement and have some guardrails that make sense for everybody without just limiting it outright. But I think I understand what the government's doing right now, which is to say, whoa, time out. We've got to put a stop to this until we can have some guardrails in place. Although that's not what they've decided.
3: Right.
2: I just think that I think that's what the result's got to be.
3: So I just think it's interesting and a little bit weird that there's so much change so rapidly, the reversing decisions, right? So Anthropic has already said, look, we have guardrails, here's what they are. But it was Howard Lutnick, the Commerce Secretary, who said, I've determined the appropriate safeguards are in place. Oops. And I mean, it's like, wait, what?
2: Don't say that.
3: Wait. So there hasn't been a list yet of the quote unquote approved companies. There's about 100 of them. And I'm like, look, okay, let me just say this. Are people investing in these 100 companies and they're going to make bank when their names are known publicly? Is there some insider trading? Is somebody going to benefit from this financially? I would argue that there is precedent for that.
2: Probably something like that in the works. You know, Utah tried to do this at the outset and have some guardrails, I think.
3: Yeah.
2: And then the federal government said, I know, this is a federal issue, not a state's issue. Yeah. Keep your hands off. And now they're coming back saying, well, maybe we should have some guardrails. So I don't know. It flip-flops like so many things that are happening right now. Tariffs and other things. They're in, then they're out. Is there a ceasefire? Are we having a war? I mean, it's never a time in this country where you know exactly what's happening.
3: So I agree with the idea of guardrails. I think that they're important. I do think that we did learn from social media companies just being treated as a platform and not actually a way that was a company that was using algorithms to promote certain content. But I don't know that I agree that the federal government gets to pick the winners and losers in such an explicit way as to say you can't even offer your product to anybody outside of this list that we tell you. That seems
2: like something we don't do in
3: free, not free
2: we
3: market.
2: Don't do in any other
3: not capitalistic
2: segment of our economy.
3: Yet.
2: You know, it's hard to imagine that. But I mean, we are in such a race with China right now, and I think the U.S. government is really scared about having too much.
3: Well,
2: but
3: how does this help if you restrict who can get it? How does this help people who could develop something that could be a competitor to China? How is this helping?
2: I don't know, unless it's a matter of you getting information that could end up in Chinese hands, although it could end up anywhere, I guess, once you have it.
3: OpenAI means that it's open.
2: Open,
3: anybody
2: right,
3: can
2: yeah,
3: get it, right?
2: I don't
3: anybody
2: know. I mean, I don't know what the logic is to this. But I think somebody's put a bug in the government's ear and they're thinking, yeah, hey, we're in trouble here with a open artificial intelligence.
3: Yeah, if you remember his reelection last year, President Trump, he got the backing from tech executives and investors who complained that President Joe Biden was too restrictive of AI development. Well, how the tables have turned.
2: Yeah, that's right. And I don't know. I mean, these AI companies better come to the table and figure out some way to get it done. I mean, how many times have we talked about artificial intelligence in the year that we've had this show? It seems like
3: multiple
2: once
3: times
2: a week. Yeah,
3: multiple
2: I mean, it
3: times.
2: Seems like there's always something yep. going on. And it's like huge news right now. It's in every segment of society we deal with AI, from education to economy to military to government secrets. I mean, it's just gotten so big, and it's something that maybe we should have appreciated, and maybe the government's doing what it can to limit it at this point. But it's artificial intelligence is here to stay, and it's just a matter of what that's going to look like and who it's available to.
3: So one of the areas of people who would use this are international governments. So, for example, UK. The UK has used AI before OpenAI. They've used it to work on security issues, but the commerce letter to Anthropic said only US-based companies are going to have access to this stuff. So even international governments are saying, hey, wait, like we've been using this to help us, and now you're saying we don't have access to this anymore.
2: Well, I don't know. I understand what you're saying, and I understand what the ruling is, but it seems like there's going to be some relaxation of that pretty soon, because you're not going to start offending our partners.
3: Oh,
2: Maybe.
3: Come on. No,
2: okay. I shouldn't have said that.
3: That has happened over how many months?
2: So what do they start dealing with China? We're not going to let that
3: happen. I don't know. But look, so what this does do is at the end of this Washington Post article, it says that France and Canada have become concerned over over-reliance on U.S. technology, U.S.-based right. technology because right. of this. So they're going to create their own. So what we're doing is pushing away people that we could collaborate with, and people who could potentially buy U.S.-based products. We're just pushing them away.
2: Yep. And that may not last too long. We may be having an entirely different conversation a month from now. Let's hope that that's the case and that cooler heads prevail, because OpenAI is here to stay.
10: Stolen Voices of Dole Valley, a gripping new 9-part investigative podcast about a serial killer you've probably never heard of, Warren Forrest, a sadistic predator who prowled the Pacific Northwest in the early 70s. He hid behind the deeds of Ted Bundy, and he's only been convicted of 2 murders, but is suspected of many more. Since the release of Stolen Voices of Dole Valley, a witness identified in the podcast could lead investigators to the remains of Jamie Grissom.
11: He ran into the woods. He said he stumbled. As he fell down, he looks up and sees the body of a young woman.
10: And now the FBI is testing forensic evidence that had been collecting dust for decades. This cold case is now red hot. Binge the entire season of Stolen Voices of Dole Valley right now, wherever you get your podcasts. And make sure to hit that subscribe button so you don't miss out on the latest breaking news.
12: 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I asked Mom if she would take me to her Al-Anon meetings or to Al-Ateen. 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
1: From ABC News, I'm Stephanie Officer. Severe heat moving from the Midwest to the Northeast is expected to bring record-breaking high temperatures to the week of America 250 celebrations. ABC meteorologist Lee Goldberg.
2: The heat's peaking over the Midwest right now. There are ridge-riding thunderstorms across the upper lakes. We have heat alerts from Kansas to Maine. It'll be triple digits again in Chicago and Green Bay, feeling like 105 to 110. The heat gets to the East Coast on Wednesday. Large swath of the I-95 corridor on Wednesday. It'll be 100 in Detroit and D.C. and near 100 in Philly and New York by Thursday and potentially into Friday. This peaks on Thursday and Friday, but less extreme heat could mean more thunderstorms for the 4th right here in New York.
1: Tens of thousands are still unaccounted for in Venezuela after last week's earthquakes. A 21-year-old man was pulled from the debris Monday after being trapped for 5 days. Aftershocks are slowing down the search. UNICEF's representative in Venezuela, Manuel Rodriguez Pumarol, spoke to ABC from Caracas.
3: Our estimations are that approximately 680,000 children could be on their needs or on their humanitarian needs across the 6 states that have been affected by the earthquake.
1: Dry, windy conditions are fueling deadly wildfires out west. ABC's Faith Abube.
5: In the west, nearly 40 large wildfires are burning in 9 states. Firefighters taking time to honor the fallen. After the Snyder Fire that forced more than 100 campers and rafters to evacuate a stretch of the Colorado River took the lives of 38-year-old firefighter Emily Barker, 27-year-old Nick Hutcherson, and 27-year-old Sydney Watson. Authorities say they were trapped, and despite deploying emergency shelters, they could not survive the fast-moving flames.
1: The American Kennel Club is also celebrating the nation's 250th birthday, and what better way to do it than with Man's Best Friend? The AKC Diving Dogs Team Challenge premieres on ESPN July 4th. Disney is the parent company of ABC News and ESPN.
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1: Just a few months after that explosive fight in Congress over the expiration of Obamacare subsidies gripped the nation, we're starting to see some of the impacts of that decision. ABC's Sherry Preston.
10: Millions of people had fallen off the rolls of health insurance through the Affordable Care Act. New government numbers show enrollment in February was down by 3 million people compared to last year. Experts say it's likely connected to the end of federal subsidies for premiums and the much higher cost for those who can't get health insurance through work.
1: Several famous NBA names, including a former player, are facing federal charges accused in a sports gambling scheme, helping them win hundreds of thousands by hinting how he'd play. ABC News chief investigative correspondent Aaron Katursky.
11: Prosecutors say former NBA player Malik Beasley, who made $60 million during his NBA career, accumulated multi-million dollar gambling losses. And to pay off what he owed former teammate Ed Davis, agreed to underperform and at times overperform. In the 2024 game between the Milwaukee Bucks and LA Clippers, the indictment says Beasley promised to grab more rebounds than the sports books predicted, soaring in the final seconds to get it done. His co-defendants collecting thousands of dollars from their alleged insider bet.
1: Law enforcement officials in North Carolina responded to one of the state's prisons Monday after inmates briefly overpowered correctional staff and took over parts of the jail. State officials confirm all inmates and staff have been accounted for. I'm Stephanie Officer, ABC News.
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12: Overnight along the Wasatch Front, we're looking at another cool evening. Our normal low this time of year is 64. Tonight, we'll drop to 51 under mostly clear skies. We'll have mostly sunny conditions on Tuesday with a few clouds in the afternoon. Same story goes on Wednesday. We'll start off sunny with a few partly cloudy skies by Wednesday afternoon and a high of 87. A little warmer as we approach the holiday. We'll climb to the upper 80s to finish the work week, low 90s for Saturday. From the KSL Weather Center.
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0: stars in the World Cup as there's some thrilling finishes, penalty kicks determining some serious outcomes. Meanwhile, a hotel with over 100 people that were recently deported, the Venezuelans, collapsed in the deadly earthquakes, over 1,700 people dead. I'm Kate Delaney. Let's roll into the rundown as we always do here at the top of America Tonight. It's the fires that are burning in the Four Corners area in Colorado. It's really, really bad. And it's the same story when it comes to Utah. Take a listen to what a really raging fire sounds like. That is a fire that is just eating up all the air and all of what is in its path, and that is in Ouray, Colorado. I have such fond memories of my first trip ever to Colorado, of going to that beautiful little town that had a mine and incredible things that were built in the little town there, and so much of it now destroyed. Just heartbreaking to see what is happening to people with some of these structures, their homes and other places that they also have those fond memories of, vacationing areas like that little hamlet called Ouray, Colorado. We'll give you more information on that fire as we move along here, and firefighters, I know, are diligently out there from all over the country trying to help with these fires in the West that are just out of control. Meanwhile, I mentioned Venezuela at the top. 1,700 is the number and counting, sadly, of those that have died that they know of so far. It is still about, could we have a miracle? And then uncovering people and people that are missing. Just tragic, just such heartbreak with these two earthquakes and so many aftershocks that are still happening. They say the smell of horribly death is just filling the air in Venezuela's ruined streets. The hospitals are overwhelmed. They're trying to save lives of those that were injured, and so many from other parts of the world are coming to help, which is the great thing. They need the help, including the State Department sending people from Florida, California, and Virginia. Aaron McGee leads some of those people in that effort in Venezuela. Here's what she says.
1: What I've seen here on the ground is a really robust response that includes more than 300 people from our side, elite disaster response experts that are on the ground conducting search and rescue operations, but also working together, coordinating with the entire international community.
0: Yeah, and then that's all you can do is bring those people together, try to help the people there that desperately need shelter and food and water and everything else in between. All right, meanwhile, we've got the World Cup going on in Mexico, in Canada, and of course in the United States, 11 different sites. It's amazing to see what it's been like, and Carolyn Levitt is going to react to that in a second. But there were concerns about, well, what about some health concerns? What about diseases? Are there things, when you have so many people coming in from so many places, that could affect anybody in the United States when you think of the possibility of a public outbreak when you have these mass gatherings? Senator Bill Cassidy from Louisiana, Republican, was asked about that. He was part of the Sunday Swirl. It's what I call the political talking heads. He was on Face the Nation. This is what he said.
2: One, we don't know the complete effort that's being taken. Okay.
3: You don't.
2: The Center for Disease Control, for example, has many things going on at any one moment that no one person knows unless you're directly involved in the agency. And so let me just say that. And I have no doubt that there's a commitment to making sure that there is not a widespread dissemination of disease at one of these mass events. I'll say that as well. We do see the consequences, though, of ignoring the benefits that things like vaccines brings for public health. Mm-hmm. And if you will, I think what you're going after is that this administration, parts of it, have tried to downplay the importance of immunization. The Secretary of War, Hegseth, recently did away with the flu mandate, mm-hmm. and then there was a big outbreak of flu in one of their military outfits.
3: Yes.
2: If you ignore history, history doesn't necessarily repeat, but it has a rhythm. And we can look back in World War I, where the Spanish flu went through, decimating armies, but one of the reasons the Germans collapsed is because so many people died from Spanish flu that they had and didn't have manpower to fulfill that their lines begin to collapse.
0: Mm-hmm.
2: Combat readiness means preventing disease. And if you want to be combat ready, you don't want everybody out with the flu.
0: Yeah, so there's a big concern about that, about would we see that spread even on other bases. We talked about that on a previous show. So it's still the tug of war over getting vaccines for certain things or not getting them. And I don't see that discontinuing. And of course, Cassidy, who's on his way out, is somebody who was previously and still is on the committee, one of the big committees when it comes to health, and that's the reason why he's talking about that. Carolyn Leavitt, on a sunnier side, the White House press secretary, just 8 weeks after giving birth, was at the FIFA fan zone in Washington, D.C. She was talking about the success of the World Cup, showing off the great United States.
4: Well, it's been amazing to really witness and to see just the interest from around the entire world. And to see people flock to our country for these games has been really special, to enjoy the United States, our food, our culture, and also the impact that this is having on local economies across the country.
5: It's
4: generating millions of dollars in revenue. And I know people are really just witnessing
5: this
4: now.
5: In beer alone,
4: that's right. But this has been months in the making. And the president has worked closely firsthand with Gianni Infantino, the president of FIFA, with the Department of Homeland Security to secure all of these venues, to ensure that fans and the players, of course, are safe. And so far, so good. And we have a big game, USA, Team USA, playing
5: Wednesday.
4: So good luck to them.
0: Yeah, there she was talking to Brian Kilmeade, my pal, and some others from Fox. 223 goals have been scored so far in World Cup action. Lionel Messi, six of them. And boy, oh boy, he is making history every single time he steps on the field. There were some great, great World Cup matches you may have caught. It didn't involve the United States. Brazil knocking off Japan 2-1. Germany and Paraguay. Paraguay wins that in kicks, in penalty kicks, because it ended in a 1-1 tie. Same thing with the Netherlands and Morocco. How about Morocco winning that just moments ago in penalty kicks? It was thrilling to watch the tail end of that just before I cracked open this mic. So we had some sudden death action, crazy shootouts that we saw the tail ends to. Maybe during the day you had a chance to peek at it. So the Dutch has to go home. How about that? I think that it is creating some unforgettable memories for lots and lots of people, and it is a great showcase for the United States for sure when the action is here, and also for just the game of soccer itself, which, let's face it, is still kind of being embraced by Americans, but you could kind of also say that's up in the air. I think the up in the air is getting closer to not saying that any longer, and that I think is a very, very good thing, bringing people together, certainly the way that it is. All right, coming up next on the show, a little of what I like to call odds and ends, the president reacting to the Supreme Court ruling on voter mail-in ballots tops the list on the flip.
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0: Zero and ATN. The president had a good day and a bad day, you might say, when it came to court rulings. The Supreme Court ruled on mail-in ballots arriving after Election Day, and the justices say that they can be counted. So, meaning they upheld a Mississippi law that allows officials to tally the mail-in ballots postmarked by Election Day that arrive later. A decision that keeps voting procedures in place in several states as the midterm election looms. So you think of what the court is made up of ideologically. 5-4 ruling it was. The justices turned aside a challenge by Republicans and libertarians who argued federal law preempts a Mississippi statute that allows the counting of the ballots that arrive up to 5 days after the polls close. So Justice Amy Coney Barrett delivered the opinion for the majority, which included Chief Justice John Roberts Jr. and the court's three liberals. Barrett said federal election law did not address when ballots should be received, saying the Election Day statute say nothing about ballot receipt, and we cannot add to the words Congress chose. So the president reacted to that ruling. Here's what he said.
1: Well, because of the mail-in ballot ruling, which was a little bit surprising, gives people more time to vote illegally, let's say. But the SAVE Act is even more important. The ruling, which a lot of people were waiting for, that was a ruling that was, I think it was very detrimental to honest elections. But it is what it is. Basically, they're keeping it a little bit the way it is now. They may have a little bit of a restriction on based on the wording.
0: The justices also let stand a $5 million civil verdict against the president in the Jean Carroll case, which means that 2023 trial that found that the president was liable for allegedly sexually assaulting the journalist. The decision leaves in place a ruling affirming the judgment, which would mean he would have to pay a $5 million civil judgment. So the justice's decision not to take up the case leaves in place that appeals ruling that affirmed the judgment. That's how that went down. They asserted that the trial judge improperly allowed evidence that prejudice the jury. If you remember, that was the challenge. And so now at this point, the court offering no explanation on why it didn't take up the case, but saying they weren't taking up the case. So that means the judgment

0: would have to be paid. How about gators and being in their territory? Something you don't want to do. Sometimes it happens without thinking. In Florida, a woman was killed by an alligator while swimming. She was in shallow water when the alligator bit her on both arms. The victim, her boyfriend, and her best friend were hiking when they stopped to swim in a river in Seminole County, just north of Orlando. And they were in about 3 feet of water when an alligator bit her on the arms. The boyfriend was the one that made the panicked 911 phone call. He was trying to get her from the alligator's mouth, and she died on the way to the hospital. There were two gators in the area, one 12 feet long, the other 13 feet long. The Florida wildlife officials noted that 13 feet is considered a very large gator. This comes just 2 days after a 28-year-old man was killed by a crocodile on a popular beach in Puerto Vallarta, Mexico. But sticking just with Florida, here's what they said about rivers and the great state of Florida.
1: In the state of Florida, obviously, we have alligators in all 67 counties. Every body of water could have potentially have an alligator in it.
2: Being this time of year, what we know from gator activity, they are highly territorial after mating season.
0: Just a really, really sad, sad, awful story as they, you know, tried to do, you know, what they could to help, but there was nothing that could be done getting her away from the gator, but just a little bit too late. And it's really tricky when you get to mating season, because that's when they're even more territorial in falling into those places by the river and thinking, well, they weren't that deep, right? You're not that deep in the water, but they can swim right up and they're quick and they get on land and they can move very, very quickly. All right, this is Odds and Ends, and there really are some wild things that have happened, including the heat waves are stifling to so many people in the Midwest, dangerous in the Midwest and the Northeast. The extreme heat in the Midwest, the heat index, what this temperature feels like. In Minneapolis, they said it felt like 105 degrees. In Chicago, talking about like 100 degrees. And Indianapolis, Green Bay, Wisconsin, also feeling those triple digits. So you know what they're doing in a lot of these big cities? It's something that they do when this happens. In Chicago, they've activated cooling centers throughout the city. So libraries and city colleges and service centers all have that. And because, of course, being out in the massive heat for way too long, and that massive heat dome that settles over, and it's deadly, where you think you're okay and you think you're managing it, and then suddenly you're not. It's that humidity that makes it feel like the triple digits across so many areas, like all up and down Interstate 95. A lot of people listening in those areas, you know, that's what we're talking about. You're going to get hit with that especially hard on Thursday. And some of the maps I'm looking at, Kansas City, St. Louis, we got people listening to us in the great city of St. Louis, felt like 106 degrees. Wow. And extreme heat is considered what we would call the deadliest weather-related hazard in the U.S. At least 13,000 Americans have died from heat since 2018. That's numbers from the Centers for Disease Control. Of course, we all know what the big thing is. Go to the cooling center, stay out of the heat, and hydrate, hydrate, hydrate. Even when people think they've hydrated themselves enough, you really can never, ever hydrate yourself enough. All right, don't mess with Hollywood. That's the message here in our money, money, money department. Hollywood writer, director Carl Rintz has been sentenced to 2.5 years in prison after being convicted of conning Netflix out of $11 million for a never finished sci-fi show. So, and this happened on Monday. He's really actually known for a samurai fantasy film, 47 Ronin, and he was convicted of federal wire fraud and other charges. According to prosecutors in the trial testimony, he told Netflix, "I need $11 million to finish a show called White Horse," but he actually diverted that money into a personal account and ultimately spent sums and sums of wild cash on luxury cars, watches, clothes, and household stuff, including, you ready for this? $638,000 on two mattresses. Rince and his lawyers told the court on Monday that his behavior was fueled by mental health struggles and medication problems, which they say he's now addressing with a new care provider. And his psychological troubles, though, weren't enough, as they were described in court, to save him from the sentence that he was sentenced to, obviously. And, you know, it's interesting, the people that they brought as character witnesses and some of the things that he had been involved in. But Netflix initially paid him about $44 million for this white horse in 2018 and 2019, then another $11 million in 2020 after he said he needed more money to wrap up the production. And you just heard what I said he did with the money. So 2.5 years for that. Netflix, of course, being mum on that, not commenting on the sentencing or what happened there, but that's what happened in court. Do you believe that we are almost into July? And because of that, that means fireworks are popping up all over the place. Fireworks stands with the 4th of July, 250th anniversary, huge. And if you're not getting out to go see it, fireworks at some amazing spot, which a lot of them have been shut down in the West because of the drought and the fires and the things that are happening. On the tube, there's all kind of spectacular extravaganzas, right? So even on ABC, they're doing a thing called Disney Celebrates America, 24 hours of programming. And it features coverage in all 50 states. It starts on July 3rd, runs through the 4th, with all kinds of public experiences, from the Statue of Liberty to a parade in Gatlinburg, Tennessee. I think that would be really interesting to see what they offer up, just slices of Americana. It's very, very exciting. I don't know what your plans are. I know that I've made my plans, and I can't wait to see the candy in the sky is what I like to call it anyway. Coming up next, the dangers of teen driving, especially when they're out from school. Next.
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13: ABC News, I'm Stephanie Officer. Record-breaking heat is expected from the Midwest to the Northeast this week. In Nashville, Tennessee, where the heat index is expected to reach 114 degrees through Friday, emergency crews handing out water and checking on people. 29-year-old Logan King filled a cart with cold water and snacks provided by emergency workers who stopped by an outdoor homeless encampment behind a Walmart.
14: We be out here. There's no water out here. Asking somebody for 75 cents gets, you know, old. Just to be able to get something to drink. So people doing this means a lot, man. It gives a boost of morale.
13: Controversy in New Jersey after a baby picture of Adolf Hitler made its way into Eastbrook Middle School's yearbooks, prompting them to be recalled. The books were supposed to feature baby pictures of kids who'd just graduated. Parents want to know how Hitler's picture wound up there and why no one noticed earlier. School administrators did send a letter to parents condemning the act. This is ABC News.
15: Overnight along the Wasatch Front, look for mostly clear skies, but still very cool temperatures. Our normal this time of the year is in the low to mid-60s. Tonight, our lows will be in the low 50s. We'll see sunny skies to start the day Tuesday. A few clouds pop in the afternoon with a high of 82. Same story, mostly sunny on Wednesday, becoming with a few clouds in the afternoon, a high of 87. We're in the upper 80s under mostly sunny skies Thursday, and then as we head towards the weekend, the holiday, we're going to warm it up. Low 90s Friday, Saturday, mid to upper 90s in the days after the 4th. From the KSL Weather Center.
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0: So the school year's over. It's ended. Team drivers are hitting the road. We know that. They got a lot of freedom, but there's more risks. According to the National Highway Traffic Safety Administration, young drivers make up just 5% of all licensed drivers, but they make up nearly 13% of all property damage only crashes. And there's even more statistics we're going to talk about here. And you look at the 100 deadliest days, somebody who knows all about that. He's been on with us before. He's terrific. John Way, Director of Consumer and Technology Insights at State Farm Insurance. John, thanks for hopping back on with us.
1: More than happy to be here, Kate. Appreciate your time. Appreciate the chance to talk about this really, really important topic.
0: Yeah, so let's talk about this. Why the 100 deadliest days are so dangerous for teen drivers, and are we in the 100 deadliest days right now?
1: We're square in it, so it's an important time to be talking about this, Kate. And to be totally honest with you, until I was the father of a teenager myself, I wasn't as actively thinking about this. But you framed it up well. The 100 deadliest days is the time period between Memorial Day and Labor Day. Awesome time, right? Everybody's out of school. There are a lot of holidays that occur in that time period. There's a lot of good vibes. Baseball's going on. We got the World Cup. It's an awesome time. But it's incredibly dangerous, and the stats bear that out. We know that our teens are risky drivers all the time, Kate. During this 100 deadliest days, they're 20% more likely to be involved in a fatal car crash than they are at any other point in the year. And so really important for us as parents to be talking to our teens about that, about the fact that this exciting time for them in their lives and in the calendar year is also super risky. And let's just talk a couple minutes about why that might be true. And I'm sure your viewers and listeners could probably put this together on their own. Like you mentioned, school's out, right? Folks are running around. There's no school obligation to be tied to, so you can do any and all things with your time. So we're out driving around, either on our own as teenagers or with our teenage friends. And unfortunately, Kate, we know that our teens are not as good at processing the world around them as adults are, and that they underestimate risk, and they tend to do things that we as parents may not be all that supportive of. And a couple quick stats that I think really underscore this or call to mind the challenge here. So 100 deadliest days, we know that everybody's out driving around more than they are normally. Nighttime driving in particular for our teens is incredibly risky. The fatal crash rate at night for teen drivers is 3 times as high as that of adult drivers per mile driven. 3 times as likely our teens are to get into a fatal car crash at night than we are. And because of that, Kate, a full 45% of all car crash deaths among teens occur between 9 p.m. and 6 a.m. I want my children out enjoying the movie with their friends. I want them catching the late evening snack. But they need to understand definitively that that's a tough time to be driving around. They need to be hyper-vigilant as they're doing it. And one other stat, Kate, that really kind of put me back in my chair and is one that I'm now going to be actively talking about with my kids at every turn. A full 43% of U.S. high school students, when surveyed, admitted to not always wearing a safety belt when they were in a vehicle. And there are deadly consequences. In 2020, among teen drivers and passengers killed in a car crash, 56% were not wearing a safety belt. We've been talking about this forever and a day, certainly at State Farm and many of us as parents, but there's still more opportunity there. Everybody needs to be clicking that thing when they get behind the wheel or when they sit down in that passenger seat.
0: Oh, such a great point. How about distractions, especially cell phones? That has to contribute to risky driving behavior.
1: Big time. And it's making what is already a real challenge for us as drivers and as parents infinitely more challenging. I think all of us, Kate, regardless of your age or demographic, are pretty used to using the cell phone at this point in time. It's how I do work. It's how I connect with my loved ones. It's how I keep up with the news. But we have a real tendency to have a hard time disconnecting from that because we're doing this in every other form and fashion in our lives. We bring it with us behind the steering wheel. It's kind of become an extension of ourselves and becomes increasingly difficult to step away from. And, you know, I guess you could make an argument that at a point in the past in which folks were only looking at their phone while they were stopped at a stoplight or only looking at their phone when they're moving through slow-moving traffic, you know, it was not safe then, but I think people could convince themselves of it. There's been an interesting societal shift, Kate, and I think it's partially tied to the advancement of the automobile and all the safety features that exist. Folks now feel like they can cruise down the interstate at 55, 60, 65 miles an hour and pick up that cell phone and engage with it. And there are just reams and reams of statistics that tell us that that is not the case. So again, us as adults, then laddering down to having these important conversations with our children, be much more intentional about how and when we're using that cell phone. It's not just, you know, for slower speeds or at the stoplights, anybody who's taking their eyes off the road for more than 2 seconds doubles their risk of getting into a fatal accident.
0: What are some practical steps parents can take?
1: You know, so there are a few things here that I find myself thinking about almost every day now, because I'm literally in the throes of educating my 15-year-old daughter as to what I want to see her do behind the wheel. And none of this advice is revolutionary. None of this stuff is something that our listeners and viewers haven't heard before. But it's important for us to step back and reflect on it. One, help our kids understand the decisions that they're making as they get behind the wheel are much broader than just the decisions that they can see behind the wheel. We have pedestrians walking on the sidewalk with their loved ones and animals. We have passengers in other vehicles that are trying to get somewhere that we need to be cognizant of. So just continually reminding our children that they're but a small piece in a much larger puzzle, and they owe it to everybody to be paying attention. Two, in pursuit of that, really educating and helping drill in the need to put down the cell phone and getting very, very sharp and having the conversation about putting on the do not disturb feature and setting that thing down in the cup holder, not to be touched again until you get to your point of destination. One I didn't think about enough as a teen, and one that I can very easily see myself in, you know, a few years removed from it. If you feel yourself unsafe as a passenger, say something about it. Sometimes when we're a passenger and we're with an unsafe driver, that driver doesn't fully realize that they're doing things that they shouldn't be doing. We owe it to them to speak up and let them know. And then lastly, it's becoming a little bit old and tired, and we need to come up with better ways to talk about it. Click that safety belt. We still have a lot of ground to gain when we see that nearly half of our high school students are not doing that or are self-reporting not doing that when they get into a vehicle as a passenger. It's important for us to be really leaning into our teenagers, helping them understand at an emotional level what that means, that our lives will be irrevocably changed if they are not in them going forward. And the best way to ensure they will be is by putting on that safety belt.
0: Where can people go for more info, John?
1: For this content and much more, please head out to statefarm.com. We've got a bunch of tips and tricks around distracted driving and ways to do better, and some really cool partner content out there as well that can serve as a guide for parents and teens.
0: John Way, Director of Consumer and Technology Insights at State Farm Insurance, thanks as always.
1: Kate, thank you as always.
2: All right, so some great tips, I think, for sure. Not driving with people who aren't safe, obviously. Driving at night, have you ever seen that? You know, erratic driving, of course you probably have. And keeping people safe, the teens themselves and people, other people on the road, too. Of course, that is the goal. How about this one? Portugal drops Germany in the knockout round today. Crazy. This is what we've witnessed, and I mentioned this at the top, the excitement of those penalty kicks, and Paraguay really bringing it for sure, and 4-3. I mean, that was what happened at the tail end of it, and I mentioned Morocco at the top, too. They also win the same way. This is what happens when you have these do-or-die scenarios, and I think this is what's bringing people into the excitement of soccer, where they're wondering where is the action when you're not used to watching soccer and all you see is wide open, wide open, wide open. Are they going to score a goal? Is Rutgers going to see someone going to get a goal? It's going to be some action. And sometimes even if it ends up where it's low scoring, as long as there's been some shots and there's been some interesting things that have happened defensively, I think, and offensively on the pitch, It does draw for the eyes of people who aren't normally paying attention to it. So the mic drop to me, though, is the fact that, and it wasn't Portugal, it was Paraguay. Paraguay, that's the mic drop, because it was Paraguay that dropped Germany in the knockout round, which nobody would have predicted that in looking at that matchup. They weren't expected to go as far as they have already. So it's that Cinderella story, if you will, in reverse. And this is kind of the same thing with Morocco. They have a good team, but the Netherlands was expected to go deeper. So you could throw the same thing on there, too, as well. You want some other good news?
3: Tell me something good.
2: All right, this is weird good news, but it's a solution, so I like it as good news. We keep hearing about the drinking water in some of these big cities, especially in Los Angeles. So you know what they did? They figured out, okay, what can we do? What's a solution that we can do that that we can help people that live in these suburban areas, that live in Los Angeles? What can we do to improve the drinking water? So they put, it's crazy, and I've seen the video of this, 96 million black plastic balls are floating in the LA reservoir, and they were put there for evaporation. So what they did was they saw that sunlight, chlorine, bromide was helping create the really bad situation in that open reservoir, right? So it was creating a carcinogenic bromide, which is not what you want. So what do we do when we have this, when we have this giant reservoir, and you think of how deep it is and how high it is, and how do we turn this into a fix for a real serious water problem? And some brilliant scientists came up with the idea of, okay, this is how you can do this and stop the water from getting poisoned. This is how you fix this problem. You put just a little bit of in these black balls. They're called shade balls, and that's what it is, providing shade. So that shade is fixing the water, and it's making the water that comes out, you know, like you think of some of the intrusions that come into the aqueducts and stuff, it's making it harmless and so much better. I love it. I love it. I love it. I love it. All right, mailbag next.
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9: Now let's talk about the mail. Can we talk about the mail, please, Mac? I'm dying to talk about the mail with you all day, okay?
10: Let's dig in the mail bag. Dig in the mail bag.
2: All right, thanks to all of you. You can always send me your thoughts, just like Hal did from News Talk 830 WCCO in Minneapolis, Minnesota. He says, Kate, I hate to get corny on you, but it's the only way I can suffer through this insufferable heat. It is so hot that I saw a squirrel using oven mitts. My daughter said to tell you that for your jokes. And then the one I came up with is, it's so hot, the fridge is now a VIP lounge in our house. That's right, because the Midwest got smashed by the heat. So, you know, it's a day for those jokes, right? It's so hot, bump-a-dump-a-dump. That's the only thing you can do. And stay in the air, and hopefully you have the air. And it, that's when you don't want any blackouts. It's dangerous. That, and I just talked about that in the Midwest, and now certainly moving toward the East Coast. And that's why they set up the centers, the places where you can go to cool off. And you just got to stay out of that heat, because that humidity sneaks up on you. And it's like I said before, are you hydrated for real enough? Yeah, that's the thing. And the answer is probably not. All right, this one is from Jonesy, who's listening to us, WVLK 590 and 97.3 FM in Lexington, Kentucky. Boy, ALS, it seems like every time I turn around, somebody is being diagnosed with ALS. I know you said, Kate, you had a friend that you used to speak with. You told the sad story about him getting that diagnosis and dying from it within a couple of years. And I just happened to see that Chris Johnson, one of my favorite former NFLers, has ALS. And that at this point, it's so bad, he is communicating by blinking his eyes, and wow, and he apparently has no history of this in his family. So it makes you wonder about how certain people get Lou Gehrig's disease, and if they have no traces of it within the family, because so often that's usually what we're trying to figure out, right? Yeah. Yeah, it's like when you go to the doctor's, geez, what's that giant form that you fill out where you they ask you everything that you know of in your family? Is there any history of this? Is there any history of that? And in his case, no history. I mean, look, I can remember when he was first in the draft, and he was drafted by the Titans, and he, I guess, just started noticing a weakness in his right hand. He did a great interview with Michael Strahan, talking about things he noticed and stuff. And he, you know, this is a guy, he was just an incredible football player, but he just noticed something was weird in his hand, like it just didn't grip right, and he wasn't as strong as he normally was. And I've told the story of my friend Andrew, who was super athletic. I mean, he would ride these races in Texas. There was one called Hotter Than Hell. So hot, right? And it was 100 miles. He was in such good shape. He would get together, and he would have just come back from doing hot yoga or racing or doing something else. And it was just something that he noticed, where he couldn't stand up on a board anymore. He was out in the lake and he couldn't stand up, because arms, it was something with his arms too. And then he went and they checked out every possible links to anything, and then they finally came up with what it was, ALS. And there's no known cure for ALS, right? Treatments could slow down the progression and improve some quality of life, but most die from respiratory failure within 3 to 5 years of the symptoms first appearing. Maybe 1 in 10 can live 10 years or more, but it's really, that's a shocking, shocking, very sad, sad thing that happens. All right, so move on to another one. This one is from Danny, who is listening to us on WHTX 1570 AM, 97.7 FM, the talk of the town in Youngstown, Ohio. Kate, what's the latest on Iran? Do you think they'll really get this whole thing done with this memorandum and have the no nuke situation under control when it comes to following through on those with those delegations? Or do you think this is just going to continue to drag out where a ship gets hit there or here or whatever? Well, I wish I had that crystal ball that I could definitely nail that down for you. But listen, here's what's happening right now. I mean, this is what we know. So there was the aerial strikes over the weekend, the back and forth that happened that followed because of an Iranian attack on a ship that was in the Strait of Hormuz. So then on Sunday, U.S. and Iran agreed to stop the attacks, allow the tankers to move freely through the strait. The idea was delegations from the United States and Iran in these negotiations, they're ending the war based on this memorandum of understanding. And it's supposedly business as usual because there's a team that's headed to Qatar they're there to go ahead with discussions on Iran's nuclear program, and that's a Tuesday meeting, and they've left the United States, the delegation from the United States, so that's pretty simple that it's about the denuclearization of Iran, and it doesn't sound like there's really going to be a problem there, but we'll see, right? So this special envoy goes to the Middle East, and you know, there was a briefing with the Secretary of State, Marco Rubio, and that envoy, which includes Steve Witkoff, and they briefed Congress and it just on what the situation is. And it sounds like it's just the ball is moving forward. But there was the weirdness of what happened with Iran going after a ship in the strait, and that opened up that powder keg again. So I feel like it's pointed in the right way, but feeling that and seeing what Iran responds to, because remember, you're not dealing with one head of state, you're dealing with so many different factions there, and that is part of the challenge and part of the problem. All right, let's go to this one from Max, who's listening to us, 1490 AM, Greenwich, Connecticut, WGCH. Max says, wow, you know, you wonder about Teslas. My neighbor to the right, my neighbor to the left, they have Teslas. I'm not completely sold on the machine myself, Kate. I know it's been around for a while and all of that, but I just saw that in California, there was one that crashed into some outdoor dining place, killed somebody, injured a whole bunch of others. And so what is going on with their automated assistance that's causing these crashes? Because there was one that happened someplace else too, where people were hit, and that was the system that was on. Yeah, you know, there was one that crashed into a house in Katy, Texas, and it killed a woman. And of course, the family filed a lawsuit, and they were using the driver assistance technology, and they're saying that contributed to the crash. Tesla says that's not true, that the driver manually overrode, in that case, the system pressing the accelerator. So are they going to say this about this next one? I don't know. But here again, you have a situation where someone's killed and five others were seriously injured. And it was a busy, busy shopping area. It is scary. Is there something going on with it or not? I don't know. There is Teslas all over, though. It's interesting you said that, because when I as I'm reading this, I'm thinking, how many people on my street have Teslas? And I know a few that do, definitely, and they love them. They I'll have to ask them about that automated system. That's what I'm going to do. I'm going to ask people personally. Okay, so what happens when you hit this, and what happens when you put your foot, you know, you stop it, you come out of it. I'd be curious to see what the answer would be for that. All right, thank you for all those emails. It is time for the pre-market bell. Yep, so let's check oil, of course, and it's such a delight to actually say that oil is down, right? Because that's what we're all betting on. Okay, the more it goes down, eventually we're going to see that at the pumps, right? Oil is at $70 a barrel, 26 cents at this point. The stock market, a little bit higher after the Dow posted a new record close on Monday. Dow futures up 0.02%. S&P futures up 0.14%. NASDAQ future up 0.45%. Music means we got to dance on out of this hour. Thanks to the Minnesota 2. That would be Jason and Daniel for their excellent work on the technicals, and all of you for listening to this hour of the show. So important. Make it count, everybody.
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17: From ABC News, I'm Stephanie Officer. The Supreme Court in a 5-4 decision today dealing a blow to President Trump's sweeping effort to restrict mail-in voting. ABC's Mary Bruce.
18: The president is pressuring the Senate to pass his Save America Act, which greatly restricts mail-in voting. He says until that happens, he won't sign a major housing bill backed by Republicans and Democrats.
19: I think it's so unimportant by compared to the Save America Act.
18: The president calling the housing bill, which would help millions of Americans afford housing, a quote, yawn.
17: Dry, windy conditions are fueling deadly wildfires in the western states. ABC's Faith Abube.
20: In the west, nearly 40 large wildfires are burning in 9 states. Firefighters taking time to honor the fallen. After the Snyder Fire that forced more than 100 campers and rafters to evacuate a stretch of the Colorado River, took the lives of 38-year-old firefighter Emily Barker, 27-year-old Nick Hutcherson, and 27-year-old Sydney Watson. Authorities say they were trapped, and despite deploying emergency shelters, they could not survive the fast-moving flames.
17: The White House says a meeting is being held tomorrow in Doha with Iran, although the Iranians have not yet confirmed it. The talks come as a Trump administration official says the U.S. and Iran have agreed to stop the hostilities in the Strait of Hormuz. ABC's Tom Sufi Burridge.
21: I think for the Iranians right now, they are still insisting that the memorandum of understanding signed between the U.S. and Iran more than a week ago has to be implemented for them before there are more substantial negotiations, clearly on Iran's nuclear program and the future status, which will be the most tricky question, of course. And the Iranian president today is posting a message saying via state media, saying that basically the Qataris are ready to release $6 billion worth of frozen.
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17: Florida wildlife officials say they've captured two gators from a river where a 31-year-old woman was fatally attacked while hiking over the weekend. Florida Fish and Wildlife spokesman Chad Weber says the woman's boyfriend tried pulling her from the gator's jaws during the attack.
0: So she was bitten on both of her arms. The boyfriend was the one that made the phone call. He was trying to get her from the alligator's mouth. And on the way to the hospital, she did pass away from her injuries.
17: Philadelphia is trading its iconic fictional boxer for a real one.
1: Sylvester Stallone as Rocky Balboa running up the steps of the Philadelphia Art Museum is an indelible image, not just for film, but for the city of brotherly love itself. So much so, the Art Museum has long had a Rocky statue outside, but now it's being replaced by a 12-foot bronze memorial to Joe Frazier, the heavyweight boxing champion who once took down Muhammad Ali. The change comes after the Rocky statue faced criticism for prioritizing a fictional white character over a real black boxer and native Philadelphian. Mike DeBusky, ABC News.
17: The San Francisco Catholic Archdiocese Monday agreed to pay $395 million to settle more than 500 lawsuits alleging child sexual abuse by church officials. The Archdiocese has also agreed to write an apology letter to each survivor as part of the settlement, as well as implement new transparency reforms and child protections, including a list of accused clergymen. I'm Stephanie Officer, ABC News.
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3: Overnight along the Wasatch Front, we're looking at another cool evening. Our normal low this time of year is 64. Tonight, we'll drop to 51 under mostly clear skies. We'll have mostly sunny conditions on Tuesday with a few clouds in the afternoon. Same story goes on Wednesday. We'll start off sunny with a few partly cloudy skies by Wednesday afternoon and a high of 87. A little warmer as we approach the holiday. We'll climb to the upper 80s to finish the work week, low 90s for Saturday. From the KSL Weather Center,
11: welcome back to Yeah, That's a Pepper Thing. First up, we've got Harrison wrapping his Dr. Pepper in a tiny quilt so it feels at home. Oh, how tender. That's a Pepper Thing. And over to Becca, who's whispering affirmations to her can.
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11: 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Why do they all do it? All for that sweet, delicious, truly one-of-a-kind taste of Dr. Pepper. It's a Pepper Thing.
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0: with a drone while landing at JFK Airport. Some wild World Cup finishes. Teams that are going home and those that are rolling on. I'm Kate Delaney. We're rolling on to the rundown here on America Tonight. With sadly the fires that are burning out of control in Utah, in Colorado, to states of emergency at Gold Mountain in Ouray, Colorado, for example. Here's what that sounded like. Yeah, frightening. You know, that's the wind swirling the massive amount of wall of fire all over the place. So you have that happening, and you have so many firefighters exhaustedly trying to do what they can to douse these fires where the wind conditions. I mean, just the other day, sadly, I was talking about three firefighters that were killed battling one of just dozens of wildfires burning through the West. And people are watching. They're seeing the plumes of smoke, depending on where they live. There's got red flag warnings for most of Colorado, with larger swaths of Utah and Arizona, Wyoming and New Mexico, you know, suffering from the same thing. On Monday morning, in fact, the nation's fire preparedness status was what they call a level 4. It means that the country's firefighting teams are heavily committed, and officials in the business are having to prioritize among competing demands for resources. And that is, by the way, a level you don't typically reach until August. So that's scary. You had three federal firefighters who were killed in Colorado on Saturday. They were specifically battling the Knowles Fire along the Colorado-Utah border. Emily Barker, 38 years old, Nick Hutcherson, 27, and Sydney Watson, 27. They were assigned to a crew, a highly trained unit that specializes in quickly suppressing new fires in rugged terrain. But with the wind gusts, the temperatures, they tried to deploy emergency shelters, which are designed to reflect heat and trap breath, you know, breathable air. Two others who survived were being treated for burn injuries. It didn't work that way for them. So really, really horrible to hear that. And let's hope we have a change in the weather that can help all those firefighters that are dealing with those conditions. Meanwhile, in Venezuela, a lot of Americans have volunteered, and others across the world, to try to help the people of Venezuela dig out, as there's aftershocks that are going on from the two giant earthquakes, the back-to-back earthquakes that they just went through last week. There are still bodies being found right now. The death toll is up to more than 1,700 people, and another 5,000 plus were injured from the pair of powerful quakes, you know, a 7.2 magnitude, a 7.5 hitting Venezuela on Wednesday, knocking down buildings in Caracas, the capital, people just running onto the streets. Terrible, terrible what happened and what now has happened in the aftermath of it. Aaron McGee leads volunteers from Florida, California, and Virginia, specific volunteers from the State Department who are helping in Venezuela. Here's what they've seen.
1: What I've seen here on the ground is a really robust response that includes more than 300 people from our side, elite disaster response experts that are on the ground conducting search and rescue operations, but also working together, coordinating with the entire international community.
0: Yeah, which is the good news, again, trying to coordinate all that and get to as many possible places that they can to help people who are in desperate, desperate need. The excitement of the World Cup also brought in lots and lots of people, which economically is great, and it's been fun to see how other people from other parts of the world are embracing some tradition, American traditions, and what we have that is unique from Miami to Philadelphia, to parts of Texas, whether you're talking about Houston or Dallas, to LA, to Seattle, to Atlanta. It has been a real boon economically too, for sure, at the restaurants, etc. But one thing that was a concern was having the mass gatherings. Would we be dealing with situations where you could get any kind of an outbreak of any kind of a potential disease? That was one of the things that Senator Bill Cassidy, a Republican from Louisiana, was asked on Face the Nation.
2: One, we don't know the complete effort that's being taken. Okay.
0: Don't.
2: The Center for Disease Control, for example, has many things going on at any one moment that no one person knows unless you're directly involved in the agency. And so let me just say that. And I have no doubt that there's a commitment to making sure that there is not a widespread dissemination of disease at one of these mass events. I'll say that as well. We do see the consequences, though, of ignoring the benefits that things like vaccines brings for public health. Mm-hmm. And I think what you're going after is that this administration, parts of it, have tried to downplay the importance of immunization. The Secretary of War, Hegseth, recently did away with the flu mandate, mm-hmm. and then there was a big outbreak of flu in one of their military outfits.
3: Yes.
2: If you ignore history, history doesn't necessarily repeat, but it has a rhythm. And we can look back in World War I, where the Spanish flu went through, decimating armies, but one of the reasons the Germans collapsed is because so many people died from Spanish flu that they had and didn't have manpower to fulfill, that their lines began to collapse. Mm-hmm. Combat readiness means preventing disease. And if you want to be combat ready, you don't want everybody out with the flu.
0: And part of that, of course, is the discussion over that major flu outbreak at Lackland Air Force Base in Texas, which sickened 220 recruits, which prompted the Air Force to reinstate flu vaccinations for trainees. So there was always that push-pull over vaccines. And in this case, they went back and decided, okay, I guess this is what we have to do. All right, celebrating slices of American life. Carolyn Leavitt, it's not lost on her, the White House press secretary. She was at the FIFA fan zone in Washington, D.C. on Monday talking about the great success of the World Cup.
4: Well, it's been amazing to really witness and to see just the interest from around the entire world. And to see people flock to our country for these games has been really special, to enjoy the United States, our food, our culture, and also the impact that this is having on local economies across the country.
5: It's
4: generating millions of dollars in revenue. And I know people are really just witnessing
5: in
4: this
5: beer
4: now.
5: Alone.
4: In beer alone, that's right. But this has been months in the making. And the president has worked closely firsthand with Gianni Infantino, the president of FIFA, with the Department of Homeland Security to secure all of these venues to ensure that fans and the players, of course, are safe. And so far, so good. And we have a big game, USA, Team USA, playing Wednesday. So good luck to them.
0: Yeah, Bosnia-Herzegovina is the opponent for Team USA on Wednesday. Can't wait for that 8 o'clock kick Eastern time. A JetBlue passenger plane hit a drone while making its landing at JFK on Monday morning. The pilot of the JetBlue flight reported the impact at about 3,000 feet in altitude, 7:15 in the morning, saying, "We collided with a drone back there in the turn," saying that the drone struck the plane right above the cockpit. The plane was around 10 to 12 minutes from JFK Airport when it made contact with that drone. It was coming to the airport from Las Vegas. Thank goodness landed safely minutes later, 7:21. No incident. Dodged another one, that's for sure. Hitting the man cave. World Cup heavy on my mind.
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3: 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Like, yeah, for real. I actually do. I'm not just saying stuff. Family, friends ask me about it. I'm like, yes, you should look into this. It's really a

0: Thanks.
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0: we're talking about football, not my normal favorite, the NFL. We're talking about World Cup action and how thrilling it's been to see a lot of Americans embrace what's happening right around the corner from where they live in all of these cities across the United States. And I'm telling you, somebody sent me something today. I think it was my cousin. It was Ben Franklin, who was painted on a wall in Philly kicking a soccer ball. But they say people are going through the Constitution Center, looking at the Liberty Bell, soaking up the history, eating the pretzels and eating the cheesesteaks, and I love it. And the same thing is happening in all the other locations too as well. So this was at NRG Stadium. Brazil almost was beaten by Japan. A great effort by Japan. They came through in the end, though, 2-1. Remember, we're down to the round of 32. Then it happened with the penalty kicks where Paraguay beat Germany 4-3 because they ended up in a 1-1 tie, of course. The Netherlands and Morocco, later in the evening, they were in Mexico, and they ended up in a 1-1 tie. So that went to penalty kicks, and Morocco won it 3-2. Wow. I'm watching my husband, who is definitely the American male that likes the NFL and likes the Big Four, and he is just watching this from end to end. He can't get enough. I'm watching the match. Tell me what's happening when I'm working, missing parts of things. He's working in between that. It's just really wild to see, and I'm hearing this from so many other people. So you had Texas with the Brazil-Japan matchup, and Gillette Stadium was the site for the Germany-Paraguay match up, and then it just continues to roll on until we get to Wednesday, when the U.S. will take on Bosnia-Herzegovina, and they're not going to be just a pushover, but if you could look for opponents, I think this is a good one for the U.S. So here is what one of the best defenders the U.S. has ever had, Tim Ream, said about the upcoming matchup.
1: You know, we want to be remembered for you know, going and winning a World Cup. And if we can do that, you know, it's going to take everything that we possibly have to do that, but that would be the most special, the most special outcome. I think that the message doesn't change. You know, yes, okay, you can go home after each game, but what is it that we're willing to do to make sure that doesn't happen? I think is the message. What lengths are we willing to go to get the outcome that we want?
0: Yeah, pushing themselves physically as much as they can. It's really, really been exciting to watch. And I love the way he put that, for sure. And I think so much of that credit goes to the coach, who was offered an extension and wants that extension and wants to see soccer be embraced even more in the United States. Mauricio Pochettino, who was an excellent soccer player in Argentina and has had huge success at the club level.

0: in Europe with several teams. So we'll see how far the U.S. Continues to go on. I know I'm hearing those USA chants, though, all over. USA! And they're even in the studio. What can I say? I'm waiting for Guinness to start somehow chanting USA, USA. Guinness, can you learn that? That'd be silly pet tricks, right? So Lionel Messi, one of the stars of the World Cup from Argentina, he's wowing the crowds in Texas. And against Jordan just a couple of days ago, he didn't have to come in for that, but they put him in for a little bit. And of course, what does he do? He does this.
1: So what can Messi do this time? Hits it low!
0: I like the screaming. So Messi has the most goals, 6 goals, 223 goals so far. 223 goals so far have been scored in the World Cup. Whoever scores the most, they get the golden boot. He wants the golden boot, that's for sure. All right, I mentioned the U.S. coming up on Wednesday. Tomorrow you have Ivory Coast and Norway, France and Sweden, Mexico and Ecuador. The two matches in the United States, AT&T Stadium, so that would be Texas, just outside of Dallas. That's the Ivory Coast in Norway. And that one kicks at 1 o'clock Eastern. France and Sweden, that one kicks at 5 o'clock Eastern. That's at MetLife. And the Mexico-Ecuador matchup is in Mexico. All right, we move on to, of course, something that's very American, and that would be, but also it's worldwide, would be the great game of baseball. You know I'm going to ask for that shot again. All right, so the White Sox beat the Orioles. 8-2 was the final score. The Pirates beat the Phillies 11-7 in Philadelphia. Wow, that was a high-scoring affair. I was on a FaceTime call with my cousin, who's a huge, you know, I was going to say Eagles fan. She is a huge Eagles fan, but also a Phillies fan. She's giving me play-by-play of everything that was happening. Oh, my gosh, how could they already be out to this? How could they be scoring this much already? So it was a high-scoring game. The Tigers beat the Yankees 7-3, and that was at Yankee Stadium. So always interesting when you can nip at their heels, that's for sure. Casey Mize matched career high with 10 strikeouts over 7 innings, and the Tigers were able to capitalize on that great pitching and some sloppy Yankee play is what I would call it. So they pick up number 36. The Red Sox knocked off the Nationals 6-3. The Rangers beat the Guardians 6-3 out of Progressive Field in Cleveland. The Twins knocked off the Astros in Houston. That was a really interesting game. 5-4, the final score there. I know a lot of Twinkie fans listen to the show. Royce Lewis and Victor Caratini, part of the destroying team, back-to-back jacks, and Zebby Matthews with 7 really stingy innings. Nasty stuff he was throwing for sure. So for the Twins, they pick up number 41 on their season. All right, let me rifle off some more scores for you. Dodgers beat the A's 9-4. Mariners shut down the Angels 6-2. Diamondbacks and the Giants. How about the Diamondbacks out of Chase Field? That's a fun place to go see a game. 5-4. They are the winners of that one. Like I said, picking up number 42. And Perdomo. Geraldo Perdomo hit a 3-run double, making a huge difference. And then there were some solo homers. The Diamondbacks are 7-0 against the Giants in 2026. So they gotta like that. Oh, who are we meeting this time around? Sometimes you just have a team's number, and they would have their number is what I would call that. That's for sure. All right, some really sad news from the NBA, and I say sad news because of some of the crazy things that we're seeing of this story about Malik Beasley indicted on illegal sports gambling charges. And so here we go again, along with fellow ex-NBA player Ed Davis. What happened was Beasley and Davis and four other co-defendants faced charges of sports bribery, conspiracy to commit wire fraud, honest services fraud, conspiracy to commit money laundering. You get it, basically, right? On June 29th in 2025, with Beasley and the Pistons closing in on a three-year, $42 million contract, word broke that he was part of this investigation. They became friends, Beasley and Davis, while playing together for the Minnesota Timberwolves during the 2021 season, and they concocted the scheme for the 23-24 season. And part of it was Davis calls the Beasley the gatekeeper in the gambling ring, offered to loan Beasley money to pay off millions of dollars in gambling debts. That's what the federal prosecutors are saying, which Beasley would pay off by helping ensure the co-conspirators won their bets. So he would tank points. Among the alleged bets was a January game in 2024, the Bucks and the Cleveland Cavaliers. Beasley scored just 3 points. There was a game in February of 2024 against the Hornets, another game against the Clippers. Well, you get the idea here, where they would predict the outcome because he would fall apart. He would grab a rebound and score if it was the over, whatever it was going to be. And wow, really awful to hear more and more of these stories that are emerging. Stay with us, Author's Corner on the Flip.
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8: News. I'm Stephanie Officer. House Speaker Mike Johnson today discussed strategy on passing the Save America Act. GOP leaders say the bill will incentivize states to have citizenship and ID requirements for voting, but does not have the support of Democrats and some GOP hardliners.
9: I understand the frustration of my colleagues that Senate Democrats are refusing to move the Save America Act. Remember, we passed it 3 times in the House, and we intend to pass it again. But the only way to get that to the president's desk, we've been shown many times, is to put it on a reconciliation bill.
8: Music executive Clive Davis remembered today at his New York City funeral. Davis died last week at 94. He's been credited with signing artists from Janis Joplin to Whitney Houston. Davis signed Bruce Springsteen to Columbia in 1972.
10: He guided the listening public towards so much powerful and inspiring music. And he not only loved music, Clive actually loved the people who made the music.
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11: Overnight along the Wasatch Front, look for mostly clear skies, but still very cool temperatures. Our normal this time of the year is in the low to mid-60s. Tonight, our lows will be in the low 50s. We'll see sunny skies to start the day Tuesday. A few clouds pop in the afternoon with a high of 82. Same story, mostly sunny on Wednesday, becoming with a few clouds in the afternoon, a high of 87. We're in the upper 80s under mostly sunny skies Thursday, and then as we head towards the weekend, the holiday, we're going to warm it up. Low 90s Friday, Saturday, mid to upper 90s in the days after the 4th. From the KSL Weather Center.
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0: they wrote. Joining us in Author's Corner is Robert V. Cicina, and his book is really, it really is a game changer. Learn from Failure, the Key to Successful Decision Making. Wow, I know so many undecisive people that need Robert's book. In fact, I just sent two of them out. I'm not kidding you. And you can get it for a song, you can get it hardcover, paperback, Kindle, but we're thrilled to have him on Author's Corner with me, Kate Delaney, here on America Tonight. Well, you have an incredible background of just amazing business acumen, the things that you've done internationally, just incredible, the people that you came across and worked with, et cetera. And then you were also a professor at American University, an opportunity to pour into a book, Learn from Failure, the Key to Successful Decision Making. I think part of that light bulb went off then when you were asked to create something super important. So tell us about the road, first of all, to that cube and what you decided to pour into the book.
1: Well, the road was indeed a long one, Kate, and I owe the book to my former students who encouraged me to write it, and I also had the opportunity, I taught in the business school, but I had the opportunity to take the course Learn from Failure that I had created and taught for a whole bunch of years to the Honors Colloquium. And the key caveat was it couldn't just be about business. So I made one of the things I'm good at, Kate, I'm not good at very many things, but I'm good at making stuff up. And I came up with this idea that failure is something that happens in decision making for the same reasons in three key areas: of business, international development, and warfare. Don't ask me where that came from, that notion, but I pursued it, and I developed a further notion that the underpinnings of decision-making were irrationality, in that we don't think the way we think we think. We think of ourselves as rational decision makers, when in fact our decision making is impacted by numerous biases and various things that all too often compromise our rationality and make us irrational. So irrationality, complexity, the environment within which we make decisions is indeed very complex. And last of all, uncertainty, in that embedded within each decision we make is some sort of forecast of the future. And the future is, of course, inherently unknowable. Irrationality, complexity, and uncertainty. And I had this notion, and how do we go about making decisions? And I concluded we brought three key capabilities to decision-making. And those were best described as leadership, management, and oversight. And I took this whole notion and packaged it in something I called the cube. And I knew that I didn't know anything about, I thought I knew something, I knew I knew something about business, I thought I knew something about, I knew something about business. I knew I knew nothing about warfare. So I sought out somebody who did. And that ended up being, I found a guy named Thomas X. Hammes, Colonel Thomas X. Hammes, retired U.S. Marine Corps. I found him on the internet in a search, and I reached out to him. He's local. I reached out to him, and lo and behold, he responded and agreed to have lunch with me. We had lunch. I laid out the cube to him. He immediately said, I think you have the makings of a book. It turns out T.X. Hammes had written a very famous, well-known book himself. And so when he said this, I had to listen. And anyway, the story is longer than that. I'll stop there and say that's a very long-winded answer to your question.
0: No, it was a great answer. I mean, you reached out, and that's how you were in your career, and certainly people can find that out. I love the way you broke the book down. You know, chapter 4, uncertainty. Chapter 5, fitness for decision-making. You talk about Enron, a case study in failed decision-making. So you give us the case study there, and then you take it home all the way through, and you talk about, you know, what is failure? What does it mean, you know, with as far as failure is concerned. And I love in chapter 2 when you talk about irrationality, which you mentioned there, you say a really interesting thing. You talk about smart people doing stupid things. And I think there is, for some people, there's a thing about, well, if they're the leader, they must be smart. Or if they know that, and then it's not often that way, is it?
1: It is not often that way.
0: And that's what I think you nailed in that chapter where you talk about doing it right. And you have a case study there and you talk about all kinds of things like how not to do an acquisition. So when you went to write this book with all this knowledge you had with your story and failure and massive success and then everything else you put into it, how did you decide like kind of what was going to be on the cutting room floor and what was going to go in? It had to be a cool process for you.
1: Well, it really ended up being fairly easy once I started writing the story. It kind of told itself. And there wasn't a lot that went on the cutting room floor, Kate. It just came out, wrote it down, and I picked Enron because I had done a bunch of work with students studying Enron and its failure. And in that work, I concluded that, you know, most people think Enron failed because immorality in senior management, and the fact is I developed a different thesis on Enron, and my thesis is that Enron failed due to bad business decision making. And I wrote a book about chapter for my book about 6 or 7 key decisions that Enron made that failed. And each one cost them around $1 billion, each one. Enron didn't make small mistakes. They made big mistakes. And whether it was the Dabhol power plant in India, or any other of Enron's foolhardy errors, each one seemed to cost around $1 billion. Those failed decisions were what tanked Enron. Not more. Enron used shady accounting to hide its failed decisions from Wall Street for years and years and years by parking its failures off balance sheet through a technique called special purpose entities, SPEs. And it used that technique so that its failures were invisible to Wall Street. So Wall Street's usual ability to put the brakes on companies that are doing badly and cause them to pay the price for their transgressions, if you will, by having a lower and lower stock price as they made these mistakes. That didn't happen to Enron because they hid their mistakes and Wall Street couldn't see them. And CFO, Chief Financial Officer, Andy Fastow, whom I had the pleasure to personally interview. I spent one-on-one and a half an hour with Andy. And I became convinced in that half hour that indeed my thesis was correct.
0: We continue our conversation with Robert V. Cicina next on America Tonight.
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0: Back with Robert V. Cicina here on America Tonight on Author's Corner. His book, Learn from Failure, The Key to Successful Decision Making. You can get this book on Amazon, Barnes & Noble, wherever great books are sold. You can get it for a song. It is really fascinating, let me tell you. And we were in the middle, Robert, of a conversation about Enron, and you were talking about the fact that this really proved the thesis right. So what was it specifically that just nailed it for you?
1: That it was bad decisions, and Andy was brilliant at using loopholes in accounting to hide failures, company failures, and he did so. And so Jeff Skilling allowed Andy to work his magic. And went on, Jeff Skilling was president for many years, and in his last year or so was chief executive officer. Skilling was the main guy who went to prison. In fact, he just got out a couple of years ago. And he spent, I think, around 18 years in jail.
0: Yeah.
1: And a brilliant guy, Jeff Skilling, didn't have any moral compass, but a brilliant guy. Anyway.
0: Yeah, so much absolutely.
1: For me and
0: yeah. Yeah, and that was just, again, a great thing to put in the book, and I can see how that would resonate and if people paid attention to that, and especially you had the good fortune to sit down and have the conversation. One of the things I think where you really nail it is you talk about, just right in the beginning of the book, if somebody looks externally instead of internally, usually there is no growth. You say there's no internal growth or real insight. And you say it's a blame game. To summarize it, you talk about the blame game, that's what people do, that they look for other things outside of themselves, and that's part of the problem, right?
1: Yes. Yes, absolutely right.
0: So to be successful, you have to be able to look internally, right?
1: Right. Right, right. And you have to be able to take this story, listen to it dispassionately and rationally, which is very hard to do,
0: mm-hmm.
1: and kind of dissect it to see where things went wrong. And all too often, another of my axioms is that in order to learn from failure, you must understand what causes it. And most people don't. So when they do postmortems, they don't tend to find the right answers or the right drivers of failures. They find other things to blame, but don't look at themselves. In fact, we need to much more dispassionately look in the mirror. And there, when we view dispassionately ourselves and our decision-making processes, that's where we find the failure, the flaw. Because most people spend far too much time in decision making on deciding what to decide and not nearly enough time on deciding how to decide. And in decision making, process is key. And my book is all about process and strengthening your decision-making process.
0: Yeah, I don't see how, I think everybody listening to us could use this book. You can get it for a song, get a Kindle, hardcover, paperback. When people read the book and you're really saying it, Robert, what do you hope they take away?
1: Well, I think that last sentence in decision-making process is key. That's the bottom line. And then from there, you need to understand the process has those three elements: irrationality, complexity, and uncertainty. And you need to understand each of those three concepts as they apply to decision-making. And as you proceed in your decision, you need to be cognizant of those three elements and be sure that you're not kidding yourself. You truly are being rational, and your rationality is not being compromised by misaligned incentives or other things that compromise rationality. Overconfidence is key one, very key. It's very important, of course, to be confident in life, but it's very dangerous to be overconfident. And it's very difficult to walk that line of confidence, again, without being overconfident.
0: Boy, so, yeah, that's key.
1: My hope is the reader will take that message away and also take away and learn and understand the underpinnings of complexity and how what the distinction and differences are between complexity and the word just flew out of my head. The difference between complex and complicated. So building a house or building a skyscraper is indeed complicated.
0: Right.
1: But it's not complex. Complex is when you're dealing with people, where people are unpredictable, etc. That is, in fact, far more difficult than building a building where everything about the process of building a building is either known or knowable. Everything about people or a person is not known or knowable. We are unpredictable, people are. So that is understanding that complexity aspect is key. And then, of course, there's uncertainty. You know, if you do everything I say in my book, you will still fail. But you will fail far less frequently. I will improve your batting average in decision making, so to speak, to use the metaphor. So,
0: that's perfect. Who doesn't want a better batting average? That's a great takeaway.
1: Yes.
0: Yeah, absolutely. I mean, that's what it's about. Sure. And so the name of the book, perfect, Learn from Failure, the Key to Successful Decision Making. Robert V. Cicina, what a pleasure to have you on the show. Go get this book. Who does not struggle with that in some way? And if your batting average improves, who doesn't want that? Thank you so much, Robert.
1: It's been my pleasure. And if there's anybody out there, any company executive that's listening, that wants to do more than buy the book, I'm available to provide consulting services. Go to my website, learnfromfailure.com, and reach out. And I'd be delighted to construct a custom consulting package, custom designed for you and your situation. And look forward to working with some of your listeners in my business, Kate.
0: Yeah, absolutely. Reach out to Robert for sure. Robert, thank you.
1: You're very welcome. It's been fun.
0: All right. Once again, I think the key is learn from failure, right? His book nailed it. The key to successful decision making. We thank Robert for that conversation here on Author's Corner and all of you for listening to the interview and this show. We'll see you again soon, my friends, on another edition of Author's Corner here on America Tonight with me, Kate Delaney.
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7: From ABC News, I'm Stephanie Officer. Severe heat moving from the Midwest to the Northeast is expected to bring record-breaking high temperatures to the week of America 250 celebrations. ABC meteorologist Lee Goldberg.
8: The heat's peaking over the Midwest right now. There are ridge-riding thunderstorms across the upper lakes. We have heat alerts from Kansas to Maine. It'll be triple digits again in Chicago and Green Bay, feeling like 105 to 110. The heat gets to the East Coast on Wednesday. Large swath of the I-95 corridor on Wednesday. It'll be 100 in Detroit and D.C. and near 100 in Philly and New York by Thursday and potentially into Friday. This peaks on Thursday and Friday, but less extreme heat could mean more thunderstorms for the 4th right here in New York.
7: Tens of thousands are still unaccounted for in Venezuela after last week's earthquakes. A 21-year-old man was pulled from the debris Monday after being trapped for 5 days. Aftershocks are slowing down the search. UNICEF's representative in Venezuela, Manuel Rodriguez Pumarol, spoke to ABC from Caracas.
9: Our estimations are that approximately 680,000 children could be on their needs or on their humanitarian needs across the 6 states that have been affected by the earthquake.
7: Dry, windy conditions are fueling deadly wildfires out west. ABC's Faith Abube.
10: In the west, nearly 40 large wildfires are burning in 9 states. Firefighters taking time to honor the fallen. After the Snyder Fire that forced more than 100 campers and rafters to evacuate a stretch of the Colorado River took the lives of 38-year-old firefighter Emily Barker, 27-year-old Nick Hutcherson, and 27-year-old Sydney Watson. Authorities say they were trapped, and despite deploying emergency shelters, they could not survive the fast-moving flames.
7: The American Kennel Club is also celebrating the nation's 250th birthday, and what better way to do it than with Man's Best Friend? The AKC Diving Dogs Team Challenge premieres on ESPN July 4th. Disney is the parent company of ABC News and ESPN.
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7: Just a few months after that explosive fight in Congress over the expiration of Obamacare subsidies gripped the nation, we're starting to see some of the impacts of that decision. ABC's Sherry Preston.
13: Millions of people had fallen off the rolls of health insurance through the Affordable Care Act. New government numbers show enrollment in February was down by 3 million people compared to last year. Experts say it's likely connected to the end of federal subsidies for premiums and the much higher cost for those who can't get health insurance through work.
7: Several famous NBA names, including a former player, are facing federal charges accused in a sports gambling scheme, helping them win hundreds of thousands by hinting how he'd play. ABC News chief investigative correspondent Aaron Katursky.
14: Prosecutors say former NBA player Malik Beasley, who made $60 million during his NBA career, accumulated multi-million dollar gambling losses. And to pay off what he owed former teammate Ed Davis, agreed to underperform and at times overperform. In the 2024 game between the Milwaukee Bucks and LA Clippers, the indictment says Beasley promised to grab more rebounds than the sports books predicted, soaring in the final seconds to get it done. His co-defendants collecting thousands of dollars from their alleged insider bet.
7: Law enforcement officials in North Carolina responded to one of the state's prisons Monday after inmates briefly overpowered correctional staff and took over parts of the jail. State officials confirm all inmates and staff have been accounted for. I'm Stephanie Officer, ABC News.
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15: Overnight along the Wasatch Front, we're looking at another cool evening. Our normal low this time of year is 64. Tonight, we'll drop to 51 under mostly clear skies. We'll have mostly sunny conditions on Tuesday with a few clouds in the afternoon. Same story goes on Wednesday. We'll start off sunny with a few partly cloudy skies by Wednesday afternoon and a high of 87. A little warmer as we approach the holiday. We'll climb to the upper 80s to finish the work week, low 90s for Saturday. From the KSL Weather Center.
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0: the World Cup as there's some thrilling finishes, penalty kicks determining some serious outcomes. Meanwhile, a hotel with over 100 people that were recently deported, the Venezuelans, collapsed in the deadly earthquakes, over 1,700 people dead. I'm Kate Delaney. Let's roll into the rundown as we always do here at the top of America Tonight. The fires that are burning in the Four Corners area in Colorado, it's really, really bad. And it's the same story when it comes to Utah. Take a listen to what a really raging fire sounds like. That is a fire that is just eating up all the air and all of what is in its path. And that is in Ouray, Colorado. I have such fond memories of my first trip ever to Colorado, of going to that beautiful little town that had a mine and incredible things that were built in the little town there, and so much of it now destroyed. Just heartbreaking to see what is happening to people with some of these structures, their homes and other places that they also have those fond memories of, vacationing areas like that little hamlet called Ouray, Colorado. We'll give you more information on that fire as we move along here, and firefighters, I know, are diligently out there from all over the country trying to help with these fires in the West that are just out of control. Meanwhile, I mentioned Venezuela at the top. 1,700 is the number and counting, sadly, of those that have died that they know of so far. It is still about, could we have a miracle? And then uncovering people and people that are missing. Just tragic, just such heartbreak with these two earthquakes and so many aftershocks that are still happening. They say the smell of horribly death is just filling the air in Venezuela's ruined streets. The hospitals are overwhelmed. They're trying to save lives of those that were injured. And so many from other parts of the world are coming to help, which is the great thing. They need the help, including the State Department, sending people from Florida, California, and Virginia. Aaron McGee leads some of those people in that effort in Venezuela. Here's what she says.
1: What I've seen here on the ground is a really robust response that includes more than 300 people from our side, elite disaster response experts that are on the ground conducting search and rescue operations, but also working together, coordinating with the entire international community.
0: Yeah, and then that's all you can do is bring those people together, try to help the people there that desperately need shelter and food and water and everything else in between. All right, meanwhile, we've got the World Cup going on in Mexico, in Canada, and of course in the United States, 11 different sites. It's amazing to see what it's been like, and Carolyn Levitt is going to react to that in a second. But there were concerns about, well, what about some health concerns? What about diseases? Are there things, when you have so many people coming in from so many places, that could affect anybody in the United States when you think of the possibility of a public outbreak when you have these mass gatherings? Senator Bill Cassidy from Louisiana, Republican, was asked about that. He was part of the Sunday Swirl. It's what I call the political talking heads. He was on Face the Nation. This is what he said.
2: One, we don't know the complete effort that's being taken. Okay. The Center for Disease Control, for example, has many things going on at any one moment that no one person knows unless you're directly involved in the agency. And so let me just say that. And I have no doubt that there's a commitment to making sure that there is not a widespread dissemination of disease at one of these mass events. I'll say that as well. We do see the consequences, though, of ignoring the benefits that things like vaccines brings for public health. Mm-hmm. And if you will, I think what you're going after is that this administration, parts of it, have tried to downplay the importance of immunization. The Secretary of War, Hegseth, recently did away with the flu mandate, mm-hmm. and then there was a big outbreak of flu in one of their military outfits.
3: Yes.
2: If you ignore history, history doesn't necessarily repeat, but it has a rhythm. And we can look back in World War I, where the Spanish flu went through, decimating armies, but one of the reasons the Germans collapsed is because so many people died from Spanish flu that they had and didn't have manpower to fulfill that their lines begin to collapse.
3: Mm-hmm.
2: Combat readiness means preventing disease. And if you want to be combat ready, you don't want everybody out with the flu.
0: Yeah, so there's a big concern about that, about would we see that spread even on other bases. We talked about that on a previous show. So it's still the tug of war over getting vaccines for certain things or not getting them. And I don't see that discontinuing. And of course, Cassidy, who's on his way out, is somebody who was previously and still is on the committee, one of the big committees when it comes to health, and that's the reason why he's talking about that. Carolyn Leavitt, on a sunnier side, the White House press secretary, just 8 weeks after giving birth, was at the FIFA fan zone in Washington, D.C. She was talking about the success of the World Cup, showing off the great United States.
4: Well, it's been amazing to really witness and to see just the interest from around the entire world. And to see people flock to our country for these games has been really special, to enjoy the United States, our food, our culture, and also the impact that this is having on local economies across the country.
5: It's
4: generating millions of dollars in revenue. And I know people are really just witnessing
5: in
4: this
5: beer
4: now.
5: Alone.
4: In beer alone, that's right. But this has been months in the making. And the president has worked closely firsthand with Gianni Infantino, the president of FIFA, with the Department of Homeland Security to secure all of these venues to ensure that fans and the players, of course, are safe. And so far, so good. And we have a big game, USA, Team USA, playing
5: Wednesday.
4: So good luck to them.
0: Yeah, there she was talking to Brian Killamine, my pal, and some others from Fox. 223 goals have been scored so far in World Cup action. Lionel Messi, six of them. And boy, oh boy, he is making history every single time he steps on the field. There were some great, great World Cup matches you may have caught that didn't involve the United States. Brazil knocking off Japan 2-1. Germany and Paraguay. Paraguay wins that in kicks, in penalty kicks, because it ended in a 1-1 tie. Same thing with the Netherlands and Morocco. How about Morocco winning that just moments ago in penalty kicks? It was thrilling to watch the tail end of that just before I cracked open this mic. So we had some sudden death action, crazy shootouts that we saw the tail ends to maybe during the day you had a chance to peek at it. So the Dutch has to go home. How about that? I think that it is creating some unforgettable memories for lots and lots of people, and it is a great showcase for the United States for sure when the action is here, and also for just the game of soccer itself, which, let's face it, is still kind of being embraced by Americans, but you could kind of also say that's up in the air. I think the up in the air is getting closer to not saying that any longer, and that, I think, is a very, very good thing. Bringing people together, certainly the way that it is. All right, coming up next on the show, a little of what I like to call odds and ends, the president reacting to the Supreme Court ruling on voter mail-in ballots tops the list on the flip.
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0: Zero and ATN. The president had a good day and a bad day, you might say, when it came to court rulings. The Supreme Court ruled on mail-in ballots arriving after Election Day, and the justices say that they can be counted. So, meaning they upheld a Mississippi law that allows officials to tally the mail-in ballots postmarked by Election Day that arrive later. A decision that keeps voting procedures in place in several states as the midterm election looms. So you think of what the court is made up of ideologically. 5-4 ruling it was. The justices turned aside a challenge by Republicans and libertarians who argued federal law preempts a Mississippi statute that allows the counting of the ballots that arrive up to 5 days after the polls close. So Justice Amy Coney Barrett delivered the opinion for the majority, which included Chief Justice John Roberts Jr. and the court's three liberals. Barrett said federal election law did not address when ballots should be received, saying the Election Day statute say nothing about ballot receipt, and we cannot add to the words Congress chose. So the president reacted to that ruling. Here's what he said.
1: Well, because of the mail-in ballot ruling, which was a little bit surprising, gives people more time to vote illegally, let's say. But the SAVE Act is even more important. The ruling, which a lot of people were waiting for, that was a ruling that was, I think it was very detrimental to honest elections. But it is what it is. Basically, they're keeping it a little bit the way it is now. They may have a little bit of a restriction on based on the wording.
0: The justices also let stand a $5 million civil verdict against the president in the Jean Carroll case, which means that 2023 trial that found that the president was liable for allegedly sexually assaulting the journalist. The decision leaves in place a ruling affirming the judgment, which would mean he would have to pay a $5 million civil judgment. So the justice's decision not to take up the case leaves in place that appeals ruling that affirmed the judgment. That's how that went down. They asserted that the trial judge improperly allowed evidence that prejudice the jury. If you remember, that was the challenge. And so now at this point, the court offering no explanation on why it didn't take up the case, but saying they weren't taking up the case. So that means the judgment would have to be paid. How about gators and being in their territory? Something you don't want to do. Sometimes it happens without thinking. In Florida, a woman was killed by an alligator while swimming. She was in shallow water when the alligator bit her on both arms. The victim, her boyfriend, and her best friend were hiking when they stopped to swim in a river in Seminole County, just north of Orlando. And they were in about 3 feet of water when an alligator bit her on the arms. The boyfriend was the one that made the panicked 911 phone call. He was trying to get her from the alligator's mouth. And she died on the way to the hospital. There were two gators in the area, one 12 feet long, the other 13 feet long. The Florida wildlife officials noted that 13 feet is considered a very large gator. This comes just 2 days after a 28-year-old man was killed by a crocodile on a popular beach in Puerto Vallarta, Mexico. But sticking just with Florida, here's what they said about rivers and the great state of Florida.
2: In the state of Florida, obviously, we have alligators in all 67 counties. Every body of water could have potentially have an alligator in it.
3: Being this time of year, what we know from gator activity, they are highly territorial after mating season.
0: Just a really, really sad

0: awful story as they, you know, tried to do, you know, what they could to help, but there was nothing that could be done getting her away from the gator, but just a little bit too late. And it's really tricky when you get to mating season, because that's when they're even more territorial in falling into that, into those places by the river, and thinking, well, she wasn't that, they weren't that deep, right? You're not that deep in the water, but they can swim right up and they're quick and they get on land and they can move very, very quickly. All right, this is Odds and Ends, and there really are some wild things that have happened, including the heat waves are stifling to so many people in the Midwest, dangerous in the Midwest and the Northeast. The extreme heat in the Midwest, the heat index, what this temperature feels like. In Minneapolis, they said it felt like 105 degrees. In Chicago, talking about like 100 degrees. And Indianapolis, Green Bay, Wisconsin, also feeling those triple digits. So you know what they're doing in a lot of these big cities? It's something that they do when this happens. In Chicago, they've activated cooling centers throughout the city. So libraries and city colleges and service centers all have that. And because, of course, being out in the massive heat for way too long, and that massive heat dome that settles over, and it's deadly, where you think you're okay and you think you're managing it, and then suddenly you're not. It's that humidity that makes it feel like the triple digits across so many areas, like all up and down Interstate 95. A lot of people listening in those areas, you know, that's what we're talking about. You're going to get hit with that especially hard on Thursday. And some of the maps I'm looking at, Kansas City, St. Louis, we got people listening to us in the great city of St. Louis, felt like 106 degrees. Wow. And extreme heat is considered what we would call the deadliest weather-related hazard in the U.S. At least 13,000 Americans have died from heat since 2018. That's numbers from the Centers for Disease Control. Of course, we all know what the big thing is. Go to the cooling center, stay out of the heat, and hydrate, hydrate, hydrate. Even when people think they've hydrated themselves enough, you really can never, ever hydrate yourself enough. All right, don't mess with Hollywood. That's the message here in our money, money, money department. Hollywood writer, director Carl Rintz has been sentenced to 2.5 years in prison after being convicted of conning Netflix out of $11 million for a never-finished sci-fi show. So, and this happened on Monday. He's really actually known for a samurai fantasy film, 47 Ronin, and he was convicted of federal wire fraud and other charges. According to prosecutors in the trial testimony, he told Netflix, "I need $11 million to finish a show called White Horse," but he actually diverted that money into a personal account and ultimately spent sums of wild cash on luxury cars, watches, clothes, and household stuff, including, you ready for this, $638,000 on two mattresses. Rintz and his lawyers told the court on Monday that his behavior was fueled by mental health struggles and medication problems, which they say he's now addressing with a new care provider. And his psychological troubles, though, weren't enough, as they were described in court, to save him from the sentence that he was sentenced to, obviously. And, you know, it's interesting, the people that they brought as character witnesses and some of the things that he had been involved in. But Netflix initially paid him about $44 million for this White Horse in 2018 and 2019, then another $11 million in 2020 after he said he needed more money to wrap up the production. And you just heard what I said he did with the money. So 2.5 years for that. Netflix, of course, being mum on that, not commenting on the sentencing or what happened there, but that's what happened in court. Do you believe that we are almost into July? And because of that, that means fireworks are popping up all over the place. Fireworks stands with the 4th of July, 250th anniversary, huge. And if you're not getting out to go see it fireworks at some amazing spot, which a lot of them have been shut down in the West because of the drought and the fires and the things that are happening. On the Tube, there's all kind of spectacular extravaganzas, right? So even on ABC, they're doing a thing called Disney Celebrates America, 24 hours of programming, and it features coverage in all 50 states. It starts on July 3rd, runs through the 4th, with all kinds of public experiences, from the Statue of Liberty to a parade in Gatlinburg, Tennessee. I think that would be really interesting to see what they offer up, just slices of Americana. It's very, very exciting. I don't know what your plans are. I know that I've made my plans, and I can't wait to see the candy in the sky is what I like to call it anyway. Coming up next, the dangers of teen driving, especially when they're out from school. Next.
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0: Stephanie Officer. Record-breaking heat is expected from the Midwest to the Northeast this week. In Nashville, Tennessee, where the heat index is expected to reach 114 degrees through Friday, emergency crews handing out water and checking on people. 29-year-old Logan King filled a cart with cold water and snacks provided by emergency workers who stopped by an outdoor homeless encampment behind a Walmart.
1: We be out here. There's no water out here. Asking somebody for 75 cents gets, you know, old. Just to be able to get something to drink. So people doing this means a lot, man. It gives a boost of morale.
0: Controversy in New Jersey after a baby picture of Adolf Hitler made its way into Eastbrook Middle School's yearbooks, prompting them to be recalled. The books were supposed to feature baby pictures of kids who just graduated. Parents want to know how Hitler's picture wound up there and why no one noticed earlier. School administrators did send a letter to parents condemning the act. This is ABC News.
2: Overnight along the Wasatch Front, look for mostly clear skies, but still very cool temperatures. Our normal this time of the year is in the low to mid-60s. Tonight, our lows will be in the low 50s. We'll see sunny skies to start the day Tuesday. A few clouds pop in the afternoon with a high of 82. Same story, mostly sunny on Wednesday, becoming with a few clouds in the afternoon, a high of 87. We're in the upper 80s under mostly sunny skies Thursday, and then as we head towards the weekend, the holiday, we're going to warm it up. Low 90s Friday, Saturday, mid to upper 90s in the days after the 4th. From the KSL Weather Center.
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0: So the school year's over. It's ended. Team drivers are hitting the road. We know that. They got a lot of freedom, but there's more risks. According to the National Highway Traffic Safety Administration, young drivers make up just 5% of all licensed drivers, but they make up nearly 13% of all property damage only crashes. And there's even more statistics we're going to talk about here. And you look at the 100 deadliest days, somebody who knows all about that. He's been on with us before. He's terrific. John Way, Director of Consumer and Technology Insights at State Farm Insurance. John, thanks for hopping back on with us.
1: More than happy to be here, Kate. Appreciate your time. Appreciate the chance to talk about this really, really important topic.
0: Yeah, so let's talk about this. Why the 100 deadliest days are so dangerous for teen drivers, and are we in the 100 deadliest days right now?
1: We're square in it, so it's an important time to be talking about this, Kate. And to be totally honest with you, until I was the father of a teenager myself, I wasn't as actively thinking about this. But you framed it up well. The 100 deadliest days is the time period between Memorial Day and Labor Day. Awesome time, right? Everybody's out of school. There are a lot of holidays that occur in that time period. There's a lot of good vibes. Baseball's going on. We got the World Cup. It's an awesome time. But it's incredibly dangerous, and the stats bear that out. We know that our teens are risky drivers all the time, Kate. During this 100 deadliest days, they're 20% more likely to be involved in a fatal car crash than they are at any other point in the year. And so really important for us as parents to be talking to our teens about that, about the fact that this exciting time for them in their lives and in the calendar year is also super risky. And let's just talk a couple minutes about why that might be true. And I'm sure your viewers and listeners could probably put this together on their own. Like you mentioned, school's out, right? Folks are running around. There's no school obligation to be tied to, so you can do any and all things with your time. So we're out driving around, either on our own as teenagers or with our teenage friends. And unfortunately, Kate, we know that our teens are not as good at processing the world around them as adults are, and that they underestimate risk, and they tend to do things that we as parents may not be all that supportive of. And a couple quick stats that I think really underscore this or call to mind the challenge here. So 100 deadliest days, we know that everybody's out driving around more than they are normally. Nighttime driving in particular for our teens is incredibly risky. The fatal crash rate at night for teen drivers is 3 times as high as that of adult drivers per mile driven. 3 times as likely our teens are to get into a fatal car crash at night than we are. And because of that, Kate, a full 45% of all car crash deaths among teens occur between 9 p.m. and 6 a.m. I want my children out enjoying the movie with their friends. I want them catching the late evening snack. But they need to understand definitively that that's a tough time to be driving around. They need to be hyper-vigilant as they're doing it. And one other stat, Kate, that really kind of put me back in my chair and is one that I'm now going to be actively talking about with my kids at every turn. A full 43% of U.S. high school students, when surveyed, admitted to not always wearing a safety belt when they were in a vehicle. And there are deadly consequences. In 2020, among teen drivers and passengers killed in a car crash, 56% were not wearing a safety belt. We've been talking about this forever and a day, certainly at State Farm and many of us as parents, but there's still more opportunity there. Everybody needs to be clicking that thing when they get behind the wheel or when they sit down in that passenger seat.
0: Oh, such a great point. How about distractions, especially cell phones? That has to contribute to risky driving behavior.
1: Big time. And it's making what is already a real challenge for us as drivers and as parents infinitely more challenging. I think all of us, Kate, regardless of your age or demographic, are pretty used to using the cell phone at this point in time. It's how I do work. It's how I connect with my loved ones. It's how I keep up with the news. But we have a real tendency to have a hard time disconnecting from that because we're doing this in every other form and fashion in our lives. We bring it with us behind the steering wheel. It's kind of become an extension of ourselves and becomes increasingly difficult to step away from. And, you know, I guess you could make an argument that at a point in the past in which folks were only looking at their phone while they were stopped at a stoplight or only looking at their phone when they're moving through slow-moving traffic, you know, it was not safe then, but I think people could convince themselves of it. There's been an interesting societal shift, Kate, and I think it's partially tied to the advancement of the automobile and all the safety features that exist. Folks now feel like they can cruise down the interstate at 55, 60, 65 miles an hour and pick up that cell phone and engage with it. And there are just reams and reams of statistics that tell us that that is not the case. So again, us as adults, then laddering down to having these important conversations with our children, be much more intentional about how and when we're using that cell phone. It's not just, you know, for slower speeds or at the stoplights, anybody who's taking their eyes off the road for more than 2 seconds doubles their risk of getting into a fatal accident.
0: What are some practical steps parents can take?
1: You know, so there are a few things here that I find myself thinking about almost every day now, because I'm literally in the throes of educating my 15-year-old daughter as to what I want to see her do behind the wheel. And none of this advice is revolutionary. None of this stuff is something that our listeners and viewers haven't heard before. But it's important for us to step back and reflect on it. One, help our kids understand the decisions that they're making as they get behind the wheel are much broader than just the decisions that they can see behind the wheel. We have pedestrians walking on the sidewalk with their loved ones and animals. We have passengers in other vehicles that are trying to get somewhere that we need to be cognizant of. So just continually reminding our children that they're but a small piece in a much larger puzzle, and they owe it to everybody to be paying attention. Two, in pursuit of that, really educating and helping drill in the need to put down the cell phone and getting very, very sharp and having the conversation about putting on the do not disturb feature and setting that thing down in the cup holder, not to be touched again until you get to your point of destination. One I didn't think about enough as a teen, and one that I can very easily see myself in, you know, a few years removed from it. If you feel yourself unsafe as a passenger, say something about it. Sometimes when we're a passenger and we're with an unsafe driver, that driver doesn't fully realize that they're doing things that they shouldn't be doing. We owe it to them to speak up and let them know. And then lastly, it's becoming a little bit old and tired, and we need to come up with better ways to talk about it. Click that safety belt. We still have a lot of ground to gain when we see that nearly half of our high school students are not doing that or self-reporting not doing that when they get into a vehicle as a passenger. It's important for us to be really leaning into our teenagers and helping them understand at an emotional level what that means, that our lives will be irrevocably changed if they are not in them going forward. And the best way to ensure they will be is by putting on that safety belt.
0: Where can people go for more info, John?
1: For this content and much more, please head out to statefarm.com. We've got a bunch of tips and tricks around distracted driving and ways to do better, and some really cool partner content out there as well that can serve as a guide for parents and teens.
0: John Way, Director of Consumer and Technology Insights at State Farm Insurance, thanks as always.
1: Kate, thank you as always.
2: All right, so some great tips, I think, for sure. Not driving with people who aren't safe, obviously. Driving at night, have you ever seen that? You know, erratic driving, of course you probably have. And keeping people safe, the teens themselves and people, other people on the road, too. Of course, that is the goal. How about this one? Portugal drops Germany in the knockout round today. Crazy. This is what we've witnessed, and I mentioned this at the top, the excitement of those penalty kicks, and Paraguay really bringing it for sure, and 4-3. I mean, that was what happened at the tail end of it, and I mentioned Morocco at the top, too. They also win the same way. This is what happens when you have these do-or-die scenarios, and I think this is what's bringing people into the excitement of soccer, where they're wondering where is the action when you're not used to watching soccer and all you see is wide open, wide open, wide open. Are they going to score a goal? Is Rutgers going to see someone going to get a goal? It's going to be some action. And sometimes even if it ends up where it's low scoring, as long as there's been some shots and there's been some interesting things that have happened defensively, I think, and offensively on the pitch, It does draw for the eyes of people who aren't normally paying attention to it. So the mic drop to me, though, is the fact that, and it wasn't Portugal, it was Paraguay. Paraguay, that's the mic drop, because it was Paraguay that dropped Germany in the knockout round, which nobody would have predicted that in looking at that matchup. They weren't expected to go as far as they have already. So it's that Cinderella story, if you will, in reverse. And this is kind of the same thing with Morocco. They have a good team, but the Netherlands was expected to go deeper. So you could throw the same thing on there, too, as well. You want some other good news? Tell me something good. All right, this is weird good news, but it's a solution, so I like it as good news. We keep hearing about the drinking water in some of these big cities, especially in Los Angeles. So you know what they did? They figured out, okay, what can we do? What's a solution that we can do that that we can help people that live in these suburban areas, that live in Los Angeles? What can we do to improve the drinking water? So they put, it's crazy, and I've seen the video of this, 96 million black plastic balls are floating in the LA reservoir, and they were put there for evaporation. So what they did was they saw that sunlight, chlorine, bromide was helping create the really bad situation in that open reservoir, right? So it was creating a carcinogenic bromide, which is not what you want. So what do we do when we have this, when we have this giant reservoir, and you think of how deep it is and how high it is, and how do we turn this into a fix for a real serious water problem? And some brilliant scientists came up with the idea of, okay, this is how you can do this and stop the water from getting poisoned. This is how you fix this problem. You put just a little bit of, in these black balls, they're called shade balls, and that's what it is, providing shade. So that shade is fixing the water, and it's making the water that comes out, you know, like you think of some of the intrusions that come into the aqueducts and stuff, it's making it harmless and so much better. I love it. I love it. I love it. I love it. All right, mailbag next.
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2: Now look.
8: let's talk about the mail. Can we talk about the mail, please, Mac? I'm dying to talk about the mail with you all day, okay?
9: Let's get in the mail, man.
2: All right, thanks to all of you. You can always send me your thoughts, just like Hal did from News Talk 830 WCCO in Minneapolis, Minnesota. He says, Kate, I hate to get corny on you, but it's the only way I can suffer through this insufferable heat. It is so hot that I saw a squirrel using oven mitts. My daughter said to tell you that for your jokes. And then the one I came up with is, it's so hot, the fridge is now a VIP lounge in our house. That's right, because the Midwest got smashed by the heat. So, you know, it's a day for those jokes, right? It's so hot, bump-a-dump-a-dump. That's the only thing you can do. And stay in the air, and hopefully you have the air. And that's when you don't want any blackouts. It's dangerous. And I just talked about that in Midwest, and now certainly moving toward the East Coast. And that's why they set up the centers, the places where you can go to cool off. And you just got to stay out of that heat, because that humidity sneaks up on you. And it's like I said before, are you hydrated for real enough? Yeah, that's the thing. And the answer is probably not. All right, this one is from Jonesy, who's listening to us, WVLK 590 and 97.3 FM in Lexington, Kentucky. Boy, ALS, it seems like every time I turn around, somebody is being diagnosed with ALS. I know you said, Kate, you had a friend that you used to speak with. You told the sad story about him getting that diagnosis and dying from it within a couple of years. And I just happened to see that Chris Johnson, one of my favorite former NFLers, has ALS. And that at this point, it's so bad, he is communicating by blinking his eyes, and wow, and he apparently has no history of this in his family. So it makes you wonder about how certain people get Lou Gehrig's disease and if they have no traces of it within the family, because so often that's usually what we're trying to figure out, right? Yeah. Yeah, it's like when you go to the doctor's, geez, what's that giant form that you fill out where they ask you everything that you know of in your family? Is there any history of this? Is there any history of that? And in his case, no history. I mean, look, I can remember when he was first in the draft, and he was drafted by the Titans, and he, I guess, just started noticing a weakness in his right hand. He did a great interview with Michael Strahan, talking about things he noticed and stuff. And he, you know, this is a guy, he was just an incredible football player, but he just noticed something was weird in his hand, like it just didn't grip right, and he wasn't as strong as he normally was. And I've told the story of my friend Andrew, who was super athletic. I mean, he would ride these races in Texas. There was one called Hotter Than Hell. So hot, right? And it was 100 miles. He was in such good shape. He would get together, and he would have just come back from doing hot yoga or racing or doing something else. And it was just something that he noticed, where he couldn't stand up on a board anymore. He was out in the lake and he couldn't stand up because arms, it was something with his arms too. And then he went and they checked out every possible links to anything, and then they finally came up with what it was, ALS. And there's no known cure for ALS, right? Treatments could slow down the progression and improve some quality of life, but most die from respiratory failure within 3 to 5 years of the symptoms first appearing. Maybe 1 in 10 can live 10 years or more, but it's really, it's a shocking, shocking, very sad, sad thing that happens. All right, let's move on to another one. This one is from Danny, who is listening to us on WHTX 1570 AM, 97.7 FM, the talk of the town in Youngstown, Ohio. Kate, what's the latest on Iran? Do you think they'll really get this whole thing done with this memorandum and have the no nuke situation under control when it comes to following through on those with those delegations? Or do you think this is just going to continue to drag out where a ship gets hit there or here or whatever? Well, I wish I had that crystal ball that I could definitely nail that down for you. But listen, here's what's happening right now. I mean, this is what we know. So there was the aerial strikes over the weekend, the back and forth that happened that followed because of an Iranian attack on a ship that was in the Strait of Hormuz. So then on Sunday, U.S. and Iran agreed to stop the attacks, allow the tankers to move freely through the strait. The idea was delegations from the United States and Iran in these negotiations, they're ending the war based on this memorandum of understanding. And it's supposedly business as usual because there's a team that's headed to Qatar they're there to go ahead with discussions on Iran's nuclear program. And that's a Tuesday meeting. And they've left the United States, the delegation from the United States. So that's pretty simple that it's about the denuclearization of Iran. And it doesn't sound like there's really going to be a problem there, but we'll see, right? So this special envoy goes to the Middle East and, you know, there was a briefing with the Secretary of State, Marco Rubio, and that envoy, which includes Steve Witkoff, and they briefed Congress and it just on what the situation is. And it sounds like it's just the ball is moving forward. But there was the weirdness of what happened with Iran going after a ship in the strait, and that opened up that powder keg again. So I feel like it's pointed in the right way, but feeling that and seeing what Iran responds to, because remember, you're not dealing with one head of state, you're dealing with so many different factions there, and that is part of the challenge and part of the problem. All right, let's go to this one from Max, who's listening to us, 1490 AM, Greenwich, Connecticut, WGCH. Max says, wow, you know, you wonder about Teslas. My neighbor to the right, my neighbor to the left, they have Teslas. I'm not completely sold on the machine myself, Kate. I know it's been around for a while and all of that, but I just saw that in California, there was one that crashed into some outdoor dining place, killed somebody, injured a whole bunch of others. And so what is going on with their automated assistance that's causing these crashes? Because there was one that happened someplace else too, where people were hit, and that was the system that was on. Yeah, you know, there was one that crashed into a house in Katy, Texas, and it killed a woman. And of course, the family filed a lawsuit, and they were using the driver assistance technology, and they're saying that contributed to the crash. Tesla says that's not true, that the driver manually overrode, in that case, the system pressing the accelerator. So are they going to say this about this next one? I don't know. But here again, you have a situation where someone's killed and five others were seriously injured. And it was a busy, busy shopping area. It is scary. Is there something going on with it or not? I don't know. There is Teslas all over, though. It's interesting you said that, because as I'm reading this, I'm thinking, how many people on my street have Teslas? And I know a few that do, definitely, and they love them. They I'll have to ask them about that automated system. That's what I'm going to do. I'm going to ask people personally, okay, so what happens when you hit this, and what happens when you put your foot, you know, you stop it, you come out of it. I'd be curious to see what the answer would be for that. All right, thank you for all those emails. It is time for the pre-market bell. Yep, so let's check oil, of course, and it's such a delight to actually say that oil is down, right? Because that's what we're all betting on. Okay, the more it goes down, eventually we're going to see that at the pumps, right? Oil is at $70 a barrel, 26 cents at this point. The stock market, a little bit higher after the Dow posted a new record close on Monday. Dow futures up 0.02%. S&P futures up 0.14%. NASDAQ future up 0.45%. Music means we got to dance on out of this hour. Thanks to the Minnesota 2. That would be Jason and Daniel for their excellent work on the technicals, and all of you for listening to this hour of the show. So important. Make it count, everybody.
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18: From ABC News, I'm Sherry Preston. More major rulings are expected today from the Supreme Court. And ABC's Karen Waugh says one could center on whether President Trump has the power to limit what many see as a right enshrined in the Constitution.
19: Trump's order would deny automatic citizenship to children born in the U.S. to parents who are undocumented or only in the U.S. temporarily. Even some of the conservative justices seem skeptical of the Trump administration's case during arguments in the spring. Also today, the justices are set to rule on whether states can ban transgender girls from playing on girls' sports teams.
18: This comes after the high court ruled that the president can fire the heads of federal agencies for political reasons, but stop for now President Trump from firing Federal Reserve Governor Lisa Cook. ABC's Stephen Portnoy going through that decision from Chief Justice John Roberts.
20: Roberts begins his opinion by going back to the beginning, to the Revolutionary War, to explain how over the past 250 years, Congress established independent national banks to stabilize the American currency and ultimately to keep the broader economy in check.
18: Time may be running short for people still trapped in buildings destroyed by the twin earthquakes last week in Venezuela. ABC's James Longman is there.
21: This is a seaside city in the state of La Guaira. It is usually about half an hour away from Caracas, but it takes hours to get there now, such as the gridlock on the roads. And just about every building all along the seafront has either been entirely demolished or has been very, very badly damaged.
18: Record-breaking heat expected from the Midwest into the Northeast this week. Logan King is homeless in Nashville and picked up water from volunteers.
22: It's just miserable, honestly. But this helps so much. Like, oh my goodness.
18: Temperatures there this week could soar past 110 degrees. 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
18: Federal investigators are looking into several incidents around New York area airports involving drones and close calls with planes. ABC's Gio Benitez says one happened just yesterday.
1: Around 7:15 a.m., pilots of a JetBlue flight full of passengers from Las Vegas coming in for a landing at New York's JFK Airport believed they hit a drone at nearly 3,000 feet.
3: We don't need any assistance. We're just going to go ahead and land.
1: And a second incident at JFK, a helicopter pilot reported nearly colliding with a gigantic remote-controlled plane.
18: Wildfires are still raging through several western states and could mean a quieter 4th of July. Several towns, including many in hard-hit Utah, are canceling fireworks displays because of the drought. Former South Carolina lawyer Alex Murdaugh back in court for the first time since his conviction for the murders of his wife and son were thrown out. A judge ordering his retrial next April. Here's ABC's Peter Haralambos.
4: Alex Murdaugh's been fighting for this for years at this point. He appeared in court with his lawyers. He was wearing an orange jumpsuit. He was shackled. His lawyers very frustrated about that, saying that prosecutors are parading him around like he's some kind of animal. At this point, he's still serving out his prison sentence for those financial crimes, though technically he's been basically acquitted when it comes to those murder charges pending this new trial.
18: And Hollywood director Carl Rynch sentenced to over 2 years in prison for cheating Netflix out of $11 million. I'm Sherry Preston, ABC News.
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24: Overnight along the Wasatch Front, we're looking at another cool evening. Our normal low this time of year is 64. Tonight, we'll drop to 51 under mostly clear skies. We'll have mostly sunny conditions on Tuesday with a few clouds in the afternoon. Same story goes on Wednesday. We'll start off sunny with a few partly cloudy skies by Wednesday afternoon and a high of 87. A little warmer as we approach the holiday. We'll climb to the upper 80s to finish the work week, low 90s for Saturday. From the KSL Weather Center.
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25: This is America in the Morning from Westwood One. I'm John Trout. It's Tuesday, June 30th, 2026. Here's what's coming up on America in the Morning.
26: The Supreme Court deals President Trump a blow on elections and the Fed, but a victory on one aspect of executive power. I'm John Stolness in Washington.
27: The Nancy Pelosi Institute for Representative Democracy will launch in January. Marcela Sanchez, Washington.
25: Alec Murdaugh's retrial on murder charges begins. Lisa Dwyer has the story.
18: The Dow opens this morning above 52,000 for the very first time. I'm Jessica Ettinger.
28: The latest round of charges in the government's gambling investigation.
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30: 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I'm Richard Johnson.
25: All ahead on America in the Morning.

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0: Back on America in the Morning, it's 26 after. Two former NBA players are charged in a gambling scandal, Mike Hampen reports.
1: Former NBA players Malik Beasley and Ed Davis have been indicted in the latest round of charges in the government's gambling investigation. Prosecutors say while Beasley was playing for the Bucks in 2024, he agreed to tailor his performance based on betting trends in those games. Six people were named in the indictment. It says Davis, who has been out of the NBA since 2022, was among those placing bets on Beasley's performance. Authorities say the scheme involved hundreds of thousands of dollars. In April, former NBA player Damon Jones became the first person to plead guilty in a gambling sweep that led to the arrests of more than 30 people. I'm Mike Hempen.
0: Venezuelans continue to comb through more ruins of buildings toppled by last week's powerful back-to-back earthquakes. Relief organizations say the first 72 hours after a natural disaster is the most crucial time period for rescues, though survival can be extended if people have access to food and water. With the death toll now at 1,700, thousands more are still missing. In another development, a 4.6 magnitude aftershock rumbled through the disaster zone in Venezuela. Facing criticism that authorities have done too little too slowly, government officials aggressively promoted their recovery and rescue efforts, with police and military officers handing out cans of tuna and crackers to hungry displaced people in and around Caracas. What's topping the World Cup? America in the Morning's Rich Johnson reports.
2: The top American item that is causing a craze and even a TSA warning is ranch dressing.
3: That's good.
4: Oh, my God.
5: Now I know why you love it.
4: That combo is genuinely phenomenal.
2: The combination of buttermilk, mayo, garlic, onions, and herbs was invented by a plumbing contractor working in remote Alaska in 1949. Steve Henson eventually started serving it on salads at his Dude Ranch in Santa Barbara, California, a property he named Hidden Valley Ranch. Some Americans are loving the Euro obsession with the ranch and its healing powers.
6: Why are we having expensive diplomatic meetings with Europe when we could just be handing out ranch packets?
2: And it's those packets that suddenly ranch-obsessed Europeans need to know about.
7: How do we bring this American nectar back to Sweden?
8: Y'all know it comes in powdered packets, right?
7: Excuse me?
2: Well, packets aside, the TSA has actually issued an alert to Europeans to tell them that ranch dressing is considered a liquid, so those bottles of ranch need to go in checked luggage. Bottom line, don't be like this guy.
9: I'm sorry, but is that a liter of ranch dressing?
10: Yes, it is.
9: Did you enjoy your stay in the U.S.?
10: Yes, thank you. Although I did gain a bit of the FIFA 15.
2: Of course, the English guy in the video looks more like he picked up the FIFA 50. I'm Richard Johnson.
0: And the games continue. America in the Morning for Tuesday, June 30th, 2026 is produced by Tom Cusick. I'm John Trout. This is Westwood One.
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16: ABC News, I'm Sherry Preston. The final decisions from the Supreme Court's term due today, including a ruling on President Trump's order limiting birthright citizenship. Dangerous heat settling in across large parts of the eastern half of the country. Here's ABC meteorologist Lee Goldberg.
17: The heat's peaking over the Midwest right now. There are ridge-riding thunderstorms across the upper lakes. We have heat alerts from Kansas to Maine. It'll be triple digits again in Chicago and Green Bay, feeling like 105 to 110. The heat gets to the East Coast on Wednesday. Large swath of the I-95 corridor on Wednesday. It'll be 100 in Detroit and D.C. and near 100 in Philly and New York by Thursday and potentially into Friday. This peaks on Thursday and Friday, but less extreme heat could mean more thunderstorms for the 4th right here in New York.
16: Both the U.S. and Iran say delegations are heading to Qatar this week, but Iran is still saying there are no agreements for any meetings. President Trump says they're supposed to meet today. Prosecutors in Monaco say a person who set off an explosion has fled to France, a Ukrainian oligarch among those hurt. This is ABC News.
18: Overnight along the Wasatch Front, look for mostly clear skies, but still very cool temperatures. Our normal this time of the year is in the low to mid-60s. Tonight, our lows will be in the low 50s. We'll see sunny skies to start the day Tuesday. A few clouds pop in the afternoon with a high of 82. Same story, mostly sunny on Wednesday, becoming with a few clouds in the afternoon, a high of 87. We're in the upper 80s under mostly sunny skies Thursday, and then as we head towards the weekend, the holiday, we're going to warm it up. Low 90s Friday, Saturday, mid to upper 90s in the days after the 4th. From the KSL Weather Center, I'm Kevin Eubanks.
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0: Welcome back. You're with America in the Morning. It's 5 till. One governor says taxpayers deserve answers over deadly fentanyl shipments. Here's Jennifer King.
1: Authorities in New Mexico are demanding accountability after learning that federal drug enforcement agents repeatedly allowed shipments of fentanyl to flow into drug-plagued communities between 2023 and 2025 in a bid to build bigger cases.
2: We're outraged. This is a stunning failure by the federal government.
1: New Mexico Governor Michelle Lujan Grisham spoke at a news conference with state and local law enforcement leaders.
2: The DEA stood silently by and watched thousands of fentanyl pills get distributed with no arrests, no effort.
1: Whistleblower David Howell told the Associated Press the strategy amounted to a gamble with public safety and may have violated Justice Department rules. The state is launching a criminal investigation, and the governor says they may also seek civil damages.
0: There's Jennifer King reporting. And America celebrates 250 pop quiz. Here's Joan Jones.
3: Quick, answer me this. Who were the three founding fathers that also signed the Declaration of Independence? I'll give you two, Benjamin Franklin and John Adams. Can you name the third? Okay, here's a hint.
4: When Congress called upon me to draft our Declaration of Independence, I had but days to put quill to parchment and the weight of centuries pressing on my shoulders. When the ink dried, the world shifted. Every word was a step into the unknown.
3: If you said Thomas Jefferson, you were right. They were the only three founding fathers serving in the Continental Congress when the Declaration of Independence was adopted July 4th, 1776. The three men had been appointed by Congress to craft the document, with Jefferson writing it and the two others editing and polishing it. That kind of history you may not have heard since high school. So, to test your knowledge during this 250th celebration of our nation, the State Department has posted a quiz of our founders, along with other timely video resources. You can find them at stories.state.gov. Okay, one more quiz question. Who negotiated an alliance with France during the Revolution? And I'll give you a hint here, too. He's also known for capturing lightning from the sky with a kite.
5: I signed my name to our Declaration of Independence, knowing full well it might be my death warrant. We must all hang together, or we shall most assuredly hang separately.
3: You guessed it, Benjamin Franklin. Here's that web address again. It's stories.state.gov. Celebrating our nation's 250th anniversary, I'm Joan Jones for America in the Morning.
0: That's our show for today, Tuesday, June 30th, 2026. America in the Morning is produced by Tom Cusick. I'm John Trout. This is Westwood One.
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10: Good morning. KSL News time is 5 o'clock. This is Utah's Morning News. I'm Andy Farnsworth.
11: And I'm Amanda Dixon. KSL's top story this hour.
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10: Officials now believe the Cottonwood Fire burning east of Beaver has burned down about 150 buildings.
11: Police are going to let some people go up the mountain today to finally get a look at their properties. KSL News Radio's Adam Small begins our live team coverage. Adam?
13: Amanda, the new estimate of what's been burned down includes homes, sheds, outbuildings, and RVs. And while officials now believe 150 of those have been lost in the fire, they also say they've been able to save about 130 of them from the flames. David Erickson and others in the crowd burst into a round of applause when they heard that at their community meeting last night, though he was one of those that was not so lucky losing his family cabin in the fire. But he tells KSL he was grateful for the memories he had there.
14: Oh, it's the most beautiful place in the world to us. It'll grow back, but it's going to take time. It's changed in an instant. You just never know what's going to happen.
13: And today, the sheriff's office is going to arrange some escorts for people in certain areas of the mountains to go back up and assess their property for the first time since the fire began last week. And in more good news, crews have finally been able to start building some containment with this fire. It's now 4% contained. Live, Adam Small, KSL News Radio.
10: Fires are continuing to burn across Utah, but firefighters are working fast to get them under control. KSL News Radio's Brianna Willis continues our live team coverage, Utah Fire Watch. Brianna?
15: Andy, there are two large fires burning that are still at zero containment. The Babylon Fire in San Juan County at 38,000 acres, closing the Needles District and several areas in the Bears Ears National Monument, and the Snyder Fire in Grand Junction County that killed three firefighters over the weekend. It's estimated a little over 30,000 acres. And firefighters have made some progress on the Wild Goose Fire in Millard County, containing 7%. In Iron County, the Sawmill Fire is close to containing at 82%, and the Iron Fire burning across Juab, Utah, and Tooele counties is nearly all contained. Live, Brianna Willis, KSL News Radio.
11: One firefighter in Draper says he knows the pain of losing a friend and colleague after hearing about the deaths of three wildland firefighters over the weekend.
16: You just think to yourself, that can't be what I just heard. That can't be real.
11: Draper Chief Clint Smith says his friend Chief Matt Burchett died while fighting a wildfire in Northern California. He says you never expect to hear this news, and while he didn't know the ones who recently died, the loss still feels personal.
10: Several towns are canceling festivities altogether because of wildfires and drought conditions. Beaver has officially canceled all of their Independence Day activities. That includes plans for vendors at the park and a fireworks show. The mayor says this is the best decision for the safety and well-being of the community. And the town of Torrey is canceling its Apple Days and America 250 fireworks show. Town leaders say the extreme fire danger across Utah and the deployment of Wayne County volunteer firefighters to active wildfire operations is what drove them to this decision.
11: KSL's top national stories this hour. Today is expected to be a big day for the United States Supreme Court. We're expecting to get at least two major decisions today. Among those is the president's attempt to block birthright citizenship. ABC's Karen Hua reports.
17: Trump's order would deny automatic citizenship to children born in the U.S. to parents who are undocumented or only in the U.S. temporarily. Even some of the conservative justices seemed skeptical of the Trump administration's case during arguments in the spring. Also today, the justices are set to rule on whether states can ban transgender girls from playing on girls' sports teams.
11: We're expecting those rulings around 8 o'clock this morning, and we will deliver those to you live right here on KSL News Radio.
10: Fallout from yesterday's rulings. The Supreme Court has blocked President Donald Trump's attempt to fire Federal Reserve Governor Lisa Cook over allegations of gross negligence. ABC's Devin Dwyer has the details.
18: President Trump was very interested in the Federal Reserve moving to reduce interest rates, which right. It still has not done, even with under new Fed Chair Kevin Warsh. But writing for the five-member majority on the Supreme Court yesterday, Chief Justice Roberts points to the historic reasons for the Fed's independence from politics, from pressure from a president. And Roberts quotes Alexander Hamilton, saying that there would be suspicion of the central bank's decisions if it were, quote, at the disposal of the government.
10: The 5-4 ruling upholds the limits on the president and preserves the institution's historical independence.
11: First look traffic now on your Tuesday morning, and here is Jason Jones. Good morning, Jason.
19: Good morning, Amanda. We had some construction barrels out on I-15 on the north and southbound side, but they've picked those up, and so you should be good to go now. If you were traveling through the valley, no problems at all as you make your way into downtown Salt Lake City. I'm Jason Jones in the KSL Traffic Center.
10: Counties across Utah are holding more than 170 events as part of the America 250 celebration. 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
20: While many cities and towns are choosing to ban personal fireworks, some are designating areas where those fireworks are going to be allowed. In addition, several communities are planning to host fireworks displays. There are also other events like Salt Lake City's annual drone show, several parades and music festivals, and several places are doing America's 250 potluck meals.
10: A complete listing of events can be found on Utah's America 250 website.
11: Lehi is the latest Utah city banning the use of personal fireworks. The city had set some areas where fireworks were allowed previously, but those are now being suspended. Instead, Lehi is encouraging residents to come see their firework display at Thanksgiving Point.
10: If you're thinking of storing your fireworks until next year because of the ban, you may want to think again. KSL News Radio's Britt Johnson has more.
2: there can be some pretty serious hazard with storing fireworks.
15: But Ogden Deputy Fire Chief Matthew Hess understands that people who've invested a lot of money into this year's fireworks don't want to just let that money go down the drain. In that case, people need to take precautions.
2: A container separate from everything else and away from anything that could cause, you know, any type of combustion or be any sparks or other flammable household utilities.
15: Hess says if you have a shed or something away from your house, that could be even better. And if a chemical comes in contact with them, you need to soak them in water for 24 hours and discard them. Britt Johnson, KSL News Radio.
11: Officers with the Division of Natural Resources say they will be keeping a close eye on the water this weekend, looking for people driving drunk.
21: The number one factor in recreational boating fatalities is alcohol and drug use.
11: Ranger Chris Nelson says all too often people get behind the wheel of a boat intoxicated. So this weekend, he and others will be watching to make sure everyone is staying safe. They'll also be asking about life jackets and other issues. Nelson says it's their priority to make sure everyone is being safe and having a good time.
13: Well, unlike yesterday, we've got dry road conditions getting things underway this morning.
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13: 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You deserve to love where you bank. Let's go to the traffic center. Here's Jason Jones.
19: Andy, it's a pretty clean commute so far this morning. We're not seeing any accidents or delays on I-15 in either direction as you travel through the Salt Lake Valley. You're going to do so at regular speeds. In fact, over on the west side, we're looking clean right now. Mountain View Corridor and Bangor Highway. 201 and 215, they're looking pretty special so far this morning as well. Still no major delays right now through the construction zone. Out at Lake Point and Tooele down in Utah County, it's the same story there. I-15 up to the point of the mountain is moving at regular speed. No problems on your major feeders over to I-15 either. Cormick?
32: Similar calm roadways in Weber and Davis counties. No slowdowns on I-15 from Brigham City all the way down to Salt Lake. The only delays you have are at the gates into Hill Air Force Base, eastbound SR-193 at the south gate, and southbound 1900 west in Roy at the north gate. I'm Cormac Bone in the KSL Traffic Center.
33: Calling for a high of 81 today, with partly cloudy skies and just a 20% chance for a shower. Overnight, 56, mostly clear to partly cloudy. Tomorrow, breezy, 87, partly cloudy, and a 20% chance to see a little shower. From the KSL Weather Center, I'm Matt Johnson.
11: Right now it's 57 degrees downtown. It was a mixed day for the Trump administration at the Supreme Court yesterday. He won some and he lost some.
13: Won some, lost some. I think the one
0: The first one that came down was the decision to let the decision or the verdict with E. Jean Carroll, the award, stand.
11: Oh, yeah. They're not taking that case.
0: Correct. And then they issued rulings on the others.
11: Yeah. It was a fascinating day. We're going to talk more with Stephen Portnoy about it. Today is the final day, so we'll get the remaining cases today, including those big ones on transgender athletes and on birthright citizenship. More with Stephen Portnoy just ahead on KSL.
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0: hear you. KSL News Time, 5:14. The three things you need to know this hour. First,
13: officials now estimate 150 buildings have been burned down in the Cottonwood Fire near Beaver, and today some will finally get to go up and check on their properties. I'm KSL News Radio's Adam Small.
11: Second, Beaver has officially canceled all of their Independence Day activities because of the Cottonwood Fire.
0: Third, traffic and weather together.
32: Accident and delay free so far for your Tuesday morning commute. It's looking good on I-15 along the Wasatch Front. I'm Jason Jones in the KSL Traffic Center.
33: Partly cloudy skies today with a slight chance for a high mountain shower. I'm Matt Johnson.
11: 54 degrees at the KSL Common Spirit Health Studios.
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1: I'm Sherry Preston. The entire eastern half of the country is either sweltering right now or will be by the end of the week.
2: More than 100 million Americans are in the path of extreme heat this week from the Midwest to the East Coast. Chicago is warning people to stay indoors and take advantage of cooling centers as the heat is beginning to set in.
1: ABC's Alex Stone. It'll be setting in along the Mid-Atlantic beginning tomorrow. Big cities including New York, Philadelphia, and Boston all expecting heat index readings of 100 degrees or more for several days. The Supreme Court today is expected to hand down rulings on transgender girls in sports and birthright citizenship. On Monday, the High Court delivered several decisions, including one upholding a Mississippi law that says ballots postmarked by Election Day but received up to 5 days later can still be counted. ABC legal contributor James Sample with more on why that's important to each political party.
3: Since 2020, mail-in ballots have tended to lean Democratic. That is a change from the historical norms, and it's a change that's driven largely by Donald Trump persuading his supporters not to engage in mail-in balloting. And so we've become familiar with the so-called blue shift. As the mail-in ballots are counted, the votes have tended to tilt more and more Democratic.
1: Hope is fading in the search for any survivors who might be alive in Venezuela following the earthquake. ABC's James Longman reporting from La Guaira State near the epicenter.
4: We saw, you know, the streets, basically, it feels like the concrete on the roads is all kind of wavy. It's like they've been ripped up like carpets and put back down again. Massive cracks along the street. One tall building we saw, which was essentially split in half. Such was the force of this double earthquake.
1: Qatar's foreign ministry is saying just now that Jared Kushner and Steve Witkoff are in Doha, but will not engage directly in meetings with Iranian officials. The two will meet with mediators instead. This is ABC News.
0: Let's go in depth now. Yesterday, President Trump was dealt both wins and losses by the Supreme Court as it nears the end of their session.
11: ABC News national correspondent Stephen Portnoy joins us live. Fascinating day yesterday, Stephen. I found myself wondering, is the Chief Justice the swing vote now?
5: Yeah, it seems that way, depending on how he's able to craft a majority. But he was the lead author of two opinions yesterday that had two different majorities. Let's start with the win for the president, 6-3. It had all the conservatives lining up behind the Chief Justice's opinion, all the liberals in dissent, and this had to do with the president's power to fire people who are at the head of independent agencies, as they're called. These are, for example, the Federal Trade Commission, Federal Communications Commission, and other entities that have been set up by Congress over the last 150 years with bipartisan leadership in mind. The idea that these would be commissions or boards with both Republicans and Democrats serving multi-year terms, mainly across administrations. The idea would be that these independent agencies have some distance from the White House. That was the intent of Congress. But the Supreme Court held yesterday the way these agencies actually operate is to enact administration policy. And there shouldn't be any doubt these days that when the FTC, for example, makes a decision, it's acting on behalf of the administration that's in power, and that they have the majority on the commission. And the law says that, for example, in the case of the FTC, they have five members. No more than three can be members of the same party, or let's just say of the president's party. The idea there being you'd have three Republicans, two Democrats, but you could make, you know, three Republicans, two independents if you wanted to. Anyway, the point is the Supreme Court yesterday ruled in favor of the president, saying that the president's appointment power also gives him the power to remove because these independent agencies act on his behalf. Pause for a moment. Set it aside. And now we'll look at the specific case of the Federal Reserve. The Supreme Court yesterday, in a 5-4 opinion, which did not have the same makeup, you had Chief Justice Roberts, conservative Brett Kavanaugh, and the three liberals joining to make that five-member majority. The four other conservatives were in dissent. This five

0: just in the few seconds we have remaining, Stephen, does yesterday's decision, any of them, give us a hint as to what might happen with birthright citizenship today?
1: Well, I don't know that I can directly draw a line and say one way or another, but certainly the birthright citizenship case calls into question whether the president has the power, by the stroke of a pen, by signing an executive order, to reinterpret what we've all generally been understanding in this country for more than nearly 130 years, what the 14th Amendment means when it comes to the citizenship rights of people who are born in this country. And that's why most experts say it's unlikely that the court's going to give the president that kind of power.
2: All right. Thank you, Stephen Portnoy. We appreciate your insight on that. Our ABC News national correspondent on the In-Depth at 15 and 45. 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
3: All's quiet so far out there. There's really no issues on the roads. If you are on I-15, you're still going to be rolling at good speeds. Through the Salt Lake Valley at 70-plus miles an hour into downtown Salt Lake City. Likewise, if you're down in Utah County, it's pretty much the same thing. Up to the point of the mountain on I-15, it's going to go at regular speeds there. Over on the west side of the Salt Lake Valley, still no bunch-up happening yet. On Mountain View Corridor and Bangor Highway, 201 is looking good at 7200 West. No problems on I-80 or 201 coming out of Tooele. You might run a little slow through the construction zone, of course, at Lake Point, but that's because it's a construction zone, not because there's that many cars on the road. In fact, there's not very many cars on the road so far this morning at all. Cormick?
4: I-15, still a clean drive through Weber and Davis counties on your way into Salt Lake County from the southbound side as well. But the gates at Hill Air Force Base still seeing some congestion. The south gate actually clearing up right now. Where volumes are increasing is the gate in Clearfield. Both directions of Main Street getting a little heavier now at 650 North. And still some light southbound delays on 1900 West in Roy approaching 5600 South. I'm Cormick Bone in the KSL Traffic Center.
5: KSL 7-day forecast, 81 today. Pretty pleasant. Partly cloudy skies, 20% chance for showers. You get into the southeast corner of the state, fire danger elevated. 87 tomorrow, partly cloudy skies, 20% chance, and a little breezy. 89, mostly sunny skies on Thursday. Friday, the start of the 4th of July weekend, mostly sunny and a high of 90. 91 on the 4th of July, mostly sunny. We've got sunshine into Sunday and Monday with highs in the mid and upper 90s. From the KSL Weather Center, I'm Matt Johnson.
0: Right now it's 55 degrees downtown, and the 7-day forecast brought to you by Performance Automotive Bountiful. I didn't even think until we had that story this morning about how, what do people do who bought fireworks this year, that storing them could be dangerous.
2: You know, driving down 90 South yesterday and seeing some fireworks stands just completely empty by 9 p.m., like nobody's selling anything.
0: Yeah.
2: They're banned in West Jordan. They're banned in, actually, everywhere we were going on 4th of July, they're banned, so.
0: But what's great is, like, I saw that article in KSL.com this morning. There are lots of things we can do to celebrate that don't require what we've always done, which is fireworks.
2: Yeah, we usually did sort of a neighborhood cul-de-sac fireworks show, and it's going to just end up being just the barbecue, which, honestly, that's kind of my
0: together.
2: Favorite part.
0: Exactly.
2: I go to bed so early, I don't even always see the fireworks shows.
0: The dogs will be happy.
2: The dogs will be much happier, that is true.
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6: Stolen Voices of Dole Valley. A gripping new 9-part investigative podcast about a serial killer you've probably never heard of, Warren Forrest. A sadistic predator who prowled the Pacific Northwest in the early 70s. He hid behind the deeds of Ted Bundy, and he's only been convicted of 2 murders, but is suspected of many more. Since the release of Stolen Voices of Dole Valley, a witness identified in the podcast could lead investigators to the remains of Jamie Grissom.
7: He ran into the woods. He said he stumbled. As he fell down, he looks up and sees the body of a young woman.
6: And now the FBI is testing forensic evidence that had been collecting dust for decades. This cold case is now red hot. Binge the entire season of Stolen Voices of Dole Valley right now, wherever you get your podcasts. And make sure to hit that subscribe button so you don't miss out on the latest.
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0: moment. 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
3: 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President Trump has warned gas retailers that they must lower prices immediately or face, quote, big problems. In a post on Truth Social, the president instructed the gas stations to aim for $2.50 at the pump. I mean, I'll take that as far as a consumer.
4: Yeah, but how did he doesn't control that.
5: Some Americans are finding themselves unable to retire due to loans they took out in their 20s. According to the Wall Street Journal, baby boomers with federal student loans owe an average of about $45,000. They still owe $45,000, more than three times that of borrowers in their early 20s.
3: The American Pyrotechnics Association expects one of their biggest years of sales to date, despite a statewide firework ban in Utah. Last year, they sold over $2.3 billion in fireworks, and they're expecting this year to be even bigger for America's birthday.
4: Wow, must be in parts of the country where they don't have so many.
3: No, I've seen something, I think it was on Good Morning America early this morning, about it is records. I mean, it makes sense, the 250th.
4: Right, for sure.
3: It would be pretty big here if we were allowed to.
4: Right? Yeah. All right, let's see where the markets closed yesterday. The Dow closed up 306, S&P closed up 86, the NASDAQ closed up 522, and futures are headed up this morning. The Dow futures up 110, S&P futures up 16, the NASDAQ futures up another 109.
3: Well, the roadways look like they're off to an okay start, at least early this morning. No crashes on our...
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17: No accidents so far as you make your way out the door to work or wherever it is you're going this morning. And you're going to be greeted with regular speeds on all of your major highways, especially through the Salt Lake Valley. I-15, 215, 201, I-80, they're all moving well this morning so far. No problems, I-80 or Mountain View Corridor or Bangor Highway. Those are the words I'm looking for. Also still looking pretty decent coming through that construction zone in Tooele. No problems down in Utah County either. I-15 is good, as are all the major feeders. Cormick?
18: I-15 through Weber and Davis counties also looking clean and clear. It's no delays between Brigham City and Salt Lake right now, both directions. Just the gates into Hill Air Force Base where we're seeing the normal congestion. The South Gate, a little bit of congestion has returned both directions at SR-193 and Hillfield Road. And in Clearfield, both directions of Main Street, still pretty congested at 650 North. I'm Cormac Bone in the KSL Traffic Center.
5: Let's get a look at that weather forecast. Cooler again today. Today's high, 81 degrees with a few clouds. We start to warm up tomorrow, 87 tomorrow, 89 on Thursday, and Friday we get back into the low 90s. It'll still feel cool compared to what we've had, 90, 91 on Saturday, 95 on Sunday. We get back up close to 100 to start off next week. Right now it's 55 downtown.
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20: Good morning. KSL News time is 5:30. KSL's top story this hour.
5: One person has died and several others were injured in a construction accident in northeastern Utah.
20: KSL News Radio's Adam Small is live with details. Adam?
21: Andy, we're learning this happened late yesterday morning in the Monte Cristo area of Rich County. The Rich County Sheriff's Office tells us a group of construction workers were installing roof trusses when it appears a gust of wind caused multiple trusses to collapse, knocking two men off the roof and pinning another underneath a truss. The Sheriff's Office tells us that a 56-year-old man was killed, a 42-year-old man had to be life-flighted, and a 29-year-old man was taken to the hospital. And they also say a fourth person was injured and treated. At this point, investigators have not said anything indicating foul play, calling this a tragic accident. Live, Adam Small, KSL News Radio.
5: Up to 80% of new homes are being built in homeowners associations. But do they stick around, and will new home buyers be notified? One neighborhood in Ogden found themselves without water when they discovered they live in a defunct HOA. Utah HOA Ombudsman Aaron Ryder says when an HOA dissolves, the utilities don't just transfer over.
22: That doesn't just default to the city. The city takes, you have to negotiate with the city or with the county to actually have them take it over.
5: One community member had to step up to pay for the repairs, and now community members are trying to turn their utilities over.
20: As Utah looks for ways to conserve water, the University of Utah is replacing thousands of square feet of grass with drought-friendly landscaping. KSL News Radio's Eric Cabrera found one homeowner who says making a similar change at his home paid off.
23: The U says one of its recent xeriscaping projects is expected to save about 1.5 million gallons of water every year. Mill Creek homeowner Sean Brannigan made the switch to artificial turf himself and said he'd do it again.
24: I wouldn't even hesitate. It is such a nice option. It definitely cuts down on all maintenance, and it looks good all year round, which is great.
23: The university says it's removed about 50,000 square feet of turf across campus in the past year as part of its broader water conservation efforts. Eric Cabrera, KSL News Radio.
5: The John M. Huntsman Center may look different in a few years. KSL News Radio's Reagan Edelman explains.
25: The University of Utah says they're exploring options to modernize the 57-year-old sports venue. Starting with a feasibility study and a fan survey, they're sending emails out to a handful of ticket buyers, fans, donors, and more, asking where improvements can be made. Things like parking, concessions, or even the restrooms inside the building. The athletics department says technology is evolving and the stadium should too.
5: The stadium is home to the university's basketball teams and the gymnastics and volleyball programs.
20: KSL's top national stories this hour. The death toll in Venezuela has climbed to 1,719. Chief International Correspondent James Longman reports from La Guaira near the epicenter.
26: We just saw building after building after building flattened, like concertina, pancaked. And you can see kind of strips of concrete where apartments once were. We saw, you know, the streets, basically, it feels like the concrete on the roads is all kind of wavy. It's like they've been ripped up like carpets and put back down again. Massive cracks along the street. One tall building we saw, which was essentially split in half. Such was the force of this double earthquake.
20: More than 5,000 people were injured, and responders are still trying to rescue people from under the rubble.
5: Severe heat is moving through the U.S. from the Midwest to the Northeast. It's expected to bring record-breaking high temperatures as America 250 celebrations take place. ABC meteorologist Lee Goldberg reports.
27: The heat's peaking over the Midwest right now. There are ridge-riding thunderstorms across the upper lakes. We have heat alerts from Kansas to Maine. It'll be triple digits again in Chicago and Green Bay, feeling like 105 to 110. The heat gets to the East Coast on Wednesday. Large swath of the I-95 corridor on Wednesday. It'll be 100 in Detroit and D.C. and near 100 in Philly and New York by Thursday and potentially into Friday. This peaks on Thursday and Friday, but less extreme heat could mean more thunderstorms for the 4th right here in New York.
5: Temperatures in Salt Lake City are expected to be in the mid to low 90s through the weekend.
20: First look traffic. Here's Jason Jones.
17: So far, it is an accident-free commute. We have no delays and no major accidents to speak of out there on the roads. I'm Jason Jones in the KSL Traffic Center.
5: Fox News and Fox Business have both issued on-air apologies to Utah organizations for making claims they were connected to China. KSL News Radio's Brianna Willis joins us live. Brianna?
0: Amanda, these apologies follow one made by Strato celebrity investor Kevin O'Leary, who posted on his Facebook page he had no evidence of Alliance for a Better Utah, Elevate Strategies, and Taylor Newth or Josh Kanther being funded by the Chinese Communist Party. And over the weekend, on-air Fox host Johnny Joey Jones read a statement.
1: Fox News Media is likewise aware of no evidence that they are funded by or acting on the direction or in coordination with Chinese interests in opposing Mr. O'Leary's project.
0: Audio from the online news organization Mediaite. Fox Business anchor Maria Bartiromo also read the same statement on air. Taylor Newth told Business Insider it was nice to have an apology from Fox, but is still confused on why he was called out in the first place. Live, Brianna Willis, KSL News Radio.
20: A former NBA player is facing federal charges accused in a sports gambling scheme. ABC Chief Investigative Correspondent Aaron Katursky reports.
2: Prosecutors say former NBA player Malik Beasley, who made $60 million during his NBA career, accumulated multi-million dollar gambling losses, and to pay off what he owed former teammate Ed Davis, agreed to underperform and at times overperform. The indictment quoted text messages allegedly between Beasley and Davis, who was also facing charges. Only way you can beat Vegas is sports betting. Everything else, they got the edge, Davis wrote.
20: Beasley is alleged to have made hundreds of thousands of dollars by giving bettors information on how he would play.
5: Watch parties continue across Utah as teams advance in the FIFA World Cup. So far, Canada, Morocco, Paraguay, and Brazil have advanced to the round of 16. Today, France will play Sweden, the Ivory Coast will play Norway, and Mexico will play Ecuador. Team USA will return to the field tomorrow.
20: The Department of Justice has brought the hammer down on illegal World Cup streams, but the fight isn't over. KSL News Radio's Cameron Elliott has the story.
4: On Friday, the Department of Justice announced that they seized almost 400 websites accused of streaming an unauthorized version of the FIFA World Cup matches. According to the DOJ, it is a big blow to an industry that heavily infringes on copyright and poses a significant threat to users. They say anyone streaming games on those websites expose themselves to a high risk of malware and viruses. Cameron Elliott, KSL News Radio.
20: Well, the roadways, I haven't seen any big delays show up in the Salt Lake Valley on freeways. We'll check your commute and any city streets.
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17: Andy, so far we are rolling smooth this morning, which is what we really like to see. The volumes have remained pretty light out on I-15. Not too many cars on the road yet, and you're going to be running at good speeds through the entire Salt Lake Valley. We're not seeing any bunching up really happening on Bangor Highway. Mountain View Corridor is starting to get busy. Over around 3500 south. That's typical for this time of the morning. Eastbound on the 201, of course, is also a little bit busy right around 7200 west. It's starting to slow down, of course, more now through the construction zone at Lake Point in Tooele. These are all typical delays, just a few extra cars on the road. But like I said before, I-15 is still looking pretty good, as are the other major highways in the Salt Lake Valley. Down south, no such problems at all yet. I-15 is still good, and the major feeders looking pretty decent at this point. Cormick?
3: Likewise, roadways through Weber and Davis counties looking really good so far. No delays on I-15 from Brigham City all the way into Salt Lake. The gates into Hill Air Force Base in Roy, Clearfield, and Layton all seeing just the normal congestion there. We don't quite have too many delays on Highway 89 at the Harrison Boulevard and Skyline Drive intersections. It is getting a little slow southbound Highway 89 approaching the mouth of Weber Canyon and I-84, though. I'm Cormick Bone in the KSL Traffic Center.
9: Got a lovely forecast today with a high of 81, partly cloudy skies, and a 20% chance for a shower. Tomorrow, breezy out of the south, 87 the high, partly cloudy, 20% chance. Into Thursday, 89, mostly sunny skies. From the KSL Weather Center, I'm Matt Johnson.
5: And right now it's 55 degrees downtown. 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We're going to find out more about who is there and what they're discussing when we speak with Karen Travers at the White House, coming up on KSL News Radio.
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20: 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The three things you need to know this hour. First,
1: crews across Utah are working hard to contain several large fires, including the Babylon, Snyder, and Wild Goose fires. I'm KSL News Radio's Brianna Willis.
5: Second, officers with the DNR will be closely watching water this weekend, making sure no one is drinking while driving boats.
20: Third, traffic and weather together.
17: Got some flashing lights at the intersection, Washington Boulevard and 44th South up in South Ogden area. Treat that as a four-way stop. I'm Jason Jones in the KSL Traffic Center.
9: Our slow warming trend continues today with a high of 81. I'm Matt Johnson.
5: Right now, it's 55 degrees at the KSL Common Spirit Health Studios.
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19: ABC News, I'm Sherry Preston. The final rulings of this term from the Supreme Court are expected in a couple of hours. They will include decisions on whether President Trump's order limiting birthright citizenship can stand. There's another decision on trans girls in sports. Search teams still looking for survivors after the Venezuela earthquakes. ABC News Chief International Correspondent James Longman is there and says the devastation goes on and on.
21: We just saw building after building after building flattened, like concertina, pancaked, and you can see kind of strips of concrete where apartments once were. We saw, you know, the streets, basically, it feels like the concrete on the roads is all kind of wavy.
19: Heat waves will be rising up in states from the Midwest to the Northeast this week. 160 million Americans under some sort of heat advisory. Bad weather has forced NASA to delay the launch of a robot designed to save a space telescope from burning up in the atmosphere. This is ABC News.
20: Well, a fresh round of discussions is expected to take place this week in Qatar between the United States and Iran.
5: This comes after a weekend of renewed mutual strikes. ABC News White House correspondent Karen Travers joins us live. So where are we on this, Karen?
22: So it actually won't be conversations between the U.S. and Iran. The president had said yesterday that Iran requested a meeting with the U.S. that he said would take place in Doha. Iran said that that's not what was happening, that they would have a delegation in Doha, but that there were no meetings scheduled with the United States, that the delegation had no connection to the United States being there because there were other technical talks also scheduled. The president said that his team would still be going. That was Special Envoy Steve Witkoff, Jared Kushner, his son-in-law. And he said that we'll see how it goes in terms of a meeting. He said it's going to be perhaps important, perhaps not. We're going to find out. A few moments ago, the Qatari foreign ministry spokesman said at a news conference that Kushner and Witkoff are there, but they aren't going to engage in direct meetings with the Iranians, that they're going to meet with mediators and discuss the progress of the negotiations. So it didn't even seem like they were going to be doing the negotiations themselves, but merely checking in on the status of talks at this point. But the Iranians have made it very clear that they were not engaging directly with the United States in Doha today, despite the president saying that it was at their request.
20: Well, and Karen, the president's had some really strong rhetoric since the beginning of the weekend about what will happen if they don't seem to be able to get the Strait of Hormuz straightened out, and or at least who letting ships through the Strait of Hormuz or getting the talks resumed.
22: Yeah, and you know, these are threats we have heard from the president before, to escalate military strikes, to go back to major combat operations. He has not indicated, though, by actions, a willingness to do that beyond these targeted strikes that we have seen at drone and missile storage facilities, like we saw over the weekend. Caroline Leavitt, the White House press secretary, said yesterday that as far as the administration is concerned, the U.S. is holding up its end of the ceasefire. We had heard Sunday night that the U.S. and Iran had agreed to stop these strikes after a tense weekend. Iran still hasn't publicly confirmed that, but the strikes did stop after the latest round on Sunday morning.
5: Well, that's good. At least those have stopped, even if we can't get clear on what the status of the So we're in the 60-day ceasefire.
22: Oh, yeah. I mean, ostensibly, there's been a ceasefire since early April, but the memo of understanding was also a ceasefire agreement. And now this, of course, had the strikes over the weekend. So a ceasefire that was underlined even more, but still had back and forth attacks over the weekend.
20: Has there ever been a hard deadline given to when either the memorandum of understanding is fully in effect or military strikes resume?
22: I mean, it was supposed to be in effect once they signed it, but the Iranians are certainly quibbling with major issues of it, including the points about the control of the Strait of Hormuz and saying that, you know, it's not fully in effect until that's all worked out. They want to maintain some control, and they say that there's flexibility within that memo that gives them some of that. The United States, of course, says no. And this has been a major issue since the memo of understanding was signed. I mean, the fact that they're still arguing and going back and forth about where that stands when that memo was aimed at reopening the strait, that should have been a done deal once it was signed.
5: How do you know the status of ships in the Strait of Hormuz? Has everything moving freely there now?
22: Not completely. I have to go back and look to see the exact traffic numbers. But yeah. Obviously, we saw the Iranians firing drones at ships late last week.
5: Karen, we always appreciate your time. Thank you. Karen Travers with us on The In-Depth at 15:45.
20: 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Brought to you by UCCU. You deserve to love where you bank. Here's Jason Jones.
17: And we do have a disabled vehicle. This is going to be southbound I-15 at the I-80 interchange. Right around 2100 south, I guess, is where we'll call it. It is off to the right shoulder. It is not really affecting traffic. And, of course, because it's southbound and the volume is already light, it shouldn't cause you any problems. Just, pay attention to what you're doing out there on the roads and don't make that situation worse. Northbound I-15, still good speeds all the way into downtown Salt Lake City. Much heavier now on Mount View Corridor northbound side at 3500 south. And it's also a titch busy now northbound of Bangor Highway at the 201, eastbound to 201 at 7200 west. Down in Utah County, no problems at all. Still, it is good speeds on I-15. No problems on the major feeders over to I-15. Cormick?
3: Got some trouble in South Ogden. Both directions of Washington Boulevard are pretty congested at 44th Street. That's due to the stoplight being out. It's flashing light, so you're going to want to treat it as a four-way stop. Otherwise, roadways through Weber and Davis County is looking very normal. No delays on I-15 right now from Brigham City all the way into Salt Lake. And some normal congestions at all the gates into Hill Air Force Base. I'm Cormick Bone in the KSL Traffic Center.
9: KSL 7-day forecast, 81 today. Partly cloudy skies and a slight chance for a pop-up in the afternoon. I think a lot of the activity stays in the mountains. Similar performance by clouds on Wednesday. Partly cloudy, 20% chance, 87, breezy. 89, mostly sunny skies on Thursday. Friday, 90. Up to 91, mostly sunny on your 4th of July. Then we'll go to mid and upper 90s, Sunday and Monday. From the KSL Weather Center, I'm Matt Johnson.
5: And right now, downtown, it's 55 degrees, and the 7-day forecast brought to you by Performance Automotive Bountiful. I am so looking forward to this special program we have that is hosted by Doug Wright. That's coming up tomorrow.
20: Yeah, Utah Unites America 250. We're going to have this as, on Wednesday at 11 a.m., a special town hall meeting moderated by Doug Wright. This will feature former Governor Republican Mike Leavitt, longtime state rep and now chair of the Utah Democratic Party, Brian King, and community activist Gabby Finlayson, who's the founding partner at Elevate Strategies.
5: They're going to be talking about how we bridge political divides. How do we get past our differences? It's going to be a special hour, commercial-free, 11 o'clock tomorrow as part of our Utah Unites America 250 celebration.
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20: 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A new company called Brick is helping people stop scrolling when willpower alone fails. Now, the device is a little gray box with an accompanying app that will allow people to program a lock on their phones. The lock won't allow them to scroll on the brain rot apps until they find the Brick and tap the phone. So your urge, you got to go discover the thing and release it.
5: You can still
20: it.
5: Access your phone, the things that are not brain rot.
20: You just can't scroll.
5: Wonder
20: on
5: how
20: here.
5: They define what is brain rot.
20: You probably get to choose. I would assume you have to display the self-control enough to enable that in the first place.
5: This includes TikTok. All right. Gold is continuing to fall as it threatens to drop below the $4,000 mark. This is the lowest it's been since November of last year and nearly $1,000 down per ounce.
20: Cruz and Draper broke ground on the first phase of a brand new development called The Point. The development will be a large community that'll feature businesses, restaurants, homes, and high walkability. This is only the first phase, and construction won't be expected to finish until 2029.
5: Futures are up this morning. Dow futures up 84, S&P up 15, the NASDAQ futures up 104. A
20: little bit of slowing building in West Valley on Mountain View and Bangor.
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2: 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Here's Jason Jones.
3: We now have two problems southbound I-15. One of them is still this disabled vehicle about 2100 south right there at the I-80 interchange. It is off to the right shoulder, not affecting traffic at all. But now we have a double trailer gravel truck that is pulled over to the right side. This is going to be just around the south interchange in Murray. Looks like he might have lost some gravel out on the road, although so far it does not seem to be affecting traffic. So still should be pretty good to go, and we're not seeing any delays from it on I-15 at all. It is, of course, crowded if you are northbound on Mount View Corridor at 3500 and Bangor Highway, the 201. Still looking good, though, down in Utah County. Cormick?
4: Delays have really eased out in South Ogden on Washington Boulevard. That light at 44th Street has now started working once again, no longer flashing, and so can get through that intersection just fine. So it's just normal delays to expect through Weber and Davis counties at the gates into Hill Air Force Base. Right now, the worst is actually in Roy, southbound 1900 West, approaching 5600 South, and then both directions of Main Street at 650 North in Clearfield, pretty heavy. But I-15 remains a calm drive through Weber and Davis counties. I'm Cormick Bone in the KSL Traffic Center.
5: Today looks like we'll get up to 81 degrees with a few clouds. Then we start to warm up tomorrow, 87, 89 Thursday. We get back into the 90s starting on Friday. Right now, partly cloudy and 55 degrees downtown.
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2: 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This is Utah's Morning News. I'm Andy Farnsworth.
5: And I'm Amanda Dixon. 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
5: Several large fires are nearly there. 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Brianna?
8: Amanda, the Sawmill Fire and Iron Fires are both getting closer to containment at 82% and 95% respectively. The Sawmill Fire has burned nearly 38,000 acres and the Iron Fire more than 41,000. However, combined with the nearby Cherry Fire, the Iron Fire is over 75,000 acres with a slightly lower containment. Several of the state's newer fires, however, are nowhere close to containment, including the Babylon, Wild Goose, and Snyder Fires. So far, there have been a total of 390 fires that have started in Utah this season, with 279 of them determined to be human-caused. 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
2: Officials now estimate 150 buildings have been destroyed in the Cottonwood Fire burning in Beaver and Paiute counties. KSL News Radio's Adam Small continues our team coverage. Adam?
9: Andy, that estimate includes anything from homes, sheds, outbuildings, and RVs. And the good news is crews say they have been able to protect 130 buildings from burning down in the fire. And today, some people are actually going to go up, be able to start going up the mountain to check on their properties for the first time since the fire started last week. Though Beaver County Sheriff Cody Black tells KSL they will be checking IDs first. And Morgan News crews have been able to start building some semblance of a perimeter for the first time since the fire started last week, and now it's 4% contained. It's burned almost 94,000 acres. Live, Adam Small, KSL News Radio.
5: The wildland firefighting community is mourning the deaths of three of their members who died while fighting the Snyder Fire on the Utah-Colorado border. Emily Barker from Michigan, Nick Hutchardson from Arizona, and Sydney Waitson from Alabama were all part of the initial attack against the fire. Executive Director of the Wildland Firefighter Foundation, Burke Miner, says everyone feels their loss.
10: Devastated. The whole wildland community is devastated. You get multi-fatality. It's something else.
5: Two other firefighters were severely injured, and Miner says they have taken care of their family's hotel, car rentals, and plane tickets.
2: Ogden is joining in on the firework ban, and the city sent out a release saying all private firework use is banned. The release says there are no safe places to light fireworks this year with fire danger as high as it is. Mayor Ben Nadolski says this decision wasn't easy, but the most important thing is keeping the community safe. Firefighting crews are stretched thin right now, and those resources need to be kept where they are. The restriction will be reviewed before Pioneer Day near the end of July.
5: People who purchased fireworks before the ban might be hoping to save them for next year, but there are serious hazards to doing that, according to Ogden Deputy Fire Chief Matthew Hess. If you choose to store them, make sure they are in a secure container away from your home and away from any kind of sparks or chemicals. If you choose to discard them, soak them in water for 24 hours and then throw them away.
2: KSL's top national stories this hour. It'll be another big day at the United States Supreme Court. ABC's Karen Waugh reports from Washington.
11: The justices are set to rule on whether states can ban transgender girls from playing on girls' sports teams. 15-year-old Becky Pepper Jackson sued to overturn West Virginia's ban.
12: I've been a girl forever, and playing on the guys' team is going backwards.
11: The state argues banning transgender girls will keep competition fair. But Becky's family says she never went through male puberty and has no physical advantage.
2: The justices are also expected to rule on President Trump's attempt to ban birthright citizenship.
5: Yesterday, the Supreme Court blocked President Donald Trump's attempt to fire Federal Reserve Governor Lisa Cook over allegations of mortgage fraud. ABC's Stephen Portnoy has more.
13: John Roberts didn't say that Lisa Cook can never be fired. He only says, at a minimum, that she should be afforded the chance to respond to the allegations against her before she's fired for cause, which basically means that this may have to wind up back in front of judges one way or another to determine whether she committed any kind of criminal offense, whether that rises to the for-cause standard that the court yesterday upheld.
5: The ruling upholds the limits Congress put on a president's ability to remove members of the Fed. The court is expected to hand down more rulings at 8 o'clock this morning, and we will share those live right here on KSL News Radio.
2: First look traffic in the 6 o'clock hour. Here's Jason Jones.
3: And the double gravel trailer that we had southbound I-15 at the South Interchange has driven off. So apparently no such trouble there anymore. I'm Jason Jones in the KSL Traffic Center.
5: As hot as it's been, Salt Lake City still has not seen 100 degrees this year.
14: The warmest Salt Lake City has hit is 99 degrees. That happened last week. And if we look back at the record books, we hit 100 degrees last year in 2025 on June 19th. 2024, June 13th. Back in 2023, that was our really active winter of 22-23. That spring, we didn't hit 100 degrees until July 3rd.
5: KSL meteorologist Matt Johnson says if the forecast holds, we won't see 100 degrees until after July 3rd.
2: Monsoon rains could help turn the tide for the active wildfire season we're in right now, but it could still take weeks for firefighters to fully get a handle on our fires. KSL News Radio's Becky Bruce reports.
15: I asked KSL meteorologist Kevin Eubank if we're expecting a wetter than usual monsoon season arriving earlier than usual, both trends it's on track to do. Won't that help firefighters make some progress against these massive wildfires? The answer is that it helps, but with the size of these fires, one or two storms won't be nearly enough. We need a lot more. And we've got a return to drier, hotter weather this weekend.
2: As to the drought, Kevin says it usually takes about as long to get out of a drought as it did to get into it.
5: Even though it may be difficult to find a place to light fireworks this weekend, there are still plenty of other ways to celebrate the holiday.
16: Utah's America 250 website lists more than 170 events happening between now and Sunday, with events happening in most of Utah's 29 counties. Friday evening, the Utah Symphony and Utah Opera will be holding a free event on the steps of the state capitol. Friday evening and running through Sunday evening, the state capitol will be lit red, white, and blue. And also on Friday, Salt Lake City is holding their annual drone show at Jordan Park. Don Brinkerhoff, KSL News Radio.
2: Well, we've got a little bit of slowing on the 201 freeway starting out in Magna. We'll check your commute.
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2: 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You deserve to love where you bank. Here's Jason Jones.
3: And no major problems out there so far. We do still have this disabled vehicle. It's off to the side of the road, southbound I-15 at the I-80 interchange. But again, it's not really affecting traffic, and because it's southbound, it probably wouldn't anyway. Northbound side of I-15, still rolling smoothly into downtown Salt Lake City. The only bunching up that we've seen is northbound on Mountain View Corridor at about 3500 south. Bangor Highway is mostly cleared out now around the 201, and the 201 itself is not too bad if you're eastbound, just maybe on and off the brakes once or twice. 7200 west is going to be the place for that. Lake Point and Tooele is looking really good. There's no major backups there through that construction zone. Down in Utah County, it's the same story. No problems right now on I-15 up to the point of the mountain. In fact, the major feeders down in Utah County are still looking pretty good at this point. We haven't had any major backups right now on 2100 North or Pioneer Crossing. There are a few extra cars on the road, however, Mountain View Corridor around Harvest Hills. Cormick?
4: I-15 looking clean and clear through Weber and Davis counties, though we do have a crash on northbound Legacy Highway just before Parrish Lane. Looks like they're out of traffic and in the right shoulder, and again, because it's northbound, there's not really any delays this morning for that. And we are starting to see some slowdowns build up on Highway 89 in South Ogden at the Harrison Boulevard intersection. 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Cormick Bone in the KSL Traffic Center.
14: Temperatures will ride a solid 9 degrees below the normal today. Partly cloudy skies, high of 81, and a mountain shower possible. Tomorrow, 87, a little bit warmer and breezy out of the south. Partly cloudy skies, 20% chance for a shower. From the KSL Weather Center, I'm Matt Johnson.
5: And let's see where we are right now. We're at 55 degrees, so much cooler than it was a few days ago. Coming up, we'll talk to Mike Dabusky. It is Tech Tuesday, and we'll talk about the price of tech. That's headed up. 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
2: 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The three things you need to know this hour. First,
8: if you're thinking of storing your fireworks until next year because of the ban, it can be hazardous and you need to take precautions. I'm KSL News Radio's Britt Johnson.
0: Second, Ogden is joining in on the firework ban. The city sent out a release saying all private firework use is banned.
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3: Looking pretty fantastic on the highways as you head out the door to work this morning. In fact, the congestion we had over on Mountain View Corridor at 3500 South is mostly gone as well. I'm Jason Jones with the KSL Traffic Center.
9: Partly cloudy skies today with a slight chance for a high mountain shower. I'm Matt Johnson.
0: 57 degrees at the KSL Common Spirit Health Studios.
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26: From ABC News, I'm Sherry Preston. The Supreme Court is expected to deliver a couple more big decisions today, including a ruling on whether President Trump has the power to block the constitutional guarantee of birthright citizenship. Here's ABC's Karen Waugh.
27: Trump's order would deny automatic citizenship to children born in the U.S. to parents who are undocumented or only in the U.S. temporarily. Even some of the conservative justices seem skeptical of the Trump administration's case during arguments in the spring. Also today, the justices are set to rule on whether states can ban transgender girls from playing on girls' sports teams.
26: A federal judge in Washington, D.C. also hearing arguments today in a lawsuit filed against the Trump administration's ban on transgender service members. After President Trump said the Iranians had called him asking for more ceasefire talks, envoys Steve Witkoff and Jared Kushner flew to Doha, where the Iranians now say there are no face-to-face meetings scheduled, only discussions with mediators. Bad weather in the South Pacific postponing NASA's first-of-its-kind project launch. ABC's Jim Ryan has more on what the mission is.
28: Since 2004, the Neil Gehrel Swift Observatory has been sending back amazing images of stars at the end of their lives, but it's suddenly dropping out of its orbit.
29: If we do nothing, Swift will re-enter the atmosphere.
28: And burn up, says NASA's Regina Caputo.
29: And so there's nothing nothing to lose.
28: An aerospace startup called Catalyst has been hired to design and deploy a robot to hook up to the Swift telescope and haul it approximately 100 miles higher, extending its life by a decade. Jim Ryan, ABC News.
26: As the European heat wave dissipates, the United States is now getting the brunt of the sun. Triple-digit temperatures in the Midwest on Monday. Today, that dome moving eastward, Philadelphia, New York, and Boston could all hit 100 degrees or higher this week. The rescue mission has become a recovery mission in Venezuela, where more than 1,700 people are confirmed to have died in the twin earthquakes. 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
2: Let's go in depth. Prices are rising these days on just about everything, but the price of tech has been outpacing them all.
0: ABC News tech reporter Mike Dabosky joins us live. Why are prices going up so much, Mike?
10: Well, this all comes back to a crisis in the memory sector. So computer memory is one of the key ingredients in making a computer, right? It's not just where your computer stores stuff, but it's also RAM, random access memory, which is like the horsepower that your computer or your tablet or your phone has. It allows you to quickly launch programs, switch between them. Again, like horsepower for your computer. Well, the reason that there's such a shortage in the memory space is because AI companies, OpenAI, Anthropic, Google, Meta, others, have been buying up computer memory like it's going out of style. They need it in order to build and run their AI technologies. That leaves less for the rest of the consumer tech space. We first started to hear this sort of canary in the coal mine from the gaming space. Obviously, if you're a gamer, maybe you want to build your own computer, your gaming computer, need memory to do that. Many months ago now, we heard gamers start to say, hey, this is getting to be a pretty expensive proposition. Now it's starting to hit some of the biggest players in the market. Sticking with the gaming sector for just a moment, Microsoft last week announced that it's raising prices on the Xbox. Effective in August, they are updating prices by $100 to $150 on some versions of that gaming console. Last week, we also learned that Apple is raising prices on some popular MacBooks and iPads, somewhere between, you know, $100 for the MacBook Neo, going from a $600 computer to now a $700 computer. The MacBook Pro 1 terabyte version used to be a $1,700 proposition, is now a $2,000 computer. iPads going up by $150 to $200. Even GoPro, the maker of those action cameras,

0: 20. Now it's less than 5%. Wow. So this is a real low end of the market, guys. But you don't get power windows, you don't get a radio, and it's a relatively diminutive thing. It's a small pickup truck with two seats. So the question is going to be, will consumers go for something this basic? Is the affordability crisis that great, or will they hold out for other
1: options? Oh, wow. That's interesting, Mike. Always good to talk to you. Thank you. Mike DeBusky with us on the In-Depth at 15 and 45.
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3: We've got a bit of unusual slowdown happening southbound on Bingeter Highway at about 2700 South. Don't see anything on the cameras quite yet, but if anything pops up, we'll be sure and let you know that it's there. But just know that there is some slowing going on. Northbound on I-15 is looking still really good from the point of the mountain to downtown Salt Lake City. No problems there. Over on the west side, other than that Bingeter Highway slowdown, nothing on Mountain View Corridor right now. It's the typical delays eastbound on the 201 and out of the construction zone at Lake Point and Tooele. Northbound I-15 in Utah County is looking great at regular speeds to the point of the mountain. Only congestion we're seeing at all is a little bit northbound on Mountain View Corridor around Harvest Hills. Cormick?
4: I-15 likewise running very smooth through Weber and Davis counties. It's just the regular city street delays to look at. We got the delays at all the gates into Hill Air Force Base. Right now, the south gate actually looking like the worst of it, especially eastbound on SR 193 as you approach Hillfield Road. And Highway 89 in South Ogden getting the normal congestion at the Harrison Boulevard and Skyline Drive intersections. From Beethoven's Ninth to icons like Idina Menzel, summer sounds better under the stars. 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Cormick Bone in the KSL Traffic Center.
5: KSL 7-day forecast, 81 today. Pretty pleasant. Partly cloudy skies, 20% chance for showers. You get into the southeast corner of the state, fire danger elevated. 87 tomorrow, partly cloudy skies, 20% chance, and a little breezy. 89, mostly sunny skies on Thursday. Friday, the start of the 4th of July weekend, mostly sunny and a high of 90. 91 on the 4th of July, mostly sunny. We've got sunshine into Sunday and Monday, with highs in the mid and upper 90s. From the KSL Weather Center, I'm Matt Johnson.
1: And right now, downtown, 57 degrees. 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

0: Cryptocurrency is currently in what some investors are calling crypto winter, as slow motion crash has eliminated billions of dollars of value from the crypto exchange. In January of this year, Bitcoin was at $96,000 per coin. Today, it has dropped below $60,000 per coin.
1: Next week, the New York Stock Exchange will be taking their bell on the road. Director of the National Economic Council, Kevin Hassett, says they will be opening the markets from the White House next week to ring in the introduction of the Trump investment accounts given to American children.
0: Australia's competition regulator has sued Amazon, alleging that Prime customers signed an unfair contract that allowed Amazon to show more ads without compensation. The agency says customers were asked to pay an additional $3 a month to keep their service ad-free and made users sign a contract that allowed them to insert additional ads.
1: Let's get a look at your money at this moment. The Dow futures are down a little bit now, down 41, which is less than a tenth. S&P futures up a fraction, 0.2. NASDAQ futures up 28, which is also less than a tenth of a percent.
0: The roads have been dry this morning and volumes have been pretty decent, so not much in the way of delay yet. We'll check your commute coming up next.
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0: 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Here's Jason Jones.
6: Not sure if we just had a couple of slow-moving vehicles or whatever the story was, but whatever delay we had southbound on Bangor Highway at 2700 South seems to be gone at this point, so we don't have to worry about that. And over on I-15, we have no delays at all. No accidents and good speeds all the way into downtown Salt Lake City. Still seeing the disabled vehicle on the southbound side at the I-80 interchange, but it's not really affecting traffic. Titch slow if you're eastbound 201 and 7200 West, and again through the construction zone at Lake Point in Tooele, but looking pretty fantastic still down in Utah County. Maybe just a few extra cars on the road. Mountain View Corridor at Harvest Hills. Cormac?
7: City street delays are still waiting for you in Weber and Davis counties. At all the gates into Hill Air Force Base, just normal congestion. Highway 89 in South Ogden at Harrison Boulevard and Skyline Drive. Southbound Highway 89 a little slow approaching the mouth of Weber Canyon. But I-15 and all your other major freeways headed southbound through Weber and Davis counties to get to Salt Lake County, all running at freeway speeds. Join in to celebrate America's 250th anniversary, Utah style. Get involved at america250.utah.gov. Cormac Bone in the KSL Traffic Center.
1: It's going to be cooler today, 81 degrees for a high, 87 tomorrow. We keep climbing Thursday, 89. Then we get back up into the 90s on Friday, the low 90s through Saturday. And then we start to climb to the upper 90s by the start of next week. Right now we have clouds and 57 degrees downtown.
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0: Good morning. KSL News Time, 6:30. KSL's top story this hour.
1: The death toll in Venezuela is over 1,700 as rescue crews continue to dig through the rubble.
0: More than 5,000 people are also injured after the powerful earthquakes last week. ABC News Chief International Correspondent James Longman is in Venezuela with more.
10: Teams from over 20 countries are working around the clock, dogs and drones, carefully navigating the collapsed buildings to find the missing.
11: Tell her to tuck her feet back in.
10: In hard-hit La Guaira, where nearly 200 buildings fully collapsed, a US team rescued a 51-year-old woman trapped after a 10-hour effort. And in Carabayeda, the rescue of a 21-year-old man who was buried under the rubble for 106 hours, we met the youngest survivor. Diana managed to keep her 18-day-old son, Juan David, alive for 30 hours under the rubble.
0: Rescue crews are also worried about unstable buildings coming down during rescue operations.
1: The Church of Jesus Christ of Latter-day Saints is deploying humanitarian aid to Venezuela following the deadly twin earthquakes that rocked the country late last week. According to the Deseret News, the humanitarian response includes about 5,000 assistance kits, which are expected to aid more than 20,000 people in the region. The kits include water, food, and hygiene products for those displaced by the quakes. Pillows, blankets, and mattresses are also being distributed to families staying in temporary shelters.
0: Fox News Media has issued their own public on-air apologies to Utah organizations who they accused of having ties to China. KSL News Radio's Brianna Willis joins us live now. Brianna?
12: Andy, Alliance for a Better Utah and Elevate Strategies were both targeted by Box Elder County data center investor Kevin O'Leary. He accused them of being funded by China and recently posted a public apology. Following that, two Fox News hosts, including Maria Bartiromo, read statements on air.
13: Fox News Media is likewise aware of no evidence that they are funded by or acting at the direction of or in coordination with Chinese interests in opposing Kevin O'Leary's project. Fox News Media apologizes for the error.
12: The organizations had been strongly opposed to the data center project. Several people were even individually named by O'Leary and Fox, and one of them wasn't even with either organization at the time. Live, Brianna Willis, KSL News Radio.
1: One person has died and two others have been seriously hurt in an apparent construction accident in Rich County. KSL News Radio's Adam Small is live with details. Adam?
14: Amanda, we're learning this happened late yesterday morning in the Monte Cristo area of Rich County. The sheriff's office is telling us some construction workers were installing roof trusses when it appears a gust of wind caused multiple trusses to collapse, knocking two men off the roof and pinning another underneath a truss. The sheriff's office says a 56-year-old man was killed and two others were taken to the hospital, one of which had to be life-flighted. They also say a fourth worker was injured and treated. At this point, investigators have not indicated anything in terms of foul play. They have called this a tragic accident. Live, Adam Small, KSL News Radio.
0: The town of Parowan is coming together to support the families of two girls who were involved in an ATV accident earlier this month that left one dead and one severely injured. Residents of Parowan will be hosting a benefit dinner as well as a softball and baseball tournament to raise money for the families of Dusty Rose Daly and Becca Hale. KSL spoke to some of the friends of the family who say the two girls are widely loved by the community and the town will do whatever they can to support their families.
1: Other national news we're following this morning. A former NBA player is facing federal charges accused of taking part in a sports gambling scheme.
15: Prosecutors say former NBA player Malik Beasley, who made $60 million during his NBA career, accumulated multi-million dollar gambling losses. And to pay off what he owed former teammate Ed Davis, agreed to underperform and at times overperform. In the 2024 game between the Milwaukee Bucks and LA Clippers, the indictment says Beasley promised to grab more rebounds than the sports books predicted, soaring in the final seconds to get it done. His co-defendants collecting thousands of dollars from their alleged insider bet.
1: ABC Chief Investigative Correspondent Aaron Katursky reporting.
0: The Department of Justice has announced significant progress in a battle against illegal streams of the World Cup. KSL News Radio's Cameron Elliott has details.
16: Nearly 400 websites have been seized by the Department of Justice as part of Operation Offsides, a joint effort by police across the world to shut down websites that illegally stream games from the World Cup. According to tech journal Gizmodo, the operation is focused on ending a practice that not only infringes on copyright laws, but also exposes users to significant digital threats like malware and viruses. Cameron Elliott, KSL News Radio.
1: First look traffic now, and here is Jason Jones.
6: Looks like that disabled vehicle southbound I-15 at the I-80 interchange has driven off, and so you don't have to worry about that anymore, and we're back to being completely incident-free. I'm Jason Jones in the KSL Traffic Center.
0: One neighborhood in Ogden is learning who takes care of broken pipes and road repairs when the local homeowners association dissolves. New residents in the area tell KSL they didn't even know the home they bought had been in an HOA. Utah HOA Ombudsman Aaron Ryder says up to 80% of new homes are being built in HOAs, but they aren't permanent.
17: You can have HOAs go defunct and just kind of stop operating.
0: When an HOA dissolves, new buyers should be notified, but that doesn't always happen. Turning over public utilities to the city is complicated, says Ryder. As for the Ogden neighborhood, the city says they'll take over work after residents make updates to the pipes and roads.
1: The University of Utah is asking the public for their opinion on a potential facelift for the John M. Huntsman Center. KSL News Radio's Reagan Edelman reports.
18: They say they're, quote, exploring options to modernize the center. That's the home of Utah's basketball, gymnastics, and volleyball programs. A statement from the athletics department says that sports venue tech and amenities have changed a lot over the nearly 60 years the building has been around, and they think it's time to evolve. The process will start with a feasibility study and a request for community input. A collection of ticket buyers, fans, donors, business partners, and more will receive an email this week with a link to a fan survey where they can offer an opinion on topics like parking, seating, concessions, restrooms, and more. Those emails start going out today, and they'll accept responses through July 14th. Reagan Edelman, KSL News Radio.
0: The University of Utah is spending part of the summer replacing thirsty lawns with landscaping that uses far less water. KSL News Radio's Eric Cabrera explains why one Utah homeowner says the investment was worth it.
19: Crews on campus are converting high-water grass areas to xeriscaping in an effort to reduce irrigation. Sean Brannigan installed artificial turf at his Mill Creek home several years ago. He says he's noticed the savings almost immediately.
20: The water bill is significantly less, especially comparing with my neighbors who, you know, frequently will tell me how much money they're spending on water, and ours has remained fairly consistent.
19: University officials say projects like these help preserve water while reducing long-term maintenance costs. Eric Cabrera, KSL News Radio.
0: Well, heavier traffic starting to creep in on our freeways and city streets. We'll tell you what spots are looking really busy when we check traffic and weather together next.
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22: 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We are also really fortunate to have here in our community the Kem and Carolyn Gardner Crisis Care Center in South Salt Lake. I like to think of that as almost like an urgent care or an emergency room for mental health issues. 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And also there is a youth crisis care program at Huntsman Mental Health Institute's main campus in Research Park.
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0: 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Here's Jason Jones.
6: Looking pretty special right now on I-15 through the Salt Lake Valley into downtown Salt Lake City. But we're seeing the crowding happening over on the west side in your typical spots. Northbound Mountain View Corridor at 3500 South, Bangor Highway at 41st South, and eastbound on the 201 at 7200 West. It's a little slower now through that construction zone at Lake Point and Tooele as more cars are hitting the road there as well. Northbound I-15 in Utah County is still fantastic up to the point of the mountain, but 2100 North starting to get bogged down now on the eastbound side as you head head over towards I-15. That's going to be expected. Delays there. And northbound on Mountain View Corridor around Harvest Hills, also getting a bit busier at this point. Cormick?
7: Right now, the worst roadway in Weber and Davis County is this Highway 89 in South Ogden, both directions at Harrison Boulevard and Skyline Drive. That's pretty normal. Where we're seeing it heavier is southbound Highway 89 at the mouth of Weber Canyon near I-84. That's getting pretty heavy now. The gates into Hill Air Force Base, all still seeing some pretty heavier traffic, especially in Clearfield, northbound Main Street getting very dense at 650 North. But on I-15, still no delays from Brigham City all the way into Salt Lake. This summer, Jordan Valley Water asks you to water twice a week or less. It helps our community go into next year in a stronger position. Life is better with water. Cormick Bone in the KSL Traffic Center.
2: Calling for a high of 81 today with partly cloudy skies and just a 20% chance for a shower. Overnight, 56, mostly clear to partly cloudy. Tomorrow, breezy, 87, partly cloudy, and a 20% chance to see a little shower. From the KSL Weather Center, I'm Matt Johnson.
1: And right now, it's 57 degrees downtown. What do you do with a telescope that starts to lose its orbit? The orbit is degrading, and it doesn't have any propulsion system on board. So you can't, like, drive it into a safer place. We're going to talk more about that with Jim Ryan coming up in a moment on KSL News Radio.
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4: Can you tell what these people are chanting?
5: You the cold man, say one reason, calling this, and I choose all right.
4: I'm playing this song to help explain the proliferation of texting acronyms. You know, two- and three-letter abbreviations that are impossible for the average adult to keep up with. But given that your kids are tapping away, you have to understand these little three-letter blurts. You know, LOL and BRB. Be right back. But according to Google, here are some acronyms you don't know. These are the ones most searched by Utahns on Google. ATP means at this point. WTW means what's the word? And soon there won't be any words left. All we'll have is ATP, DWIMO, WFH, MIC, KEYMOUSE. By the way, that means at this point, don't worry. In my opinion, work from home. And that last part, well... Thank you, Mickey. But this texting language feels like a lot of nonsense and lost meaning. The nuance of language is replaced by three-letter finger spasms. Look, there are 17,000 possible combinations of three letters, and I think every one is spoken for. Go to Google. Try it. Here, GSM, goal scoring machine. PBD, please be done. And in the context of a world where NGL, PMO, which means not gonna lie and me off, that's where this song comes in. This is Italian singer Adriano Celentano. This is a hit song in Italy, but it's not an Italian, no. This song is making believe he's singing in American English, but it's actually absolute gibberish. And Italians love it. It makes fun of the way Americans talk. Here, see what you think. I would tell you what this song means, but like the text your kids are spitting out, it means nothing.
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0: KSL News Time, 6:45. The three things you need to know this hour. First,
3: we could see monsoon moisture in the near future, but meteorologists say it'll take a lot more than one storm to really turn this wildfire season around. I'm KSL News Radio's Becky Bruce.
1: Second, one man has died and two others were taken to the hospital after an apparent construction accident in Rich County.
0: Third, traffic and weather together.
6: Looks like we have a disabled vehicle. This is going to be eastbound I-80 at Redwood Road off-ramp. It's blocking the right lane at this point, so stay over to the left. I'm Jason Jones of the KSL Traffic Center.
2: Our slow warming trend continues today with a high of 81. I'm Matt Johnson.
1: Right now, cloudy and 57 degrees at the KSL Common Spirit Health Studios.
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8: ABC News, I'm Sherry Preston. Around 160 million Americans are under some sort of heat advisory with alerts up from Kansas to Maine as hot weather steams in. In the West, there is still a very real fire danger from dozens of wildfires burning across nine states. We're also learning more about the three firefighters killed when they were trapped along the Utah-Colorado border.
9: With new blazes exploding by the day, prompting evacuations, new details about the three firefighters killed in the line of duty. The U.S. Forest Service says 38-year-old Emily Barker, 27-year-old Nick Hutcherson, and 27-year-old Sydney Watson forced to use their emergency fire shelters when they became trapped in flames.
8: ABC's Melissa Adon. The Supreme Court wraps up its term this morning with decisions on trans girls in sports and President Trump's order limiting birthright citizenship. The death toll in the Venezuela earthquakes now more than 1,700 people as the search continues through ruined buildings. This is ABC News.
0: Let's go in depth. NASA is spending millions in an effort to save an off-course satellite and prevent it from crashing down to Earth.
1: ABC News national correspondent Jim Ryan joins us live. What's going on here, Jim?
10: Well, yeah, it's the Neil Gehrels Swift Observatory. It was put up in 2004, and ever since then, the 22 years since, it's been sending back these fascinating, amazing images of stars at the end of their lives, Amanda. Essentially, explosions out in space. But over the last couple of years, the Swift telescope has begun to drop. Its orbit has gotten lower and lower for a couple of reasons. First of all, just nature, you know, everything that goes up will come down. But also because of solar flares, the sun's weather patterns have been pushing it down as well. So NASA said, you know what, this thing cost $500 million in 2004. So, yeah, let's spend $30 million and see if we can get it back up into orbit, give it another shot at life. So that's what's happening now.
0: Now, the reason that it doesn't have any propulsion systems of its own, but that right. Sounds like that's not the only problem in trying to get it to move, is they didn't think they were ever going to have to move it.
10: No, this is just kind of a camera sitting out there in space. It doesn't have handles, doesn't have hooks, doesn't have any way to latch onto it. So that was part of the challenge of this company called Catalyst, to design a robot that can carefully grip onto this thing somehow without damaging it and then hoist it farther up into space. So, yeah, that was a big part. So NASA has paid this company, Catalyst, $30 million. And within just the last year, Andy, it's gone from a PowerPoint presentation to ready to go. They were planning on launching it this morning, but the weather was too bad down in the South Pacific where the launch was supposed to take place. And by the way, it isn't even launched in the traditional way. It's not taken out to a rocket somewhere in Florida and shot up vertically. It's loaded up onto a rocket that then is hoisted up into the cargo bay of what used to be an Air Canada passenger jet. So it's flown up to altitude 35, 40,000 feet. And at the precise moment, the cargo bay opens, the thing drops out. 5 seconds later, the rocket fires and carries this thing off into orbit.
1: My gosh. And it would seem like, you know, if this robot works, that there might be other uses for it going forward.
10: Yes, you're onto something there, Amanda. And I suspect that as closely as NASA is watching this, the Pentagon is paying attention as well. Space is expected to be the next battleground. So if it works, if this robot can go up and do repair work on a satellite, could it also sneak over and maybe grab hold of a Chinese spy satellite, point it the wrong way, or maybe crush it, destroy it? Yeah, there are some kind of dark implications there.
1: Oh, wow.
0: Yeah, I was thinking you could leave it up in orbit and then fix other ones that broke, but I guess you're right. You could use it for offensive capabilities as well. Wow, that's a lot to think about.
10: There's a whole new industry.
1: Yeah. Interesting, Jim. Thank you. Jim Ryan with us on the In-Depth at 15 and 45.
0: 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Here's Jason Jones.
6: We find our typical delays on your side streets, northbound on Mountain View Corridor at 3500 South and Bangor Highway at 41st South, eastbound on the 201 at 7200 West. But that's pretty much all we've got going on in the Salt Lake Valley. The I-15 itself is still very, very good, looking very, very good, I guess I should say, to downtown Salt Lake City with no delays or accidents there. No major problems coming out of Tooele right now to I-80 and the 201. Down in Utah County, it's looking great on I-15. We have some delay on 2100 North, although it's not as bad as it was just about 15 minutes ago. It's getting a little bit better there. But, of course, crowding happening. Corey B. Wright Highway from Eagle Mountain to Saratoga Springs. Cormick?
7: No delays on I-15 from Brigham City all the way down to North Salt Lake, but it gets a little slow southbound I-15 at Warm Springs Road. And if you get off at Beck Street, do expect that normal construction congestion, although it is two lanes now open. Eastbound I-80, that right lane getting normally full from Kimball Junction over to the US 40 turnoff. Magnolia Bakery, New York's famous bakery, now open in Holiday Hills. Fresh banana pudding, cupcakes, and more. Magnolia Bakery in Holiday, where every bite feels like a trip to New York. Cormick Bone in the KSL Traffic Center.
2: KSL 7-day forecast, 81 today, partly cloudy skies, and a slight chance for a pop-up in the afternoon. I think a lot of the activity stays in the mountains. Similar performance by clouds on Wednesday, partly cloudy, 20% chance, 87, breezy. 89, mostly sunny skies on Thursday. Friday, 90, up to 91, mostly sunny on your 4th of July. Then we'll go to mid and upper 90s, Sunday and Monday. From the KSL Weather Center, I'm Matt Johnson.
1: And right now it's 57 degrees downtown. The 7-day forecast brought to you by Performance Automotive Bountiful. We have a really exciting program coming up tomorrow at 11 a.m. and it's hosted by Doug Wright.
0: It's called Utah Unites America 250, and it's in part of the celebration of America's 250th birthday. We wanted to do something where we said, you know what? We want to show that we can still be on opposite sides of issues, but we can still talk to each other civilly. Mm-hmm. And we can still be friends about this. Yeah. And so this is what we got. We got Doug moderating, and it's not really a debate. It's a discussion.
1: It's a town hall. Yeah,
0: a town hall. And there will be questions that people have submitted, and they'll be answered by former Governor Mike Leavitt, longtime state rep and now chair of the Utah Democratic Party, Brian King, and community activist Gabby Finlayson, who's the founding partner at Elevate Strategy. So three different perspectives, three different ways of looking at these things. So when the questions come through, everybody can talk. Nobody's going to shout each other down.
1: Yeah.
0: And we're going to be like, hey, that, remember when discussions used to be like this?
1: And it's all hosted by Doug Wright. It's 11 a.m. tomorrow here on KSL News Radio.
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0: It's a personal kind of a passion for me, because before I got my sleep apnea diagnosed and treated, I thought I had issues with my prostate. Mm-hmm. I thought that I was just never going to get a full night's sleep again. And when I did, my goodness. This is one of those times where you say you don't know what you don't know. This is one of those times. You don't know what you're missing out on if you're not getting the sleep you're supposed to be getting.
1: I woke up with a headache every day for years. And I really did. I just wrote it off to age. I thought, well, of course I don't get a good night's sleep. Of course I'm tired. I get up so early. I mean, it's my lifestyle. It's my age. And then when I met the people from Sound Sleep and I told them about some of my symptoms, they were like, well, you know, you ought to just have it checked. And I had it checked, and son of a gun, I was blown away at how many times per minute I stopped breathing in the night. It was just freaking me out. And when I corrected it with this simple device that I just sleep with, I pop it right in. It's fit directly to me. And they adjusted it a couple of times. I started waking up with no headache. I started waking up with more energy, and I thought, why didn't I treat this sooner?
0: Exactly. And that's what we want to recommend our friends at Sound Sleep, because they've got six locations in Utah: Clearfield, Murray, Sandy, American Fork, Provo, and St. George. They're all close by. You'll do a test with them.
1: And the test is super easy. You take home, you do it one night, you take it back, you drop it off. It's super easy.
0: They go over your numbers with you. And then what they're not going to recommend is a CPAP machine. So even if you're somebody who has tried a CPAP machine and it didn't work and you're just like, I give up.
1: Yeah.
0: Don't give up.
1: Right.
0: Because you've got Sound Sleep that can help. And this is a completely different way. It's really convenient. It's oral appliance therapy.
1: And we've reported for forever about how sleep affects so many other issues. So many other heart problems and depression and stroke and even risk of Alzheimer's and things. So don't let this go. Go and have it tested. What do you have to lose?
0: Yeah, exactly. Give them a call, 801-716-8672. Mention that Andy and Amanda sent you. They'll take great care of you. 801-716-8672 for Sound Sleep.
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0: 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President Trump has warned gas retailers that they must lower prices immediately or face, quote, big problems. In a post on Truth Social, the president instructed gas stations to aim for $2.50 at the pump.
1: Some Americans are finding themselves unable to retire due to student loans. According to the Wall Street Journal, baby boomers with federal student loans owe an average of $45,000, more than three times that of borrowers in their early 20s.
0: The American Pyrotechnics Association expects one of their biggest years of sales to date, despite a statewide firework ban in Utah. Last year, they sold over $2.3 billion in fireworks, and they're expecting this year to be even bigger for America's birthday.
1: Futures are down a little bit. Dow futures down 30, S&P down 1. The NASDAQ futures down 11.
0: Traffic slowing down as you come out of Davis County right now and coming into Salt Lake City on I-15. We'll check your commute next.
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0: 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Here's Jason Jones.
6: We've seen the volume increase northbound I-15 in through the Murray area at about 5300 south, but there's no major delays there, just extra cars on the road, of course, which will make traveling a little bit tricky through there. But otherwise, I-15 is still looking pretty good in Salt Lake Valley. Crowded northbound on Mountain View Corridor at 3500 south, Bangor Highway at 41st south. Again, all typical delays, as is the eastbound at 7200 west, and slow through the construction zone at Lake Point and Tooele. I-15 remains clear in Utah County, but 2100 north kind of ebbs and flows, and right now it's sort of ebbing, I guess I should say, as it's getting a little bit heavier headed over towards I-15. Cormick?
7: Got some southbound I-15 delays in Weber County now, approaching 31st Street. Might have just some light congestion there due to construction zones, maybe. Southbound I-15 also pretty slow coming from Davis County into Salt Lake County at Warm Springs Road. And if you get off at Beck Street, right now Beck Street itself looking pretty good. Do expect that construction congestion, though. And then Victory Road transitioning is pretty heavy as you approach the Capitol. Eastbound I-80 still very slow in that right lane from Kimball Junction over to US 40. Looking for a new ride? 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Cormick Bone in the KSL Traffic Center.
1: We'll get up to 81 today, 87 tomorrow, 89 on Thursday, Friday. We're back into the low 90s. Right now, we've got cloudy skies and 57 degrees downtown.
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0: It's 7 o'clock on Utah's Morning News. I'm Andy Farnsworth.
1: And I'm Amanda Dixon, KSL's top story on the 7 o'clock report.
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0: Officials now believe the Cottonwood fire burning east of Beaver has burned down about 150 buildings.
1: Police are going to let some people go up the mountain today to finally get a look at their properties. KSL News Radio's Adam Small begins our live team coverage. Adam?
5: Amanda, officials say the buildings burned down includes not only homes, but also sheds, outbuildings, and RVs. And in good news, they say they were able to protect 130 buildings from the flames, which have now scorched almost 94,000 acres. And today, police are going to start escorting some people up the mountain so they can check on their properties for the first time since the fire started last week. Though David Erickson tells KSL he already knows his family cabin is gone, though he's grateful for the memories he had there.
18: Oh, it's the most beautiful place in the world to us. So, it'll grow back, but it's going to take time. It's changed in an instant. You just never know what's going to happen.
5: And in more good news, crews have finally been able to make some progress in terms of containment. The fire is now 4% contained. 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
0: Fires are continuing to burn across Utah, but firefighters are working fast to get them under control. KSL News Radio's Brianna Willis continues our live team coverage. Utah Fire Watch. Brianna?
19: Andy, there are two large fires burning that are still at zero containment. The Babylon Fire in San Juan County at 38,000 acres, closing the Needles District and several areas in the Bears Ears National Monument, and the Snyder Fire in Grand Junction that killed three firefighters over the weekend is at a little over 30,000 acres. And firefighters have made some progress on the Wild Goose Fire in Millard County, containing 7%. In Iron County, the Sawmill Fire is close to containment at 82%, and the Iron Fire burning across Juab, Utah, and Tooele Counties is nearly all contained. Live, Brianna Willis, KSL News Radio.
1: One firefighter in Draper says he knows the pain of losing a friend and colleague after hearing about the deaths of three wildland firefighters over the weekend.
20: You just think to yourself, that can't be what I just heard. That can't be real.
1: Draper Chief Clint Smith says his friend Chief Matt Burchett died while fighting a wildfire in Northern California. He says you never expect to hear this news, and while he didn't know the firefighters who recently died, the loss still feels personal.
0: Utah's on track to get monsoon moisture a little earlier than normal, but it could still take weeks to put a dent in the wildfires burning statewide. KSL News Radio's Becky Bruce reports.
21: KSL meteorologist Kevin Eubank tells me we're on track to see an active monsoon season, and soon.
22: That would be a great thing if we can get more rain with those monsoonal storms instead of convection and lightning. So that's a big deal, and we hope that we can bring that in here in the next couple of weeks as we roll into the month of July.
21: But he cautions, when you're talking about fires in the tens of thousands up to 100,000 acres, One storm isn't going to cut it. It all helps just the same. But he notes we have a return to hotter and drier weather coming up over Independence Day. Becky Bruce, KSL News Radio.
1: KSL's top national stories this hour. Today is expected to be a big day for the United States Supreme Court. We're expecting to get at least two major decisions today. Among those is the president's attempt to block birthright citizenship. ABC's Karen Hua reports.
2: Trump's order would deny automatic citizenship to children born in the U.S. to parents who are undocumented or only in the U.S. temporarily. Even some of the conservative justices seem skeptical of the Trump administration's case during arguments in the spring.
1: ABC's Devin Dwyer took a deeper look at the issue and says many parents are worried their children would become stateless.
3: If a child is stateless, that means that they wouldn't have access to any identification.
8: Conchita Cruz leads one of the groups suing the government to block Trump's order.
3: We've heard from so many asylum seekers who are so scared that even though they have legal status here in the United States, that their child would be born undocumented, that they're at risk of their child being deported, that their child could be separated from them.
8: The Trump administration says only babies born after the order takes effect will be impacted, insisting children of unlawful immigrants and temporary visitors have no formal allegiance to the U.S. and therefore shouldn't qualify for citizenship.
1: We're expecting the ruling around 8 o'clock this morning, and we'll share it with you live here on KSL News Radio.
0: Fallout from yesterday's rulings. The Supreme Court has blocked President Donald Trump's attempt to fire Federal Reserve Governor Lisa Cook over allegations of gross negligence. ABC's Stephen Portnoy has the details.
9: President Trump was very interested in the Federal Reserve moving to reduce interest rates, which it still has not done, even with under new Fed Chair Kevin Warsh. But writing for the five-member majority on the Supreme Court yesterday, Chief Justice Roberts points to the historic reasons for the Fed's independence from politics, from pressure from a president. And Roberts quotes Alexander Hamilton, saying that there would be suspicion of the central bank's decisions if it were, quote, at the disposal of the government.
0: The 5-4 ruling upholds the limits on the president and preserves the institution's historical independence.
1: First look traffic on the 7 o'clock report, and here's Jason Jones.
6: I-15 continues to roll right along on the northbound side in the Salt Lake Valley. We're still seeing that little bit of slowing southbound I-15 from about 2300 north down through Rose Park. I'm Jason Jones of the KSL Traffic Center.
0: Counties across Utah are holding more than 170 events as part of the America 250 celebration. 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
10: While many cities and towns are choosing to ban personal fireworks, some are designating areas where those fireworks are going to be allowed. In addition, several communities are planning to host fireworks displays. There are also other events like Salt Lake City's annual drone show, several parades and music festivals, and several places are doing America's 250 potluck meals.
0: A complete listing of events can be found on Utah's America 250 website.
1: Several towns are canceling festivities altogether because of the wildfires and drought conditions. Beaver has officially canceled all of their Independence Day activities that include plans for vendors at the park and fireworks shows. The mayor says this is the best decision for the safety and well-being of the community. And the town of Torrey is canceling its Apple Days and America 250 fireworks show. Town leaders say the extreme fire danger across Utah and the deployment of Wayne County volunteer firefighters to active wildfire operations is what drove them to this decision.
0: Lehigh is the latest Utah city banning the use of personal fireworks. The city set some fire areas where fireworks were allowed previously, but those are now being suspended. Instead, Lehigh is encouraging residents to come see their firework display at Thanksgiving Point.
1: If you're thinking of storing your fireworks until next year because of the ban this year, you may want to think again. KSL News Radio's Britt Johnson has more.
12: There can be some pretty serious hazard with storing fireworks.
24: But Ogden Deputy Fire Chief Matthew Hess understands that people who've invested a lot of money into this year's fireworks don't want to just let that money go down the drain. In that case, people need to take precautions.
12: A container separate from everything else and away from anything that could cause, you know, any type of combustion or be any sparks or other flammable household utilities.
24: Hess says if you have a shed or something away from your house, that could be even better. And if a chemical comes in contact with them, you need to soak them in water for 24 hours and discard them. Britt Johnson, KSL News Radio.
0: Officers with the Division of Natural Resources say they will be keeping a close eye on the waterways this weekend, looking for people driving drunk.
27: The number one factor in recreational boating fatalities is alcohol and drug use.
0: Ranger Chris Nelson says all too often people get behind the wheel of a boat intoxicated. So this weekend, he and others will be watching to make sure everyone is staying safe. They'll also be asking about life jackets and other issues. Nelson says it's their priority to make sure everyone is being safe and having a good time.
1: On Monday, Alaska Airlines unveiled a custom cart for the transport of fallen military members at the Salt Lake City International Airport. The cart was built as part of a program that has made 18 similar carts for other airports. The program was begun after two Alaska Airlines technicians saw someone mishandle the remains of a fallen service member and formed an all-volunteer group to make sure that didn't happen again. The carts bear the emblems of all six branches of the U.S. Armed Forces, with a Utah state flag and a rendition of the Salt Lake City skyline.
0: KSL News Time is 7:09. Traffic and weather together every 10 minutes on the nines is brought to you by UCCU. You deserve to love where you bank. Here's Jason Jones.
6: Andy, we haven't really seen any problems materialize northbound on I-15. You're still going to run at good speeds all the way from the point of the mountain to downtown Salt Lake City. Like I said before, we have seen increased volume, but so far that's not really caused any slowdowns to happen on I-15. It's even looking better over on the west side, Mountain View Corridor, Bangor Highway, just some minor spots here and there where you can hit the brakes, but really nothing major going on. Likewise, eastbound on the 201 and through the construction zone at Lake Point and Tooele. It's just really been a fantastic commute all day, which is nice headed into this holiday weekend. Down in Utah County, it's pretty much the same thing. No problems on I-15. If you're headed up into Provo Canyon, that's looking fantastic. The only volume that has really caused any problems or slowdowns at all is eastbound on 2100 North, headed over towards I-15. Cormick?
7: No delays on I-15 through Weber and Davis counties, but it does get a little slow as you come into Salt Lake near Warm Springs Road. If you get off at Beck Street, do expect that normal construction delay, and Victory Road also pretty heavy as you approach the Capitol. But otherwise, roadways looking pretty good. Still, that right lane very full on eastbound I-80 approaching the US 40 turnoff. Although those delays have started to ease up too, it's not quite reaching back to Kimball Junction right now. Cormick Bone in the KSL Traffic Center.
11: KSL hourly forecast, partly cloudy skies at 7 a.m. with temperatures in the mid and upper 50s, a refreshingly cool start today. Into lunch hour, we got mostly cloudy skies, temperatures in the mid 70s. And this afternoon, partly cloudy, with highs topping right around 81 and a slight chance for a mountain shower. From the KSL Weather Center, I'm Matt Johnson.
1: Right now it's 59 degrees downtown. What do you do if your HOA disappears, but your need for infrastructure doesn't disappear? You still need good roads and water sources, etc. We'll learn more from Matt Gephardt just ahead on KSL News Radio.
0: Bad weather has forced NASA to postpone the launch of a first-of-its-kind project. ABC's Jim Ryan says the space agency will try again tomorrow to send a satellite-fixing robot on a mission to save a doomed space telescope.
13: Since 2004, the Neil Gehrel Swift Observatory has been sending back amazing images of stars at the end of their lives, but it's suddenly dropping out of its orbit.
14: If we do nothing, Swift will re-enter the atmosphere.
13: And burn up, says NASA's Regina Caputo.
14: And so there's nothing to lose.
13: An aerospace startup called Catalyst has been hired to design and deploy a robot to hook up to the Swift telescope and haul it approximately 100 miles higher, extending its life by a decade. Jim Ryan, ABC.
1: We're learning more about a fatal alligator attack on a woman swimming in a river in Florida. ABC's Victor Akendo.
15: At a river north of Orlando, Florida, a woman swimming with friends attacked by a large alligator, her boyfriend desperately trying to pry her from its mouth. Officials say the 31-year-old woman from Orlando was swimming in about 3 feet of water on Sunday, the woman dying on the way to the hospital. It's the third alligator attack in Central Florida in the last week. A child fishing at a resort was bitten on his hand, and a snorkeler was mauled at a state park.
1: The three alligator attacks are unrelated.
0: You may see a new side of the Loveland Aquarium on July 18th as they open their doors for Sharks After Dark, a 21 and over late night ocean experience. According to the aquarium's website, visitors will be able to grab specialty cocktails and explore the aquarium with accompanying music from a live DJ. The aquarium says seeing them in a whole new light will allow visitors to notice creatures who may not be active during the day.
1: A collection of LGBTQ organizations across Utah are banding together to provide free access to books that have been banned in Utah public schools. According to the Salt Lake Tribune, the Read Between the Bans program is partnering with bookstores like the King's English Bookshop, Under the Umbrella, the Legendarium, and more to give away books at events and raffles like last weekend's Pride Parade. The program says they will stop the raffles when the state stops the practice of removing titles from shelves statewide.
0: Trending this hour on the 7 o'clock report, a video from the Miami Marlins Bark at the Park event has gone viral, not because of a grand slam, but over a hot dog.
4: Hot dog!
1: Bark at the Park is the night when the stadium opens their door to man's best friend, and one such pup was six-year-old Jonah, who went viral when the Jumbotron caught his longing look at another dog who was being fed a hot dog by their owner.
0: You can just imagine. Every dog has their day, however, and Jonah's owners were contacted by the Marlins to give him a dream day at the ballpark with as many hot dogs as he wants. Jonah's owner said, however, his favorite food isn't even hot dogs. It's actually ice cream.
4: You ain't nothing but a hound dog.
0: KSL News Time is 7:14. The three things you need to know this hour. First,
5: officials now estimate 150 buildings have been burned down in the Cottonwood fire near Beaver, and today some will finally get to go up and check on their properties. I'm KSL News Radio's Adam Small.
1: Second, Beaver has officially canceled all of their Independence Day activities because of the Cottonwood fire.
0: Third, traffic and weather together.
6: Still no major delays on I-15, just a few extra cars on the road, but it's going to be pretty good speeds all the way into wherever it is you're headed this morning. I'm Jason Jones of the KSL Traffic Center.
11: Partly cloudy skies today with a slight chance for a high mountain shower. I'm Matt Johnson.
1: Right now, 59 degrees at the KSL Common Spirit Health Studios.
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16: From ABC News. I'm Sherry Preston. A life-threatening heat dome planted over the Midwest is moving east, putting at least 160 million Americans under some sort of weather advisory or warning today.
17: In the Midwest, the feel-like temperature topping 100 degrees from Kansas City to Chicago. That extreme heat spreading east with more than 150 million Americans under heat alerts. Philadelphia, New York, and Boston expecting heat index readings of 100 degrees or more for several days.
16: ABC's Lana Moise, ABC's Melissa Adan has more on the drought and wind-driven wildfires in the West.
18: Nearly 40 large wildfires are currently burning across nine states. In Utah, the city of Beaver canceling its July 4th celebrations amid the blazes. The state's Cottonwood fire, the largest in the country, already growing to more than 146 square miles, roughly the size of the city of Philadelphia. Shane Gadbaugh's ski resort largely devastated by the fire.
23: It's bad. It's like a war zone.
18: With new blazes exploding by the day.
16: Three firefighters killed in Utah fires over the weekend. After President Trump said the Iranians had called him asking for more ceasefire talks in Doha, envoys Steve Witkoff and Jared Kushner flew there, where the Iranians now say there are no face-to-face meetings, only discussions with mediators. Here's ABC security contributor Mick Mulroy.
25: That's a two-hour flight between Tehran and Doha, so there's no excuse for the Iranians not to show up. That's just one of another reasons why they aren't taking this MOU seriously. They still control the Strait of Hormuz. They're still firing at commercial vessels, and they won't even show up to negotiations to get into a framework for a nuclear discussion. A
16: couple of big rulings expected from the Supreme Court today, including one on birthright citizenship. There's a search underway for a suspect in an explosion at an apartment in Monaco that injured three, including a Ukrainian tycoon. This is ABC News.
0: An Ogden neighborhood is raising money after being surprised by fees that would normally fall to a homeowners association.
1: KSL TV's Matt Gephardt tells us how this happened.
26: A water main break meant more than just water rising to the surface. An unknown problem also arose.
28: It's been out for about almost 4 days now.
26: At least it was unknown to Wesley Steed. Steed did as one does when a water line breaks. He called the water people. In this case, Ogden City. That's to whom he pays his bill. The city shut off the water, but they will not repair the pipe. Why?
28: According to the city, we are all on privately owned roads and water pipes. They stated that we were under an HOA.
26: A homeowners association? That's news to Wesley. When he bought his home, nobody said anything about an HOA, he says.
29: Have you ever paid an HOA?
28: No HOA fees, because there is no HOA.
26: No fees means no reserve fund for maintenance, and no HOA means no mechanism to get the pipe fixed. The chaos of all of this was accentuated when we walked around the corner and a neighbor whom Wesley had never met before came up and asked what we were doing.
30: Well, I'm a reporter at Channel 5, and I hear you guys are without water.
2: Well, not after we just paid to fix it ourselves.
28: You did just pay to fix it yourself.
2: We paid to fix it ourselves.
26: Crystal Baez told me she got these same answers from Ogden City as Wesley.
2: We've been told that this was a dissolved HOA.
28: Yeah.
2: No one is really informed when they move in.
26: Can that really be how it works? Neighbors suddenly responsible for community infrastructure they had no idea they owned? Yeah. And it actually happens more than you might think, says Utah's HOA ombudsman Aaron Ryder.
3: Without the structure, it gets really complicated really fast.
26: About 80% of new homes now being built in an HOA community. There is no guarantee that your HOA will stick around, Ryder says.
3: You can have HOAs go defunct and just kind of stop operating.
26: There is a better way, a more formal process to dissolve an HOA, but it's complicated and it can be expensive, so it does not happen very often, Ryder says. But no matter which way an HOA goes away, that does not mean things like roads, parks, pools, private water lines suddenly become the city's responsibility.
3: That doesn't just default to the city. The city takes, you have to negotiate with the city or with the county to actually have them take it over.
26: And in this case, Ogden City says that did not happen. A city spokesperson wrote that had it come to it, the city may have stepped in to repair the line, but that they'd be sending the bill onto the residents. As for the future of the infrastructure, Ogden said, if a community wanted to enter an agreement with the city to convey these streets and infrastructure to the city, this scenario would likely require significant investment by the owners in order to bring the streets and infrastructure to a standard that the city would accept.
2: We had to have water.
26: As for Crystal, Wesley, and their neighbors, the water is now back on thanks to one homeowner stepping up. And now comes the awkward part, knocking on doors.
2: Say, can you help us out?
28: What happens if your neighbors say, sorry, we can't?
2: Then I'm stuck paying the bill.
6: 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Our thanks to KSLTV's Matt Gephardt on The In-Depth at 15:45.
0: 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Learn more how to...

0: Harley's Canyon and the sun comes up, the sun shines right into your eyes near that turn, so that might be why it's slow there. But eastbound I-80 between Kimball Junction and the US 40 turnoff, that right lane still very full as you approach US 40. 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Cormac Bone in the KSL Traffic Center.
1: KSL 7-day forecast. 81 today, pretty pleasant, partly cloudy skies, 20% chance for showers. You get into the southeast corner of the state, fire danger elevated. 87 tomorrow, partly cloudy skies, 20% chance, and a little breezy. 89, mostly sunny skies on Thursday. Friday, the start of the 4th of July weekend, mostly sunny and a high of 90. 91 on the 4th of July, mostly sunny. We've got sunshine into Sunday and Monday with highs in the mid and upper 90s. From the KSL Weather Center, I'm Matt Johnson.
2: Right now, 59 degrees in the 7-day forecast brought to you by Performance Automotive Bountiful.
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6: 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A new company called Brick is helping people stop scrolling when their old willpower alone fails. The device is a little gray box with an accompanying app that will allow people to program a lock on their phones. Now, the lock won't allow them to scroll on apps until they find the brick and tap the phone. So it's supposed to help you curb the urges.
2: Hey, if that's what it takes, then why not?
6: I'm in favor.
2: Gold is continuing to fall as it threatens to drop past the 4,000 mark. This is the lowest it's been since November of last year, and nearly $1,000 down per ounce.
6: Cruz and Draper broke ground on the first phase of a brand new development called The Point. The development will be a large community that will feature businesses, restaurants, homes, and high walkability. This is only the first phase, and construction won't be expected to finish until 2029.
2: Let's get a look at your money at this moment. Just a few minutes before the opening bell, the Dow futures down 41. That's about a tenth. S&P futures down 2, just a fraction. The Nasdaq futures down 17, which is also a fraction.
6: Only a few minor slow spots on our freeways to report at the moment. We'll check your commute coming up next.
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7: Your accident-free commute continues now, and northbound I-15 still looking really good through the Salt Lake Valley with excellent speeds. May just be a little bit slow right past the South Interchange headed into Murray, but no major delay there, no major delay really anywhere in the Salt Lake Valley. It's a little bit heavy, of course, if you're northbound Mountain View Corridor and Bangor Highway at 3500 South. But no, like I said, no major delays down in Utah County. It's pretty much the same thing. It's going to be good speeds all the way up to I-15 and just a little bit of heaviness if you are eastbound on 2100 North and Mountain View Corridor. Headed up around Harvest Hills in Saratoga Springs, those are your really only major slow spots. Cormick?
8: Southbound I-15 delays in Davis County starting to arrive right at the West Davis Corridor merge where you get out of Farmington and approach Centerville, and then a little slow in Bountiful approaching 26 South in Woods Cross, but it clears up as you get into Salt Lake. Eastbound I-80, that right lane still a little slow approaching the US 40 turnoff, but those delays have eased up quite a bit in the last couple minutes. Your dream kitchen starts at Bedrock Courts. 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Cormick Bone in the KSL Traffic Center.
2: Let's get a look at the weather forecast for today. 81 will be our high with a few clouds. 87 tomorrow. We get up to 89 on Thursday. Then we're back in the 90s starting on Friday. 91 for the 4th of July, which is cooler than a lot of parts of the country. Then we get up close to 100 starting on Monday. Right now we have mostly cloudy skies and 59 degrees downtown.
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3: Good morning. 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
2: One person has died and several others were injured in a construction accident in northeastern Utah.
3: 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Adam.
11: Andy, we're learning this happened late yesterday morning in the Monte Cristo area of Rich County. The Rich County Sheriff's Office tells us some construction workers were installing roof trusses when it appears a gust of wind caused multiple trusses to collapse, knocking two men off of the roof and pinning another underneath a truss. The Sheriff's Office says a 56-year-old man was killed. Two other men were taken to the hospital. One of them had to be life-flighted. His injuries were so severe. And they say a fourth worker was also injured and treated. this point, investigators have not said anything indicating anything like foul play. At this point, they are calling this a tragic accident. Live, Adam Small, KSL News Radio.
2: Up to 80% of new homes are being built in a homeowners association. But are they sticking around, and will new homeowners be notified? One neighborhood in Ogden found themselves without water when they discovered they live in a defunct HOA. Utah HOA Ombudsman Aaron Ryder says when an HOA dissolves, the utilities don't just automatically transfer over.
12: That doesn't just default to the city. The city takes, you have to negotiate with the city or with the county to actually have them take it over.
2: One community member had to step up to pay for the repairs, and now community members are trying to turn their utilities over.
3: As Utah looks for ways to conserve water, the University of Utah is replacing thousands of square feet of grass with drought-friendly landscaping. KSL News Radio's Eric Cabrera found one homeowner who says making a similar change at his home has paid off.
13: The U says one of its recent xeriscaping projects is expected to save about 1.5 million gallons of water every year. Mill Creek homeowner Sean Brannigan made the switch to artificial turf himself and said he'd do it again.
14: I wouldn't even hesitate. It is such a nice option. It definitely cuts down on all maintenance, and it looks good all year round, which is great.
13: The university says it's removed about 50,000 square feet of turf across campus in the past year as part of its broader water conservation efforts. Eric Cabrera, KSL News Radio.
2: The John M. Huntsman Center may look different in a few years. KSL News Radio's Reagan Edelman explains.
15: The University of Utah says they're exploring options to modernize the 57-year-old sports venue. Starting with a feasibility study and a fan survey, they're sending emails out to a handful of ticket buyers, fans, donors, and more, asking where improvements can be made. Things like parking, concessions, or even the restrooms inside the building. The athletics department says technology is evolving and the stadium should too.
2: The stadium is home to the university's basketball teams, gymnastics, and volleyball programs.
3: KSL's top national stories this hour. The death toll in Venezuela has climbed to 1,719. Chief International Correspondent James Longman reports from La Guaira near the epicenter.
16: We just saw building after building after building flattened, like concertina, pancaked. And you can see kind of strips of concrete where apartments once were. We saw, you know, the streets, basically, it feels like the concrete on the roads is all kind of wavy. It's like they've been ripped up like carpets and put back down again. Massive cracks along the street. One tall building we saw, which was essentially split in half. Such was the force of this double earthquake.
3: More than 5,000 people were injured, and responders are still trying to rescue people from under the rubble.
2: Severe heat is moving through the U.S. from the Midwest to the Northeast. It's expected to bring record-breaking high temperatures as America 250 celebrations take place. ABC meteorologist Lee Goldberg reports.
17: The heat's peaking over the Midwest right now. There are ridge-riding thunderstorms across the upper lakes. We have heat alerts from Kansas to Maine. It'll be triple digits again in Chicago and Green Bay, feeling like 105 to 110. The heat gets to the East Coast on Wednesday. Large swath of the I-95 corridor on Wednesday. It'll be 100 in Detroit and D.C. and near 100 in Philly and New York by Thursday and potentially into Friday. This peaks on Thursday and Friday, but less extreme heat could mean more thunderstorms for the 4th right here in New York.
2: Temperatures in Salt Lake City are expected to be in the mid to low 90s through the weekend.
3: First look traffic. Here's Jason Jones.
7: No major delays, no major accidents. Volume has increased a little bit on I-15, but still just slowdowns are very minor as you head into downtown Salt Lake City. I'm Jason Jones in the KSL Traffic Center.
2: Fox News and Fox Business have both issued on-air apologies to Utah organizations for making claims that they were connected to China. KSL News Radio's Brianna Willis joins us live. Brianna?
18: Amanda, these apologies follow one made by Stratos celebrity investor Kevin O'Leary, who posted on his Facebook page he had no evidence that Alliance for a Better Utah, Elevate Strategies, Taylor Knuth, or Josh Kanther are funded by the Chinese Communist Party. And over the weekend, on-air Fox host Johnny Joey Jones read a statement.
19: Fox News Media is likewise aware of no evidence that they are funded by or acting on the direction or in coordination with Chinese interests in opposing Mr. O'Leary's project.
18: Audio from the online news organization Mediate. A business anchor also read the same statement on air. Taylor Knuth told Business Insider it was nice to have an apology from Fox, but is still confused on why he was called out in the first place. Live, Brianna Willis, KSL News Radio.
3: A former NBA player is facing federal charges, accused in a sports gambling scheme. ABC News Chief Investigative Correspondent Aaron Katursky reports.
20: Prosecutors say former NBA player Malik Beasley, who made $60 million during his NBA career, accumulated multi-million dollar gambling losses, and to pay off what he owed former teammate Ed Davis, agreed to underperform and at times overperform. The indictment quoted text messages allegedly between Beasley and Davis, who was also facing charges. Only way you can beat Vegas is sports betting. Everything else, they got the edge, Davis wrote.
21: Beasley is alleged to have made hundreds of thousands of dollars by giving bettors information on how he would play.
22: Watch parties continue across Utah as teams advance in the FIFA World Cup. So far, Canada, Morocco, Paraguay, and Brazil have advanced to the round of 16. Today, France will play Sweden, the Ivory Coast will play Norway, and Gustavo's Mexico will play Ecuador. Team USA will return to the field tomorrow.
21: The Department of Justice has brought the hammer down on illegal World Cup streams, but they say their fight isn't over. KSL News Radio's Cameron Elliott explains.
23: On Friday, the Department of Justice announced that they seized almost 400 websites accused of streaming an unauthorized version of the FIFA World Cup matches. According to the DOJ, it is a big blow to an industry that heavily infringes on copyright and poses a significant threat to users. They say anyone streaming games on those websites expose themselves to a high risk of malware and viruses. Cameron Elliott, KSL News Radio.
21: Well, the roadways are struggling on some city streets. The freeways have actually held up pretty well for the most part this morning. We'll check your commute next.
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7: And you're going to run a little less than 70 miles an hour now, northbound I-15, coming off the point of the mountain and into Draper. And again, at the south interchange, but there's still no major accidents there. It's just increased volume. That's what's going to cause those minor slowdowns that are happening. Over on the west side, it is very heavy now, northbound on Mountain View Corridors. Picks up about 41st South and heads all the way up to 31st South. Mangator Highway is a little bit bogged down in that same area. But although not quite as bad as Mountain View is. The more cars on the road now coming out of Tooele, and so it's causing a little bit of congestion through the construction zone at Lake Point in Tooele. And southbound, or excuse me, down south in Utah County is what I'm trying to say. Northbound I-15 remains at good speeds all the way up to the point of the mountain. 2100 North is getting fairly heavy. Seeing a little bit buildup happening on Pioneer Crossing and also Mountain View Corridor around Harvest Hills. Cormick?
8: Southbound through Davis County, volumes are increasing on I-15. It's especially slow at the south, or excuse me, at merge with the West Davis Corridor. And then again slow through Bountiful from 400 North down into Woods Cross. And then as you get into Salt Lake County, you run into the delays from the north interchange all the way down to 600 North. Eastbound I-80 starting to ease up, though still a little bit of delay in the Mountain Dale Reservoir area. And that right lane just a little slow as you approach the US 40 turnoff, but otherwise looking good. 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Cormac Bone in the KSL Traffic Center.
4: Got a lovely forecast today with a high of 81. Partly cloudy skies and a 20% chance for a shower. Tomorrow, breezy out of the south, 87 the high. Partly cloudy, 20% chance. Into Thursday, 89, mostly sunny skies. From the KSL Weather Center, I'm Matt Johnson.
22: Right now, we've got clouds and 59 degrees. And coming up in a moment, we are expecting the decision from the Supreme Court this morning on the issue of birthright citizenship. More on that just ahead on KSL News Radio.
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24: This is Apex Anthropomorphism. Sorry, there I go again, dropping six-syllable words. We make believe our pets are humans. Anthropomorphism. We buy vitamin-infused, grain-fed choice beef, dog food for our pooches, and then stuff McDonald's into our own mouths. We even give dogs human names now. Today is National Puppy Day. The top five puppy names in Utah: Ruby Cooper, Lucy Penny, and Taylor Frankie. I'm kidding about that last one, but they're all human names, so I have to remind you. They lick themselves. They're not human. We used to name them King, Spot, Rex, Shadow, Pluto, Goofy. But now the most popular dog names are people names. Experts say your dog's name should be two syllables, and don't pick anything that sounds like sit or stay or down. Fay, stay. Kit, sit. Doesn't work. But there's one anthropomorphic thing we do that's actually good for our dogs. When you talk to them, hold a one-way conversation. My boss says I have to come in early on Tuesday, but I have a doctor appointment. That strengthens your bond with your dog, and it makes them feel secure and loved. One of my pooches, when I talk to him, he makes direct eye contact with me and stares into my very soul, like we were lovers in another life. The other dog won't look at me unless I'm waving a chicken treat, a whole grain vitamin infused chicken treat. By the way, that dog's name?
5: Her name was Lola.
24: We gave her a human name. Guilty as charged.
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15: a potential facelift for the John M. Huntsman Center. The U of U is asking for fan opinions while considering modernizing the sports venue. I'm KSL News Radio's Reagan Edelman.
22: Second, the University of Utah is replacing water-hungry lawns with xeriscaping, while some homeowners say switching to artificial turf has lowered their water bills.
21: Third, traffic and weather together.
7: Minor slow spots happen in northbound I-15 in the Draper area and again around the south interchange, and southbound I-15 from the north interchange down through Rose Park. I'm Jason Jones in the KSL Traffic Center.
4: Our slow warming trend continues today with a high of 81. I'm Matt Johnson.
22: Right now, cloudy and 59 degrees at the KSL Common Spirit Health Studios.
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11: ABC News, I'm Sherry Preston. The Supreme Court is set to finish its term this morning with a couple of major decisions, including one on birthright citizenship. Here's ABC's Karen Waugh in Washington.
12: Trump's order would deny automatic citizenship to children born in the U.S. to parents who are undocumented or only in the U.S. temporarily. Even some of the conservative justices seem skeptical of the Trump administration's case during arguments in the spring. Also today, the justices are set to rule on whether states can ban transgender girls from playing on girls' sports teams.
11: Potentially life-threatening heat is spreading from the Midwest into the Northeast over the next couple of days. Tens of millions of us are under heat advisories. The White House is now confirming to ABC News that the U.S. and Iranian delegations in Qatar are not expected to meet today. President Trump sent his envoys, Jared Kushner and Steve Witkoff, to Doha after announcing Iran had requested a meeting. The Iranians maintain there never was anything scheduled. This is ABC News.
21: Rescue crews are still searching for survivors in Venezuela nearly a week after the deadly twin earthquakes.
22: ABC News correspondent James Longman reports.
2: This morning, rescue crews are racing to find survivors still trapped under the rubble almost 1 week after those devastating twin earthquakes struck Venezuela.
13: And it's hard to see because there's so much dust in the air from all the rubble, the smoke, and the noise. Take a look at these buildings here. You can see they've basically just sunk into the ground.
14: Yeah, I'm going with it now.
2: Teams from over 20 countries are working around the clock, dogs and drones, carefully navigating the collapsed buildings to find the missing.
14: Tell her to tuck her feet back in.
2: In hard-hit La Guaira, where nearly 200 buildings fully collapsed, a U.S. team rescued a 51-year-old woman trapped after a 10-hour effort. And in Carabayeda, the rescue of a 21-year-old man who was buried under the rubble for 106 hours. And overnight, we met the youngest survivor.
16: Diana. Mucho gusto. James. Oh my goodness me.
2: Diana managed to keep her 18-day-old son, Juan David, alive for 30 hours under the rubble. Rescuers managed to get water to Juan David by sliding a straw through a pipe down through the rubble.
16: Can you tell me, how did you stay alive? How did you keep him alive?
2: The one who gave me the strength not to fall into despair, she says, was my son. I kept saying, as long as he was alive, I was going to be alive. When the earthquake hit, their eighth-floor apartment fell out from beneath their feet. She had Juan David on her chest as the building fell around her. Dad Hansen rallied their neighbors to dig his family out.
16: You can see how moved he is because he really believes this was an act of God, but he's, I guess, struggling to understand why his family was saved and why so many thousands of people may have died.
2: Diana broke her leg and sustained other injuries, but Juan David doesn't have one scratch on him. She says the Bible saved them. But as rescue efforts enter their sixth day, the death toll is rising. Now more than 1,700 have been confirmed dead and more than 5,000 injured. And we're now learning Americans are among those killed. Three in the earthquake and 12 are still missing.
22: I can't imagine that, Andy. Eight floors of an apartment building fall around you. You're holding your infant. And the infant doesn't have a scratch when they're...
3: I mean, that's miraculous. There's no other way to say that.
22: I can't.
3: The odds that that happened...
22: I mean, that child is destined for something.
3: No, it is. And, you know, there's still more to come because it takes forever to get through all that. It's only confirmed dead that we're at 1750 right now.
22: Appreciate James Longman's reports on the in-depth at 15 and 45.
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7: And it's still looking good if you are northbound I-15. You're going to be a little bit slow as you come off the point of the mountain and head into Draper. And then again, you might get bogged down a little bit around the south interchange. But of course, none of these spots are major delays. They're just typical delays that you will find when the volume increases out on the road. It's still fairly heavy if you're northbound in Mountain View Corridor at 3500 South Bangor Highway, pretty much in that same spot as well. Starting to see a little bit of busyness happening northbound on the west side belt, right around the 201 interchange there, but not looking too shabby coming out of Tooele or on eastbound 201. We do have reports of a disabled vehicle. This is going to be southbound I-15 around Center Street in Provo, but it's not blocking any lanes of traffic, so shouldn't cause you too much trouble. Just keep an eye out as you pass through there. Otherwise, down in Utah County, everything looking pretty fantastic, except it's getting a little heavier now, 2100 north as you head over towards I-15. Cormick?
8: Southbound I-15 in Farmington is very slow. Either there was some kind of crash or cars cutting lanes, because lanes, especially on the right side of I-15 southbound, are coming to a stop as you approach the merge with the West Davis corridor. Maybe it's construction. We do have some construction in that area. Southbound Legacy Highway also getting heavy as you come from Centerville down toward West Bountiful near Parish Lane 400 North. Also, southbound I-15, delays continue from the north interchange down into Warm Springs Road, and do expect congestion if you get off at Beck Street in that construction zone. Got an old car? Donate it at carsforkids.org. It's easy, and they'll pick it up as soon as tomorrow. Call 1-877-CARS-FOR-KIDS today. Cormac Bone in the KSL Traffic Center.
22: Let's get a look at that 7-day forecast brought to you by Performance Automotive Bountiful. Good morning, Matt Johnson.
0: All right, good morning. I got an 81 for today, partly cloudy skies. And, you know, we might see a shower in the mountaintops. Tomorrow's going to be 87, a little bit warmer, a little bit breezy out of the south, partly cloudy. Mostly sunny, 89 on Thursday. By Friday, I'm 90. Saturday, how about it? 4th of July. Cooking up a high of 91. Not bad. Mostly sunny skies. Mid and upper 90s resume as we get into Sunday and Monday of next week. But your holiday weekend right now looking dry and warm.
22: When's our first 100 degree day? Do you know?
0: Well, we haven't hit it just yet, but we may just hit it next week.
22: Next week. Okay.
0: So, and if we do, that would be our latest triple in the last 7 years.
22: Oh, wow. That's
0: so
22: interesting.
0: Yeah.
22: Thank you, Matt.
0: Uh-huh.
22: Right now we have clouds and 57 degrees downtown.
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21: 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Cryptocurrency is currently in what some investors are calling crypto winter, as a slow motion crash has eliminated billions of dollars of value from the crypto exchange. In January of this year, Bitcoin was at $96,000 per coin. Today, it dropped below $60,000.
22: Next week, the New York Stock Exchange will be taking their bell on the road. Director of the National Economic Council, Kevin Hassett, says they'll be opening the markets from the White House to ring in the introduction of the Trump investment accounts given to American children.
21: Australia's competition regulator has sued Amazon, alleging that Prime customers signed an unfair contract, which allowed Amazon to show more ads without compensation. The agency says customers were asked to pay an additional $3 a month to keep their service ad-free,
3: and it made users sign a contract, however, that allowed them to insert additional ads. Hmm. You pay for an ad-free contract that has language that says we're still going to put ads
22: in. Yeah, I don't know about that. All right, let's see where your money is at this hour. In the first half hour of trading, the markets are up. Dow is up 80 points. We're at 52,262. S&P's up 23. The NASDAQ up 149.
3: Well, the roadways, we've got some slowdowns trying to get to the freeway, and we've got a little bit of delay at the mouth of Parley's Canyon and some I-80 slowdowns coming past Saltaire. We'll check your commute next.
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7: Andy, we have another disabled vehicle. This one's going to be northbound I-15 and 95th South is the spot. It's off to the right shoulder, not blocking traffic, and we're not really seeing any major delays from it, or really any major delays at all with northbound side of I-15. Titch slow coming off the point of the mountain, and again, from the South Interchange up through Murray, but nothing major there. Still fairly heavy over on Mountain View Corridor at 3500 South, and eastbound on 2100 North down in Utah County. That's looking pretty thick at this point as you're trying to head over towards I-15. I-15 itself, though, is still looking really good if you're down in Utah County. Cormick?
8: Got some very dense traffic on southbound I-15 in Farmington from the Park Lane off-ramp down toward where the West Davis Corridor merges. It's got to be a crash. We can't see it on the cameras yet, but it's got to be a crash. Legacy southbound also getting very heavy where the West Davis Corridor emerges. If you take the West Davis Corridor, though, you are in the clear because the crash seems to be before that West Davis merges onto I-15. You can take that as you normally would. Southbound I-15, as you pass that, gets real clear. It's a little slow in the Warm Springs Road area, but not too dense right now because all the traffic's backed up in Farmington. Nuclear energy might be coming to our state. Learn more about nuclear energy and what it can mean for you. 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Cormick Bone in the KSL Traffic Center.
22: Today we'll get up to 81 degrees with a few clouds, 87 tomorrow, 89 on Thursday. We're back into the 90s on Friday, 91 for July 4th. Right now it's 57 downtown.
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3: Good morning. KSL News time is 8 o'clock. This is Utah's Morning News. I'm Andy Farnsworth.
22: And I'm Amanda Dixon. KSL's top story this hour.
3: We're just moments away from the Supreme Court of the United States releasing their final rulings for this term.
22: Those include President Trump's attempt to ban birthright citizenship and transgender girls in youth sports. We'll break in with those as soon as they're released right here on KSL News Radio.
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3: Firefighters are working around the clock to contain fires burning around the state. Several large fires are nearly in containment. KSL News Radio's Brianna Willis begins our team coverage, Utah Fire Watch. Brianna?
11: Andy, the Wild Goose Fire is threatening the town of Scipio, and residents are currently in a ready status to evacuate while containment is at 6%, according to a statement made by fire officials this morning. Two other large wildfires include Babylon and the Snyder Fire. They're over 30,000 acres and at 0% containment. The Sawmill Fire and Iron Fires are both getting closer to containment at 82% and 95%. The Sawmill Fire has burned nearly 38,000 acres and the Iron Fire at more than 41,000. However, combined with the nearby Cherry Fire, the Snyder Fire is over 75,000 acres with a slightly lower containment. 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
22: Officials now estimate 150 buildings have been destroyed in the Cottonwood Fire burning in Beaver and Paiute counties. KSL News Radio's Adam Small continues our team coverage. Adam?
12: Amanda, the good news is crews say they've also been able to protect 130 buildings from the fire. And today, some people are actually going to be able to start going up the mountain to check on their properties for the first time since the fire broke out. Though Beaver County Sheriff Cody Black tells KSL they will be checking IDs first.
13: I made a promise to this community that I would not allow looters to go in and ransack their stuff. That's why we have law enforcement all day, every day on this thing. The fire people are reporting to us, the people that are up there.
12: In more good news, crews have also been able to start building some semblance of a perimeter for the first time since the fire started last week. The fire is now 4% contained, but it's burned almost 94,000 acres. Live, Adam Small, KSL News Radio.
22: The first case from the Supreme Court has come down this morning. This is the one that deals with transgender girls participating in sports. The case is West Virginia versus BPJ, and the court is siding with the states who want to ban transgender girls from sports, saying that Title IX allows schools to provide separate women's and men's sports teams defined by biological sex. And the decision is written by Justice Kavanaugh, joined by Roberts, Thomas, Alito, Gorsuch, and Barrett. Thomas and Gorsuch with concurring opinions, and as you might expect, it is Kagan and Jackson who are dissenting.
3: And who had brought the suit originally? Was
22: so
3: it?
22: There were several states that passed laws of this kind. West Virginia was one of the states. Idaho enacted a law. And then shortly after Idaho enacted the law, the plaintiff sued the officials of the state, saying that this was a violation of the Equal Protection Clause. And the district court for Idaho granted a preliminary injunction that said, okay, we're not going to enforce the law for now while we decide. The Ninth Circuit affirmed and the Supreme Court reverses.
3: Okay, so the Supreme Court is reversing. This was an appeal that had been
22: right.
3: Given an injunction.
22: So the law should be able now to go into effect in those states and may affect laws in other parts of the country as well. We'll continue to follow what's going on in the Supreme Court.
3: The wildland firefighting community is mourning the deaths of three of their members who died while fighting the Snyder Fire on the Utah-Colorado border. Emily Barker from Michigan, Nitch Hutcherson from Arizona, and Sydney Watson from Alabama were all part of the initial attack against the fire. Executive Director of the Wildland Firefighter Foundation, Burke Miner, says everyone feels their loss.
14: Devastated. The whole wildland community is devastated. You get multi-fatality. It's something else.
3: Two other firefighters were severely injured, and Miner says they have taken care of their families' hotel car rentals and plane tickets.
22: Ogden is joining in on the firework ban. The city sent out a release saying all private firework use will not be allowed this year. The release says there are no safe places to light fireworks with fire danger as high as it is. Mayor Ben Nadolski says the decision wasn't easy, but the most important thing is keeping the community safe. Firefighting crews are stretched thin right now, and those resources need to be kept where they are. The restriction will be reviewed before Pioneer Day near the end of July.
3: People who purchased fireworks before the ban might be hoping to save them for next year. But there are serious hazards to doing that, according to Ogden Deputy Fire Chief Matthew Hess. If you choose to store them, he says, make sure they are in a secure container away from your home and away from any kinds of sparks or chemicals. If you choose to discard them, soak them in water for 24 hours and then throw them away.
22: First Look Traffic now takes us back over to you, Jason.
7: And we've had a couple of texters let us know that there is an accident southbound I-15 that was blocking the HOV lane just before you get to Glover Lane there in the Farmington area. Traffic was moving really slow, but looking on the camera now, it looks like it's moving much better through that stretch, so they must have had that cleared over to the side. I'm Jason Jones in the KSL Traffic Center.
3: KSL's top national stories this hour. Indirect peace talks are taking place in Qatar for the U.S. and Iran. President Trump said the two sides would meet in Doha today, but a spokesman for Qatar's foreign ministry said Jared Kushner and White House envoy Steve Witkoff are meeting with mediators and not engaging directly with Iranian officials. ABC News contributor and former Defense Department official Mick Mulroy says it's an indication that Iran believes it still has leverage by controlling the Strait of Hormuz.
1: They simply don't have the equipment nor the know-how. They could contribute because they're the ones that actually put the mines in the strait in the first place. So they could help with those that have the expertise in finding them. But it's clear they don't want to have any other involvement in the strait. They view this as their biggest benefit for this entire war. They could control a key waterway, 21% of the world's energy supply in perpetuity now.
3: As recently as this weekend, there were strikes in the region. Iran was targeting U.S. assets while the U.S. was targeting Iranian assets.
22: Just repeating our breaking news from a moment ago, the Supreme Court has decided that states can ban transgender females from participating in youth sports. That doing so, according to the court, is not a violation of the Equal Protection Clause, that states can make those determinations based on what they call biological sex. We'll continue to follow the court for any new opinions this morning on KSL.
3: Got slowdowns on I-15 and Legacy in Farmington, plus some I-80 slowdowns coming out of Tooele to Salt Lake.
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3: 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Here's Jason Jones.
7: And we are still seeing some slowing northbound I-15 as you are approach the south interchange there. But nothing, it's been pretty good. Nothing really major has developed there. It's kind of ebbs and flows. And 70-plus miles an hour, maybe just a little bit less for most of the rest of the stretch of I-15 through the Salt Lake Valley into downtown Salt Lake City. So it just shouldn't take you very much extra time at all to get to work this morning. It's looking better even over on Mountain View Corridor at 3500 South. So some excellent speeds and some excellent road conditions happening through the Salt Lake Valley this morning. Down in Utah County, no problems on I-15 up to the Pointed Mountain either. The only heavy, real heavy spot is 2100 North, and that's just typical as you try to head over towards I-15. Cormick?
8: The heavy traffic on southbound I-15 has eased up quite a bit and very quickly. Texter's telling us it was a crash in the HOV lane just before the West Davis Corridor merge on South 15, but they must have cleared that off because lanes are beginning to move. If you are thinking to transition to Legacy Highway in Farmington near Park Lane, don't do it. Stay on I-15. Legacy is actually heavier right now as drivers did avoid the backup on I-15. So both those roadways still a little slow southbound through Farmington. If you take the West Davis Corridor, you are a happy camper. No delays as you merge onto I-15. And all the way into Salt Lake, those delays have also eased out since the backups were in Farmington earlier. Common Spirit hospitals, clinics, and caregivers all connected to advanced healthcare in Colorado, Kansas, and Utah. Healthcare with human kindness is here. Hello, human kindness. Cormick Bone in the KSL Traffic Center.
6: Temperatures will ride a solid 9 degrees below the normal today. Partly cloudy skies, high of 81, and a mountain shower possible. Tomorrow, 87, a little bit warmer, and breezy out of the south. Partly cloudy skies, 20% chance for a shower. From the KSL Weather Center, I'm Matt Johnson.
22: Right now it's 57 degrees. So far this morning, the Supreme Court has upheld a state's right to ban transgender athletes from playing on girls' sports teams. We're waiting for the decision on birthright citizenship, and we'll talk to Greg Skordas coming up on KSL News Radio.
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3: 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The three things you need to know this hour. First,
0: the University of Utah is replacing water-hungry lawns with xeriscaping, while some homeowners say switching to artificial turf has lowered their water bills. I'm KSL News Radio's Eric Brera.
22: Second, people who purchased fireworks before the ban may be hoping to save them for next year, but there are serious hazards to doing that, according to Ogden Deputy Fire Chief Matthew Hess.
3: Third, traffic and weather together.
7: Crash has cleared and so have most of the delays southbound I-15 approaching Glover Lane in the Farmington area. Jason Jones in the KSL Traffic Center.
6: Partly cloudy skies today with a slight chance for a high mountain shower. I'm Matt Johnson.
22: And right now, 59 degrees at the KSL Common Spirit Health Studios.
3: 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The Supreme Court rules that schools can ban transgender girls from competing in sports.
22: CNN's legal expert Ellie Honig has more.
2: Well, the first thing is important to understand. This is not a nationwide ban on transgender athletes participating in girls and women's sports. This ruling simply says that if states choose to pass their own state laws that ban transgender athletes, they can do that. About half the states in the nation have done that. Those laws will survive. The other thing is, the law basically says, the law at issue here is Title IX, as Laura was saying. Title IX allows discrimination on the basis of sex when it comes to sports. You are allowed to have leagues that are just for girls or just for boys or women or men. And the crux of this decision is that it is permissible, constitutionally permissible, to make those distinctions based on biological sex at birth and not on a person's gender identity later on in life. So that's the crux of this decision, a major decision, but it will leave it up to states on a state-by-state basis.
22: We'll talk more about this with Greg Skordas in just a second. Time for Utah Celebrates America 250 Trivia, brought to you by America First Credit Union. It's your chance to win an America 250 birthday gift, which this week is a Uinta Basin adventure.
3: To enter, go to ksl.com/win, where you can also input a bonus keyword answer for additional chances to win. Today's question is, which founding father's face appears on the $10 bill? When you know the answer, make sure you enter that answer online at ksl.com/win. Good luck.
22: We're continuing to follow breaking news this morning as the Supreme Court of the United States issues its final rulings of the term.
3: KSL legal analyst and co-host of Inside Sources, Greg Skordas, joins us now live in studio with more. So the big one so far has been the upholding of the ban in Idaho on preventing transgender girls from competing in women in girls sports. I've got a whole mouthful.
4: You're doing right.
3: Am I getting it right?
22: That's it.
4: Yeah, they're actually two states, but they combined two cases between two different states. One of them was based on 14th Amendment equal protection grounds. The other one was based on Title IX, which also provides that schools that receive federal funding cannot discriminate based on sex. The Supreme Court came down with a ruling that held that the schools may, if they choose to, limit athletes to participate in girls' sports based on their biological gender. In other words, their gender at birth. Mm-hmm. So those two states have done that. I think it was Idaho and Virginia. But it's not a requirement that states do that. But in this case, they did say that states who choose to do that are justified and legal to do that.
22: It's interesting. I'm just reading that the medical premise of the equal protection challenge was that at least some biological males who identify as female and take hormones or whatever do not retain physical advantages. And the court says, we don't need to get there.
4: Yeah. So three, it's weird because all nine justices agree that Title IX does not prevent this, but three of the justices dissented and said the 14th Amendment does. So one of the cases was based solely on Title IX. The other was based on the 14th Amendment. They combined the two in one opinion. So it's, you don't know whether it's a 9-0 decision or a 6-3 decision.
22: But either way.
4: Because either way, the majority found that schools may ban trans athletes from participating in girls' sports.
3: Does that open the door to a potential federal ban?
4: Well, no. I mean, I know
3: it says that the states have that right, but I mean, could then the federal government, when one house has a majority, could they then try to pass something?
4: Well, the feds could change Title IX to read that way. They could may closely articulate Title IX, because what one of the justices says was, look, Title IX does not specifically preclude this. There's nothing in Title IX that precludes what happened here. So I think it was Kavanaugh that said that. If Congress wants to sit down and say, we're going to rewrite Title IX to specifically preclude this or do exactly what the Supreme Court has done and say, we're going to carve out an exception to what Title IX says so that schools may choose to ban trans athletes from participating in girls' sports, then that would be a federal ban. That would be a federal allowance of this.
22: Does this affect Utah immediately? Do you know, Greg?
4: I think Utah already... I'm not sure. I thought Utah already had a ban on trans athletes.
3: We had a trigger law or something,
4: yeah,
3: didn't we?
4: So if it doesn't affect Utah, the legislature will surely pass a law that does this. Now that it's been okay that states may choose to do this, I don't see any way that Utah would not do this based on the fact that the Supreme Court has now given them the green light to prevent trans athletes from participating.
22: We'll probably pull you back in here once we get another opinion, Greg. So stand by, but appreciate that. That's the first case we have this morning is the one upholding the ban on transgender girls participating in sports. And we'll continue to stay on top of these decisions as they come down.
3: Time for a check of traffic and weather together, brought to you by UCCU. 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
7: And most of the delays we've had northbound I-15 have cleared out. They were never very major to begin with, and they've

0: skies, 20% chance, and a little breezy. 89, mostly sunny skies on Thursday. Friday, the start of the 4th of July weekend, mostly sunny and a high of 90. 91 on the 4th of July, mostly sunny. We've got sunshine into Sunday and Monday with highs in the mid and upper 90s. From the KSL Weather Center, I'm Matt Johnson.
1: 59 degrees right now. 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
2: This hour of Utah's Morning News is sponsored by Cypress Credit Union, and we're joined now by Amanda Morton from Cypress Credit Union. Amanda, now we're in summer. One of the goals for my 17-year-old, we have two goals. He's got to get his driver's license, and he's got to get himself a job. Now, why is it so important that young people learn how to manage that money while they're earning those first paychecks?
3: Well, first of all, I love that there's two goals in place already. That is so fantastic. Research consistently shows that money habits begin forming, in early childhood and adolescence, so often becoming very established by late teen years. So along those lines, things like a summer job, it's really frequently when a person gets the very first opportunity to actually connect the money they earn to what spending or saving habits could look like for them. And so teens who learn to manage their money early on are far more likely to have success as adults when it comes to budgeting, regular saving, and then avoiding some of the financial mistakes that can happen later in life. I think we all know as adults what those could look like. And so if we focus right now this summer on encouraging teens, proper ways or the best ways to divide paychecks or have different funds allocated towards different things, instead of the teen just focusing on what can I buy this week with my paycheck, it's going to go a long way to making sure that, our outcomes for our teens are much better when it comes to their financial futures.
1: I bet a lot of parents are like you, Andy, that they're trying to help their kids find their first job. But I wonder, Amanda, what are some other ways that parents can help their kids develop really healthy financial habits while they're working?
3: Yes. So, like I mentioned, a lot of young adults, once they exit their teen years, they start facing these decisions about credit cards, auto loans, student loans, housing costs, and it seems to all hit them all at once. So this summer's the perfect time to really, just like Andy's doing, sit down with your team and have a discussion around budgeting, what these taxes are that come out of their paycheck, what direct deposit is, and setting up just a couple of goals for their money that summer. And one of the reasons that Cypress actually created the Teen Learn and Earn account was so that not only so that teens can earn extra money from Cypress in order to gain financial education, but really it was a tool created so that parents have something to help support what it is that they're trying to teach their teen. Because we all know firsthand that the parent might be the last person the teen wants to listen to when it comes to this kind of advice. So having that extra tool is really helpful.
2: All right. I love this Teen Learn and Earn account. And Amanda, they can get more information at going to cypresscu.com/...
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2: Awesome. Yeah. All right, Amanda, we'll talk with you again in a bit.
3: Thank you.
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1: We've got breaking news on KSL. This is another decision from the U.S. Supreme Court on campaign finance. Speaking of money, Greg, what does this one say?
7: This one's interesting, Amanda, because they published the opinion and then they sent the opinion from the Mississippi case yesterday and said, here's the new opinion. So I'm reading it. I'm going, this was already decided. So I'm looking at the new opinion now. I can tell you what it says, and that is that they were challenging whether or not there should be limits on what organizations can contribute to individuals in campaign. And the Supreme Court has said that a limit on that violates the First Amendment. So they've in fact sort of opened the floodgates. Now the three liberal justices have dissented. I haven't seen why, but the Republican National Committee filed a lawsuit and against the Federal Election Commission, saying you can't limit what organizations contribute to certain people who are running for political office. And it appears that the Republican National

0: committee has won, and so those limits will not be upheld.
1: So it's sort of like Citizens United, that it's allowing,
0: right.
1: It's saying that political spending is speech,
0: right.
1: And restrictions on that. All right, let's read some more, and we'll come back and discuss it, Greg. But that's the second opinion this morning, still waiting on birthright citizenship.
0: Exactly.
2: All right, we still got a lot of traffic, a couple of spots to update you on when we check traffic and weather together coming up next. Amanda, I told you we had the big flood at our house, and we're still trying to get our kitchen all fixed up and returned to normal. But the easiest part of this whole process, believe it or not, was getting the leak fixed, finding it and getting it fixed. And that's what Superior Water and Air did so well. They were there within 20 minutes. I'm like, water's dripping out of my ceiling. Yeah. They were there. David was there. He found the leak. I was involved in the whole process. He took it. By the end, I was just sitting down in a chair like, oh my gosh, what is this going to mean? And David's like, no, we got this. It's fixed. Here you go. And the bill is only one fraction of what it is going to end up. But it was such an easy process, and David did such a great job. This is now three times in the last year that Superior Water and Air has had to come save my bacon.
1: This is my experience with Superior Water and Air for, close to 30 years now. That we, every time I've had an issue, I call them, and their response is the same. We got this.
2: Yes.
1: Don't worry, Amanda. We got this. We'll be right there. When we had flooding, same thing. When the air conditioner isn't working, it's 100 degrees. They're right. I mean, they are. And they taught me how to do preventative things along the way so that hopefully these expensive pieces of equipment will last longer.
2: And they remember. David said, oh, hey, look, you replaced your faucet. He remembered the last time he was there, which
1: was
2: last
1: year. They're really wonderful to work with.
2: So give them a call, 801-974-9090, or set up an appointment at superiorwaterandair.com. 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And here's Jason Jones.
3: Same busyness in the same spots. Northbound I-15, just a titch of slowing right around the south interchange. And that's it. Everything else is clear into downtown Salt Lake City. Titch of slowing northbound Mountain View Corridor at 3500 South. But that's also it on Mountain View Corridor. In fact, that's it for the entire west side there. We're moving smoothly through the construction zone at Lake Point and Tooele. We're moving smoothly on I-15 in Utah County. Provo Canyon is also looking fantastic. Only heavy spot that we've got, 2100 North in Lehigh. Cormick?
4: Still slow on southbound I-15 from Farmington into Centerville near the West Davis Corridor merge. Southbound Legacy Highway, though, really easing up. Just a little bit of delay when the West Davis Corridor drivers joined there as well. Southbound I-15 delays continue from the North Interchange down toward Warm Springs Road, but start to ease up as you get closer to Salt Lake. And eastbound I-80, the delays in that right lane approaching US 40 have been a little bit lighter all morning. As of right now, it's still just a little slow as you try and transition from eastbound I-80 coming out of Parley's Canyon. Common Spirit Hospitals, clinics, and caregivers all connected to advanced healthcare in Colorado, Kansas, and Utah. 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Hello, human kindness. Cormick Bone in the KSL Traffic Center.
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2: Good morning. KSL News Time, 8:30. KSL's top story this hour.
1: From the Supreme Court this morning, we learned that the court has upheld bans on transgender girls participating in sports, and the court ruled on campaign finance. Greg Skordis is here. Will you just update us on the campaign finance decision?
0: Yes. So it's limited a little bit to campaign finance that is done by a political party. So the Federal Election Campaign Act restricted a political party spending on activities with candidates. The Supreme Court said political parties' limits violate the First Amendment. So I indicated that it was a violation of the First Amendment for organizations to contribute to campaigns. This is limited to contributions by a political party. In this case, it was the Republican Senatorial Committee. So
1: will this affect the midterms?
0: No, not at all. It shouldn't affect anything at all, because whatever. Well, that's a good question. I guess if political parties now want to start putting some big money into races, yeah, great point. They absolutely can. There's no limits on that anymore by the Federal Election Commission.
2: Where was the original ban from? Was it something that was passed, or that something that's always been in effect?
0: Something that's always been in effect by the Federal Election Commission. Mm. So there's always been bans. There's always been campaign contribution limits on federal elections. We in the Utah have pretty much open checkbooks of what we can give our candidates statewide, but the feds have limits on what you can contribute.
1: We're still waiting for birthright citizenship. As soon as that comes down, we'll talk more about it. Greg, please stand by.
2: One person has died and two others have been seriously hurt in an apparent construction accident in Rich County. KSL News Radio's Adam Small has details.
7: We're learning this happened late yesterday morning in the Monte Cristo area. The Rich County Sheriff's Office is telling us a group of construction workers were installing roof trusses when it appears a gust of wind caused multiple trusses to collapse, knocking two men off of the roof and pinning another underneath a truss. The Sheriff's Office says a 56-year-old man was killed and two others were taken to the hospital, one of which had to be life-flighted. They also say a fourth worker was injured and treated. At this point, investigators have not said anything indicating foul play. They are calling this a tragic accident. Adam Small, KSL News Radio.
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8: Alliance for a Better Utah and Elevate Strategies were both targeted by Box Elder County data center investor Kevin O'Leary. He accused them of being funded by China and recently posted a public apology. Following that, two Fox News hosts, including Maria Bartiromo, read statements on air.
9: Fox News Media is likewise aware of no evidence that they are funded by or acting at the direction of or in coordination with Chinese interests in opposing Kevin O'Leary's projects. Fox News Media apologizes for the error.
8: The organizations had been strongly opposed to the data center project. Several people were even individually named by O'Leary and Fox, and one of them wasn't even with either organization at the time. Brianna Willis, KSL News Radio.
2: The death toll in Venezuela is over 1,700 as rescue crews continue to dig through rubble.
1: More than 5,000 people are also injured after the powerful earthquakes last week. ABC News Chief International Correspondent James Longman is in Venezuela with more.
10: Teams from over 20 countries are working around the clock, dogs and drones, carefully navigating the collapsed buildings to find the missing.
11: Tell her to tuck her feet back in.
10: In hard-hit La Guaira, where nearly 200 buildings fully collapsed, a U.S. team rescued a 51-year-old woman trapped after a 10-hour effort. And in Caraballeda, the rescue of a 21-year-old man who was buried under the rubble for 106 hours. We met the youngest survivor. Diana managed to keep her 18-day-old son, Juan David, alive for 30 hours under the rubble.
2: Rescue crews are also worried about unstable buildings coming down during rescue operations.
1: Here is the big decision we've been waiting for this morning on birthright citizenship, where the court holds that children born in the United States to parents unlawfully or temporarily present are subject to the jurisdiction of the United States and therefore are citizens at birth. Greg Skordis.
0: So the 14th Amendment stands the way it is. This was the result of an executive order by Trump early on in his latest term, where he said that 14th Amendment birthright citizenship has been taken too far, and he had issued an executive order to stay that. The court said, no, we're not going to allow that. So the executive order by the president to try to stop the birthright citizenship provision of the 14th Amendment has been stricken, and the 14th Amendment stands as it always has, allowing for birthright citizenship.
1: There are a lot of opinions. So Justice Robert, the Chief Justice, delivers the opinion of the court, joined by Sotomayor, Kagan, Barrett, and Jackson. Well, there are several opinions. Then there are concurring opinions that are joined in part, and then there are dissenting opinions that are joined in part. So I think for the main holding, is it 6-3, Greg?
0: Yeah, that's what I would call it,
2: okay.
0: Yes.
2: Okay, well, that was what I was curious, it voted. But
1: Let's read this a little bit, and we'll come back to you, Greg, for some more analysis. But what it looks like is that birthright citizenship has been upheld under the 14th Amendment. That executive order making a distinction between people who are here lawfully or temporarily has been nullified. So the 14th Amendment protects birthright citizenship. Should we check in with traffic, Andy, and see what's going on?
2: I can just tell you right now that the slowdowns are just in a couple of spots in the Salt Lake Valley, and we'll get a full update, though, in just a few minutes.
1: KSL News Time now is 8:36. The decision is Trump versus Barbara. It's a question presented whether the Constitution guarantees citizenship to children born in the United States, and the answer, Greg Skordis, seems to be yes.
0: Yeah, that's exactly right. It's yes. There was a dissenting opinion by Justice Thomas, Gorsuch, and Alito. Of course, they're the most conservative justices on the court. They dissented in this, which is, I don't know. I didn't think this one there would be a dissent because,
1: yeah.
0: I mean, we've had the 14th Amendment for so many years. I haven't read their dissent yet. I'm just getting to it, but I'm trying to see what their concern was. But there were a number of concurring opinions. In other words, the main body will vote, hey, this shouldn't have happened. We're going to strike the executive order. And then the various justices will say, we agree, but we may agree for different reasons. So the majority six of them came together and said the executive order violated the Constitution and that birthright citizenship should remain in place. But the justices disagreed on why that occurs. So there are a number of concurring opinions. I'll get to the dissent.
1: I mean, I'm just looking at Justice Thomas's dissent, and it talks about being subject to the jurisdiction of the United States. And he's focusing on that argument that the United States made.
0: Yeah.
2: We've actually got somebody, we've got an immigration attorney now ready to join us live with reaction to this. And who are we speaking with?
12: This is Adam Craig.
2: Adam Craig. Oh, thank you. Thank you for joining us, Adam. Okay, so we just barely got the news on this. We'd love to get your reaction right away upon hearing this.
12: Oh, elated, overjoyed. I have so many people that were so nervous about this.
1: I had heard that there were many people who were worried that their children would become stateless because they wouldn't have the citizenship of the United States or any other country.
12: And that's exactly right. They would have had to gone back through a process to try and figure out what citizenship they might have, because obviously they're born here. There's no reciprocal citizenship in any countries almost. And so they would have gone through processes to try and figure out exactly to which country do they belong.
0: Adam, it's Greg Skordis. Thanks for joining us this morning. I was interested because there was a dissenting opinion. I don't know if you've had a chance to read it yet, but the three justices you might expect, who are the most conservative, did write a dissenting opinion. However, the overall decision of the court was 6-3, although a lot of the justices wrote their concurring opinion, so they agreed 6-3, but not necessarily for the same reason.
12: That's exactly right. And it was Gorsuch. And Gorsuch really surprised me because the level of questioning that he was doing in the oral arguments seemed to be very, very, very leery about what the government's position was. So I had presumed that Alito and Thomas were going to dissent, but I really, based on what Justice Gorsuch was asking, I didn't see him because it didn't seem like he was buying off on what the government's theory regarding domicile was. And that was all related back to an 1898 case called Wong Kim Ark, where we do really have the substantiation and the seminal case of birthright citizenship. So I have to be honest, that one surprised me because his questioning did not appear to be going in that direction.
1: Is it fair to say then, Adam, that people should feel confident now that if a child is born in this country, whether the child is born to parents who are here legally or not, temporarily or not, that that child has United States citizenship?
12: Oh, absolutely. That 6-3, that is a very substantial decision. That's going to say, hey, you're born here, you are a citizen of this country. And I think one of the most important things was the government really pressed against the Solicitor General because he tried to say that this was we offer this tourism birth. And then when they questioned him about how many tourism births they were actually showing, he really couldn't even answer. So their main argument was, you know, we have all these people that are trying to be tourists and come and give birth here, and they don't have documentary evidence of what that number even is. And so really their position was kind of just unsubstantiated. So yes, everybody born here, thank goodness, will remain a citizen of this country.
1: Adam, we so appreciate your time. Adam Craig, an attorney with us who is an expert in this area, and we've been talking about the decision from the Supreme Court that upholds birthright citizenship as spelled out in the 14th Amendment.
2: 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You deserve to love where you bank. Here's Jason Jones.
3: Still seeing the same slowdowns that we had on I-15 northbound side. They don't even really pick up until about the I-80 interchange, and it's going to last on and off from there to about 13 south. That's really the only problem spot we've got at all if you're northbound I-15. So that's why I say you're still seeing the slowdown there, because that's the only place it's been slow pretty much for the last hour. Everything's been otherwise fantastic on I-15. Looking great over on the west side now. Mountain View Corridor, Bangor Highway, down in Utah County, no problems on I-15. It's just 2100 north. That's the real heavy spot. Cormick?
4: Southbound I-15. Still just a little bit of delays in Farmington near the West Davis Corridor merge. Those are residual as that crash cleared off the road, and it's just barely slow there. And then it slows down pretty heavily once you get down toward North Salt Lake in the North Interchange and past Warm Springs Road. Eastbound I-80, that right lane, getting a little heavier. Perhaps I spoke too soon. A little more dense now as you approach US 40 turnoff, although they haven't stretched back to Kimball Junction again just yet. 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Cormac Bone in the KSL Traffic Center.
13: Calling for a high of 81 today with partly cloudy skies and just a 20% chance for a shower. Overnight, 56, mostly clear to partly cloudy. Tomorrow, breezy, 87, partly cloudy, and a 20% chance to see a little shower. From the KSL Weather Center, I'm Matt Johnson.
1: 63 degrees downtown.
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1: coming up in just a moment, we'll talk to Greg Skordis again about these big three decisions from the Supreme Court, including the upholding of birthright citizenship. We'll do that in just a couple of minutes.
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2: Ranger High School. Mr. Burton, welcome.
16: Thank you. Good to be with you today.
1: We received a wonderful letter about you, Mr. Burton, that says Kent Burton teaches U.S. history at Granger High School. And if you were to walk the halls, you'd be able to identify him immediately. He would be the one dressed in a costume or period clothing of whatever time in history he was teaching during a particular week. He is committed to his role in history, and he doesn't change into a person of a time period when he arrives at school. He walks into school in full costume. That's awesome.
2: And Mr. Burton, we see that you've got a flag shirt on in your yearbook picture as well, always representing. What a big week this is for you.
16: Yes, it's a wonderful what a birthday for our nation.
1: I imagine that teaching history is even more impactful in a year like this, but how long have you been a teacher?
16: I've been 33 years I've been teaching, 20 years I did in junior high, and now 13 years in high school there at Granger.
2: Well, your dedication obviously comes through, and you know, for something where kids of today, I know I'm going to act like the old guy here, the kids of today, do they just even appreciate the greatness of history? But when a teacher loves it, it radiates out to the students, and that's obviously the case, or they wouldn't have such great things to say about you.
16: Well, I love America's story, and I have a lot of passion for it, and I want to do whatever I can to engage the kids and get them to think about the freedoms and the blessings that we have here and in America. And so I want that passion to run over to the kids.
1: Well, Kent Burton from Granger High School, we've got some prizes to give you, Andy. Tell him what he's won.
2: Mr. Burton, you are going to receive a $500 Visa gift card from Cypress Credit Union, a pair of season tickets to Hale Center Theater, and a $250 gift card to Harmon's. Congratulations, and thank you for all that you do.
16: Thank you so much. I appreciate it.
1: Keep up the good work.
16: Thank you.
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17: Murphy's Law says that if your air conditioner is going to break down this summer, it's going to be when you least expect it and at the worst possible time. And for a lot of homeowners, the fear isn't just the breakdown. It's worrying about what happens next. Is this going to cost a fortune? Am I going to be pressured into replacing it? Can somebody just help me figure out what's wrong? 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
1: Breaking news on KSL News Radio. Three big decisions from the U.S. Supreme Court this morning. Our legal expert, Greg Skordis, is here. Where do we start, Greg?
0: Well, let's start with the 14th Amendment because it stands the way that it has been written. I just want to read one quote from our Chief Justice Roberts. He says this. Citizenship, and he's talking about the framers of the Constitution, or at least the framers of the 14th Amendment. He says this. Citizenship then and now was the right to have rights to freely participate in our political community. The framers of the 14th Amendment extended that promise to every freeborn person in this land. We keep that promise today. So he has said that when they enacted the 14th Amendment, and of course that was to prevent slaves from being deported. If you were born in the United States, you became citizens, yeah. And people were concerned about that. And so the theory was, well, that was limited to that specific purpose, and it's been taken to a different level because now basically you're here and you happen to be born in the United States, suddenly you're a citizen. Is that really what it was meant to say? Well, that's what the language of the 14th Amendment mm-hmm. says. If you're born here and you're naturalized here, you're a citizen. So that's now the law, and any attempts by the Trump administration to put the kibosh to that has been stricken.
2: Greg, one of our texters said, since when can the Supreme Court change an amendment to the Constitution anyway?
4: Well, so had they ruled that we're right, but had they ruled the other way, would that be in effect?
1: They're not changing, they're interpreting is what they would say. Right.
0: That's exactly right. I think what they would have said was, well, the Constitution didn't really mean that. What it probably meant was for the specific instance of, like I just said, what was happening back in the 1800s, yeah. You know, but you're right. The Supreme Court can't just go and say the 14th Amendment doesn't exist anymore. They can say, it exists, but it really means that. And by the way, the 14th Amendment has a lot of language. The birthright citizenship is just one paragraph. It's the first part of it, but it goes on further with equal protection and whatnot. But anyway, the Supreme Court can redefine it, but they can't alter it, or they can't restrict it or take it out.
1: Another big case today upholds the state's choice to ban transgender female athletes from participating in youth sports.
0: Yeah, this is an interesting one, Amanda, because next year there's going to be a case that might say, will states be required to ban transgender athletes under Title IX? Right now, under Title IX, the Supreme Court has said states may ban trans athletes. That's a state-by-state decision, but I think that a lot of states are going to take it to the next level, and we may have a decision next year at the Supreme Court that says that Title IX requires you to ban trans athletes for participating in girls' sports. So, you know, they talk about the purpose of the law was to make schools the interest in safety and competitive fairness. That's what they decided the interest was. And that sex-based classifications do that. So you can say, well, if your goal is to have safety and competitive fairness, then that ban meets that goal, the ban of trans athletes.
2: One of our listeners, well, there was two. One said bar or ban, and is there a difference?
0: No, there's no difference.
2: The other one said, does the ruling of the Supreme Court on gender recognition stay with the states? And if the people of the state don't like it, can they still sue the state?
0: That's a good question. It stays with the states. They can sue the state all they want, but the United States Supreme Court's the highest court of the land, so they're not going to get anywhere. The state has said, this is what we want to do. What the citizens of the state can do is get new representatives, get a new group of people in there and change the law, but suing the state isn't going to help them because the state has enacted the law.
1: We appreciate you so much, Greg. Well, we'll be tuned into Inside Sources this morning, beginning at 9 o'clock for more evaluation of these decisions coming down this morning from the U.S. Supreme Court.
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3: Andy, it's a bit slow still northbound I-15 from the I-80 interchange up to about 13th South, and that's the only problem going into downtown Salt Lake City. And that's just running a little less than 70 miles an hour. It's not a major slowdown at this point. All of the delays that we had over on the west side have cleared out, except for being a little bunched up northbound Bangor Highway 4100 South. No problems in Utah County as you're going to roll smoothly up to the point of the mountain, but 2100 north has gotten even heavier now, and it's going to be a thick problem for you as you head over towards I-15. Cormick.
4: Southbound I-15 still slow from about 2600 south in Woods Cross down toward Warm Springs Road, and eastbound I-80, that right lane still pretty heavy as you approach the US 40 turnoff, but it's actually northbound US 40 approaching I-80 that's heavier right now. That's due to traffic. Looks like they're down to one lane, so it's pretty heavy northbound US 40 through Snyderville. Got an old car? Donate it at carsforkids.org. It's easy, and they'll pick it up as soon as tomorrow. Call 1-877-CARS-FOR-KIDS today. Cormick Bone in the KSL Traffic Center.
13: KSL 7-day forecast, 81 today. Partly cloudy skies and a slight chance for a pop-up in the afternoon. I think a lot of the activity stays in the mountains. Similar performance by clouds on Wednesday. Partly cloudy, 20% chance, 87, breezy. 89, mostly sunny skies on Thursday. Friday, 90. up to 91, mostly sunny, on your 4th of July. Then we'll go to mid and upper 90s, Sunday and Monday. From the KSL Weather Center, I'm Matt Johnson.
1: We're seeing some showers around. Right now it's 63 degrees downtown. 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
2: 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A new company called Brick is helping people stop scrolling when willpower alone fails. It's a little gray device. It's a box with an accompanying app that allows people to program a lock on their phones, which won't allow them to scroll on social media apps until they find their Brick and tap the phone.
1: Let's get a look at your money at this moment. The Dow is up 86 points. We're at 52,268. S&P is up 21. The Nasdaq up 177, which is 0.7%.
2: Got some backups on North 15 coming into downtown right now that we still got to focus on. We'll get a check of traffic coming up next. 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Amanda Morton joining us live from Cypress Credit Union. Amanda, many families, now that we're already into summer, you know, we're through a full month of summer, many families have already spent more than they originally planned. So if somebody's budget is starting to feel stretched, does that mean it's too late to get it on track?
22: Here is the amazing thing, is that it is never too late to have a reset. It doesn't matter where you're at in the plan or in the summer or what time of the year, we can always reset. You know, one of the biggest mistakes that we make is that we think, oh, I've already blown the budget, so I'm just going to give up altogether, is what it is. And instead of doing that and making things get worse, if we just take 10, 15 minutes and look at, you know, what it is that we've spent so far, so we have an idea of that, but really what is we have coming up the rest of the summer, and kind of get back ahead of things, that's going to put us in a great spot. focusing on this next 30 to 60 days rather than worrying about what's already been spent, guess what? It's already happened. It's done, right? So let's just make some adjustments moving forward. And those small adjustments, it's really going to help to make sure that we prevent additional financial stress that doesn't need to be there when it comes to, I hate to say it, but back to school shopping, fall activities, and holiday expenses, right? We don't want to think about those things yet.
1: But they're right around the corner, I know. So maybe help us out here, Amanda. What are some practical ways that families can stay on track financially for the rest of the summer without feeling like they're missing out on everything?
22: Yes, it's such a great question. So really small changes can have a big impact. I think that we think we have to make this big, large, sweeping change to our entire life for it to have an impact. And that's just not true. We've really picked one or two areas where our spending tends to happen a little bit more impulsively. So if we know that if we go out to eat, you know, we will spend a little bit more impulsively, or if we're walking through some of our favorite stores, our purchases add up quite quickly. We really wanted to set ourselves a simple spending target for those areas rather than create this big complicated budget around it. Because really, financial wellness, it's not about eliminating fun. That absolutely would never work, right? None of us would have financial wellness if we had to reduce all fun. It's more about just being intentional and making sure that the money is going to the things we enjoy the most so that, you know, we're not just creating stress tomorrow. So just finding a way to make progress without striving for perfection by making a few small changes. Like, for example, you know, maybe instead of doing three activities with the kids that are going to cost money, let's do one that costs money and then two that are free. Small little changes like that will make a world of difference.
1: I appreciate you so much, Amanda. 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
3: And traffic is heavier, northbound I-15 from the I-80 interchange into downtown Salt Lake City. It lightens up once you get past about 13th South. That's when it's going to lighten up again. No accident there, just congestion happening as more cars are making their way into downtown Salt Lake City. That's the only problem we've got on I-15. All the delays we had over on the west side have all cleared out as well. So no real trouble there down in Utah County. It's smooth sailing up to the point of the mountain on I-15. 2100 North, though, remains fairly congested. Cormick?
4: Just some light delays on southbound I-15 at the north interchange down toward Warm Springs Road. Those should ease out as the morning continues. Eastbound I-80, that right lane still a little full approaching US 40, but it is northbound US 40 that is the heaviest traffic right now, and that's from about almost all the way back to SR 248 all the way up to the I-80 interchange. From Beethoven's Ninth to icons like Idina Menzel, summer sounds better under the stars. 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Cormick Bone in the KSL Traffic Center.
1: We'll get up to 81 degrees today with a few clouds, 87 tomorrow, 89 on Thursday. Friday, we're back in the low 90s, 91 for July 4th. Right now, it's mostly cloudy and 63 degrees downtown.
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1: 9 o'clock at KSL News Radio. I'm Amanda Dixon. Our top story this hour, the Supreme Court is upholding birthright citizenship, rejecting President Donald Trump's executive order. The justices relied on a long-settled understanding of the 14th Amendment adopted after the Civil War. The outcome is another major defeat at the High Court for President Trump, who saw his global tariffs blocked in February. Local stories we're following. Officials now believe the Cottonwood fire burning east of Beaver has burned down about 150 buildings. That includes homes, cabins, sheds, outbuildings, and RVs. Police today are also allowing some to go up the mountain and check on their properties for the first time since the fire started last week. It's burned just under 94,000 acres and is now 4% contained. Monsoon rains could help turn the tide for the active wildfire season we're in right now, but it could still take weeks for firefighters to fully get a handle on our fires. KSL News Radio's Becky Bruce reports.
7: I asked KSL meteorologist Kevin Eubank if we're expecting a wetter than usual monsoon season arriving earlier than usual, both trends it's on track to do, won't that help firefighters make some progress against these massive wildfires? The answer is that it helps, but with the size of these fires, one or two storms won't be nearly enough. We need a lot more. And we've got to return to drier, hotter weather this weekend.
1: As for the drought, Kevin says it usually takes about as long to get out of a drought as it does to get into one. Your money at this moment, the Dow is up 86 points at this hour. We're at 52,269. Coming up, it looks like we'll be on the cool side today in the 80s. KSL weather is next. KSL News Time, 9:02. Mornings are for recharging.
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4: Couple of slow spots left on I-15. Both directions of I-15 slow approaching Pleasant Grove Boulevard in Utah County, but otherwise looking good through Utah County. And in Salt Lake County, northbound approaching 13th Street, just a little bit bogged down, and southbound near Warm Springs Road. Both normal delays lasting through this part of the morning. I-15 through Weber and Davis counties, though, no delays. And eastbound I-80 actually clearing up quite a bit as you approach US 40. But northbound US 40 still very heavy in Summit County. Almost backed up to SR 248 all the way up to I-80. 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Cormac Bone in the KSL Traffic Center.
1: Cloudy today. today with highs around 80. Eastern and southeastern Utah will have increased fire danger with low humidity and high winds. Right now, it's mostly cloudy and 63 degrees. I'm Amanda Dixon from the KSL Common Spirit Health Studios. 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
10: Well, it's a developing story. It's not necessarily breaking because we broke it on the morning show, but the future of birthright citizenship has now been decided by the United States Supreme Court.
1: For now.
10: This morning. The court chose to uphold birthright citizenship. It's been the law for more than 150 years. I think it's going to stand for another 150.
12: This means the president's executive order limiting birthright citizenship will not stand.
10: And that was actually the final opinion. So this court's term has now come to an end. It was the one we were waiting for. It was the big one. And of course, the Supreme Court didn't surprise us by not holding it until the very last one.
12: Right. They do like to do that. So, look, the final Supreme Court decisions today, we're going to have special in-depth coverage on our show today on Inside Sources.
10: So let's begin that discussion on the constitutionality of the decision on birthright to citizenship. Joining us now is Dr. Matthew Brogdon, a senior director of the Center for Constitutional Studies at Utah Valley University. My worst class in law school was constitutional law, so I'm glad we have somebody that understands it better than me. Matthew, thanks for joining us this morning.
13: I'm glad to be here, Greg.
10: Hey, so this is maybe getting in the weeds a little bit, but the Fox News is calling it a 5-4 decision. CNN is calling it 6-3. The Associated Press is calling it 5-4. It doesn't matter the number, but there's a little bit of confusion over which way one of the justices came out on this.
13: Yeah, I think Justice Kavanaugh's decision is a bit of an outlier. He wrote by himself to concur in the judgment of the court. So he agrees that the executive order is unlawful and that the current way of determining birthright citizenship, which is that you are born on American soil with almost no qualifications, will remain the law of the land. But he wants to base that on a statute, not on the 14th Amendment. Justice Kavanaugh believes that Congress could add additional exceptions to birthright citizenship if they wished, but that the president can't do that. Congress has adopted statutes in the middle of the 20th century that he says clearly adopted the absolute birthright citizenship standard.
10: Oh, interesting.
12: So it's interesting to me. I don't see an initial reaction from the president yet, but earlier today he reposted an article about legislation that could basically undo the 14th Amendment. But my understanding is you actually cannot do that.
13: Well, according to five justices, this is where the 5-4 majority comes in. The 14th Amendment establishes a definition of citizenship that can't be altered. And what the court has done is essentially recognize that there are a handful of very narrow exceptions to who counts as being subject to the jurisdiction of the United States, which is the language that the 14th Amendment uses. It says that those who are born or naturalized in the United States and subject to the jurisdiction thereof. So the court has said that that really only leaves outside a few categories. People born to folks with invading armies, folks born on foreign ships who are docked in American ports, and the children of ambassadors who are regarded as having diplomatic immunity. And at one time, this also included the children of members of Indian tribes because they were regarded as semi-sovereign nations. That relationship has changed since then, so that exception is not quite the same. But the court has fixed those, has claimed that the 14th Amendment fixes those exceptions sort of in constitutional stone and can't be altered even by Congress.
10: Matthew, can you take our listeners back to the enactment of the 14th Amendment and what was going on in the country, and then maybe bring it to the fore and talk about what the executive order was attempting to do?
13: Sure, absolutely.
10: Because I think the history is important, and you may understand that far better than most of us.
13: It is extraordinarily important. The straightforward narrative that the court gives is that Congress was overturning the decision that the Supreme Court had made in Dred Scott versus Sanford. In Dred Scott versus Sanford, The Supreme Court had said that the children of those brought here as slaves could not become U.S. citizens, that there were a certain category of people that for all time were essentially, a subset of persons who could not become U.S. citizens. And Congress very straightforwardly overturned that, not first through a constitutional amendment, but first in a civil rights law. In 1866, Congress passed the first Civil Rights Act, and that act said that all persons born or naturalized in the United States and subject to no foreign power were citizens of the United States and the state wherein they reside. The same year, Congress crafted and proposed a constitutional amendment, the 14th Amendment, which would be ratified 2 years later. And that, of course, differed only insofar as it said that all persons born or naturalized in the United States and subject to the jurisdiction thereof. So we had a move from subject to no foreign power, which presumably would be people who were foreign citizens and remained subject to a foreign government while they were visiting the United States. And the 14th Amendment changed that language to say, and subject to the jurisdiction thereof, that is, any person subject to the jurisdiction of the United States. So Congress was attempting to make very clear that all persons, even if they were born in slavery, because they were born in the United States, were citizens of the United States. And interestingly, of their state, too. The 14th Amendment took away the option for states to create a different definition of citizenship. In other words, we created a uniform national definition of what it was to be a citizen, both of the United States and of a state. And we fixed that in the Constitution. So that was a very clear response, mainly to slavery. The principal exception to that at the time was the status of Indian tribes. It still was not the case that people born to Indian tribes, and the way the Constitution describes this is Indians not taxed. In other words, Native Americans who lived on reservations and were not subject to taxation by the states or the United States were sort of left outside of this, but anyone else would be inside the definition. That left a question about just where the exceptions lie, and there was a great deal of consensus about this issue of diplomatic immunity, the issue of invading armies, but whether there might be other exceptions, whether there might be other people who are not fully subject to the jurisdiction of the United States, such as visiting persons or people who reside illegally in the United States, remained an open question. Of course, that's complicated by the fact that we did not have strict immigration laws at the time. We did have laws that prevented citizenship, for example, for persons of Chinese descent in the late 19th century. But we did not have strict immigration laws. The federal government did not attempt, by and large, to prevent the immigration of people to the United States. That was a 20th century endeavor. So the question's arisen, has that changed the situation? The fact that now we do prevent the travel of people, even temporarily, to the United States, should that change the legal situation or the legal application of the 14th Amendment's rule?
10: I have a lot more questions. Do you mind sticking around?
13: Yeah, please.
10: We'll be back in just a few minutes.
0: This summer, America turns 250. To honor this anniversary, Utah's United States Senator John Curtis will walk 250 miles through Utah, ending in Provo at the Stadium of Fire on the 4th of July. He'll walk through our communities with Utahns joining him along the way to reflect on America's founding values and how we can embody those values in personal and civic life. He'll also pay tribute to Utah's pioneers and their arrival in the Utah Territory. Even after being driven from their homes, they held fast to their faith in the principles of the Constitution and the Declaration of Independence. The values that guided them still matter today. Follow Senator Curtis on the journey and reflect with him on the values that have made America endure. You can find Senator John Curtis on social media at @SendJohnCurtis. 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
5: Well, we have the decision we've been waiting for a long time, so we're going to continue our conversation this hour on the developing news out of the United States Supreme Court this morning, where the court upheld the 14th Amendment and birthright citizenship.
6: And there's already been a lot of response, including our own Senator Mike Lee, who, along with some other Republicans, are now calling for a new constitutional amendment to amend the 14th Amendment.
5: And unfortunately, we're also seeing that people are calling for the Supreme Court to be removed, to be abolished, for the members to hang. That the country has been destroyed, that they've sold us down the river. In fact, I saw one calling for civil war. So let's be clear, that's not okay.
6: Yeah, and it's a definition of the 14th Amendment, which has been on the books for 150 years, and it's not ambiguous, and I don't know why we even got to this point. But let's bring back our Dr. Matthew Brogdon. He's the Senior Director of the Center for Constitutional Studies at Utah Valley University. Thanks for being a patient and staying with us. Matthew, can you talk to us about the executive order and how we got here today after 150 years, why we're discussing this now?
7: Well, President Trump was of the opinion, based on some recent scholarship, that the 14th Amendment does not require the country to confer citizenship on people who are not actually domiciled here. So domicile is a bit of a term of art in the law. Basically means that make the United States their home. So you can identify a number of examples of this. Birth or tourism, right? Someone who travels to the United States simply to give birth, to confer citizenship on their child, and then returns home. And the argument of scholars and of the administration in this case was that the 14th Amendment did not envision a situation like that. That set of circumstances was outside the set of circumstances contemplated by the framers of the 14th Amendment. They were concerned with ensuring that people who called the United States home, who made their home here, could be assured that their children would be citizens. And you see this in the principal dissents in the case as well, a concern with not giving, as Justice Alito says. He said, before saddling the nation with a medieval rule, we had better be certain the Constitution requires it. So that reference to medieval rules is the idea that you are subject to a country's authority simply because you're there. There was a medieval rule of jus soli, the fact that because you were on the soil, you were a subject of whoever ruled that place. And the contention of dissenters here is that instead Americans adopted a different understanding of citizenship. You had to choose to make a place your home before you were saddled with allegiance, is the word that is used, allegiance to the government of that place. So temporary visitors, even folks who enter a country illegally, perhaps, might not fall within that definition. So there's a quite serious intellectual debate and quite a serious historical dispute between the majority of the court and the dissenters in the case. Dissenters argue that, in fact, the United States and states routinely

0: legislatures need to ratify that language. And that requires 3/4 of all state legislatures. That's presently 38. So you need 38 states to go along. We've proposed a lot of constitutional amendments in our history, most of which did not get ratified. So it is a high bar. It's difficult. It's obviously not impossible because we have done it, 26 times. So it's not an impossible bar to clear.
1: So I'm wondering, I personally am a little concerned that the vote was so close. So can we feel comfortable that this will stay for at least a couple of years? Is this something that is going to, what are we looking at here? Because it was pretty close.
0: Well, the enforcement of the 14th Amendment and other civil rights provisions has always depended to a degree on congressional action. Effective civil rights enforcement has rarely taken place solely through judicial action. So unless there's support in Congress and they're willing to enshrine things in law, rarely do those provisions of the Constitution really get vigorous enforcement. And you can see that in the language of the 14th Amendment itself. It's very last provision, Section 5, is that Congress shall have power to enforce the provisions of this amendment by appropriate legislation. And so Congress clearly has some discretion about the way they carry an amendment into effect. I'll just give one example here, and Justice Alito, Justice Kavanaugh put a lot of weight on this. It's the fact that actually federal law confers citizenship on many people whom the 14th Amendment does not encompass. So, for example, people born to U.S. citizens abroad are not born or naturalized in the United States. They have to be. That citizenship has to be conferred on them. They have to be naturalized by a congressional enactment. So there are actually many cases where people do rely for their citizenship on federal law. So it sometimes makes us uncomfortable. We want to think that all of our rights are sort of fixed in stone and that courts will vindicate them. But the fact of the matter is we live in a complex system, and unless the courts have the support of the political branches, they often struggle to sort of man the barricade by themselves. In fact, the court has sometimes gotten out over its skis trying to establish rights for which there's not much political support and often has to walk that back. So I think it's significant that we should work. If you want a definition of citizenship to be stable and you want it to be durable, then you do need congressional enactment. And it's worth noting that the laws that are in place and that were put in place in the middle of the 20th century did adopt very broad definitions. They employed the language of the 14th Amendment itself, and that language in turn was interpreted by a late 19th century decision called Wong Kim Ark. So there's actually a 130-year-old decision that has given us the set of exceptions to citizenship that the court currently accepts, that even the majority accepts. And Congress sort of wrote that into law. There's really no reason Congress can't alter some of those exceptions to fit changing circumstances. There was no such thing as birth tourism in the 19th century, and that is a serious concern. Should wealthy foreigners be able to sort of catch a flight, come here, have children, confer U.S. citizenship on them, and return? Justice Kavanaugh points out a number of situations that would seem to be inequitable, even according to this rule. That is, if people patiently wait and apply for entry to the country, and their children are disqualified from citizenship because their children are born before they enter the country, but people who nonetheless immigrate in violation of the laws gain citizenship for their children, that would seem to advantage people who are acting unlawfully over those who are acting lawfully and patiently under the laws. So I think there are some serious concerns in those decisions, and I think if you want to see a durable definition of citizenship, this definition endure that we've had for a long time, you need to convince Congress to keep it, because there is some substantial power in Congress to alter it. Though there are 5 votes saying Congress can't. So it is a razor-thin margin here. This rests on Chief Justice Roberts and Justice Barrett joining Justices Sotomayor, Kagan, and Jackson in holding that. But there are 4 votes saying Congress has the option.
2: Interesting. Let me ask another question, if I could, Matthew. A lot of people have been saying, and writing us this morning, well,

0: how can the Supreme Court change the Constitution? Sure. And so had the minority here got one more vote, what theory would they have upheld the executive order? Would it have been, well, the 14th Amendment may say this, but it really means this? Because they're not going to change the language of the 14th Amendment. I'm just wondering, hypothetically, what would have happened?
1: No, their contention is that the 14th Amendment means something other than what the Supreme Court said it meant in the 1890s, Mon Kimark. And so the president is articulating a more faithful reading of the 14th Amendment. There is also a real question about statutory construction. When Congress passed our immigration acts in the middle of the 20th century, they simply wrote the language of the 14th Amendment into law. They did not actually define any of these exceptions. Congress just used the language of the amendment. So there's an argument that whatever the amendment means, that's what the Immigration and Naturalization Acts mean. And if that's the case, then you have to go back and see what the amendment meant. And Congress is simply putting the principle from the amendment into law. So you have to settle the question what the 14th Amendment means. And if, in fact, there is no such thing as illegal immigration for the most part when the 14th Amendment is written, we did not have strict immigration laws. So this is not a question of changing the Constitution, but instead trying to adapt the Constitution to changing circumstances. That is, the rule remains fixed that the Constitution enacts, but it has to be applied to a changing set of circumstances. The analogy here is the Fourth Amendment. There weren't cars in 1789 when the Fourth Amendment was ratified, nor was there electronic communication or email. But we have to try to take the rule that is established by the Fourth Amendment, the principles there, and apply them to those changing circumstances. We can't just throw up our hands and say, well, the Constitution didn't envision this new circumstance, therefore the Constitution has nothing to say about it.
0: Well said.
1: So that's really a quite serious dispute that the court is trying to navigate.
0: Wonderful. That was great. That was Dr. Matthew Brogdon, Senior Director of Center for Constitutional Studies at Utah Valley University. So enlightening and so educating. That was a lot of fun. Next up on Inside Sources, a couple more Supreme Court decisions we're going to talk about. We'll get an immigration attorney's perspective on today's ruling on birthright citizenship as well, coming up next.
2: 9:30 at KSL News Radio. I'm Amanda Dixon. Our top story this hour, the U.S. Supreme Court has ruled against President Trump and his efforts to rescind birthright citizenship. That's the clause in the Constitution that states that people born in the U.S. are U.S. citizens. More from ABC's Devin Dwyer.
3: A major rebuke to President Trump, who had pushed for this executive order to take effect. It has come before the court twice. He attended oral arguments in person to look those justices in the eyes. And today, Chief Justice John Roberts, leaning into that opinion from over 100 years ago, 1898, the last time the Supreme Court looked at this issue, and he said that precedent is still our precedent.
2: In a 6-3 decision, the court says the birthright citizenship clause in the 14th Amendment is upheld and said that President Trump's executive order rescinding birthright citizenship violates the 14th Amendment. In other national news, the U.S. labor market is in a holding pattern. ABC's Jim Ryan breaks down the latest numbers.
4: The monthly job openings and labor turnover survey, JOLTS, found that 7.6 million positions were created in May, nearly identical to the figure from April and better than labor analysts were expecting. Just over 5 million people lost their jobs through quitting, layoff, or firing, while 5.2 million found new jobs last month.
2: Your money at this moment, the Dow is up 122 at this hour. We are now at 52,305. Coming up, expect warmer weather as the week progresses. KSL Weather is next. KSL News Time, 9:32. 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
13: Well, we had a disabled vehicle eastbound on I-215 South Belt just before Redwood Road. Looks like they quickly cleared that off the road. No delays built up behind them. Just a little bit of residual delays left over on northbound I-15 at 13th South. It's a little slow there. Where we have heaviest traffic is northbound US 40 in Summit County. That's from SR 248 all the way up to I-80. Due to construction, that's down to one lane through that stretch. Magnolia Bakery, New York's famous bakery, now open in Holiday Hills. Fresh banana pudding, cupcakes, and more. Magnolia Bakery in Holiday, where every bite feels like a trip to New York. Cormac Bone in the KSL Traffic Center.
2: We'll get up to 81 degrees today, 91 for July 4th, 98 to start next week. Right now it's mostly cloudy and 64 degrees. I'm Amanda Dixon from the KSL Common Spirit Health Studios. 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
16: Well, the birthright citizenship of the provision of the 14th Amendment, the United States Constitution, will continue to be the law of the land.
17: Look, many have been waiting with bated breath over the last year and a half, ever since President Trump issued an executive order redefining the 14th Amendment, which, by the way, you can't actually do to a constitutional amendment.
16: Well, the Supreme Court said as much themselves today. They ruled that President Trump's executive order will not stand.
17: So the final Supreme Court decisions, we're going to continue our special coverage, but we're joined now by a local immigration attorney here in Utah to get his take on the ruling and how this whole thing has affected his clients.
16: We have Carlos Trujillo. Thanks for joining us again this morning, Carlos.
18: It is a pleasure to be with you guys again.
16: What was your initial reaction to this? Surprised, relieved, or happy to have it over with?
18: Well, we are definitely very happy with this. There was so much concern for the immigrant community. It was something that it was definitely keeping people awake at night. There was people that were pregnant, that were calling our office to get an appointment to really like talk about the possibilities that these would stand and how it would affect their families. So it's something that it really gave us, let's say, a pause for celebration today among the many things that are happening. But I wanna give a word of caution, because there is something in this decision that I believe is very concerning.
17: What's that?
18: So as you were mentioning at the beginning, the proper way to go about this, it should be a constitutional amendment. You're completely correct about that. However, in the dissent from Justice Gorsuch, he actually goes on to tell Congress, okay, and it's very specific. It's in the very last paragraph of his dissent, okay, that actually he does believe, after going through the whole case, that if Congress goes and pass a law using the identical wording of the presidential declaration, okay, that it will be constitutional. So he is, okay, opening the door and already signaling to the people that are in Congress right now, they have both houses of Congress, that they actually can accomplish this if they were to do it passing a law that only uses what the presidential declaration says.
17: So, Carlos, I'm not an attorney, but I know you and Greg are, but wouldn't that fly in the face of what the Supreme Court just ruled? I know what you said, he said in the dissent, but the Supreme Court just ruled the birthright citizenship as written in the 14th Amendment does hold.
18: Yes, and it does hold. But what they're saying is that the reason for his dissent is that the way that it was trying to be accomplished is what it didn't hold on. Is the way that they try. So what he went on to say is, but wait a second, if you were to do it this way, which again, according to my own studies and knowledge and being an officer of the court, for me, it does not. It needs to be a constitutional amendment. Let's be clear about that. But what is dangerous is the activism of Judge Gorsuch, okay, so much that they complain about this, but it's the activism of Judge Gorsuch to say, wait a second, if Congress goes on to pass a law using the same language that they use on the order issued by President Trump, that law will be upheld and it will limit the citizenship of children that are born from parents that are illegal or not residing here in the United States. And that is a very concerning thing, because we know that they can actually try to do that now that they have the power in both houses.
0: And now that they have the green light, that could make a difference. Now, that's just one justice, of course, but that certainly there would be some pushback, Holly. That doesn't mean it would necessarily happen. It just means one justice thinks that the decision might be different if, in fact, Congress did this. So Carlos is exactly right. Tell our listeners, Carlos, about this recent term of the Supreme Court, because this was a very good opinion for a lot of people, but we had a couple troubling opinions earlier this week, including a one that dealt with temporary protective status for citizens of a couple of nations and asylum seekers. So it wasn't, I mean, overall, it was not a good term for immigrants by our Supreme Court.
18: Most definitely not. And I will just expand your comment to say that from my point of view as an officer of the court, I don't even think that it was a good term for the rule of law. Mm-hmm. Because one of the key things that we look into the rule of law in this country is the power of precedent, the power of cases that had already been resolved, that had established already policy in this country, that had established, you know, a baseline of how to go about it. And I will dare to say that this has been one of the terms that have gotten rid of most precedents that in the whole history of the United States. And that is a very concerning thing. You know, one of the things is when you are talking about the rule of law is the security of, you know, the precedent gives you, you know, the way that you understand the law to how it operates, the way that you got taught in law school about it. And all of a sudden, you're talking about decisions that are taking.
0: Yeah, I understand.
18: They were on the books. Okay, they were on the books for the last 30, 40, 50, 80 years. So for me, it's very concerning. Now, in regards to the immigrants, no, there were many decisions that are concerning. The TPS giving more power to the executive, it is very concerning because the executive branch, it is too volatile. It changes. So, you know, the fact that we can take the example of one presidency said, we are extending. People make plans because they said, well, we are good for the next 18 months. But all of a sudden, a new president comes in and you only got three of those 18s. And now all those plans are down the drain because they decided not to uphold what those prior administrations did. So it is really sad that that was the case. There was another big decision. People didn't get the coverage as big as we wanted to. But there was a huge decision against permanent residents. It was something that it was very concerning. People that are permanent residents, they might be just accused of a crime. Very careful with this, just accused of a crime. They could be put in removal proceedings without even having a conviction against them. And they are applying this, trying to find these people when they come into the country, you know, running checks at the time that they come back from vacations or something like that. So again, one of many decisions that were very concerning on this term.
16: Yeah, that seems to kind of run in the face of the presumption of innocence, Holly.
17: All right.
16: Thanks, Carlos.
17: Thanks so much, Carlos. Carlos Trujillo, an immigration attorney. When we come back, certainly birthright citizenship was the big focus of today's final Supreme Court rulings, but there were also rulings on transgender athletes and campaign finance. More on those topics coming up next.
16: So, Soda told me that if from 4 weeks from when I started, I could feel different, would I sign up? And I said, of course I would. So I did. And 4 weeks after signing up, I had lost 18 pounds. 7 weeks after I signed up, I had lost 30 pounds. 4 weeks made all the difference in the world. My weight, the way my clothes fit, that's what Soda's dynamic diet was built to do, and that's what it did for me. The dynamic diet is teaches you how to let go of the weight and keep it off for a lifetime. No shots, no pills, just real food, expert guidance, habits that last. And Soda believes that weight loss should be temporary. 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Weight loss medications can cost a lot of money for some people, and the bills don't end. 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Mention KSL News Radio to get 4 weeks free. Soda is, remember, say it with me, state of the art.
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17: So the Utah, the U.S. Supreme Court wrapped it up. I know, the big leagues. So they have a term that goes basically from fall all the way to the end of June. That's pretty much their term. And they wrapped it up for the year. It began with a few rulings today, or the last four. So the first two that came out today were rulings that were basically put together on transgender athletes, and then another one on campaign finance law.
0: Yeah, so in one opinion that they wrote, which actually covered two cases, there was an Idaho case and a West Virginia case that both dealt with those states restricting trans athletes from participating in girls' sports. The Supreme Court issued one opinion because the issues were virtually the same, mm-hmm. and said that they cannot participate in girls' or women's sports.
17: And the other opinion found that political parties should not be limited by campaign finance limits. So we're going to talk about both of those.
0: Yeah, let's start with the transgender athletes. This is ABC News national correspondent Stephen Portnoy, who has more.
28: Justice Brett Kavanaugh's majority opinion says it's reasonable to have separate sports teams for boys and girls, pointing to the inherent physical differences between the sexes. The court's holding is that states may ban transgender athletes from girls and women's sports, with Kavanaugh citing the need to reduce the risk of physical injury and ensure fair competition. The three liberal justices on the court wrote separately to express their disagreement with the majority's opinion.
0: Yeah, so he articulated that pretty well. But what the justice said was, look, one of the interests that the state would have in passing a law by limiting women's and girls' sports to those biologically female, who are biologically born female at birth, is to protect the interest of the state has in safety and competitive fairness. So if you're thinking that's an overriding concern, then the state's enacting legislation like that is fair.
17: So I wanted, you're the legal expert, but I wondered, there were two different approaches here with these two cases, even though they ruled on them. One was the Equal Protection Clause, right. And the other one was Title IX.
0: Okay. Let's start with the Equal Protection Clause, because that's where we left off the last one, was the 14th Amendment.
17: Right.
0: Which has two provisions.
17: Right.
0: One, birthright citizenship. The other one is equal protection. The states cannot pass laws that deny equal protection to the individuals. So the courts decided unanimously that wait a minute. So the court, there were different opinions based on different rulings in this case. Right. One part of the court said, well, if you're basing it on Title IX, it's unanimous that the states can make decisions based on Title IX. But when you have the 14th Amendment and equal protection comes into play, then three of the justices dissented and said, wait a minute, this could very well be a violation of the 14th Amendment, the three liberal justices. So the upshot of the case that states can pass legislation that restrict athletes who are born male from participating in women's sports. Trans athletes cannot participate in women's sports, at least in West Virginia and Idaho. Now, that opens the floodgates to any state that wants to do that, including Utah.
17: Which has done that,
0: but there's a temporary ban on it, but that's almost certainly going to be lifted now by what the Supreme Court did. But the three liberal justices said, well, that's fine under Title IX. We think that Congress can write Title IX to any way they want, and in fact, it doesn't preclude trans athletes, so you can read it that's a fair reading of it. But the 14th Amendment really protects equal protection, and so under an equal protection argument, this law would fail. And so the reason that was important is because we combined the two cases in one, but one case was about Title IX, and the other case was about the 14th Amendment. So the majority still found that it was appropriate for the states to do that. But the dissent said, okay, under one state did it correctly because they did it under Title IX. The other state did it incorrectly because they relied on the defense was the 14th Amendment. The equal protection was not a basis to do that.
17: So would they just rewrite their laws then?
0: Yes. I mean, so now every state can, if they want to, can rewrite their laws and say trans athletes cannot participate in girls and women's sports.
17: Under Title IX.
0: Under Title IX. Mm-hmm. And that would be under this now Supreme Court decision, because the majority found even under an equal protection argument, it's fine. You can imagine a lot of states will go ahead and start doing that.
17: So let me ask you one final question on this one, and that is, do you have any idea how this might impact the NCAA?
0: Well, I mean, the NCAA is also bound by Title IX, because Title IX, it deals with any school, and it's not just for athletes, but when you're talking about the NCAA, you are talking about athletes. Any school that receives federal funding is subject to Title IX, and Title IX seems to imply that you can't make decisions based on gender. Now, the Supreme Court has said Title IX does not preclude a state from doing that. So the question is, may a state ban trans athletes under Title IX? They can do that.
17: Right.
0: Now, there's a case that may be coming down the pike next year that will be, must states ban trans athletes? Mm. And that's going to be an interesting opinion. Is the Supreme Court going to take it one step further and
17: that
0: say,
17: is interesting.
0: Do they have to ban trans athletes? Right now, it was a May decision. I think that you're going to see a decision next year. Trans athletes be banned under Title IX? Well, Title IX clearly doesn't say that. That would be a stretch to me, but you don't know with our Supreme Court.
17: So I guess my question with the NCAA is, if you've got states that have different laws, how they might navigate that. But that may rulemaking issue.
0: Right. Yeah, if they compete
17: across state lines with different laws.
0: I think what it would probably come to is what the conference would say. The conference may say, look, we're going to, I don't know, that's an interesting question.
17: Okay.
0: You're all so right. smart. Yeah, that's an interesting question.
17: Let's at least touch on campaign finance, because this one is super interesting. This is not the big Citizens United decision, but this does pertain to political parties openly coordinating with candidates. And the claim was, and this was by then Senator J.D. Vance, now he's the vice president, of course, saying this is a First Amendment violation. Well, the Supreme Court agreed.
0: Yeah, so it's limited to campaign contributions from political parties.
17: Right.
0: Because federal campaign finance laws do have limits on what certain groups can contribute.
17: Right.
0: The Supreme Court has now said that's fine, but when the contributor is a political party in a coordinated effort with candidates, there are no limitations on what they can contribute. So this is a switch, and maybe one step further, you know, in Trump's plan for the Save America Act, and you know what he's doing with voting and with rights like that. I mean, it certainly was a huge gift to the Republican Party, although it applies to both parties. The sure. Democrats could do the same thing.
17: What's interesting, and we had Carlos Trujillo point out that the court has overturned several things. Well, this is one of the cases where they overturned their own ruling in 2001, where they had a Colorado issue, and they decided the opposite way. And so in this ruling, they said it's overturned, it's overruled.
0: Yeah, I mean, Carlos Trujillo made a good point about the rule of law. We lawyers look at precedent when we argue cases. Of course, what do you have? You say, well, in 1964, the United States Supreme Court decided the Miranda case. That's the law. Well, maybe in 2027, you don't have to give the people the right to remain silent. You know what I mean? We could change that.
17: Yeah.
0: So we're it's an ever-changing landscape.
17: Yeah. So I think this one is interesting. I think you could see, for example, even more money pouring into the quote-unquote favored candidate, right? So definitely tilting the scales for it, even if an inter-party challenge, like a primary, right? I could see that happening.
0: So I was asked earlier today if this could apply to midterms. Well, it's now the state of the law. So I guess if there's a coordinated effort by the Republican or the Democratic Party to boost one particular candidate, it applies prospectively.
17: Yeah.
0: And it could very well apply to this election cycle that's coming up here.
17: Yep.
0: That's interesting. Fun Supreme Court. We're done. For the year.
17: For the year.
0: My wonderful time of the year. You with elections and me with the courts.
17: I know. It's been a good couple of weeks.
0: Well, next up on Inside Sources, we'll finish up our recap on the Supreme Court and some of the major decisions that came back. We'll give a breakdown. We'll also shift gears to America 250, plus more on Utah's Firewatch. Stay with us.
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4: 10 o'clock at KSL News Radio. I'm Amanda Dixon. Our top story this hour, the U.S. Supreme Court has ruled against President Trump and his efforts to rescind birthright citizenship. That's the clause in the Constitution that states people born in the U.S. are U.S. citizens. In a 6-3 decision, the court says the birthright citizenship clause of the 14th Amendment is upheld and said that President Trump's executive order rescinding birthright citizenship violates the 14th Amendment. More from ABC's Devin Dwyer.
5: What Chief Justice John Roberts did today was focus on the text of the 14th Amendment, saying that it means what it says, that all persons born in the United States are citizens thereof, and also leaning into a precedent from 1898.
4: In local news, officials now estimate 150 buildings have been destroyed in the Cottonwood Fire burning in Beaver and Paiute counties. The good news is that crews say they've been able to protect 130 buildings from the fire, and today some people are going to be able to start checking or going up to check on their properties. The Beaver County Sheriff Cody Black tells KSL they will be checking IDs first.
6: I made a promise to this community that I would not allow looters to go in and ransack their stuff. That's why we have law enforcement all day, every day on this thing. The fire people are reporting to us, the people that are up there.
4: The fire is now 4% contained. It's burned almost 94,000 acres. Your money at this moment, the Dow right now up 134 points. We're at 52,317. Coming up, temperatures in the 80s today, but that won't last long. KSL weather is next. KSL News Time, 10:02.
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14: Do you have reports of an accident in Taylorsville at 4700 South near 2700 West? It seems to be affecting eastbound 4700 South. Heavier traffic between 3200 West and 7200 West just before you get to I-215's West Belt. On all our freeways, though, looking really good all across the Wasatch Front. No delays on I-15, but northbound US 40 in Summit County still seeing some very heavy traffic in that lane restriction. It's only one lane northbound from about 248, SR-248, that is, all the way up to I-80 in Summit County. I'm Cormac Bone in the KSL Traffic Center.
4: It'll be cloudy today with highs only about 81 degrees, 87 tomorrow. We get up to 91 by July 4th. Right now, it's mostly cloudy, 67 degrees. I'm Amanda Dixon from the KSL Common Spirit Health Studios. 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
15: Well, the highest court in the land has wrapped up its term for the year, but in light of a decision about mail-in voting, it was a Mississippi case that we heard yesterday, Republican lawmakers are reemphasizing their desire to make changes to voting through the Save America Act.
17: And Utah Senator Mike Lee says the court's decision makes it, quote, more urgent than ever to pass his election bill. Speaker of the House Mike Johnson says he'll push it through the House as part of a must-pass defense bill.
15: Yeah, that's one way to get a bill passed that nobody likes, is to put it in a bill that nobody has a choice but to pass and to tie it into that. That's, I don't know, I really struggle with that. But what happened was the Mississippi law that allowed for mail-in ballots to be counted up to 5 days after election day, so long as they were postmarked before election day, has caused some concern because some people are concerned about mail-in voting.
17: Right.
15: We in Utah have a law that used to be similar, but now we say it has to be received
17: in hand.
15: In hand by election day. So anyway, this is that was a the Supreme Court upheld Mississippi's law. Some people, like Utah Senator Mike Lee, said, "Well, wait a minute, that really shows why we need to have a national law about elections," which we're calling the Save America Act.
17: So one of the things that's different about this than birthright citizenship is that the court ruled that basically this isn't a constitutional issue. This is a legislative issue.
15: Right.
17: And that states right now have the right to determine this. One of the things that the Save America Act would do would be to basically eliminate mail-in voting, except for very few exceptions.
0: Right, like military and right. people like that that are in
17: very
0: out
17: few.
0: Of the country for something.
17: And it would go to same-day voting, in-hand, paper ballots, and then, of course, the identification stuff, which is a passport that would work. It's not even that the real ID would work. So you can get it on an airplane, but it wouldn't be good enough for you to vote right now. For most states, only five have the level of scrutiny that they want.
0: Yeah, and of course, the interest for everyone, including Mike Lee, is election integrity. And if you think about mailing in a ballot, it's harder to prove that the person who mailed it was actually the voter. Now, we haven't had problems with that, and history has shown that mail-in voting has been accurate and fair and has been without fraud. The same thing with people who show up at the voting booth and want to vote. Mike Lee would have them produce some level of identification or proof of citizenship. I think the Save America Act would require that, at least to get
17: right.
0: to get your voting.
17: So that's how you come to the issue of a passport, right? Is carrying right. a passport. Now those aren't free. And what's interesting to me, really, one of the things that's interesting about the Save America Act, that it just keeps, it's like the Frankenstein bill. It keeps dying and getting resurrected. So
0: right.
17: It hasn't passed at this point, but we'll see. But one of the things that's interesting is, we had to have real ID, right? You have to prove citizenship. There's all and residency. When you go in to get your real ID, your driver's license with the little gold star. However, that's not good enough in the Save America Act, which seems weird to me. It's
0: yeah,
17: like you already had to prove it. That's how we got real ID.
0: Right.
17: And that took like 25 years.
0: Right. That seems to be a pretty compelling proof. I mean,
17: right.
0: you would think that
17: I mean,
0: that
17: you
0: means
17: did
0: something.
17: Have to prove
0: right.
17: with your birth certificate or with a passport.
0: You know, there's a push, and I understand both sides to it. One side says there should be a high level of election integrity. We should have proof of citizenship. We should have people actually showing up to vote. We know who they are. We see who they are. And there's another push that says we should have more people voting. And
17: right.
0: if you make it harder for people to vote, some people won't vote. If you had to stand in line every year, let's say it's raining on November 3rd when the election day happens to come, and it's like, no, I'm not going.
17: Right.
0: But you otherwise would have voted had mail-in ballots been available to you. You're going to have a less populous group voting, and that's not what we want in America. But I also understand that we want integrity. So, the thing that troubles me. And we've done some studies here in Utah that show that mail-in voting is without fraud. We don't have issues. You know what I mean? We've had a tremendous amount of integrity with mail-in voting. We've done our own audits. And so it's a problem that doesn't need to be solved because there's no problem there. That's what I don't get about the Save America Act. I think there's an ulterior motive, and that is to make it harder for people to vote because we know that, there are certain groups that have a harder time voting, and some of them may be more liberal thinking.
17: Actually, I've seen some reports to say this would hurt Republican states, but because they're majority Republican by so far, that yes, it would impact some Democratic voters as well. Anyway, it's interesting. But part of the procedural stuff that is happening back in D.C. right now, it's interesting because Mike Johnson is saying, we're going to do this one process. They call it MIRVing, which is really interesting. It stands for
0: MIRV.
17: No, it's MIRV. So it's a way to merge onto the rule. I don't know how you get the V, but anyway, that means that when Republicans vote for the rule on the NDAA and everything else in there, they also, that includes merging the Save America Act that they already passed. But if you remember yesterday, I told you Representative Luna from Florida submitted an amendment to attach the Save America Act to the NDAA, but she hates Johnson's plan. And she's the one right now that has totally gummed up all action in the House because she's like, nope, we're not going to do it. So until we pass the Save America Act. So it's interesting because she's like, if you quote MIRV, the NDAA plus either Save America or voter ID, it allows the Senate to strip it out and she won't do it.
0: What happened yesterday with the housing bill? Did Johnson send that to the president?
17: He did send it to the president and he hasn't signed it. In fact, the president called it a yawner, that he didn't care one way or the other. So I don't know if that's an indication that he's going to let it pass into law in 10 days. I don't know for sure, but he said it was just a yawner and he didn't care about it.
0: Well, that, I mean, I digress for a minute. I just thought about that when we were talking about the Save America Act, because Trump had said a week or so ago, I'm not signing the housing bill until we pass the Save America Act. Now Johnson's saying, okay, the housing bill's gone to the president. Let's talk about the defense bill in relation to the Save America Act. It's one bill tied to another when they really have very little in common.
17: Yeah, they don't really have anything in common, but it is something that does happen in D.C., and you do see that. It's an interesting conversation of you failed at the Supreme Court to do this by executive order, so can we do it legislatively? And if you do it legislatively, can you do it by attaching it to something else, like you already mentioned, that's a must-pass? I have seen things held up because people just would not vote for the poison pill, so to speak.
0: Yeah, it's just been interesting to be troubling that so many Republicans and conservatives are mad at the Supreme Court right now, because it is Republican and conservative as it's ever been in its history. And instead of winning, you know, 100% of their cases, they win 80 or 90% and they're mad. Like, come on, you guys, this term of the Supreme Court was, in terms of immigration and presidential power, as bad as it has ever been, or as good as it's ever been, depending on what side you're on. So the fact that people are attacking, even Mike Lee, you know, well, we need to pass the Save America Act because of this thing by the Supreme Court. I mean, they threw a bone to Mississippi for 5 days of leeway for mail-in voting, and suddenly we need to pass the Save America Act and do away with mail-in voting altogether. I mean, boy, the Supreme Court couldn't have given the Republicans much more this session. But they seem to always want a little bit more. I shouldn't say that.
14: A little more.
0: The president's got an agenda that just is so out there sometimes that he wants 100%, and he's never happy unless he gets it.
17: Well, sorry, okay. No. I mean, it's just interesting. We're going to see how that plays out. But remember, they're leaving town, I don't know, Thursday?
0: Yeah.
17: Thursday, because Friday is the federal holiday, and they're going to be gone for a couple of weeks. They'll come back, then they'll be gone for all of August.
0: Right.
17: Okay, look, after the break, we're going to finish up our special coverage on the Supreme Court's final decisions with a recap of this term and what we think of the court's direction given this year's opinions. And we'll be talking with an editor from SCOTUS blog. Stay with us.
0: What if I told you that 4 weeks from now, everything could feel different? Your energy, your weight, the way your clothes fit, that is what SOTA Dynamic Diet is built to do. And right now, listeners of this program can get 4 weeks free when they call 866-800-SOTA and mention KSL Radio. That is, they get the SOTA plan for 4 weeks. That is the plan that teaches diet and nutrition in a way that helps you get weight off and keep it off for a lifetime. No shots, no pills, just real food and expert guidance. I had a nutritionist who called me every Wednesday and said, Scordis, what are you doing? And checked on me, and I kept a plan. I kept a budget a food plan. I told her what I was eating and when. She said, change this, work on that. And I lost 30 pounds in 7 weeks. And I started in April. It's now almost the end of June, and I've kept it off. I've managed to keep it off. It's been a great plan for me. It's something I'm going to stay with the rest of my life. SOTA is, mention this at the end of the ad. Say it with me. State of the art.
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15: Well, it's done. The Supreme Court has issued its final opinions for the term. Now we want to take a look back on the biggest decisions and talk about what that could say about the future of the court.
17: From our friends at SCOTUS Blog. So we're going to recap the term with Kelsey Dallas, who's managing editor at SCOTUS Blog. Kelsey, thanks for joining us on a very busy day after a couple of busy days.
28: Yes, thanks for having me, and apologies if I look at all frazzled. It's been a busy day and a busy month for the court.
17: So I know that when I need SCOTUS news, I go to SCOTUS Blog. So I was one of the, 42,000 people online this morning. So I wonder if you can start by giving us just a recap of the term overall and maybe some of your most interesting cases that you watched this term?
28: Well, some are calling this the Trump term or the executive power term because so many of the major decisions centered around Trump administration policies and address the limits of executive power. So that included this morning's major decision on the executive order on birthright citizenship. The court struck that down. But it also included the February decision in the tariffs case, where the court blocked the Trump administration from imposing tariffs using the International Emergency Economic Powers Act. And as you may have discussed yesterday, the court addressed the president's authority over the heads of independent agencies and basically increased the president's oversight of leaders of agencies such as the Federal Trade Commission, but then held the line on the Fed, preventing, at least for now, Trump from removing Fed Governor Lisa Cook from her post. So this was a term, and it sort of seems like we're going to continue that theme into next term, where the court was trying to define the limits of the executive branch's authority and also how that authority interacts with Congress and the court itself.
15: Well, and even the very last opinion started with an executive order. And Kelsey, was it
0: no accident that that was the last opinion that was issued by the Supreme Court, sort of saving the best for last, because it was the one, it seems, that most of us were holding their breath for. And what I was talking about, of course, is the birthright citizenship opinion.
28: Right. The court almost always saves a blockbuster decision for last, the last day of the term, at least. But the actual order they release the opinions on a specific day relates to

0: adjust their policies to account for this decision. But no, the court ruled yesterday that those grace periods are allowed under federal election law.
1: You know, one thing that surprised me, Kelsey, and I want to go back to the decision we talked about a minute ago, which was the last decision regarding birthright citizenship, is of course, it involved an executive order. And of course, the court seemed to give some significant deference to Trump's executive orders. But this one involved the Constitution of the United States and an amendment which was passed 150 years ago. And I, not being a constitutional scholar by any means, but being a lawyer for 44 years, figured the worst case scenario is that would be 7-2. But it was 6-3 and maybe 5-4. Were you surprised that that case got as close as it did to actually going in Trump's direction?
0: I'm glad you highlighted that. That could very well have been the answer as to a surprise, because after oral argument, almost every commentator was saying, okay, Trump's executive order is going down. Maybe it's even going to be 9-0, but oh, Justice Thomas very much supports this executive power. And so maybe it'll be 8-1. And as you noted, we ended up with this opinion where five of the justices either wrote or joined that majority opinion. And then Kavanaugh was out on his own, where he supported the judgment, but took issue with sort of the argument used in Roberts' majority opinion. So we haven't even included the vote count on our case page because it's complex. But you're right. That's a very fair point. I think that Justice Neil Gorsuch being in dissent is surprising because, again, after oral argument, most court watchers were counting him in the majority.
2: Yeah, that's super interesting. I feel like there has been a real anti-immigrant slant towards the Supreme Court this session. Do you see that from a up-close observer?
0: There were definitely several decisions that went in favor of the federal government having more power to remove people from the country or deport people or remove protections. I believe it's important to point out that those decisions were highlighting pieces of immigration law that were up for debate and also able to be changed. So even though this term had several losses for the immigrant community, Congress is able to take action in response to those decisions. If Congress is able to take action on anything, like I know you probably discuss on your show that Congress does not always get into gear in response to these crises, but because most of those decisions relate to the text of a statute, Congress has the authority to then change the text of that statute to offer protections to the people who just lost them.
1: Kelsey, we also heard today a decision that dealt with two cases out of West Virginia and Idaho involving states' bans of trans athletes. And there were some hurdles that the Supreme Court had to negotiate. One was Title IX, and one was the Equal Protection Clause of the 14th Amendment. They did manage to jump those hurdles. Do you think that this is the beginning of something further in terms of LGBTQ legislation, and maybe that the Supreme Court's opening the door for some states to take further steps than what they've done just with trans athletes?
0: Yes, that was a big talking point on our SCOTUS blog live blog this morning. The idea that this ruling in the cases were called West Virginia v. BPJ and Little v. Hecox was actually just setting the stage for a future ruling about how states must regulate transgender athletes. So this term they were considering if West Virginia and Idaho could prevent transgender athletes from competing with women's and girls' sports teams. And in the future, I believe the host of advisory opinion, Sarah Isger, has said the Second Circuit is currently considering a case like this. But that next case would be, do states have to must they prevent transgender athletes from competing on women's and girls sports teams? That was another interesting opinion today. The opinion addressed both of those cases, and they're not making our lives easier on the vote count, right? Because in some ways it was actually, I think, 9-0 on the Title IX.

0: Parliament saying that states have a right to pass these regulations. And then the what's up for debate is the 14th Amendment, the Equal Protection Clause. And that's where I think you would describe it more of a 6-3 with
1: Right.
0: the Democratic appointed justices in dissent.
2: So, Kelsey, we only have about 30 seconds left, but give us your forecast for the next term.
0: Well, it's going to be another blockbuster term because we already know that the court has taken up several immigration related cases, and those are the types of cases that have so many emotions involved for so many court watchers. They also just today, moments before our conversation started, took up Second Amendment cases. So that issue is not going anywhere. And so it just feels like for next year and even the year after, we're definitely not going to have a quiet term.
1: All right. Thanks, Kelsey. Thanks for joining us again. That was Kelsey Dallas, managing editor for SCOTUS blog, which is something Holly and I tune into every morning when the Supreme Court's about to issue an opinion.
2: Yeah.
1: Coming up next on Inside Sources, American pride has fallen to a 25-year low. That's according to a new Gallup poll. Not a great sign as we prepare for the nation's 250th birthday. More on that next.
3: 10:30 at KSL News Radio. I'm Amanda Dixon. Our top story this hour, one person has died and two others have been seriously hurt in an apparent construction accident in Rich County. KSL News Radio's Adam Small has details.
4: We're learning this happened late yesterday morning in the Monte Cristo area. The Rich County Sheriff's Office is telling us a group of construction workers were installing roof trusses when it appears a gust of wind caused multiple trusses to collapse, knocking two men off of the roof and pinning another underneath a truss. The Sheriff's Office says a 56-year-old man was killed and two others were taken to the hospital, one of which had to be life-flighted. They also say a fourth worker was injured and treated. At this point, investigators have not said anything indicating foul play. They are calling this a tragic accident. 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
5: In upholding the citizenship rights of all children born in the U.S., except those born to ambassadors, Chief Justice John Roberts points to what the drafters of the 14th Amendment said about the promise of citizenship to every freeborn person in this land. We keep that promise today, Roberts writes. Three of his fellow conservatives dissented, with Clarence Thomas expressing his view that neither the Constitution nor the law guarantee citizenship to people born in the U.S. if their parents aren't domiciled here.
3: That's ABC News national correspondent Stephen Portnoy. Your money at this moment. The Dow is up 157 points at this hour. We're at 52,340. Today, we'll get up to around 80 degrees. We'll check KSL weather next. 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
2: 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Legendary host Doug Wright is going to be here to host a town hall meeting focused on what we have in common and how we bridge the political differences that divide us. This town hall will feature some prominent political names on both sides of the aisle. 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
12: I-15 running clean and clear all across the Wasatch Front. Really, most of our major roadways also the same story. It's only in Summit County where we have any major delays, and that's northbound US 40 approaching I-80. Due to construction, it's down to one lane, and it looks like there might be a closure of the ramp to go westbound on I-80 from northbound US 40. You can still get on westbound I-80 if you go under the freeway and flip around. Those ramps are still open. 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Cormac Bone in the KSL Traffic Center.
3: Today we'll get up to 81 degrees, mostly cloudy skies. We warm up to 87 tomorrow, 91 for July 4th. Right now it's cloudy and 67 degrees. I'm Amanda Dixon from the KSL Common Spirit Health Studios. 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
1: Well, the question of the morning is now, are you proud to be an American?
2: And look, it's pretty blunt, but it's sincere, and we really want to know, are you proud to be an American today? Join the conversation, text us at 57500.
1: I think I want to sing that song, but
2: I know.
1: I'm proud to be an American. At least
2: you should sing it.
1: I'm
2: you free. Really yeah. should sing it.
1: You'd quit the show if I sing. We're talking about this today, just a few days away from our country's 250th birthday, however, because of a new Gallup poll. That poll found that American pride has fallen to its lowest level since 9/11.
2: Yeah. The good news is there are still a lot of people who are proud to be an American, but as we're getting ready to mark the 250th anniversary, only 33%, one-third of U.S. adults say they are extremely proud to be an American. It's the lowest reading in Gallup's surveying that started in 2001, right around the time of 9/11, right? So that was the high mark where 65 to 70% of Americans said they were extremely proud to be American.
1: Yeah, that's a scary number. Moderately proud, 22%, only a little bit proud, 15%, not proud at all, 9%. But, you know, I want to talk about something you and I did Friday night.
2: Yeah.
1: Because we had dinner with a group of foreign journalists, and part of that dinner was, it seemed, putting you and I on a little bit about, well, why should these journalists write something good about America?
2: Mm-hmm.
1: And the more I talked, the more proud I was to be an American. You know what I mean? Like,
2: yeah.
1: I guess if somebody asked me if I'm proud to be an American, you're right. I am. I was going to swear. But, you know, you're darn right. I mean, I'm proud to be an American. I mean, am I embarrassed at what's happening to the country right now? Yes. You know, if I was in Europe right now, would I be wearing the Stars and Stripes? Probably not. I mean, I think that we've taken a huge hit internationally, but we're still Americans. I mean, I don't know. I wouldn't want to be living anywhere else.
2: So you and I talked about this too in a different context as well when we talked about patriotism versus nationalism. And
1: right.
2: then so one of the things that really stood out to me with part of that conversation and a subsequent one with a high school civics professor or teacher was the idea that the Declaration of Independence was aspirational and that there's a promise. There's a promise there that everyone is created equal.
1: Yeah.
2: Now, we haven't always lived up to that promise, but we have definitely made strides in 250 years. I think for me, that's where I look at it and say, yeah, right? There's work to do, but we have come a long ways. So I just think it's interesting, this polling, right? And I've seen it consistently. It's not just Gallup, but people are feeling some angst this year.
1: Yeah, and I guess I can understand that. I mean, it surged after 9/11, but there were some times when we have been at a low point in this country. I mean, I imagine if you were taking polls back into the time of the Great Depression or, you know, World War One, of course, we're up, and then Depression right. went down, World War Two, we're up yeah. again, and then, you know, who knows, Vietnam, maybe yeah. problems, things like that. You know, it's cyclical, but
2: yeah.
1: generally, I don't know, these numbers are a little bit troubling, but I can understand them. You're just asking people what they think about their country, and some are not too proud.
2: Well, I would say too, if you look at all of the numbers together, I have to do math in my head, you have 55, 65, 70% who still fall in the, I'm at least a little proud of our country.
1: Right.
2: I mean, that's not bad.
1: Right.
2: Look, we do have a number of texters. I want to share some of these. So one says, maybe not as much proud to be an American as grateful to be an American. Our country isn't perfect, but it's still the greatest place on earth to live. One, another texter says, absolutely. So proud to be an American. Another one says, I'm not proud. We should be embarrassed with the current chaos we have created. And then another texter says, I am proud to be an American, but I am not proud of our government. Okay. I mean, we have a variety. So I think another person, again, I wouldn't want to live anywhere else, but right now it's embarrassing to be an American.
1: I completely understand that. But you and I work in two professions where we have every reason to be proud. You're a journalist. And the First Amendment in this country, we may not be the best country right now in terms of First Amendment type issues, but it's still there. And it's the First Amendment for a reason. You know, my practice throughout my career has been in the criminal justice system, both as a prosecutor and defense attorney. Our court system, our jury system, our Bill of Rights is second to none.
2: Yeah.
1: I mean, I'm proud.
2: Due process rule of law.
1: Like you say, the Declaration of Independence. Who would have thought we'd be talking about that 250 years later, that we hold these truths to be self-evident, that all men are created equal?
2: All humans. Yeah.
1: Right. Right.
2: Look, you're right about the First Amendment and journalism. And I used to be a blogger before I started writing for newspapers. But here's one of the things that I've said since those very early days. And that's been 18 years since I've started putting public opinions out, right, on my political stuff. And it's this. I do not have to worry about ending up beheaded under a bridge because I write something critical of the government.
1: Right.
2: I don't have to worry about that. I do have the right to be able to do that.
1: Right. And I don't have to worry about the government knocking my door down and coming into my house.
2: Yeah.
1: I don't have to worry about, somebody, pulling me over for no reason and stopping me and searching my car. You know, we have the Bill of Rights. And, you know, when it comes right down to it, yesterday we had a ruling where the Supreme Court said, hey, you know, maybe this whole cell phone thing is protected by the Fourth Amendment, because when the Fourth Amendment was written, we didn't have cell phones. We didn't have internet. We didn't have any of that stuff. But,
2: you know, it counts as a search.
1: Let's talk about how it applies. Is that a search when you're looking at somebody's cell phone data? The Supreme Court said, sounds like a search to me.
2: Yeah, I think that's interesting, right? And we continue to have texts. I'm very proud to be an American. I'm proud to have served this country. And then they say, if you don't feel that way, you can move to Russia. So look, I don't think that's fair either. I don't think that's a fair assessment to say if somebody disagrees with me, they should leave. That's one of the conversations we need to be able to have and say, where are you having the heartburn? Like, why are you feeling embarrassed? Right. Can we, like, what points of agreement can we come together on? That's where I think we're sometimes lacking the ability to talk to people that don't see the things the same way we do.
1: It's sad, though, that the pride in our country is at an all-time low. I mean, I think that how do we phrase it with respect to the president? You know, his approval ratings are
2: really low.
1: Very, very low right now. And I think that there is a lull in this country. I mean, which is unfortunate, because tomorrow's July 1st. And we're like 5 days away from the 250th anniversary of our Declaration of Independence.
2: Yep.
1: It is a very, very good time to be extremely proud of our country. I'll tell you something else that I was listening to a podcast about the World Cup and all the countries that are here and how the people from these other countries are just... they're being treated so warmly and being welcomed by the Americans. And
2: sports is healing.
1: You know, they were coming here thinking, oh boy, you know, what are we walking into? Yeah. And I think the same may be true for the journalists that we had dinner with the other night. But I don't think anybody went away thinking, wow, these people in America are messed up. You know what I mean?
2: I've seen that too about the World Cup. And it's not just the way the athletes and their fans have been treated, but the way they have treated the America, right? The way they've treated us as they've left. Like one of them took out, I think it was Scotland, big billboards and full page ads saying, thank you for your hospitality to Boston.
1: Right.
2: Right. So look, there are,
1: we've got an Iranian team.
2: Yeah. We have a couple of other comments, and there are people in America who worry about those rights you just mentioned, says one commenter, one texter. Another one says, I'm proud to be an American, but not proud of some of my fellow Americans. And then both things happening to people across the country, Greg, saying some of the things that you say you don't have to worry about, but some people do have to worry about it.
1: Yeah.
2: Well, thanks for weighing in on that. It's an interesting conversation. Next on Inside Sources, Utah Fire Watch. We're going to have updates on the fires burning around the state right now and how it's affecting 4th of July plans besides fireworks and the importance of federal and state partnerships as crews fight the fires.
1: After I turned 60 and beyond, I started noticing I was putting on a little bit of weight. My pants weren't fitting the same. I couldn't even put my wedding ring on. I was just gaining weight in a way that was bothering me. And I had wrestled in high school, which meant I was able to lose weight just by thinking about it. It was not a problem. But as I got older and older, it became harder and harder. So I contacted SOTA Diet Nutrition because some of the folks here at KSL told me do it. And because I really didn't want to get on medication, they do it based on nutrition. And they hooked me up with a nutritionist who got me on a program of food that you can buy at the grocery store. I didn't have to buy food through them. I didn't have to do any such thing. I just bought the food that they recommended and bought it at the grocery store. My wife was on board. She got me going on that. They have a program right now. Call 1-866-800-SOTA and mention KSL News Radio, and you'll get 4 weeks for free. 4 weeks. 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I lost 18 pounds, and in 7 weeks, I lost 30 pounds. That's right. SOTA Diet Nutrition. 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
2: So we just have a little bit of breaking news we want to bring you because President Donald Trump has finally weighed in on the Supreme Court decision on birthright citizenship, and this is what he wrote on Truth Social. The Supreme Court upheld birthright citizenship, which is too bad for our country, but we can easily make it up in Congress through legislation with the support of the president. That has now been determined during this process. No long and unwieldy constitutional amendment is necessary. Congress should start today to work on ending expensive and unfair to our country birthright citizenship. They will have my complete and total support, President Donald J. Trump.
1: Yeah, he weighed in on all the opinions as they were coming out, and that was the one that we were waiting
2: on. He waited for quite a while to weigh in on this one, but we did get a response from the president, so we wanted to bring that to you.
1: Well,
13: Utah Firewatch.
1: Let's talk about Utah Firewatch. Let's shift gears and talk about what's happening in Utah because we are still watching a lot of fires.
2: Oh my goodness. So the latest update that I can see on Utah Fire Info is that there have been 390 fires in the 2026 fire season. Almost 300,000 acres in Utah have burned. It's not even July.
1: Yeah. Across the state, communities continue to deal with fires or the potential for fires. Fireworks are mostly banned statewide, and now more cities are changing their plans for their 4th of July celebrations because of the fires.
2: Yeah, some are outright canceling their Independence Day in America 250 plans, largely due to the straining resources of the firefighting.
1: It was because of the fireworks, but it's because they're broke.
2: Firefighting.
1: Some of these communities have spent their budget with firefighters. We've had firefighters coming from all over the country. In fact, we had three firefighters that were killed in Utah just a couple days
2: ago. The Colorado-Utah border.
1: And all three of them were from out of state. That was just the most tragic thing you could think of. And just, we talked with a fire investigator about that, and just to hear, you know, what happens and how that happens, and even with the safety mechanisms that are in place, how awful that is.
2: So I do want to mention that one of the firefighters, Emily Barker, she ended up with a big profile on how much she loved fighting wildfires. So this was an article I saw in the Salt Lake Tribune, but originally published in the New York Times. So it was really interesting to me that they already had done something so touching about how much she loved what she was doing. And I wondered yesterday how many women were wildland firefighters. And the New York Times article, this article says only 10%. But I know that there's a GoFundMe account for Nick Hutcherson. He was another one killed. Both Nick and Barker were 27 years old. And then the third person Barker was 38 years old. And then there were two 27-year-olds who were killed as well. But I just think it's remarkable, right, that we have those stories. And then at the same time, there's another story, and this one I saw with our friends over at Fox 13, but they said this. Utah firefighters face threats, and abusive language following the fireworks ban. Are you freaking kidding me?
1: What's wrong with this picture? Yeah, I mean, you look at somebody like this woman that was killed and this article and the pictures of her. I mean, yeah. And she loved it.
2: She loved it.
1: What she did outdoors. And she talks about, you know, helicopter plume and helicopters and sleeping in a dirt foxhole and just, you know, things that some of us would never do. And it was exciting to her. It was adventurous to her.
2: Yeah.
1: And that was her profession that she wanted to do for forever. It was so sad.
2: Yeah. So I just have to ask, what makes somebody think they should call up a fire station and yell, quote, abusive language and slurs over the ban? So first of all, this happened at the South Weber Fire Department. They don't make the decisions. This was a decision made by the governor. And so they're harassing the firefighters. What in the world?
1: Yeah, as though they have anything to do with the bans. I mean,
2: well,
1: maybe they assume that the firefighting industry has gotten together and said, hey, you need to do something. You need to put the kibosh to fireworks. And I know it's important to a lot of people, but if you look at we're going to be 300,000 acres when we meet tomorrow.
2: Oh, yeah. Oh, yeah.
1: You know, we
2: easily.
1: And it's growing. And even though we've had a lull and it's been a little bit warmer, cooler and wetter here along the Wasatch Front, where these fires are going in the central and southern part of the state, it's still hot. And it's going to be, this weekend's going to be really, really hot, close to record hot.
2: Yeah. So one of the things I think it's important to remind our listeners that when we have the Cottonwood fire, and last I looked, it was 94,000 acres, and I'm guessing it's probably going to still increase. But there's an estimated at least 150 buildings destroyed in that fire. There are a number of buildings where they don't know the status because it's still too hot to go in there. And then this Beaver is the area down where that fire is. They have had to cancel all of their celebrations. So it's not just canceling the fireworks show, but they are canceling all of their celebrations. And this is why, as we mentioned, it's their emergency resources and personnel stretched so thin.
1: And that fire is spooky. That fire had flames
2: that
1: were like,
2: yeah,
1: so high and so hot and moved so quickly. We had one of the town authorities, council member or mayor,
2: county commissioner,
1: talked to us. And she was such a cheerleader for the for the Beaver
2: the
1: County
2: community.
1: And Beaver City area, and talked about what a great group it is and how beautiful it is. But you know, on the other hand, what damage is happening?
2: That was County Commissioner Tammy Pearson. And we also found out from they held a public meeting last night to give everybody updates. And one of the things that residents learned is that Utah's big tree, it's an iconic tree, has probably been destroyed in this fire. So this tree is something like 5 feet around. It's a ponderosa pine. It's 5 feet in width, 123 feet tall, one of the largest ponderosa pines in the state, and it's probably gone.
1: Ugh. Did you say a firefighter was challenged with his own job?
2: Oh, yeah. So there's another story about a firefighter volunteer with these wildland fires, and he has had, we don't know who his employer is, but he's been on social media and also on news media saying when he told his boss, I'm leaving to fight this fire, his boss said, then you won't have a job to come back to. So he is looking for the governor and state legislators to say, hey, the National Guard, when they're deployed, they have protections to keep their jobs safe for when they return. He wants the same for these firefighters. I think it makes sense.
1: Well, I think you almost have to have that. You certainly do it for military deployments.
2: Yeah.
1: Why not do it for something similar?
2: I think it makes sense.
1: Public
2: and
1: service.
2: I am really confident that we'll see a bill file opened that way. But really, how outrageous to say, look, you can go fight these fires, but if you do, you won't have a job.
1: As though people do that for fun and adventure, like let go helicopter skiing or something like that. No, it's different. They're fighting fire. They're saving lives. They're doing what they can to save communities and people and houses and dwellings. I mean, come on.
2: There are still some communities that are allowing limited numbers of personal fireworks. Most are not, but there are still professional fireworks shows that are going on. But if you remember, we had a conversation with Bountiful Mayor Kate Bradshaw, and she was telling us that they have a lot of activities within their community that are not pyrotechnical. They're not based on fire.
1: Right, yeah. So
2: there are fun things to do that don't involve fireworks and sparks.
1: Yeah, and I think the Freedom Festival has been using drones for years, or at least one of the.
2: I will let you know, because I'm actually going this year for the first time in a really, really long time.
1: Yeah, it seems like a good idea. Also, you can't get, well, you can, I guess anything can create a fire, but unlikely to have it done that way. Yeah, I mean, we're heading into the 4th of July. This is going to be the most dangerous fire potential weekend of the year, of the summer, unless the 24th is equally hot. But, you know,
2: it's just really bad this year.
1: The firework ban has been controversial. It started with the governor. It went to some cities. You know, now we're blaming the firefighters, and people take that seriously. It's been a family tradition for a lot of people. I can kind of understand that. But, you know, don't shoot the messenger. That,
2: well,
1: people are just concerned about fires, and people are risking their lives to put out fires.
2: Right. So, and I am most concerned with not burning down the state. So yeah,
1: seriously,
2: we will not be doing any personal fireworks at our house.
1: 300,000 acres is way too much. Well, up next on the next hour of Inside Sources, we'll talk with our own representative, Mike Kennedy, about the ongoing fires. We'll also talk about ways the Church of Jesus Christ of Latter-day Saints is stepping up in ways to help people who are affected by the devastating earthquakes in Venezuela. You'll be happy to hear what's going on there as well. Stay with us.

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2: It's 11 o'clock at KSL News Radio. I'm Cameron Elliott. KSL's top story this hour. Breaking news. LeBron James says he will not be playing for the Lakers next year. ESPN now reporting he has informed his franchise that he will return for a 24th NBA season, but it will be with a different team. Which team that is still unclear. ESPN says the Golden State Warriors are interested. Our top national story this hour from ABC News. The U.S. Supreme Court has blocked President Trump's executive order on birthright citizenship. ABC News national correspondent Stephen Portnoy has more from Washington.
3: The 6-3 decision reaffirms the Supreme Court's 1898 ruling that except for the children of ambassadors, all people born in the U.S. are citizens under the 14th Amendment. Chief Justice John Roberts was joined in his opinion by fellow conservative Amy Coney Barrett and the court's three liberal justices, while Trump appointee Brett Kavanaugh said he agreed with the outcome of the case. The court's three other conservatives, Clarence Thomas, Samuel Alito, and Neil Gorsuch, dissented.
2: In local news, firefighters are working around the clock to contain fires burning around the state, and several large fires are nearly there. KSL News Radio's Brianna Willis reports.
4: The Wild Goose Fire is threatening the town of Scipio, and residents are currently in a ready status to evacuate while containment is at 6%, according to a statement made by fire officials this morning. Town members can attend a meeting at the Scipio Senior Center at 6 p.m. today for more information. Two other large wildfires, including Babylon and Snyder Fire, are over 30,000 acres and at 0% containment. However, after several days of fighting, both the Sawmill Fire and Iron Fires are getting closer to containment at 82 and 95%. Brianna Willis, KSL News Radio.
2: Taking a look at your money at this moment, the markets are all up. The Dow Jones is up 194 points. That's nearly 0.4%. The S&P 500 is up 56 points. That's 0.75%. And the NASDAQ is up 356 points. That's 1.38%. Coming up, cool today, hot next week. KSL weather is next. KSL News Time, 11:02.
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2: 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Here's Ricky Meese.
11: Nice and quiet drive on the valley freeways in Salt Lake County, but in Summit County, we've had delays northbound on Highway 40 trying to connect to the I-80 junction at Silver Summit. If you're in Summit County, add some extra travel time to your drive there. Spring has blossomed in Box Elder County. 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Ricky Meese in the KSL Traffic Center.
2: It's going to be cloudy today and stay mostly in the 60s and 70s, but things are going to heat up through the weekend with temperatures hitting high 90s by next Monday. Right now, though, it's about 68 degrees and mostly cloudy downtown. I'm Cameron Elliott from the KSL Common Spirit Health Studios. 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
13: Utah Firewatch.
14: Well, Utah's wildfires are off to a fast start, burning hundreds of thousands, almost 300,000 acres around the state. At least 150 structures have so far been destroyed, Holly.
15: And Utah Firewatch, right now, we have joining us on Inside Sources to talk about these fires is Representative Mike Kennedy. Thanks for joining us, Representative.
16: Thanks for having me on, Holly. I'm really sad that we have to talk about these terrible fires, but it's a really important topic, obviously.
15: It is. And I wonder if we can just start with the importance of federal and state agencies working together. Can you talk to us about that?
16: Absolutely. I think that communication is a big part of this, making sure that we are all hands on deck. Federal agencies, as well as county, cities, and our people are all working together. And that's one of the reasons why the Forest Service moving to the state of Utah is a really important Trump administration effort to try to improve that coordination. I'm very supportive of that. The people that are closest to land should manage it. We need to make sure these federal agencies are responsive and responsible, and that bringing them to Utah is going to enhance that likelihood.
14: Representative, there seem to be a lot of fires right now in the West, maybe like out of control. Do you think that there's much discussion about that in D.C.? Are we getting some attention from the people you're talking to there?
16: There's certainly, in theory, a lot of people that in general concept understand it, but you and I and our constituents, our citizens, are living it. We're breathing the filthy air. We're watching the fires destroy our structures, and it's hard to bring that message to people who are living in a very, for example, Washington, D.C., it's a water-rich area. We have rain on a regular basis, very humid out here. And many of the places, my Congress friends and on both sides of the aisle, they live in places that are not as dry as we experience in the state of Utah. So trying to explain that, communicate that is an effort of all of my congressional colleagues, Senate and House, to make sure that they understand the compelling nature of managing our forests, that we need to do our best to prepare for these things and fix our Forest Act is something that, but we can't get it moving forward on the Senate side. So there are ways that we can do it, but a lot of people out here don't necessarily get the compelling issue it is for us in Utah.
15: I think they just need to see some of the pictures, Representative, because they're apocalyptic. They are wild. So I just want to ask one more question about federal and state agencies, but really specifically about funding. Can you tell us how these wildfires, these wildland fires, how the funding to support them happens?
16: Most of that's going to be the state legislature, Holly, and you understand that the state legislature has primary responsibility for this. But when it comes to our forests, that the BLM is, most of this is happening on federal land anyways, so the BLM and Forest Service are going to be implicated. And we certainly are looking for emergency funds with these disasters that are happening so that we can make sure we have the resources to fight these fires in an effective fashion. So, yes, there are ways for us to leverage our federal relations and making sure that money is coming in so we can fight these fires effectively.
15: And does that involve FEMA as well?
16: Yes, definitely. And I want to pay due credence to these three dead firefighters and the two injured firefighters. I'll just say to us that should drive home, and God bless these people for their efforts, the ones that continue to fight, and in the case of Emily and Nick and Sydney, for their willingness to give their lives to try to support us in the state of Utah. We just have a great deal of respect for them and want to make sure that we're doing our best to support our firefighters living and dead.
15: Yeah, thank you so much. That was Representative Mike Kennedy. And he mentioned the three firefighters who died this weekend. It is also the 13th anniversary today of the Granite Mountain hotshots who were killed in the Yarnell Hill fire in Arizona. If you remember that story, there were 19 members of the Granite Mountain hotshots who died in a burnover. That was what just happened this weekend to the three.
14: Yeah, a burnover is where apparently the fire gets over you and then you're literally trapped by it. Usually you're staying on the front line, but you get too close to where the wind can take it in a different direction and pretty soon you're surrounded by it. And the gentleman we had on the other day from the it was a retired firefighter who now does the consulting, talked about this sheet that they wear, this protective suit. Made it sound like you're like a baked potato, but at least it shields you from the heat. But
15: from some,
14: you've got to get oxygen in there too. But that's the hard part.
15: Also, these fires burn really, really hot.
14: Yeah.
15: So I do want to say he's talking about Representative Kennedy talked about some of the expensive nature of fighting these fires, and I'll say this. So the state forester, Jamie Barnes, said, first of all, this season is unlike anything Utah firefighters have seen before. And she said, look, this is a couple of days ago when we only had 240,000 acres burned. Now we're 60,000 more than that. But Barnes is guessing it's more than $20 million right now. But we'll see. But one of the things that people should know, if you start a fire, you're going to be on the hook for costs.
14: Yeah, and Utah law, even the state law, has provision for that. Even if it's reckless, like you just didn't put out a fire, you're careless about your campfire. You threw a cigarette out of the window. You did something that you weren't intentionally starting the fire, but you recklessly caused a fire. If you're charged with that, and if you're convicted of that, you could be on the hook to pay for the mitigation. You could be on the hook to pay for the people that came out. And obviously, some people, there's no way you could afford it.
15: Right.
14: But you got to pay something because you're the one that created the problem. And you're the one that put people at risk, put lives at risk, put people out there in the field, taking them away from their jobs and family. And the resources, like we talked about, have depleted some cities' budgets to the point where they're not even having 4th of July celebrations.
15: Right. I want to note this. The state has an attorney assigned to recover wildfire costs. They have started charging people. For example, they charged the man who allegedly started the fire at Memory Grove Park. And I'll say this, Salt Lake County Mayor Jenny Wilson, besides the fact of having a personal fireworks ban, she's asking people to please report people who are using fireworks. The first offense, $1,000 fine.
14: Yeah, as it should
15: like,
14: be.
15: Like, they're serious. Because people.
14: You got to start budgeting for this because we can't just afford that. I mean, if you recall what happened with California wildfires a couple of years ago, it broke their utilities.
15: There's so many costs, not even just directly associated with it, but you just mentioned utilities, right? So we know Rocky Mountain Power has had to shut power off, but if their lines are damaged, if their poles are damaged, right, all of that is a cost as well. So it's a lot, and people are really serious about it this year, and we should be serious about it every year.
14: You know, it hits us close home. We had a fire in the Ogden Valley. I mean, my wife and I are looking up in the hills up there.
15: When
14: middle
15: was this?
14: Middle Fork a week ago.
15: Oh my goodness.
14: And there was a fire up there and it got pretty significant. We were watching it, a lot of smoke. I mean, you've been able to see smoke from where you are.
15: Oh yeah.
14: There's almost always some fire on Timpanogos, it seems like every year sometime. But it's every where you can't avoid it no matter where you are, and you can't avoid it just by walking out and seeing the air.
15: So, look, this is, again, just really critical that we be responsible, that we pay careful attention. I would say, please don't go target shooting. Please check your chains. Make sure they're not bouncing off of the concrete or the asphalt. And just we're doing some stuff in our garden with putting some cattle grading actually over our garden beds to make this. It's really cool. But just doing the metal grinding, it was like, oh, that was clear sparks. We will not be doing that anywhere out in the wild. So
14: I got to ask you about that during the break.
15: So
14: metal grinding. Holly, you're going to hurt yourself.
15: My daughter did it, and then my husband did it. So look, please be careful out there. Please be careful. When we come back, there are aid groups working in Venezuela that say the country's fragile healthcare system might not be able to keep up with everything that's happened since the recent deadly earthquakes. I think that's probably an understatement.
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15: The death toll in Venezuela has climbed to more than 1,700 following twin powerful earthquakes last Wednesday.
14: And there are also more than 5,000 people just injured, and responders are still undertaking rescue operations, searching for people thought to be under the rubble still.
15: Look, I have to add this. There are tens of thousands reported missing. So that is really demoralizing and depressing. But ABC News Chief International Correspondent James Longwin is in Venezuela with more.
30: Diana managed to keep her 18-day-old son Juan David alive for 30 hours under the rubble. Rescuers managed to get water to Juan David by sliding a straw through a pipe down through the rubble. The one who gave me the strength not to fall into despair, she says, was my son. I kept saying, as long as he was alive, I was going to be alive. When the earthquake hit, their eighth floor apartment fell out from beneath their feet. She had Juan David on her chest as the building fell around her.
15: That's so scary.
14: Yeah, that's
15: but so good scary. News, right, that they were able to pull survivors out of the wreckage.
14: Yeah, and humanitarian groups around the world are now stepping up to help the people in Venezuela, including the Church of Jesus Christ of Latter-day Saints. And joining us now is Church News reporter Amy Kobe. Amy, tell us about
31: Hi.
14: What's going on.
31: Yes.
14: First of all, it's good to see you,
31: it's
14: by the way.
31: Good to see you, too. Yes, a lot of opportunities there because the Associated Press reports 770 buildings mm-hmm. collapsed, mm-hmm. And mostly in that northern region there on the coast, where a lot of those buildings, as we understand it, they have building codes, but they weren't maybe followed as well as
15: sure.
31: they could have been.
15: That's a nice way to say
31: That's a nice way of saying it. And so the Church of Jesus Christ of Latter-day Saints stepped in along with other organizations and governments there in Venezuela immediately. Mm-hmm. It was immediate. And members of the Church of Jesus Christ of Latter-day Saints, it's not a small amount of people and missionaries. There are 179,000 members of wow. the church, many of them victims in this as well, and also searching for loved ones and family members. I had an email exchange with one of the Area 70 who is working there in that Venezuela area, part of the Caribbean area of the church. But he said that they are just kind of shocked by the news, but also having hope that they can react and that they can act to help people. So that right now, what that action looks like is immediate needs, mm-hmm. shelters, getting beds, blankets, pillows, things like that, just to shelters. Many meeting houses of the church that are standing and are safe are acting as some of those temporary shelters. And then also food, water, emergency supplies, just kind of hygiene kits, everything. I mean, imagine you've lost there's no way you can get into your home at this point. And so what are those essential items to just keep you alive? And

0: other news organizations as well. Part of the recovery efforts that have been so difficult is because you have a country that is unstable politically right now, for lots of reasons, right? We don't need to go into all of those, but the church and its leadership is stable.
1: Mm-hmm.
0: And humanitarian organizations are still the same. And so all of those things are in place. No matter what happens politically or economically, there are still people who are good people everywhere who are acting in the name of Jesus Christ to help others. And so, yes, the organization of the church is huge. And we've talked about this before. The church works with other organizations. This is not the first time they've worked in Venezuela. They have relationships with organizations there so that they can say, hey, we have this. If we fund this, could you get volunteers? Could we help you? Could we already give you the support that we have? You know, we can fund this. What can you do on the ground? And then we do have a missionary force. These are missionaries that are within that country. So there's no American missionaries in Venezuela, but there are missionaries called within their home country, just like if a missionary here got called to, you know,
1: sure,
0: San Diego. But they are called within their country. And that is a large volunteer force that is acting, young, able, willing to jump in and just be ready to do whatever they're asked and called to do.
2: One of the organizations that's on the ground, in addition to the Church of Jesus Christ of Latter-day Saints, is World Central Kitchen. And I've talked about them before because they're so awesome, actually, at getting there immediately. And they're saying, look, we know you need food.
0: Yep.
2: And, I've read these stories about people having to try and dig through rubble with their hands because they don't have the big equipment. And there are some, you know, miracle stories about people still surviving. But at this point, most of the people who were trapped are probably no longer living. And so then that brings another whole host of problems, including potential water contamination, health issues, disease being spread. And so, one of the things that I love about people who have a mission to help is that they know that the needs are immediate and, as you've already mentioned, long lasting.
0: The church also has a lot of resources in natural disasters and things like this, to help with the mental health afterward.
2: Yeah.
0: A lot of programs
2: and
0: therapists that go in with LDS Family Services, mm-hmm. and they will just be there to talk about, hey, this was real.
2: Yeah.
0: The trauma and that lasting damage, even on your psyche and on your body, is real. And that is part of the church's response as well in the coming months and years that they'll be on the ground. Right now, as I understand it from some of those people I'm emailing back and forth and talking to, they are still struggling to get into those hardest hit areas because of transportation and some of those things. So it's going to be a big, long process, but there is hope as well. There is a lot of hope that the Lord will bless them, that they also can rise and have, you know, good experiences through this and help others that are in need. It's an opportunity to serve others, and they see it that way.
3: You mentioned that the church works with other aid organizations. Do you know whether or not and to what extent they're getting support from the local communities or the local government?
0: I can't.
3: I know that the government is in disarray, and so maybe they can't rely on that. But I imagine there have been some cities or local municipalities that are reaching out and trying
0: to get
3: some help.
0: From what I understand, it's local governments and people.
3: Right.
0: So it's maybe a bishop talking to his mayor and some things like that, a stake president who is working with the people that he knows. That's happening. Beyond that, I'm not aware of anything. I'm sure that some of those conversations are in the works, but I haven't been made aware of the details.
3: Hey, can you stick around?
0: Absolutely.
3: We don't get Amy Kobe very
0: often.
3: Let's talk more
0: about some positive stories.
3: Okay, let's do that. Let's do that after the break. So next up on Inside Sources, Amy Kobe is going to stick around because we paid her. And for conversation for more volunteers for American 250. We'll be right back.
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0: KSL's top national story this hour from ABC News. Today, the U.S. Supreme Court has allowed states to ban transgender women and girls from playing on sports teams for women and girls. The cases brought before the court dealt with athletes from West Virginia and Idaho. But in today's ruling, the court's conservative majority has paved the way for dozens of Republican-led states to keep similar bans on transgender athletes. More from ABC's Devin Dwyer.
1: A 15-year-old, the only known openly transgender student and athlete in the state of West Virginia, bravely brought this case to the Supreme Court insisting that she had an equal right to play with the girls. But the Supreme Court today, 6-3 decision written by Justice Brett Kavanaugh, said states, school districts can draw lines based on biological sex when it comes to sports teams in schools.
0: Other national stories KSL is following. Republican Congressman Tom Keene Jr. of New Jersey is back in Washington after months of absence. Keene didn't disclose publicly the details of why he was missing in Congress, only saying it was a medical issue. But today on the House floor, Keene said he was hospitalized for depression.
2: As the over 48 million of my fellow Americans being treated for this illness have come to discover, there is no timeline for healing. There is no timeline for recovery. Only the work of getting better one day at a time.
0: Taking a look at your money at this moment, we've got green across the board. The Dow Jones is up 185 points. That's 0.3%. The S&P 500 is 52 points. That's 0.7%. And the NASDAQ is up 335. That is 1.3%. Coming up, we're gearing up for a hot Independence Day. KSL weather is next. KSL News Time, 11:31.
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0: 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Here's Ricky Meese.
10: Nice and quiet drive on the Valley freeways, but delays continue in Summit County. This is northbound Highway 40 to get to I-80. You've got about 2 to 3 miles of solid backups there at that junction in Silver Summit. So if you're traveling through Summit County and you're taking Highway 40, be prepared for those backups. Ready to upgrade your kitchen? 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Ricky Meese in the KSL Traffic Center.
0: Today's going to be partly cloudy with highs around the 80s. Eastern and southeastern Utah will have increased fire danger with low humidity and high winds. Right now, though, it's 70 degrees and partly cloudy downtown. I'm Cameron Elliott from the KSL Common Spirit Health Studios. 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
12: You know, our country has been built on principles of service, including volunteering.
13: So what better way to celebrate our country's 250th birthday than with volunteering?
12: The Church News' Amy Kobabe is going to stay with us here in studio with more on how volunteers are answering the calls right here in our own country.
14: Yes.
12: With respect to our country's anniversary, which is just days away.
14: It's just days away. I feel like we need some patriotic music to go along with this segment.
12: Okay, our producer's working on that. Yeah, we'll get you that.
14: But I love this. I spoke about this with Rosie Rios, who is the chair of the America 250 Commission, former treasurer of the United States. She said that service is an important part of the celebration this year. She said service is how our country was founded. If you think about the patriots who served in the Revolutionary War, think about all the veterans who have risked their lives on our behalf for us to enjoy the freedoms that we have today. And so she threw down the gauntlet, and part of the America 250 celebration is a invitation to be a part of the largest volunteer effort in United States history. And so as part of this, I did a longer article for the Church News about the efforts that are happening, and it is so inspiring. And I had to cut so many things out. You know how that goes. You get so many responses and people who are doing some amazing things. But I loved also, I mean, you have big projects. The Church of Jesus Christ of Latter-day Saints is donating 250 truckloads
13: of food
14: to food banks across the country. At each one of those, you have volunteers that are at the doors welcoming those food donations, distributing them out to smaller food banks and things like that. But then you have things like in Idaho. They wanted to do 250,000 before the 4th of July. They reached that goal.
13: 250,000 what? Sorry.
14: Service projects.
13: Service projects.
14: Or service, some sort of service act.
13: Wow.
14: And so that included things like one submission said he put in a ramp for his brother-in-law who is going through cancer treatment so that they can make it out of the house and go to that treatment every day without having to have more people come and help them. One woman from Caldwell, Idaho, where it gets really cold, said that at 91 years old, she wanted to knit hats for children that are underserved. She knitted 20 hats and gave them to children in school. A school clothing closet. She said the children didn't have anything warm to put on their head, and this will help the children keep warm. So you have large events, big service projects. You have small little acts of service by a 91-year-old woman in a small town who sees a need for children to stay warm walking home from school and says, I can do something about that. I can knit.
13: It reminds me of the Martin Luther King Jr. quote where he said, anybody can be great because anybody can serve.
14: Yeah.
13: Right? Everybody can be great because everybody can serve.
14: Yeah.
13: So tell me a little bit about America Serves and Just Serve, because both of them, they seem to be going together.
14: Yes. So Just Serve is one of the partner organizations with America Serves. So America Serves is part of the America 250 Commission. It's part of the big celebration, and they have on their website this invitation to serve. And so along with Just Serve, you have I should have pulled it up, all the organizations that you could think of that are providing service opportunities, mm-hmm. United Way.
13: Oh, yeah.
14: All of these organizations are saying, hey, we'll make things available. If people want to come serve, come to our website. We'll show you how and we'll give you opportunities. And so Just Serve is a great place to do that because it's in your own community. You look up, you can type in your zip code and say, I want to do something within 10 miles of my right. house. Okay, here's the opportunity. And these might not necessarily say this is for America's 250th. It's just a need. Right. It's socks at the homeless shelter that are honestly all the time showing up there in our local area. And if you can do that, that counts. Mm-hmm. That is part of the America 250 celebration. And I loved one of the woman I spoke to who's a Just Serve specialist in Idaho, that kind of saw this as, hey, Idaho can be a really great place where we take this on. This is a service oriented community. And we can do that. She said that she was also just inspired by how many people got involved. She herself has Native American heritage. Mm. And she said that she came into it feeling a little conflicted about this celebration as she looks back on her own family heritage. She wasn't quite sure how to feel about it. And then she saw the service happen. She saw all of these projects and photos and smiling pictures and people doing this and said, this is a part of America's future. And she feels hopeful about America's future because of the people who are doing things every day that count as serving someone else.
12: And Utahns and Latter-day Saints probably serve and volunteer, I don't even need to know the stats, more than anybody. I imagine America serves was pretty tickled to be contacting by the Utah and Idaho.
14: Very tickled to be a part of that. And it just makes sense. They go hand in hand. Just Serve is international, but it started here in the United States. Mm-hmm. And it's in every community. There are hundreds of Just Serve cities and Just Serve clubs at local high schools, kids that are getting involved in this. So, yes, it is. I feel bad as a church news reporter. It is members of The Church of Jesus Christ of Latter-day Saints, but it's not limited to that. And service is a big part of being a disciple of Jesus Christ. But it's something that everyone, as part of the America 250 celebration, can be proud of.
13: Yeah, I just pulled up justserve.org to look at some projects. There's Feed Homeless Youth, Provide and Serve Dinner on July 2nd, right? And then it's, I said America Serves, but it's actually America Gives. I feel bad.
14: Thank you.
13: But they, on their homepage, over 13 million hours volunteered.
14: And those are just the ones that people have submitted.
13: That have reported.
14: Yes.
13: That's amazing, right? That's really amazing. And I think it's one of the things that really can bind communities together, neighborhoods, families, is this opportunity to serve. I think sometimes we underestimate the power of service.
14: Yeah. Yeah. And you might think, oh, I just knitted 21 little right. hats. That's it. But
13: those are 21 people
14: yes,
13: who have warm heads because of you.
14: Who have warm heads because of you. And you multiply that and slowly, but consistently, you get 13 million plus hours yeah. volunteered. And that's just within the first 6 months of the year. Yeah. So it's going to be really inspiring. I'll come back. Let's do it again in December and talk about all the projects we've seen. And you had asked earlier a couple of weeks ago about every state getting
13: yeah.
14: those
13: the food donations
14: yeah. and they went to Alaska, they went to Hawaii and made that happen. And so and volunteers were there to yeah. accept that as well, and we're so happy to receive it on the Big Island and yeah. in Alaska, where it's really hard.
13: It's a little harder to get it there than to drive it to West Jordan.
12: We've got less than a minute, but for our listeners who want to be part of our conversation in December, how can they find out more about volunteering and getting involved in
14: JustServe.org or just America250.org, America Gives. If you just look up, or if you just decide, hey, here's something I can do.
13: Yeah.
14: You see someone on the side of the road that needs help.
12: Yeah.
14: That is service. That counts and that matters, makes a difference.
13: I have a neighbor and I am positive she has never reported these hours, but she will put together care kits for people who are homeless that she carries in her car during the winter. And then if she sees somebody, she just has a kit. It's there, it's ready, and she hands it to them, and it's got hand warmers and a hat and socks and, you know, even just some quick energy foods. And she just keeps them in her car and she does it all on her own. Yeah. So thanks again for joining us, Amy. That's Amy Kobig, reporter with the Church News, but awesome individual that we love having on our show.
14: Thank you.
13: All right. Coming up on Inside Sources, I want to have a conversation about political differences and how we handle it. You should go and serve. We're going to have a whole special town hall tomorrow on this very topic.
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30: Inside Sources.
13: So one of the taboo topics, of course, is don't talk about politics or religion. So why politics? Well, I mean, come on, it's super divisive. It can be isolating, but I don't think it should.
12: No, it really shouldn't. And even in a place like Utah, where a lot of people belong to the same political party, there's diversity in terms of political takes and opinions and issues even within that party.
13: Yeah, for sure. I'm a prime example.
12: Yep.
13: So what can we do to make sure our political differences don't ruin our relationships? There's a lot, actually, and I think, Amy, the conversation we just had with Amy Kobeg about service, I think that is one really, really good way, right? I mean, it's one of the ways where, like, barriers come down, because when you're united and helping, there's really something powerful about that.
12: Yeah, and we're going to enjoy part of that tomorrow on this very show, aren't
13: mm-hmm.
12: we?
13: We are. Right. We are, and I'll talk about that in just a second, but I also want to talk about an article. This was just published in the Deseret News, political differences shouldn't break our circles. And I think that's right, right? So the author, her name is Stephanie Morgan, and she starts by saying, in our lives, we have circles of people. You have a church circle, you have a gym circle, you have a kids' soccer team circle. The defining characteristic of these circles is having something in common, right? So whether you're getting together to gripe about leg day, or, you know, you're cheering for the same little sports team that your kids are on. But what she's writing is that politics divides us in ways that some of these other things don't divide us. And it doesn't need to be that way.
12: Yeah, and I think that another thing people should be thinking about is getting into some of these circles and enjoying these circles with family or politics.
13: Yeah.
12: And even if you have disagreements or sort of, I don't know, it seems like there is so much divisiveness right now in this country. But if you sit down with people, even with different points of view, and learn to, like our governor says, disagree better.
13: Yeah.
12: You can get a lot. I think it was Gary Herbert that talked to us once about what he does, you know, with the whole, I don't like your opinion, but I want to hear more about it, you know?
13: Yeah. Yeah, that's right. And he said, I think if I remember Gary Herbert's comment to us, is the openness to say you may be right.
12: Yeah, absolutely right.
13: You might be right.
12: Right.
13: Right. So I do want us to continue to think about how do we get past the yelling and the screaming and the demonizing of people who don't think the same as we do politically. So look, speaking of political differences, I want our listeners to make sure that they tune in to KSL News Radio tomorrow. It's 11 a.m. It's during our show. It's a special edition of Inside Sources Unites, Utah Unites, America 250. It'll be brought to you by America First Credit Union and the state of Utah. And we're going to have Doug Wright, who's going to host a town hall meeting focused on what we have in common and how we can bridge the political differences that divide us. So we've got some prominent political names, both sides of the aisle. It's a special hour. It's commercial free. And you're only going to hear it here on KSL News Radio tomorrow at 11 a.m.
12: It's going to be the last hour of our show tomorrow.
13: It will.
12: It's going to be hosted by the former host that had this hour years ago, Doug Wright.
13: Doug Wright.
12: He joined us just a couple days ago to talk about the fire in Eureka.
13: Yeah, that's right.
12: Home there.
13: That's right. Okay. I do have a few fun facts of the day. So it's June 30th. So this is an interesting fun fact to me. This was in 1702. A woman named Elizabeth Timothy was born. So she was a colonial immigrant. She became the first female newspaper editor and publisher in America after the death of her father. So she assumed his role in printing the South Carolina Gazette under contract with Benjamin Franklin.
0: 1702.
13: This is when she was born.
0: Unbelievable.
13: Yeah.
0: Right. Yeah. She was born, I mean, a long time ago. And then she became an editor, probably, obviously, in the early 1700s.
13: Yeah.
0: You know, you wonder
13: isn't that so interesting?
0: What was going on then
13: with
0: the printing and everything.
13: So in 1899, I want to point this one out. Margaret Bird Rawson was born. She identified and treated reading disorders, including dyslexia. So that would have been in the early-ish 1900s.
0: Yeah.
13: So... this one is not a fun fact. This is a very sad fact. So it was on this day in 1934 that Adolf Hitler ordered the assassination of hundreds of members of his own political party. It was called the Night of the Long Knives. It was anybody who disagreed with them, people who were dissenting, people who did not
0: remember that.
13: People,
0: it was his own political party.
13: Getting rid of competition from within his own party, and he did it by having them assassinated. Really, really awful.
0: Hundreds.
13: Hundreds. Yeah, it was really bad. There were also a couple of Supreme Court decisions, and I wanted to mention one before we get to the other two. So we talked about the process of getting an amendment through, a constitutional amendment, right? It's passed by 2/3, has to be ratified by 3/4 of the states. The number's 38. Well, it was on this day in 1982 that the ERA failed. The Equal Rights Amendment failed because it fell three states short of ratification. So it had 35 states that ratified it, but they needed 38.
0: And it seems like every once in a while we talk about reestablishing that and getting some of those states to get back on board and do something about it. But it just
13: and
0: never
13: people
0: happens.
13: Are saying, look, it just at this point you've got to redo it. I think largely is the consensus.
0: Right.
13: But there were two Supreme Court decisions and then one other relevant Supreme Court date. So it was on this day in 1971 that the U.S. Supreme Court ruled 6-3 that the government could not prevent the New York Times or the Washington Post from publishing the Pentagon Papers.
0: Yeah, they had decided that that was of such public interest that there were any privacy interests or government secrecy or national security interests were outweighed by the right of the public. And that's a significant First Amendment opinion that the U.S. Supreme Court heard and held in 1971, over 50 years ago.
13: It was also on this day in 2014 that Burwell versus Hobby Lobby was decided in a 5-4 vote.
0: Ooh, you caught me on that one. I think it has to do with time off for religious purposes.
13: I think being able to close on Sunday.
0: Oh, that's right. Yes. Same thing.
13: Okay, so we're going to have to look that one up.
0: Yeah, Burwell versus Hobby Lobby.
13: And it was on this day in 2022 that Justice Ketanji Brown Jackson was sworn into the U.S. Supreme Court.
0: I was going to say the year she was born. Like, she's
13: no.
0: Not that young. So she's only been on the court for four years.
13: 4 years.
0: Well, she certainly had an active role in the court during those 4 years. And this last session has been no exception at all. I think she probably dissented on about as many opinions as anybody. Ketanji Brown Jackson is going to go down in history as sort of the next Ruth Bader Ginsburg, I think. But, you know, the Supreme Court has finished its tour. It's finished its year. And, you know, we can talk back and forth about the good and the bad, whether the Supreme Court actually gave itself more power this year. It certainly gave the office of the president more power. Not necessarily Donald Trump, but he happens to be the president right now. But and what was interesting is a lot of these opinions this year didn't deal with laws that some legislature had passed or that some state had gone through or this federal legislature. It dealt with a lot of these executive orders, and we haven't seen executive orders historically. We haven't had a president who's been as active in executive orders, but so many of these opinions were the result of executive orders having worked their way up through the court system. And a lot of times the lower courts, the trial courts, typically federal courts, have struck down some of these executive orders, and then they work their way up. They work up to the Court of Appeals, and it goes back and forth. We had one case, the case yesterday involving the Fourth Amendment, the search of the cell phone data. You know, the trial court said, hey, that's a search. The Court of Appeals said, you don't have a right to privacy to your cell phone data. It's not a search. And then it gets to the Supreme Court. They go, yeah, it's a search, and the Fourth Amendment applies. I mean, three different sets of courts with the most brilliant men and women on the planet, and they come to different conclusions about something that the Fourth Amendment wasn't enacted yesterday. We're still trying to redefine it. And somebody talked earlier about, boy, you know, is this birthright citizenship going to change the 14th Amendment? No, but we can continue to look at the 14th Amendment. We can continue to look at the 4th Amendment. We can continue to look at the 1st Amendment when we talk about voting rights and things like that and say, let's take a second look at how does it apply today? Mm-hmm. What are we doing today? And I absolutely appreciate what one of our guests, was it Carlos Trujillo, said earlier about the rule of law. And we do rely on the rule of law, and that's important. And I wish our Supreme Court would stick with the rule of law, sometimes a little bit better. But I also understand that the rule of law in 1900, when we didn't have cell phones, is different than the rule of law in 1926 when we do. So things are changing. The court's evolving. We'll see what happens next year. It was a good term for the Supreme Court. I don't agree with a lot of their decisions, but I love what they do.
13: All right. Thanks for those closing arguments. I do have to say today is also Social Media Day, so shout out to the KSL social media team. Now, next on Utah's New News, the price tag for Utah's wildfires on the rise, and it's moving up fast. Stay tuned.
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9: Good afternoon. 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I'm Maria Chaleos. KSL's top story this hour.
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9: Families evacuated by the Cottonwood Fire are getting their first look at what is left today. KSL News Radio's Heather Peterson spoke to one man who lost the ranch that's been in their family for generations. 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Heather?
11: Okay. I was wondering, what were you doing when you noticed smoke in the area where your farm was at?
14: So, Dad and I were both... We were in separate areas doing some cultivating, some fields, and I got finished with the field I was on, and I called Dad to see if he needed any help or anything. And when we were on the phone, he said, oh, man, that I see smoke. That looks like it's the fire that's close, you know? And I said, well, should I get a disc hooked up? And he said, yeah, that'd be a good idea. And then he was the one that called the sheriff's office.
9: Now, Utah's wildfire season isn't just scorching thousands of acres. It's also carrying a hefty price tag. Our live team coverage, Utah Firewatch, continues with KSL News Radio's Eric Cabrera. Eric?
16: Maria, new estimates from the Great Basin Coordination Center show Utah's seven largest active wildfires have already racked up nearly $40 million in estimated firefighting costs. The Cottonwood Fire alone is estimated about $21 million, while the Iron Fire is approaching $9.3 million. Kelly Wickens with the state's forestry division says those estimates will keep growing.
25: Many of them are still burning, and those numbers will continue to increase as we have firefighters out on the line.
16: Those estimates only cover the cost of fighting the fires, not the damage left behind. Governor Spencer Cox warned before the season began that after Utah's most expensive wildfire year on record was last year, this year's firefighting costs could climb even higher. Live, Eric Cabrera, KSL News Radio.
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30: Marie, I talked to Andy Anderson, who told me when the sheriff called and warned him the fire was getting close to their family property in the canyon near Junction, he grabbed some heirlooms from their pioneer-era property that's been in his family since the 1940s, and then they had to get out.
31: BLM firefighters were up there, and they gave up. They were overwhelmed. It was just too powerful or too strong. And so eventually they all came down, and so everything that was up there was consumed.
30: He says the only thing left now are the cabin's chimneys, their stone pavilion, and generations of memories.
31: If you're lucky enough to be at a Cougar Ranch, you're lucky enough. And that's kind of how our family looked at it, you know. We're not a wealthy family, but that was our wealth right there.
30: Fire officials believe 150 structures have been destroyed by the Cottonwood Fire so far. Reporting live, Heather Peterson, KSL News Radio.
9: Our top national stories. The U.S. Supreme Court has ruled against President Trump and his efforts to rescind birthright citizenship. In a 6-3 decision, Cecilia Wang
13: in a 6-3 decision, excuse me. Now, Cecilia Wang is the ACLU attorney who argued for the plaintiffs before the court. She tells ABC News she's delighted with the decision, especially since it came down just days before the U.S.'s 250th birthday.
1: I'm proud to be an American and to be a civil rights lawyer who fought alongside our brave clients, hundreds of thousands of American families who would have been deeply harmed by President Trump's executive order, and the millions of Americans who've always understood, at least since the ratification of the 14th Amendment, that everyone born here on American soil is a citizen alike.
13: Senator Mike Lee disagrees with the ruling. He posted on X suggesting Congress needs to pursue amending the Constitution. The Supreme Court has upheld state bans on transgender athletes in women and girls sports.
2: Justice Brett Kavanaugh's majority opinion says it's reasonable to have separate sports teams for boys and girls, pointing to the inherent physical differences between the sexes. The court's holding is that states may ban transgender athletes from girls and women's sports, with Kavanaugh citing the need to reduce the risk of physical injury and ensure fair competition. The three liberal justices on the court wrote separately to express their disagreement with the majority's opinion.
13: That is ABC Stephen Portnoy reporting. The SCOTUS term has only just wrapped up, and justices are already teasing some blockbuster cases that they plan to pick up next year. Here's the editor of the SCOTUS blog, Kelsey Dallas.
3: We already know that the court has taken up several immigration-related cases, and those are the types of cases that have so many emotions involved for so many court watchers. They also just today took up Second Amendment cases, so that issue is not going anywhere.
13: Dallas tells inside sources the next term and the one after are not going to be quiet ones. UDOT has announced a new paving project between Scipio and Aurora that will use recycled pavement. KSL News Radio's Cameron Elliott has the story.
15: In the coming days, the 35-mile or so stretch of Highway 50 will be occupied by a train-looking vehicle that moves a few feet a second.
17: So you'll see maybe a huge truck with a tank on it that has the oil, and that's connected to another vehicle that rips up the road, and then that spits the material out, puts it into another truck that lays it back with all the new material, and then finally finished off where it all gets flattened and put back into the road.
15: Nick Nerley with UDOT says this process is a massive cost-saving measure, and it will save lots of time waiting on material delivery, too. He also says it'll take a few weeks to finish, but they'll move it out of the road for the 4th of July weekend. Cameron Elliott, KSL News Radio.
13: 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Good afternoon, Ricky.
18: Good afternoon, Maria. We've got about 2.5 to 3 miles of solid backups northbound on Highway 40 trying to get to the I-80 junction in Summit County. Ricky Meese in the KSL Traffic Center.
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9: Thank you for joining us for Utah's Noon News, recapping our top story. Cottonwood Fire evacuees are being allowed back home for the first time today. We know at least 150 structures have been lost, including some historic pioneer-era cabins. KSL News Time, 12:08. Fox News Media has issued their own public on-air apologies to Utah organizers who they accused of having ties to China. KSL News Radio's Brianna Willis has more.
0: Alliance for a Better Utah and Elevate Strategies were both targeted by Box Elder County data center investor Kevin O'Leary. He accused them of being funded by China and recently posted a public apology. Following that, two Fox News hosts, including Maria Bartiromo, read statements on air.
4: Fox News Media is likewise aware of no evidence that they are funded by or acting at the direction of or in coordination with Chinese interests in opposing Kevin O'Leary's project. Fox News Media apologizes for the error.
0: The organizations had been strongly opposed to the data center project. Several people were even individually named by O'Leary and Fox, and one of them wasn't even with either organization at the time. Brianna Willis, KSL News Radio.
9: We are expecting a wetter monsoon season, potentially arriving earlier than we normally see. That's according to KSL meteorologist Kevin Eubank, who says monsoons could move in as soon as early to mid-July, but we are still in a hot, dry pattern.
5: The cool air that we've had over the weekend and the first part of this week will help. But as we head towards the 4th of July, we're going to see warmer temperatures, lower humidities, and those winds will pick up. And that will reintroduce a level of fire danger to the whole state that regrettably we've become used to this year.
9: Kevin says it'll also take a lot more than just one storm to really put a dent in our wildfires, which are burning across such vast distances. He says it will be weeks before they are fully under control. As hot as it's been, Salt Lake City still has not seen 100 degrees yet.
6: The warmest Salt Lake City has hit is 99 degrees. That happened last week. And if we look back at the record books, we hit 100 degrees last year in 2025 on June 19th. 2024, June 13th. Back in 2023, that was our really active winter of 22-23. That spring, we didn't hit 100 degrees until July 3rd.
9: KSL meteorologist Matt Johnson says if the forecast holds, we won't see 100 degrees until after July 3rd. Traffic and weather together. It's brought to you by UCCU. You deserve to love where you bank. What's going on, Ricky?
18: Delays in Summit County. If you're traveling Highway 40 trying to connect to I-80, you're going to see about 3 solid miles of delays in the Snyderville area. Now, if you're going from Park City, if you're going from I-80 towards Jordanelle and Heber on I-80, that side of the road is just completely clear. But northbound Highway 40 up to I-80, it is packed in for about 3 miles. So be sure and give yourself extra travel time to get through that. Now, Salt Lake County freeways looking good, light traffic, and no problems reported there. And a KSL listener, Bob, giving us a heads up that the bridge over the Jordan River at 6 North, just to the east of Redwood Road, is opening. And the right lane going eastbound is closed, but the left lane is now open. Looking to connect your kids with nature? Flower gardening is hands-on, time together, and memories. 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Ricky Meese in the KSL Traffic Center.
6: Temperatures will ride a solid 9 degrees below the normal today. Partly cloudy skies, high of 81, and a mountain shower possible. Tomorrow, 87, a little bit warmer and breezy out of the south. Partly cloudy skies, 20% chance for a shower. From the KSL Weather Center, I'm Matt Johnson.
9: And right now, it's mostly cloudy, 72 degrees at KSL News Radio. 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
9: 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The three things you need to know this hour. First,
10: many Utahns are celebrating the Supreme Court's decision today to not limit birthright citizenship, though one of Utah's senators is now calling for a constitutional amendment to change it. 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
9: Second, we are hearing from people evacuated by the Cottonwood fire today as they get their first chance to see what was lost. Third, traffic and weather together, Ricky.
11: A new crash in Midvale. This is State Street at 7200 South. It's going to be blocking northbound and eastbound lanes of travel at the intersection. If you're in that direction, you can expect backups in almost all four directions of State and 7200 South. Ricky Meese in the KSL Traffic Center.
12: Partly cloudy skies today with a slight chance for a high mountain shower. I'm Matt Johnson.
9: And it's mostly cloudy, 72 degrees at the KSL Common Spirit Health Studios. Time now for KSL's top national stories from ABC News.
13: From ABC News, I'm Michelle Franzen. There are no direct negotiations scheduled between the U.S. and Iran this week on a peace deal. A spokesman for the Qatar's foreign ministry says the U.S. delegations will not engage directly with Iranian officials.
14: A White House official confirms that the U.S. and Iran are not currently expected to hold direct talks today in Doha, Qatar. This after President Trump said yesterday that Iran had, quote, requested a meeting with the U.S. Special Envoy Steve Witkoff and the president's son-in-law Jared Kushner will meet with the Qatari Prime Minister and other mediators in Doha today, according to a White House official. And the U.S. and Iran are also expected to have separate technical talks with mediators from Qatar and Pakistan on Wednesday. Karen Travers, ABC News, the White House.
13: Prices for oil remain lower following that temporary truce and reopening of the Strait of Hormuz. U.S. gas prices also tumbling, but not as fast, heading into the July 4th holiday. Gas Buddy showing that a gallon of regular is averaging $3.79 a gallon. In a 6-3 decision, the Supreme Court rejecting President Trump's attempt to end birthright citizenship in the U.S. by executive order. ABC's Stephen Portnoy has details.
15: In upholding the citizenship rights of all children born in the U.S., except those born to ambassadors, Chief Justice John Roberts points to what the drafters of the 14th Amendment said about the promise of citizenship to every freeborn person in this land. We keep that promise today, Roberts writes. Three of his fellow conservatives dissented, with Clarence Thomas expressing his view that neither the Constitution nor the law guarantee citizenship to people born in the U.S. if their parents aren't domiciled here.
13: In another case, justices ruled to uphold a lower court ban on trans athletes from playing on school teams for women and girls. And the Supreme Court also easing longstanding limits on the amount of money political parties can spend in coordination with individual candidates for federal office, saying the spending limits violated the First Amendment. You're listening to ABC News.
9: And time now for the KSL In-Depth. We're hearing a lot about the acres burned and the number of firefighters on these wildfires, but fighting them also comes with a massive price tag. KSL News Radio's Eric Cabrera has been digging into the numbers. He joins me now live. And Eric, what have you found?
7: Maria, new estimates from the Great Basin Coordination Center show Utah's seven largest active wildfires have already racked up nearly $40 million in estimated firefighting costs. The Cottonwood Fire alone, for example, is estimated at about $21 million so far, with the Iron Fire adding another $9 million. And it's important to remember those numbers are still growing because, you know, obviously firefighters are still out there working every day.
9: Okay, millions of dollars, though I wouldn't have expected that. Where exactly is that money going?
7: Sure. So it's, you know, a lot more than just firefighters' paychecks. You know, State Forester Jamie Barnes told me earlier, you're paying for everything it takes to run what's, you know, essentially a small city in the middle of nowhere. We're talking about fire engines, helicopters, bulldozers, you know, fuel, meals, medical support. There's communications equipment and base camps where hundreds of firefighters eat and sleep while they're assigned to a fire.
9: Yeah. Are there specific things that have made these so expensive to fight?
7: Sure. So, you know, they tell me several things drive those costs up. Like, you know, for example, the longer a fire burns, the more resources it needs. Then, you know, you add in aircraft, pilots, specialized equipment, and hundreds, sometimes even more than 1,000 firefighters working around the clock. You know, they also tell me protecting homes and other infrastructure often requires even more crews and equipment.
9: So, Eric, what's the big takeaway from all of this?
7: Sure. So, you know, one thing the Forestry Service told me is that, you know, these are only the costs of fighting the fires, right? They don't include damage to homes, businesses, or the local economy. You know, Governor Spencer Cox also warned, you know, before the season even started that after, you know, last year's Utah's most expensive wildfire year on record, another busy fire season could carry another hefty price tag this year with several large fires still burning. You know, these estimates are expected to continue to keep climbing.
9: All right. Thanks so much. That is KSL News Radio's Eric Cabrera. Let's get you up to date on the drive now. 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
11: I'm looking at a live shot of the crash in Midvale with possible injuries. This is at the intersection of northbound State Street and 7200 South. If you're trying to go northbound, you can get through, but there's only a left lane that is open to traffic. And you'll also see backups in multiple areas of that intersection. So you want to use a lot of caution. Multiple vehicles involved, some of them completely up on the sidewalk involved in this accident. So watch for officers at the scene, emergency crews there as well, and backups, especially north and southbound on State at 7200 South. In Summit County, we have about 3 miles of delays, solid delays. This is going from Highway 40 up to the I-80 junction. 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Ricky Meese in the KSL Traffic Center.
12: KSL 7-day forecast, 81 today. Pretty pleasant, partly cloudy skies, 20% chance for showers. You get into the southeast corner of the state, fire danger elevated. 87 tomorrow, partly cloudy skies, 20% chance, and a little breezy. 89, mostly sunny skies on Thursday. Friday, the start of the 4th of July weekend, mostly sunny and a high of 90. 91 on the 4th of July, mostly sunny. We've got sunshine into Sunday and Monday with highs in the mid and upper 90s. From the KSL Weather Center, I'm Matt Johnson.
9: Okay, sounds like we better enjoy these 70s. Mostly cloudy, 72 degrees in downtown Salt Lake City. 7-day forecast is brought to you by Performance Automotive Bountiful. And taking a quick look at the markets, the tech stocks continue their rebound. A complete update of your money news is coming up next.
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4: 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Ford is issuing another recall for some of its most popular SUVs.
5: Certain Fords and Lincolns could unexpectedly roll away if there's damage to the park system in the vehicle's transmission, the company says. That's why Ford is recalling 740,000 Lincoln Navigators and Aviators and Ford Explorers, Expeditions, and F-150 pickup trucks. According to the recall notice, 24 allegations of property damage and 9 injuries have resulted from the issue. Owners will be notified in August if their trucks are affected. Mike Dubusky, ABC News.
4: Watching Utah's money, cryptocurrency is currently in what some investors are calling crypto winter as a slow motion crash has eliminated billions of dollars of value from the crypto exchange. In January of this year, Bitcoin was at $96,000 per coin. Today it dropped below $60,000. President Trump has warned gas retailers that they must lower prices immediately or face big problems. In a post on Truth Social, the president instructed the gas stations to aim for $2.50 at the pump. Next week, the New York Stock Exchange will be taking their bell on the road. Director of the National Economic Council, Kevin Hassett, says they will be opening the markets from the White House next week to ring in the introduction of the Trump investment accounts given to American children. And taking a look at your money at this moment, the Dow is up by 138 points. That's more than a quarter percent, sitting at 52,320. S&P up by 54 points. The NASDAQ gets up by 350 points. That's just about a percent and a half.
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4: 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What's going on, Ricky?
9: We do have lanes blocked with an injury crash in Midvale. It's at the intersection of northbound State Street and 7200 South. A new crash called out in Murray, 5300 South at about 150 West, so in between 100 and 200 West. I'm not seeing there are any backups in the area, at least not just yet. In Box Elder County, also a crash that could be affecting traffic in the Willard area on Highway

0: 59. Now, this is going to be in South Willard, and it's a little difficult to describe where it's at. It's not far east of east of Willard Bay, of course, but it's about 7400 north on Highway 89. That road may be blocked to traffic. The good news is, if you're traveling any of the valley freeways here in Salt Lake County or I-15, either direction between Ogden and Provo, you are good to go. At UTA, it's never just a ride from point A to point B. We move independence, we move purpose, we move memories, we move what matters. You plan your trip at rideuta.com. Ricky Meese in the KSL Traffic Center.
1: Calling for a high of 81 today with partly cloudy skies and just a 20% chance for a shower. Overnight, 56, mostly clear to partly cloudy. Tomorrow, breezy, 87, partly cloudy, and a 20% chance to see a little shower. From the KSL Weather Center, I'm Matt Johnson.
2: Mostly cloudy, 72 downtown.
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2: Good afternoon. KSL's top story this half hour. Big news out of the Supreme Court today with big impacts for Utahns. Our live team coverage decision watch begins with a reaction to a ruling on birthright citizenship. The court struck down President Trump's order ending the policy. KSL News Radio's Adam Small has more.
5: For Utah immigration attorneys like Carlos Trujillo and his clients, today's ruling brought a sigh of relief.
6: There was so much concern for the immigrant community. It was something that it was definitely keeping people awake at night. There was people that were pregnant, that were calling our office to get an appointment.
5: Trujillo tells inside sources while he believes the court's ruling today is a cause for celebration, he says he's still worried about the effect some of the court's other rulings could mean, including those impacting green card holders and immigrants who are here on a protected status.
6: From my point of view, as an officer of the court, I don't even think that it was a good term for the rule of law.
5: Utah Senator Mike Lee was one of those unhappy with the ruling. He said on X the Supreme Court upheld a, quote, cheap and cheated citizenship, and went on to say, quote, the long fight for a constitutional amendment begins now. Adam Small, KSL News Radio.
2: The Supreme Court today sided with states on banning trans women from school sports. The justices says states are allowed to set those rules. Now, here in Utah, advocacy groups say that they would like to see more nuance. KSL News Radio's Brianna Willis continues our team coverage decision watch.
7: House Democrats say helping women's sports starts in expanding access and opportunity. Equality Utah's Director of Legal Affairs, Marina Lowe, says there should be more nuance in the decision, looking at it more on a case-by-case basis, what the student's situation is, what sport, and how long they've been on hormones.
8: I mean, it just teaches life skills that are so much more important than just winning and losing. And I hate to think about a ruling from the Supreme Court having the impact in a way that would exclude some students from getting those same benefits.
7: The decision would currently change nothing in Utah since trans people have been banned from women's sports since 2022. House Speaker Mike Schultz expressed support on social media for the ban, saying this is big news. Eligibility for girls' sports will once again be based on sex at birth. Brianna Willis, KSL News Radio.
2: President Trump is thrilled with that ruling.
9: The president saying, and I quote here, big win. The United States Supreme Court just ruled against men playing in women's sports. Wow, that takes that ridiculous situation off the table.
2: That is ABC's Mary Bruce. A collection of LGBTQ organizations across Utah are banding together to provide free access to books that have been banned in Utah public schools. The Read Between the Bands program is partnering with bookstores like the King's English Bookshop, Under the Umbrella, The Legendarium, and more to give away books at events and raffles like last weekend's Pride Parade. Now, the program says they will stop the raffles when the state stops the practice of removing titles from shelves statewide. Supreme Court also ruling today that political parties can spend as much as they want on candidates for federal office. So that means election spending for Congress or the president. The impact of this ruling could be seen immediately.
10: I was asked earlier today if this could apply to midterms. Well, it's now the state of the law. So I guess if there's a coordinated effort by the Republican or the Democratic Party to boost one particular candidate, it applies prospectively. And it could very well apply to this election cycle that's coming up here.
2: KSL legal analyst Greg Skordis there. This marks an end to a 50-year-old election law that Democrats tried to uphold. Other national stories KSL is following. A congressman whose absence from the House had been hotly debated is back on the job in Washington. Republican Tom McKean Jr. revealed today he was hospitalized for depression.
11: I was given the diagnosis of depression. Now, when people hear the word depression, many people think simply feel it means feeling sad. But depression is so much more than that. It is physical. It is emotional. And until you experience it yourself, it is difficult to fully understand how powerful this illness can be.
2: Speaking on the House floor, the representative said that there is no timeline for healing or recovery, just the work of getting better a day at a time. Counties across Utah are holding more than 170 events as part of the America 250 celebration. Details from KSL News Radio's Don Brinkerhoff.
12: While many cities and towns are choosing to ban personal fireworks, some are designating areas where those fireworks are going to be allowed. In addition, several communities are planning to host fireworks displays. There are also other events like Salt Lake City's annual drone show, several parades and music festivals, and several places are doing America's 250 potluck meals.
2: A complete listing of events can be found on Utah's America 250 website. First look traffic. Let's go back to Ricky Meese.
0: We have a crash, possible injuries tying up traffic in Midvale. It's northbound State Street at 7200 South. One also reported in Murray, 5300 South between 1st and 2nd West. Ricky Meese in the KSL Traffic Center.
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2: Thank you for joining us for Utah's Noon News, recapping our top story. Local groups are reacting to a pair of big decisions from the U.S. Supreme Court today. One upholding birthright citizenship, the other affirming the right of states to create their own rules for trans women in sports. KSL News Time, 1238. Payson police say they caught three teens breaking into cars last night, and as a result, they are trying to reunite owners with their stolen property. They're asking anyone who may have lost stuff to the thieves to give them a call and describe what they are missing so that they can give it back to you. Officials now believe the Cottonwood fire burning east of Beaver has burned down about 150 buildings. That includes homes, outbuildings, sheds, and RVs. David Erickson is one of many people who lost a family cabin in the fire. Though he tells KSL he's grateful for the memories he had there.
17: Oh, it's the most beautiful place in the world to us. So, it'll grow back, but it's going to take time. It's changed in an instant. You just never know what's going to happen.
2: Today, police are also going to start letting people go up to check on their properties for the first time since the fire started last week. Fire has burned almost 94,000 acres and is 4% contained. Monsoon rains could help turn the tide for the active wildfire season that we're in right now, but it could still take weeks for firefighters to fully get a handle on our fires. KSL News Radio's Becky Bruce reports.
18: I asked KSL meteorologist Kevin Eubank if we're expecting a wetter than usual monsoon season arriving earlier than usual, both trends it's on track to do. Won't that help firefighters make some progress against these massive wildfires? The answer is that it helps, but with the size of these fires, one or two storms won't be nearly enough. We need a lot more. And we've got a return to drier, hotter weather this weekend.
2: As to the drought, Kevin says it usually takes about as long to get out of drought as it did to get into it. Lehigh is the latest Utah city banning the use of personal fireworks. The city set some areas where fireworks were allowed previously. Those are now being suspended. Instead, Lehigh is encouraging residents to come see their firework display at Thanksgiving Point. Traffic and weather together. It's brought to you by UCCU. You deserve to love where you bank. Here's Ricky Meese.
19: Crews are still on the scene of this crash with possible injuries. Northbound State Street, 7200 South in Midvale. Only a left lane is open northbound on State at that intersection. We've also had some unusual slowing. Southbound I-15 between the South Interchange, 7200 South. Whatever was causing it, that looks to have been cleared out of the way in Box Elder County. We have backups. It's actually both directions of Highway 89 in the South Willard area of Box Elder County, about 7400 North. And delays to the east in Summit County, about 2 to 3 miles of solid backups on Highway 40 trying to connect to the I-80 junction. Ricky Meese in the KSL Traffic Center.
1: Got a lovely forecast today with a high of 81, partly cloudy skies, and a 20% chance for a shower. Tomorrow, breezy out of the south, 87 the high, partly cloudy, 20% chance. Into Thursday, 89, mostly sunny skies. From the KSL Weather Center, I'm Matt Johnson.
2: Mostly cloudy in downtown Salt Lake City and 72 degrees. 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
20: There's no doubt about it. 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
2: 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The three things you need to know this hour. First,
3: new estimates show Utah's largest wildfires have already cost nearly $40 million to fight. And with several major fires still burning, that price tag is expected to keep climbing. I'm KSL News Radio's Eric Cabrera.
2: Second, UDOT says it's saving about $5 million by recycling pavement instead of building from scratch on a project in central Utah. Third, traffic and weather together, Ricky.
0: We still have only one left lane of traffic open in Midvale due to this crash. Northbound State Street at 7200 South. And the heavy and slow traffic that we had on southbound I-15 at the South Interchange into Midvale is starting to thin out. Ricky Meese in the KSL Traffic Center.
1: Our slow warming trend continues today with a high of 81. I'm Matt Johnson.
2: 72 degrees at the KSL Common Spirit Health Studios. 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
4: From ABC News, I'm Michelle Franzen. The Supreme Court on the final day of its term issuing decisions including blocking President Trump's executive order on birthright citizenship, reaffirming all people born in the U.S. are citizens under the 14th Amendment. The High Court also signaled it will take up a new case when it returns from break, reviewing whether state bans on AR-15 semi-assault rifles is constitutional. ABC's Devin Dwyer has more.
5: These are weapons that are prohibited in 10 states, plus the District of Columbia. They've been used in some of the deadliest mass shootings in the United States, including Sandy Hook and Uvalde. So many children there killed with these weapons. States responding to that, trying to limit the sale and possession. But now the justices have indicated they're ready to decide whether, in fact, that's unconstitutional.
4: In Venezuela, officials say the death toll climbing again from the double earthquakes last week. Confirmed deaths now just below 2,000. There are more than 10,000 others injured across the region. This is ABC News.
2: Time now for the KSL In-Depth. The rescue crews are still searching for survivors in Venezuela nearly a week after the deadly twin earthquakes. ABC News correspondent James Longman has more.
6: This morning, rescue crews are racing to find survivors still trapped under the rubble almost 1 week after those devastating twin earthquakes struck Venezuela.
24: And it's hard to see because there's so much dust in the air from all the rubble, the smoke, and the noise. Take a look at these buildings here. You can see they've basically just sunk into the ground.
25: Yeah, I'm going with you now.
6: Teams from over 20 countries are working around the clock, dogs and drones, carefully navigating the collapsed buildings to find the missing.
25: Tell her to tuck her feet back in.
6: In hard-hit La Guaira, where nearly 200 buildings fully collapsed, a U.S. team rescued a 51-year-old woman trapped after a 10-hour effort. And in Caraballeda, the rescue of a 21-year-old man who was buried under the rubble for 106 hours. And overnight, we met the youngest survivor.
26: Diana. Mucho gusto. James. Oh my goodness me.
6: Diana managed to keep her 18-day-old son, Juan David, alive for 30 hours under the rubble. Rescuers managed to get water to Juan David by sliding a straw through a pipe down through the rubble.
26: Can you tell me, how did you stay alive? How did you keep him alive?
6: The one who gave me the strength not to fall into despair, she says, was my son. I kept saying, as long as he was alive, I was going to be alive. When the earthquake hit, their 8th-floor apartment fell out from beneath their feet. She had Juan David on her chest as the building fell around her. Dad Hansen rallied their neighbors to dig his family out.
26: You can see how moved he is because he really believes this was an act of God, but he's, I guess, struggling to understand why his family was saved and why so many thousands of people may have died.
6: Diana broke her leg and sustained other injuries, but Juan David doesn't have one scratch on him. She says the Bible saved them. But as rescue efforts enter their 6th day, the death toll is rising. Now more than 1,700 have been confirmed dead and more than 5,000 injured. And we're now learning Americans are among those killed. 3 in the earthquake and 12 are still missing.
2: Such a devastating tragedy. Good to hear a little bit of good news in all of that. That is the KSL In-Depth at 15 and 45. 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
0: Still seeing 2 to 3 miles of backups on Highway 40 trying to access the I-80 junction in Summit County. In the valley, we're seeing a good drive on all the Valley freeways, but we still have crews on the scene of this crash in Midvale. Northbound State Street 7200 South. It's been blocking right lanes of travel. Also, a crash in Box Elder County could be causing delays in both directions. There's definitely some backup there. It's Highway 89. This crash is approximately 7400 North in the South Willard area. If that is a spot you normally travel, you may want to avoid it and take an alternate route. Ricky Meese in the KSL Traffic Center.
1: KSL 7-day forecast, 81 today, partly cloudy skies, and a slight chance for a pop-up in the afternoon. I think a lot of the activity stays in the mountains. Similar performance by clouds on Wednesday, partly cloudy, 20% chance, 87, breezy. 89, mostly sunny skies on Thursday. Friday, 90, up to 91, mostly sunny on your 4th of July. Then we'll go to mid and upper 90s, Sunday and Monday. From the KSL Weather Center, I'm Matt Johnson.
2: And it's mostly cloudy, 73 degrees downtown. 7-day forecast is brought to you by Performance Automotive Bountiful. 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A complete update of your money news is coming up next.
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2: KSL News Time 1254. The cost of live events has been increasing over the last 5 years or so to the point where it's being dubbed as funflation. ABC's Elizabeth Schulze has more.
12: Across the U.S., admission prices, including for concerts, theater, and sports events, are up 27% in the past 5 years, driven in part by factors like higher touring costs and more elaborate shows.
2: Schulze says some people are even dipping into their savings to afford the fun. Some experts say some credit cards could offer deals, and that looking for tickets last minute from people who are desperate to get rid of them also may help bring the cost down. Watching Utah's money, the price of a barrel of crude continues to tick down, but gas prices actually went up here in Utah overnight, sitting at $3.91, only a penny higher from yesterday, and the national average went down the same amount. That's at $3.85. Some Americans are finding themselves unable to retire due to loans they took out in their 20s. According to the Wall Street Journal, baby boomers with federal student loans owe an average of about $45,000 more than three times that of borrowers that are in their early 20s. The American Pyrotechnics Association expects one of their biggest years of sales to date, despite a statewide firework ban in Utah. Last year, they sold over $2.3 billion in fireworks, and they're expecting this year to be even bigger for America's birthday. And taking a look at your money at this moment, the Dow is up by 169 points, more than a quarter percent, sitting at 52,353. S&P up by nearly 60 points. The NASDAQ up by 356 points. That's more than a percent and a quarter. Up to 80% of new homes are being built in a homeowners association, but will they stay in an HOA? One neighborhood in Ogden found themselves without water when they discovered that they live in a defunct HOA. And Utah HOA ombudsman Aaron Ryder says, when one does dissolve, the utilities don't just transfer over.
13: That doesn't just default to the city. The city takes, you have to negotiate with the city or with the county to actually have them take it over.
2: One community member had to step up to pay for the repairs, and now community members are trying to give those responsibilities.
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2: 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Here's Ricky Meese.
0: The crash is getting loaded onto tow trucks in Midvale, but right lanes are still blocked northbound on State Street at 7200 South. And we still have delays on Highway 40, about 3 miles of solid backups trying to get to the I-80 junction in Summit County. Ricky Meese in the KSL Traffic Center.
2: Today, the cool one for the rest of the week, and then the temperatures climbing up into the 90s by the weekend. Looks like our chance of showers has really just decreased to just about nothing across the Wasatch Front, even though it looks like right now we could see a few sprinkles here in downtown Salt Lake City. Again, today's high, 81 degrees. And mostly cloudy, 73 degrees right now in downtown Salt Lake City. KSL Brightside coming up next.
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5: Good afternoon. 1 o'clock at KSL News Radio. I'm Adam Small with a look at our top stories this hour. Many of the families who lost their homes and cabins to the Cottonwood Fire near Beaver are finally getting their first look at what's left today. Andy Anderson lost a ranch that had been in his family for generations.
20: If you're lucky enough to be at a Cougar Ranch, you're lucky enough. And that's kind of how our family looked at it, you know. We're not a wealthy family, but that was our wealth right there.
5: Fire officials believe 150 structures have been destroyed by the Cottonwood Fire so far. Our top national story this hour from ABC News. The Supreme Court has upheld state bans on transgender athletes in women's and girls' sports.
21: Justice Brett Kavanaugh's majority opinion says it's reasonable to have separate sports teams for boys and girls, pointing to the inherent physical differences between the sexes. The court's holding is that states may ban transgender athletes from girls' and women's sports, with Kavanaugh citing the need to reduce the risk of physical injury and ensure fair competition. The three liberal justices on the court wrote separately to express their disagreement with the majority's opinion.
5: ABC's Stephen Portnoy reporting, though opponents to the ruling say there should be more nuance to the conversation. KSL News Radio's Brianna Willis has more.
22: The ruling would allow states to make decisions on who can play women's sports based on biological gender under Title IX rules. Equality Utah's Director of Legal Affairs, Marina Lowe, says there should be other questions to ask rather than a blanket ban, instead looking at each student to determine eligibility. House Minority Democrats put out their own statement saying gender identity should not be used as a tool to divide and exclude vulnerable young people, and this will not help strengthen women's sports.
5: Utah House Speaker Mike Schultz says today was a major win for the integrity of women's sports, and every girl deserves a level playing field. Your money at this moment, the markets are all up. The Dow is currently up 149 points, up to 52,331. The S&P is up 61. The NASDAQ having another great day, up 372 points this hour. Coming up, a little bit cooler and cloudy today, but more hot weather is on its way. KSL weather is next. KSL News Time 102.
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5: 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You deserve to love where you bank. Here's Ricky Meese.
0: Almost clear, but traffic definitely getting through the area much better. An accident northbound State Street, 7200 South. A tow truck getting ready to pull away, and then it just leaves the officer. So that's almost open. If you're going to be traveling the Salt Lake County freeways, you're seeing good speeds with no problems. No matter the weather, your feet can feel fantastic. 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Ricky Meese in the KSL Traffic Center.
5: Expect it to be a little bit cooler today with mostly cloudy skies and a high of 81. We should be back into the upper 80s by tomorrow and Thursday, back into the 90s by Friday, and then this weekend we could be getting up into the mid-90s, potentially even hotter than that going into next week. Right now it is 74 degrees and mostly cloudy skies in downtown Salt Lake City. I'm Adam Small from the KSL Common Spirit Health Studios. 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
6: And Alex Keery.
8: Well, first of all, Doug's not dead, but yeah, he probably would not approve.
6: This is KSL Brightside on KSL News Radio.
7: All right, welcome to KSL Brightside. I'm Ethan Miller here with Alex Keery. Thanks so much for joining us. We've got a lot happening today. But first, Alex, as always, and I wanted to mention something else. We don't have to go into it, but we have in studio banana pudding and red velvet cupcakes from Magnolia Bakery. So the feud going on right now between Alex and me
8: it's only getting solved with actual physical eating of the items.
7: It's escalating today. So we're going to continue taking your texts on that. And we actually have food in the studio. Do not tell the engineering team.
8: Well, we're not going to eat it. This is all for show. All of this is 100% air. Like, we're like,
7: that's right. Really good. Oh, no, you're right. You're right.
8: Thank you.
7: None of it's for acknowledging it. That's really well said.
8: Happy Tuesday. You know what that is? We got all sorts of fun things planned today, Ethan.
7: But first, the three things.
9: Your top trending stories happening right now. KSL Brightside's The Three Things.
7: All right. Thing number one, an estimated 150 billions have been 150 buildings have been destroyed in the Cottonwood Fire east of Beaver. But firefighters have been able to save about 130 structures. So we've lost 150. Really, they've saved 130 within the burn area.
8: So do we know much about the buildings that have gone down at all?
7: Like, it's a combination of things. So there have been outbuildings, RVs, condos, homes, all kinds of different buildings have been both burned and saved. What's significant now is firefighters are starting to allow property owners up into some of the more safe areas to start to photograph properties. So they're not letting anyone into their homes, but they're allowing people to go up, assess the property, see the damage, and start to document, start to take photos and things like that. And so that is something they're allowing to do, which is a really, really good sign for those areas. But unfortunately, the fire still only got 4% containment as of Monday.
8: Yeah, it's been at zero for the vast majority of, so I guess four, something. But I think more importantly, when they get to the spot where they've been able to save more than 100 buildings, I know that a bunch have already gone up, and that's
7: 150. They've lost 150. They saved 130.
8: See, that to me is just the effort is going in there. And by the way, when you're driving home in your air conditioning in your car, And you think about people that are just constantly fighting those ridiculously hot, intense fires on top of the fact that it's extremely dangerous. And we lose a couple lives or three lives yesterday with the with that fire on the Colorado and Utah border up there on the upper Colorado corridor. It's just so terrifying.
7: Which, by the way, we're going to have John Smith join us in studio here because we wanted to know about those fire shelters, those emergency fire shelters. He's got one. He's going to bring it in and talk to us about how they work, you know, when they work, when they don't work. He's going to kind of get us some details on how that is. This weather has been a gift to firefighters. I'm looking at the wildfire dashboard on Utah Fire Info. New starts in the last 24 hours, zero.
8: That's really good.
7: Do you remember last week? We were getting 10, 15 new starts every 24 hours.
8: Yep.
7: And so this is a huge, huge, huge thing to have none. Now, temperatures are going to start going up again this weekend, right back up into the 90s. And so we're going to get back into that danger zone really, really quickly. But it's nice that firefighters have had a chance to kind of focus on some of these bigger fires and worry less about the new starts, because those, we're going to be right back into it probably next week. So anyway, that's the thing number one. Thing number two, Utah Jazz license plates get a flashy new redesign. And it looks like we're going to get a Mammoth license plate too. Mm. The Smith Entertainment Group unveiled both new Jazz and Mammoth license plate designs. Now, you've got Jazz plates, don't you?
8: I do have the Jazz license plate. It's just like the right. And I feel sheepish with it now because it's got I got the white plate with like just the black note.
7: What's wrong with it?
8: That's not as cool as these.
7: Everyone's going for the black plates.
8: Because we have a car, we have two cars with the black plates that are just like the black plate that's regular. Mm-hmm. And we found out that one is like actually now the one that everybody wants the most.
7: I don't have any themed license plate at all.
8: And it's one do you pick though? Because they make you pick either the skier or the arches or the God Bless America's. Which one do you do?
7: I prefer
8: you can't just have a clear license plate.
7: No, but
8: plate
7: like I don't have an affiliation plate or an affinity plate.
8: Yeah. Because neither of those things. I know.
7: No, I have affinities. I just don't want people to know that much about me. I just don't want to disclose everything about me. Myself.
8: I get it. I will say we have our kids who are wanting to put bumper stickers on their cars. And I said we don't do that.
7: No.
8: Why not? Because we don't want to identify more ourselves even more. All right. Drive down the road, your car is basically an invisibility cloak. Right?
7: I've given this lesson to my daughter too, because we've been out shopping a few times.
8: Yeah,
7: and they'll say, "Hey,
8: you want this sticker?
7: If you join our club,
8: it's a peace sign.
7: It's free to join.
8: Yeah.
7: And you just give us your phone number,
8: coexist.
7: Or your email."
8: Yeah,
7: and I tell them no, and my daughter will say, "Well, Dad, you're saving this money," and I say, "Well, you know what I have? I have the $5. I have the $8.
8: Yeah,
7: that save me. I don't need to save $8. No. What I need is." Please give me a little more privacy than I currently have.
8: Ask my phone how much fun it was to sign up for that club to save 10%. And then now I'm getting all the, "Hey, we're doing some roofing in your area. I don't know if you noticed this, but we could pay you top dollar for that really important property for us at." And then they just fill in the blank and you're like, I don't know where you got that. I do not know.
7: I got a text the other day. I showed it to you.
8: Yeah, what was
7: I got it? A text. It was, "Hey, we found some serious damage in a house near my address."
8: Your area.
7: Right?
8: Yeah,
7: in a house near my address. Just wondering if you want us to come out and you know, take a look before, just to make sure that, you know, if there's any problem before.
8: I don't know what's worse. Would you rather go a lifetime with never getting a phone call or a text message that's a troll or like the scam ones?
7: Yeah.
8: Or go a lifetime? I could guarantee you either one. Here's a great would you rather, Ethan. I can guarantee you either one. And they're not going to increase. They're not going to get more crazy. I'm just saying they're at the rate you're getting them now. Door-to-door salesman eliminated forever from your life, or text messages or unsolicited phone calls eliminated.
7: Text and phone calls. 100%.
8: I think I agree too.
7: Yeah, 100%. I'm really bothered.
8: I can deal with the dude bros at my door.
7: Yeah, and they're always nice. You know, like I never have a problem. Yeah.
8: No, they're not. No, they're not.
7: I have some nice ones.
8: I had the one tell my kid. He goes, "Go get your mom." I saw the car was in the driveway, and he was like, "Oh okay."
7: Well, they're nice to me. I should say they're nice to me. other people might.
8: Yeah,
7: have
8: I wish I would have been there.
7: But I mean, the affinity license plates are cool. But I mean, is that dumb for me to say? I just don't want people to know. Well, here's an example, okay? Like the number one rivalry in the state is Utah and BYU.
8: Yes.
7: Right.
8: Yep.
7: Okay. So if you are a big time BYU fan and you see a Ute license plate, do you feel like you know something about that person? Conversely,
8: you'll at least assume you do. And I will say this.
7: This is what I'm saying. Conversely,
8: having a jazz plate is much different. Like having a rivalry plate in this state is very much a gamble.
7: Because
8: unless you live in Provo, like it's, I lived in Salt Lake here. I told you one time my kids built a snowman. They put a Steve Young jersey on it. It was beheaded by lunch.
7: Yeah.
8: And,
7: this is what I'm saying.
8: And the people had thrown the jersey on top of the house. Do you remember this? Like the pizza in Breaking Bad. And my kids are like, what happened? And I go, I forgot. Like you just kind of can't have affiliations. So I don't wear any gear around.
7: This is what I'm saying. People know, people see that. They see that.
8: You don't want to get your car keyed.
7: They start, it's not even just that. It's not that I'm that worried, but if people will apply stereotypes to you and they will assume things about you.
8: So they see you and they go, this jerk has got that wild, he's got the wildlife fish on his, I'm going to key his car. That you don't want to be affiliated with that?
7: I just.
8: What if you went to the University of Utah, which you did?
7: I prefer to be a man of mystery. That's all I'm saying.
8: So what about the mammoth one? The jazz, you're neutral. No one comes into the state and goes, I'm keying this guy's car. He's a jazz fan.
7: Yeah, that's true. If you went with something like the jazz or the
8: mammoth, you're fine.
7: Or Utah State, you know, that's much more neutral.
8: I love it. You're like, but see what you're, I know you think that's a compliment, but you're like saying, or Utah State because no one cares.
7: No, everyone likes Utah State.
8: That's not true.
7: It is true.
8: They just don't have as much of a following.
7: Everyone likes it. Some of the state likes and hates the U. Some of the state likes and hates BYU. All the state likes Utah State.
8: I'm going to pursue a master's degree at Utah State.
7: So are you going to?
8: I'm going to be an Aggie at some point.
7: Oh, that's awesome. What are you going to study?
8: Just the oboe. The bassoon. No, I'm going to do the NBA. Yeah, I'm going to do the...
7: An NBA.
8: NBA. I'm gonna play basketball.
7: You're gonna finally do it. I love it. All right, and then this is our third thing, and I know we're kind of running out here.
8: Fine.
7: But state law enforcement officers on Monday announced that they are stepping up patrols and enforcement at reservoirs and lakes across the state for the upcoming July 4th weekend. Here's the thing: it is illegal to operate a boat while you're intoxicated. It's just as illegal in a boat as it is a car. Now, passengers in the boat can drink, but the alcohol has to remain in a separate area as the pilot compartment, and it has to be out of reach of the boat's pilot. So just remember that they're going to be watching really closely.
8: Can I bring up too? I watched a guy get a I was witness to a guy getting a DUI when we were on the lake last year. Everybody was coming in from the storm. There was an approaching storm. So what happens is all the boats start coming in. So there's a little bit of a line.
7: Including the guy that didn't have time to sober up.
8: Including the guy who had a white claw in his white claw. And he was like, he rolls up to the dock and we're all waiting.
7: Yeah.
8: To go because you've got like 8 or 10 boats that are waiting to try to pull up and get their stuff on the trailer because this storm is coming. You saw it from a long distance off. And they're like, what's this guy doing on the dock? And I'm like, oh boy, the pen's out and he's going like the officer is going like this and doing the whole field sobriety thing. And I said, well, I don't know what's going to happen, but he may suspect that he was drinking on there. And sure enough, put the cuffs on him and put him in the back of the truck. And then that was it. And I was thinking to myself, good for them for just going, you know what? We're just not putting up with it. We're not going to put up with it. So I'm glad they're not going to put up with it. I'm glad they're doing it. By the way, you can always hit us with a text message. 57500 is the text number. I heard fireworks last night, Ethan. I heard the fireworks going off. Yeah, because we're right next to Kaysville, who still, I think, hasn't technically made a decision yet. Ethan, they're still stalling on the decision.
7: Are they still?
8: So this purgatory might actually buy them some time all the way up through the 5th.
7: They're just punting.
8: I know. They go, we'll get back to you. Mm-hmm. We'll get back to you. Now, obviously, that doesn't work because they're illegal right now until a city determines that they're able to have a couple of safe places. However, I did hear fireworks in my neighborhood last night. Have you heard any fireworks in your neighborhood, in your neck of the woods? Do you know anybody who's been setting them off in places they shouldn't be? 57500. I'm not saying tell me who they are.
7: Don't rat out.
8: I just want to know if you guys have heard them like I have, because I'm interested to see if people are going to still just go, don't care, I'm going to set them off.
7: Yeah.
8: 57500. We'll take a break. We'll come back. John Smith is going to join us next. We're going to talk fire, fire watch, and also those fire shelters. that these firefighters are using out of in the wild. So we'll talk more about it. More to go. It is KSL Brightside.
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7: All right, welcome back. This is KSL Brightside. I'm Ethan Millard here with Alex Keery. And we got a text here, a couple of texts. Alex asked you if you had heard any fireworks in your neighborhood. Alex did his neighborhood in Fruit Heights. We got a texter. I heard fireworks last night in Lehigh, Saratoga Springs. I heard them last night in East Layton.
8: Yeah, East Layton. That's like, I mean, you say East Layton, then we're going up the hill there, which
7: East
8: then
7: Layton
8: you start being like,
7: is off limits. Yeah. I heard fireworks last night live in Clinton near the Clearfield border.
8: See, but guess what? They're fine. Clinton's all, don't care.
7: Clinton's wide open. And then here's another one I've heard. Fireworks for three nights in Roy. So let's bring in a friend of ours, John Smith. He's one of our colleagues here upstairs at the Aero, and he's also the PIO, Public Information Officer, if you don't know the lingo.
8: Look at you.
7: At the North Tooele Fire Department, and a firefighter himself. And John, thanks for joining us. We sure do appreciate it. We've been having you on every couple of days.
3: See, I've been here a lot lately.
7: It's actually
8: terrible news when you're here. I hope you never come back.
7: It's so great having you as a resource to give us a little bit of understanding and context. Now, the first thing we want to talk about is these fire shelters. So we all know the story. There were three firefighters killed and two injured over on the Utah-Colorado border. Big fire there. And they got

0: like, even if it's just, you know, 10 square feet, we have a shelter just in case.
1: Yeah.
0: So where they were fighting on the Utah-Colorado border, that's heavy wooded area, talking tall 30, 40 foot trees, maybe higher. In those kind of areas, when you've got fire burning up and around and in and out, yeah, a fire shelter is going to be a little bit less effective than in like a grassy area.
2: Sure.
0: Because it's moving fast and it's trapping that heat. So if you watch the Only the Brave movie, the Granite Mountain Hotshots, you know, they talk about fire shelters a lot in this one. So basically it looks like silver tinfoil. You look like you're
2: getting into something on Mars. Yeah.
0: Looks like you're getting in a spaceship or a baked potato. You know, it's what we call it. And so you get in and you wrap it around you and you put your face to the dirt and you just kind of dig in the dirt and try and get some fresh oxygen. Mm. And hopefully the fire burns over you before it gets too hot.
1: Yeah. And so then the risk to the firefighters, if it's a fast moving fire, then you have a better chance of surviving, because apparently, from what you're saying is, if the fire lingers too long from where you are, if there's too much fuel, it can burn hot enough to still kill the firefighter.
0: Correct. Now, usually, like, it doesn't matter if it's a wildland fire or a structure fire. If you are burned alive, if you know, not to get too graphic on the radio, but if you do suffer those type of fatal burns, the thing that gets burned first are your lungs, right? That's why firefighters in the structures, that's why we wear the SCBAs, is to protect our lungs from hot air, because that hot air gets in there. And if it's, you know, 150, 200 degrees, your lungs start to blister. So, you know, yeah, the skin and everything burns and the hair burns off and it's gross, but if it gets in your lungs, you cannot survive that.
1: Yeah. Wow. And I wonder if maybe that was the case because, you know, there were five firefighters. Two of them did survive.
0: I can, without even looking at it, I can almost guarantee that's the case.
1: Mm. Yeah.
0: Yeah. So when you're in a fire shelter, if the fire is moving slow, or if you're in that heated air for too long, there's just the survivability factor is very, very low.
1: So it does,
0: you're dealing, you know, with 250, 300 degree temperatures.
1: So you don't have to, I mean, because we all imagine, you know, not to be too terrible, we all imagine, you know, catching fire.
0: Right.
1: So you're saying it's not a situation where you catch fire. It's you breathe in the hot air long enough and it's high enough. That's what kills you.
0: Correct. Okay. And that's like when, you know, and again, this is not to get too graphic, but when they perform an autopsy, the first thing they're going to look at on a burn victim is their lungs.
1: Yeah.
0: If they've been breathing in hot air, they'll be able to determine, okay, this person died in the fire as opposed to was killed and then put in a fire.
2: Okay.
1: Okay.
2: Interesting. Yeah. We're looking outside just out here on Third West, and periodically we're seeing this kind of crazy wind whip up, but the weather has cooled down significantly. I'm always wondering about that, because like if it's dry but it's still cool, like, and they go, oh, the weather's been helping a little bit with this, and I'm always like, how much does that help? How much does this even just like cooling things down a little bit help? Not just from the fighting perspective, obviously you're like, we don't have to deal with us already wearing a massive amount of gear.
0: For sure.
2: But like, from the fire conditions themselves and how fires act, does it help in that sense just to be able to have the weather cool down?
0: Yes, absolutely. Every degree that the barometer goes, or the barometer, the thermometer, every degree that we drop gives us another foothold, right? So if it's cooler temperatures, the fire is going to spread just a little bit slower, because that usually means there's more humidity.
1: Okay. Yeah.
0: So if it's cooler, more humid air, the fire's not going to spread as fast. It doesn't necessarily curtail the danger of the fire, but it does give us a little bit more of a fighting chance to get ahead of it. But what's gonna kill us today is, again, it's the wind. You know, but when you look at, you know, the weekend is over, we're at the front end of the week, there's not as many people out recreating, there's not as many people setting off fireworks, hopefully. You know, it's going to give us a fighting chance to get these fires under control.
1: Well, and that's really all the firefighters need, is they just need a little bit of a fighting chance and they'll get it handled. Will you hang out with us? We got to take a news break here.
0: Sure.
1: And then when we come back, I want to talk a little bit more about that volunteer firefighter concept, because we actually got a few texts from people who were looking into volunteering as a wildland firefighter. So I have a couple follow-up questions of what that looks like, because obviously we need more wildland firefighters.
0: Yeah, we do. Let's get into it.
1: And so maybe there's an opportunity for us, maybe.
2: We'll take a break. 57500 is the text number. You can weigh in. You can tell us if you've been hearing fireworks already in your neighborhoods. We've certainly heard them already, despite the statewide ban. You can hit us up

0: on the text and say, hey, we're hearing him every night over here. We're hearing him every night over here. So far, a couple of nights after the ban, we're hearing it every night where I live. So keep those texts rolling in. Weigh on anything you hear here on the program, 57500. More to go right around the corner. It is KSL Brightside.
1: 1:31 at KSL News Radio. I'm Adam Small to look at our top stories this half hour. Utahns are reacting to the U.S. Supreme Court's ruling against President Trump's attempt to limit birthright citizenship. Utah immigration attorney Carlos Trujillo tells Inside Sources today's ruling was a big relief for many of his clients, including those who are expecting to have a child soon themselves.
2: There was so much concern for the immigrant community. It was something that it was definitely keeping people awake at night.
1: Though Utah Senator Mike Lee was one of many who were not happy about the ruling today, saying on X, the Supreme Court upheld a, quote, cheap and cheated citizenship, and went on to say, quote, the long fight for a constitutional amendment begins now. Our top national story this hour from ABC News. Legislation aimed at making kids safer online is now one step closer to becoming law.
3: House lawmakers have passed the Kids Internet and Digital Safety Act. It's a bipartisan package of legislation that, among other things, would require social media companies to adopt new safety measures for children and restrict the use of minors' data for targeted advertising. Advocates say the bill is a step towards a safer internet for young people, but critics fear it may prompt tech platforms to adopt age verification measures for everyone, which is a concern if that additional data people are handing over gets breached. Mike Dubusky, ABC News.
1: And Big Tree, a popular tourist stop near Beaver, is likely a victim of the Cottonwood Fire. The massive ponderosa pine tree was last measured to stand 123 feet tall and 5 feet wide, but the 94,000-acre fire likely cut through the area, and Fish Lake National Forest says they are not expecting the tree to have survived when all said and done. Your money at this moment, the market's all still up right now. The Dow is up 149 points. The S&P is up 61. The NASDAQ is now up 400 points. Coming up, still a little cooler today, but don't worry. That scorching summer heat is on its way back. KSL weather is next. KSL News Time 1:33.
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1: 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Here's Ricky Meese.
15: A small accident southbound Bangor Highway near California Avenue. It is out of traffic on the right. If you're in Summit County, delays continue on Highway 40 trying to get to the I-80 junction. 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Ricky Meese in the KSL Traffic Center.
1: Look for cloudy skies and highs in the low 80s today. Back up into the upper 80s tomorrow and Thursday. We should be back in the 90s by Friday. Right now it is 73 degrees with mostly cloudy skies in downtown Salt Lake City. I'm Adam Small from the KSL Common Spirit Health Studios. 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
17: Oh, geez. I jumped the gun on that. Sorry. Welcome back. This is KSL Brightside. I'm Ethan Miller here with Alex Keery. And let me tell you something. During the break, we busted open some banana pudding and red velvet cupcakes. We did a little video for social media. And
0: it's a Magnolia Bakery. It's world famous.
17: It's a Magnolia Bakery. I thought you made a great point. So people in the past have spent tons of money getting these Magnolia Bakeries, specifically the banana pudding, shipped all over the country.
0: They'd hit it hard on Mother's Day, and it was always tempting. And then finally one year, I caved and got like a couple of big quarts or whatever.
17: It lives up to its reputation. Oh, yeah. But now it's here in Salt Lake. So now we have Magnolia Bakery here, the New York City original, baked fresh every day.
0: Yeah, right, so long, UPS. So. We don't need you, FedEx. We're fine on our own.
17: We don't need it anymore. So it's up at Holiday Hills, which is the site of the old Cottonwood Mall. So, text in at 57500. We're still counting votes. Are you team red velvet or are you team banana pudding?
0: Yeah, you just text banana to 57500 or velvet to 57500, and then we'll keep adding those up. We've been doing it all week. Millard, in the meantime.
17: We do have
0: John Smith still with us. I did want to bring this up. There's a couple things going on. So fire, the use of water, all those things. We're asking people if you're hearing fireworks in your neighborhood. And I'm sure, John, when you hear fireworks going off at your house, which I'm sure we all do this time of year because we all do.
17: Yeah.
0: You probably just like, yeah, you're in your bed rolling your eyes going, come on, man. This one said, what about the water wasters? Can I report them?
17: Yeah,
0: and I thought, but I think Lehigh City has some, they have a program, or maybe Eagle Mountain, it's down there, where you can report somebody for being a quote-unquote water waster, and then they'll start citing them after like the second or third time, which I thought was kind of interesting that they'll
18: tell you what, when we start after. Flooding because of water wasters, then I'll listen.
0: Okay.
18: But in the meantime, we
0: got bigger fish to fry.
18: We're setting the world on fire. It's kind of busy.
17: Speaking of setting the world on fire, let's get back to the topic at hand.
0: Yes.
17: So we talked last week about, hey, we need more wildland firefighters. We are, strictly speaking, understaffed. So we're having to poach from different communities to get to these big fires. And there's always that concern of, are we leaving a community unprotected? And so we thought, well, hey, is this something that a lot of us can do? Because you can be a volunteer wildland firefighter and go through those classes, get that certification. It's not the same as being a structure, you know, a firefighter that handles structures and things like that.
0: Right.
17: And you can do it on a volunteer basis. Now, we had someone text in and said, hey, I looked into that, but, you know, it doesn't really pay very well. But But I think, though, yeah. The point is...
18: volunteer is the, see, is the key
17: this
18: word
17: is,
18: there.
17: This is the thing is, what does that look like?
0: You were
17: like?
0: Talking about all that free water you can drink by the ambulance in the recovery area. Yeah, that's right. Good.
17: What does that look like when you're a volunteer wildland firefighter? I mean, do you have to just communicate with your work and say, hey, I might get called up? Or are there circumstances where there's a fire and you just have to say, I'm sorry, guys, I can't come?
18: Yeah, I mean, luckily, I work in a place that respects my role in the community.
17: Yeah,
18: and they kind of intermingle. So when I firefight, you know, then I tie in the radio. When I'm in the radio, I tie in firefighting. So the two kind of help each other out. But for most wildland firefighters, yeah, it's just all about communication, right?
17: Okay.
18: I mean, everybody understands that. You know, some people have family obligations. Some people have other jobs. Some people have, health issues. Some people have hobbies. You know, some guys take time off to go golfing. Sometimes you take time off to go to a softball league, and so you have to just talk to your work about it.
17: You take time off to go fight a wildfire.
18: So, when I see a red flag warning coming up, I let us know that, hey, I'm probably not going to be here on Monday.
17: So what's the usual requirement? So let's say you get called up. I mean, is this something that you can do just on weekends, or do they expect when they call you, do they usually need you for an indeterminate amount of time?
18: Sure. It varies from department to department. So my department, for example, all of our firefighters are both wildland and structure certified. So you have to go through all of the courses to get to that with North Tooele. Now, not everybody does that.
0: Time frame on something like that, though, even if they don't?
18: It's about 6-7 months all in. But for wildland firefighting, you can do it in 1 to 2 months, generally speaking. And we will bring in seasonal wildland crews for years like this. So, you know, just depending on what your community's needs are, reach out to the fire district, reach out to the fire department, reach out to the county. Find out what roles are open for you. Now, for you guys, unfortunately, to be structure firefighters, you'd have to lose the beards.
0: Oh, wow.
18: Oh, yeah. It's a deal breaker.
17: I actually have been tired of this beard. I've been wanting to shave it. This is actually why I'm trying to lose weight, is because this beard is hiding a couple extra chins.
18: But if you're just doing wildland stuff, hey, wildland, man, have all the beards you want.
17: Beard's okay for wild.
0: Have all the chins you want,
18: you
0: Millard.
18: You can have 7 beards.
0: That's interesting because, like, structure versus wildfire, I don't know. Is it just because the insides of structures can get so hot? I mean, obviously, the beard is ends up...
17: It's a gas mask.
18: What it does, the beard prevents the face mask from adhering to your... It prevents a full seal.
0: Yeah.
18: So, and like we talked about in the last break, you know, that hot air gets in your mask. Bad day.
0: Tough time, yeah.
18: So, if you're a wildland guy, you know, sometimes the beard keeps the smoke out.
0: So the pack test, the 3 miles, sure. 3 miles, yeah. 3 miles, 45 minutes with the pack on. Is it 45 pounds?
17: 45-pound pack.
18: 45 pounds.
17: 3 miles in 45 minutes.
18: You can't run,
0: okay,
18: by the way.
0: You can. Oh, it's just brisk. You have to be brisk.
18: A brisk walk.
0: So I could do this because I have kids that I've carried on my... Like, all of the kids we've had this backpack that they've all used, right?
18: Okay.
0: And I would put them in it till they were really... I mean, like, So I think I'd be good on that. What other physical things do they require us to be able to do or to be able to have?
18: You'd have to carry a certain amount of weight, a hose pack, stuff like that. You got to carry it from one end to the other. You got to do push-ups. You got to do sit-ups. You got to do an agility test where you have to go through a sort of confidence course.
17: That's for structure fires and things like that?
18: Correct.
17: Yeah.
18: And then it's, you know, swinging hammers.
0: Agility test. The tires back. I'm back to two-a-days in football again? Is that what's going on?
18: Absolutely.
17: From what I read, and I might be wrong in this, but the impression I got was that for the most part, for the wildland firefighting, it's the pack test is kind of the physical test.
18: That is, now it's up to each individual department.
17: So we
18: have some additional tests based on North Tooele's region and our area that are unique to Tooele County, which are heat, dry landscaping, and then we have hills. So we will do an incline test as well that you'll be tested on. You'll have to get to a certain distance and a certain amount of time carrying not just a vest, but you have to carry a tool with you the entire time.
17: So this is it's a real party there in Tooele.
18: Do we know how to party?
17: Yeah. Well, so one other thing, and then we'll let you go. You know, we were encouraged to buy fireworks in that presentation that Governor Cox...
0: when he banned fireworks, he encouraged us to buy fireworks.
17: And I get what he was trying to say, but this is a little bit of an awkward thing because right now across the state, families are buying fireworks and then they have the intention of storing them until they're made legal again. And this is a bad idea from a firefighter perspective.
18: It is a bad idea.
17: So what are the risks of storing fireworks in your garage?
18: Now, again, if it's between the two options of setting them off or storing them, storing them is the safer of the two.
17: Okay.
18: So if you are going to store fireworks, you want to make sure you're keeping them separated from anything else in your garage, basement, whatever, because, you know, certain things can ignite them. So you want to make sure they're in a storage bin, preferably something made out of metal, something that's waterproof, something that is keeping them separated. If you're keeping them in your garage, make sure you're not keeping them next to paint thinner, spray paints,
0: gasoline.
18: Gasoline, another great one. You're not keeping them next to piles of Amazon boxes that you have, you know, piled up out there. Make sure that you're not keeping them next to chargers. If you're charging lithium ion batteries for your yard tools, your power tools, your e-bikes, whatever, those kind of things, make sure you're keeping them away from wall outlets. Make sure you're not putting them next to the electric vehicle that's being charged. You want to keep them separated. If you can keep them in a shed, that's even better, but make sure you're keeping them in a sealed container. And if it does come into contact with any sort of liquid, water, gasoline, paint thinner, anything like that, it needs to be soaked completely. It needs to be completely submerged in water for 24, preferably 48 hours, and then you can just throw it in the garbage.
17: So that's an okay way of disposing. So if you've got fireworks that you're never going to use, you don't want them anymore.
18: Correct.
17: You need to soak them first.
18: Soak them for 48 hours.
17: Don't just throw them away.
18: Soak them first, and then you can toss them in the trash.
17: Okay. All right.
0: John Smith, everybody. John, thanks for putting the firefighter PIO hat on, and doing, and we've been, I apologize if we've been abusing your powers here, because we just keep going, hey, John, you come in the studio before you leave.
18: I like the attention.
0: Hey, John, you're going to come in and, oh, you like the attention. That's good. That's
18: I'm like Tinkerbell. If you don't clap for me, I die.
0: John, thanks, man. We appreciate it. We'll take another break here. We'll come back. We've got more to go here on the program. Stay with us. It's KSL Brightside.
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17: All right, welcome back. You're listening to KSL Brightside. I'm Ethan Millett here with Alex Keery. Thanks again to John Smith, who is just always so generous with his time and really passionate about firefighting and public safety. And it's we just have so much fun chatting with him. He's so informative, and we hope you appreciate it, too. Speaking of...
0: Yes?
17: Speaking of fighting fires, yes? This actually has nothing to do with fighting fires.
0: Oh, okay.
17: If you're like me and you grew up in Salt Lake,
0: mm-hmm.
17: then you know about the Coachman's Dinner and Pancake sign.
0: This is the second week in a row Coachman's has come up. And so, this had nothing to do with it, right? We weren't talking about Coachman. We were talking about Coachman's before. Do you remember that this came up last week? Because you're talking about how you and your friends at Sugar House Van Lines would go to, or those guys would obsess over going to Coachman's. There's no way that in the last two weeks.
17: No, it was something else. It was something else.
0: Sap Brothers. Okay. Yeah. All right.
17: You're thinking of Sap Brothers. Oof. That's right. Sap Brothers is a truck stop. But when they built it in the 90s, it instantly became a really popular driver.
0: Okay, I got you.
17: I don't know what the number one truck stop is these days, but back then it was all about Sap Brothers. Anyway, this is Coachman. So Coachman's Dinner and Pancake House, which was at the intersection of 13th South and State Street. And it was originally built in like 1959, 1960.
0: Uh-huh.
17: And it has a big, really neat big neon sign. It says Coachman's Dinner and Pancake House. And then it has a lantern popping up through the top of it. And just iconic sign. Anyway, the city says they want to try and save that sign. So there's a fundraiser going on to try and grab that sign and get it dismantled so that it can be restored and then put up somewhere else. The Liberty Wells Community Council, they say that that sign is basically the gateway to their neighborhood. That's how you know you've gotten to their neighborhood is the Coachman's Dinner and Pancake House sign. And so they want that preserved and they want that eventually kind of permanently displayed
0: as part
17: of the Liberty Wells neighborhood.
0: I don't hate it.
17: I love it.
0: If you're somebody who lives down there, though, too, and they go, what neighborhood do you guys live in? You're like,
17: Coachman's Dinner and Pancake
0: House. Actually, you know what? Don't even call it Liberty Wells anymore. Just call it Coachman's. I live in the Coachman's area. What is that? It's a little greasy spoon.
17: You know, do you like pancakes?
0: Do you like syrup on your pancakes?
17: You like dinner and pancakes or pancakes for dinner?
0: I do.
17: Dinner with pancakes?
0: So what are we doing? Are we trying to encourage this? Is that what you want to do? You want to encourage these guys?
17: I love the idea. Now, they're having to do a fundraiser for it.
0: Yeah, of course.
17: Because, you know, what? Not made of money here.
0: But what does it need to be restored? I bet most of the work would be the taking it down and then putting it back up part. Those would be the most expensive
17: parts. Correct. So that's correct. So the sign is basically intact. It's not like it's in a disastrous state. It will need some kind of repair, right? Some rewiring and things like that. But yes, the big trick is getting it down and then being able to put it back up again. I was reading this article in the Tribune about this, and apparently part of the problem is that they can't just take it down and like set it on the ground, because when they pull it off of the supporting structure, and if they were to just set it on the ground, it would collapse on itself. It would crush itself. It has to stay in some sort of supportive structure. It has to be dismantled intelligently so it can be put back together after they find
0: the way you're describing it sounds like too much work. I am on team burn it down.
17: Why do you think that's too much work?
0: So who's going to donate the dollars?
17: Well, it's a public fundraiser.
0: It's one thing to say we really love this thing. It's another to say, do you really love it enough to give $150 as a community member to chip in to be a part of it or what?
17: Well, you know,
0: put your money where your mouth is.
17: My question.
0: Liberty Wells area.
17: Well, you and I pitched in $50 and $51 to save Crown Burger.
0: If Coachman's was still open and serving food,
17: you would do it?
0: Yeah, because it's not open anymore, is it?
17: No, it's closed. I think they even tore the building down.
0: Okay, so if they offered that, I'd be in. You know me, I'd be in.
17: So you'll give money to pancakes, not a sign about pancakes.
0: You know what? You've described me. What kind of a person is he? He's the kind of guy that'll donate to eat a pancake.
17: But not to have a sign
0: for a pancake.
17: Yeah.
0: That's exactly right. You know what? That's exactly where I am right now.
17: Well, you know, there is some precedent for it. Are you familiar with... Well, you might be, because you were for a number of years an East Side resident here in Salt Lake.
0: Mm-hmm.
17: So do you remember the old sign for...
0: Snowgrove.
17: No.
0: Because I come out of
17: costume. Costume company. What is it? Salt Lake Costume?
0: It's just Salt Lake Costume, right?
17: Salt Lake Costume Co. Yeah. Which is kind of in that far north Sugar House.
0: Yeah.
17: What is that? 13th East? 11th East? Somewhere along
0: 11th there? East and like maybe 18th. No. And like
17: 17th South.
0: 17th South or so.
17: It'd be 17th. Yeah, not 18th.
0: So.
17: And that is, they basically took the old neon sign. They set it aside, built a new building, and then stuck the costume sign on it. And the building is like a law firm
0: Snowgrove ice cream, remember coming up 21st South there?
17: Yeah,
0: that was up forever. That spinning Snowgrove sign that had the ice cream cone on it and everything,
17: is that still there?
0: No, they ended up taking it down, but it was there for years. It was there for years, even when it became a different company. It was still like an ice cream storage facility for like dryers or something. And but this Snowgrove over here with the double cone that spins
17: on 4th South.
0: On 4th South,
17: it's a Jersey.
0: It's a Jimmy John's.
17: Jimmy John's, now,
0: and they painted it full black, and they own it. And it just still does the. It's the ice cream cone that spins.
17: Why did they paint it black though? That's what I never got.
0: Because I think it may have been something that corporate Jimmy John's goes, we're not just going to have some colorful cone that's like outside our building. If you're going to do it, do like the rest of the aesthetic of the building, which is black, and then their sign is like white and red.
17: Yeah,
0: you know what I mean?
17: I guess that makes sense too. Because if they kept it, because originally it was like vanilla and strawberry.
0: Right,
17: ice cream,
0: yeah, right? Yeah.
17: So if you left it on there, basically Jimmy John's would get people walking in all day.
0: Hey, where's that ice cream at?
17: Asking for ice cream.
0: Uh-huh.
17: I see that.
0: Yeah.
17: I see that point.
0: I'm trying to think if there are more. Are there other iconic signs around that we're not thinking of that deserve a little bit more?
17: Because
0: the Coachman's ones make sense, but somebody refresh my memory on ones that you're like, if I drive by there and that sign's down, I'd be like the Sapp Brothers sign over there, that truck stop.
17: Mm-hmm.
0: I'm thinking of it in my head and like that one's been around for a long time, and I don't think people look at it like a community
17: so
0: icon.
17: There used to be a ton. In fact, Main Street Salt. I was reading an article about this. Main Street in Salt Lake used to have tons and tons of neon signs, and then at a certain point, Utah decided that neon signs were dumb, and so they passed a series of laws and rules where you could have your neon sign up for as long as it worked. But you could not fix it or replace it. Like if it broke, you had to take it down and put up a different one that's not neon. So we lost all of our neon signs. We used to have tons, but you know, people thought they looked dumb, and so they tore them all out.
0: Well, I want to know.
17: Now we wish we had them.
0: Tell me where the iconic signs are. I don't care where it is across the Wasatch Front. I mean, there are places. I'm trying to think if there's even like the Chinese buffet on the way down to St. George down in
17: the Fillmore.
0: In Chinese Fillmore, the Chinese buffet in Fillmore, which no longer exists, but
17: I'm not convinced that they ever served food there.
0: You don't think they did? But that building was iconic.
17: If we didn't have that photo of Cheryl eating at that restaurant,
0: oh,
17: I would not believe.
0: I forgot about that.
17: Yeah, she ate there.
0: I wonder how she did after that weekend. We've had listeners over the years.
17: I know.
0: We've had listeners over the years who definitely have weighed in on. Okay, hit us with the text 57500. Is there an iconic sign somewhere that you'd be sad if they took it down here in the state of Utah? The Julia Reagan signs up on I-15 don't count because they switch out periodically. But those are, we all agree that Julia Reagan is a national treasure. We all get it.
17: Yeah.
0: Did you believe that that's the thing that went viral for the Reagan sign company?
17: It's still there. I feel like I see them more now.
0: I know.
17: Than I did before.
0: Oh, for sure. It's definitely become a thing.
17: She's immortal.
0: There are people across the entire country that are like, who is this lady?
17: No, you know what we're
0: and
17: seeing?
0: And I'm like, she's ours.
17: We are watching just this weird organic foundation and forming of a church.
0: Somebody said the Walker Bank sign, the Walker building.
17: Oh, yeah.
0: You. By the way, that would never come down. That would never come down. I don't think. All right, we're coming back. More to go right around the corner on KSL Brightside. Stay right here with us on KSL News Radio.
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1: 2 o'clock at KSL News Radio. I'm Adam Small. The look at our top stories this hour. Many of the families who lost their homes and cabins in the Cottonwood Fire near Beaver are getting their first look at what's left on the mountain today. Andy Anderson lost a ranch that had been in his family for generations. He says when they had to evacuate, he grabbed some heirlooms from the pioneer era, but he says the only thing left now are the cabin's chimneys, stone pavilion, and generations of memories.
7: If you're lucky enough to be at a Cougar Ranch, you're lucky enough. And that's kind of how our family looked at it, you know. We're not a wealthy family, but that was our wealth right there.
1: Fire officials believe 150 structures have been destroyed by the Cottonwood Fire so far, and that fire is still burning. Our top national story this hour from ABC News. New Jersey Congressman Tom Keene Jr. returned to Washington today for the first time in months. Before today, Keene did not disclose publicly why he was missing from Congress, only saying it was a medical issue. But today, on the House floor, he said he was hospitalized for depression.
8: He's in a very difficult race for Republicans to hold on to. It's declared as one of those toss-up districts that could go really either way. What Speaker of the House Mike Johnson had said about the questions that had swirled around Keene about why wasn't this disclosed earlier that could come into play and have already come into play in some cases in his race is that if it were Johnson's personal decision, Johnson would have disclosed more details earlier.
1: That's ABC's Jay O'Brien. Keene missed nearly 150 votes while he was absent. Your money at this moment, all the markets still up. The Dow is currently up 135 points, up to 52,317. The S&P is up 58, and the NASDAQ is up 393. Coming up, one more cool day before we start to see temperatures rise to where they normally are. KSL weather is next. KSL News Time, 2:02.
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15: We've got a few problems out there. One is a crash northbound Bangor Highway prior to 4100 South. It's getting moved to the shoulder in Utah County. A crash on southbound I-15 in American Fork. That one caused some backups, even though it's been moved out of traffic to the right. And then delays remain. And this is northbound Highway 40. This is about 3 miles of backed up traffic. trying to get to the I-80 junction due to construction. While you're planning your day, plan for comfort too with the Good Feet store. 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Ricky Meese in the KSL Traffic Center.
1: One more day with cooler weather today, but then the warm-up is on. Look for a high of 81 today with mostly cloudy skies. Back up to the upper 80s tomorrow and Thursday. By Friday, we should be back up into the 90s with more sunshine. Right now, it is 73 degrees and mostly cloudy in downtown Salt Lake City. I'm Adam Small from the KSL Common Spirit Health Studios. 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
16: 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Brightside. With Ethan Miller.
17: Do they not have enough of us recorded already? They could just do this in AI.
16: And Alex Keery.
0: We're not even real. This entire show is just a hologram.
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17: All right, welcome back. This is KSL Brightside. I'm Ethan Miller here with Alex Keery. We asked you, where are the big signs that you remember that have lived? The big old signs, the big old neon signs that are still there, still in operation. We've been talking about the Coachman Pancake House sign on State Street.
0: They're trying to restore it.
17: They're trying to save it.
0: Yeah.
17: They got to save it, and it's going to cost them like 10 grand to save. But they have a place. One of the developers of the Granary District said he's got a spot that could store it for up to 18 months, wouldn't charge him anything. And so they say, hey, we could make this happen, you know. We could get some money together.
0: Get it restored.
17: And put this back up as the gateway to the Liberty Wells neighborhood, which I love that as an idea. I wonder if it would go back in its original place.
0: Could you imagine if there was a, like in your neighborhood, is if they're like, man, we got to figure out a way that people could be like, this is the gateway to my neighborhood up here in Cottonwood Heights. And there's just like an old school.
17: An old Coachman's.
0: An old Pizza Hut building. You know, like the ones that are shaped, you know, the way that they are.
17: Yeah.
0: Classic. So a couple of people weighing in. There used to be a big boy at the diner in Clearfield. They said, okay, the Walker building over here, obviously with the lights that change color, you can't change
17: for
0: that.
17: For the weather, iconic. Yeah, of course.
0: It's iconic. Changed, yeah. I know people don't look at it and go, well, I need it for the weather. It's just a fun thing.
17: Yeah.
0: Carpet guys over there on 33rd and Highland Drive. I thought they were talking about the Villa Theater, but you're saying it's a different place.
17: Yeah, so the Carpet Guys, it's a Mexican restaurant now. And so, but it's still got the guys, and it's the three guys, and they do this. They sway back and forth.
0: Hold on. Is it like Tres Hermanos now or something?
17: Something like that, yeah.
0: Tres Hombres?
17: Yeah, I think
0: it is, actually. Yeah.
17: The Trolley Square Water Tower, which is great. And
0: can't
17: you know
0: touch
17: what?
0: It. Yeah.
17: We were at Trolley Square once, and this was just by accident, but they had something going on at Trolley Square, and they had the water tower open.
0: Oh, to like walk up to
17: it? You could walk up to it.
0: Oh, wow.
17: It was really cool.
0: Somebody did say that the ice cream cone on 21st South that I thought was taken out, that's the old Snellgrove.
17: It's still there.
0: Was it Snellgrove or Fars? Either way.
17: Snellgrove.
0: I thought it was, too. Multiple votes for the KFC Chicken Bucket and Sandy.
17: This person says the Belgian Waffle in Murray, but if they're talking about the Belgian Waffle place I'm thinking of, it's Midvale. Are you thinking of across the street from Hillcrest High School? Is that where you're thinking of with the Belgian Waffle
0: they can't,
17: Ethan,
0: sign? They can't talk back to you.
17: Hello?
0: They can text it back
17: Hello?
0: Later, but they can't talk back to you right now. All right. So we'll kick it off. If there's any more, the Bride's World Globe on State Street in Orem. It's a vacuum cleaner store now. See, these are things I haven't seen
17: Bride's
0: before.
17: Bride's World.
0: I don't know where half of these are, but there are places that you drive by, you see it all the time, and you go, huh. And then you go, I don't think it's there anymore. And then they come, and they just keep it up there. So if they do it, there used to be where the old, there was like a taco maker sign up in Centerville. It was there forever. And I was like, when was the last time there was a taco maker here? Or a Jake's Over the Top, and you're like, those things haven't been there for years. They finally took it down, I think, because another restaurant was like, hey, it's actually us now. Like, we can't keep these other signs up just because people like seeing them. Granite Furniture, Spiky Ball in Sugar House.
17: That's all it is. We want to keep the signs up because they remind us of something, and we like seeing them.
0: Yeah, the Granite Furniture, Spiky Ball in Sugar House. That's good.
17: Oh, is that still there?
0: I think so, yeah.
17: Because they have wrecked that neighborhood. I mean, that neighborhood is...
0: Corey, that's true. When was the last time you saw it, though? Maybe it got torn down. Yeah, see, you don't know.
17: I'm going to go to Google Maps.
0: All right. Ethan,
17: that spiky ball, though, that was great.
0: Iconic. Yeah. Iconic. There are all sorts of things in the neighborhoods that you can't tear down because it just feels like it's too much. All right.
17: So here's what we're going to talk about next. We're going to talk about the Utah Jazz and how they might be in trouble because of what LeBron James is doing. LeBron James is leaving the Lakers, yes. And no, he's not coming to the Jazz, which I think he should, because Salt Lake is great for families. Doesn't LeBron James have a family?
0: He does.
17: I mean, come on, doesn't he love his kids? Now, why can't he bring him to a place like Salt Lake?
0: So this is
17: finally
0: all,
17: give them someplace nice to live.
0: It's interesting you brought it up in that sense that it could affect the Jazz, because it could. Everything kind of comes back to LeBron saying to the Lakers that he's not coming back. It helps them in the sense that they can go, okay, now we know exactly what's going on. We can move on and we can figure some things out.
17: Well, now they have a lot more money to poach Jazz players, which is apparently in the works.
0: Did I basically get that right? It's always going to be something that could be in the mix. And that is Walker Kessler's problem right now, is that right now they haven't made a deal for him. And they think his camp thinks he's worth a certain amount. The Jazz say, hey, we're a little bit closer to this number. And he's a restricted free agent right now, Walker Kessler is, which means that a team can make an offer and then the Jazz are able to match it. Now, if it's reasonable, you do it. If you'll recall, this is how Gordon Hayward left the Jazz, because an offer was made for him and it was a massive amount of money that the Jazz were like, okay, that's, you guys can have him because we're not willing to pay that amount of money. We don't think he's worth that amount of money. And if the Lakers offer enough, the Jazz will not just say, we don't think he's necessarily worth the amount that the Lakers are willing to pay him, and they won't match the offer. They will also look and go, we're up against it here because we've just brought in all these other guys, and we are spending a ton of money on Jaren Jackson Jr. We're spending a ton of money on Lauri Markkanen. We're spending a ton of money. We're going to end up having to spend a ton of money on a couple of these other new dudes coming in, including Keontae George. When his contract's up, he's going to have a massive amount of money coming to him. And so it's a money game. It's a luxury tax game. And back and forth, the idea that Walker Kessler was going to be, that the Lakers weren't going to be able to throw enough money at this, it was partway stayed by the fact that a guy like LeBron is worth so much money. They just signed Austin Reeves to another extension. And so the Lakers could end up getting Walker Kessler, which would be a sad deal because we had all these high hopes for the Jazz. So I'm just going to let this thing play out. I'm interested to see. Everybody in the world is going to want to see where LeBron's going to play out the rest of his, what we would assume would be the last couple of years of his playing career. I'm interested to see what that means for Bronny Jr., who is also with the Lakers. And so
17: yeah,
0: he'll probably just take him with him because he's not necessarily a big addition to any team. Like, he's not
17: a superstar. Is this like one step forward, two steps back for the Jazz? Because, you know, we've been celebrating this great draft pick that we got.
0: It's definitely worse. I mean, it's definitely a worse situation.
17: Now losing this center to this throws a wrench in the works, yeah. or are we going to do the whole, well, that guy was never that good anyway? So
0: no, I mean, you'll get fans who'll do that because that's what we do.
17: Yeah.
0: I didn't even like him. I never liked him. He wasn't even that good. He took all of last year off.
17: He could barely play basketball.
0: they'll do that, but let's not mince words here. The guys who they've brought in are not nearly the defenders that Walker Kessler is. So, and you need defense in this league. You need to have, and if you have a phenomenal defender, you've got a chance under the hoop. So there's that. Hey, but by the way, good news rolled out by the Utah Jazz. They got that new license plate. You asked for it. You got it, Jazz fans. The black Utah Jazz license plate is being rolled out as of tomorrow. You can start ordering it. Now, here's the thing. More people were asking for the black Utah Mammoth license plate. Which, of course, we mocked up when we started the show. I was like, look at what this could look like. Look how cool this is. And they basically cheated off of my AI idea. All right. Yeah.
17: No, I think that's true. They saw our
0: they
17: video.
0: They saw our video
17: on YouTube, and they said, gosh.
0: The black license plate is now becoming the thing. And now having it be a Utah Jazz version of the black license plate or a Utah Mammoth. Now, the problem is the Mammoth one isn't out yet because they made the press release and they go, look at this Utah Jazz black license plate. Also, look at the Mammoth one. Mammoth's not going to be available until fill in the blank. It's like until all of the state processes are met or whatever. They had to use the legalese of, we still haven't gotten this cleared by what I would assume is the Utah State Tax Commission who does all the license plates.
17: Yeah. Well, and the license plates,
0: they make a lot of money for the state, so they'll probably clear this up pretty quickly, or however long this process is going to take, it's going to go fast.
17: Well, but here's my point.
0: Maybe the legislature has to approve it.
17: The license plates can sometimes take a long time to work their way through the process. Remember how long it took just to get, you know, the black license plates from the Historical Society?
0: And people were like, what is the problem? What is the problem?
17: So, here's my question for you. So it's the purple note on a black field is the, I feel like the other license plate, the white license plate, the note has more colors than just purple. Am I remembering this wrong? Don't you have the Jazz license plate?
0: I do. It's just white and black. So the note used to be a couple of different colors. And then the year that I got it, I just have the white license plate with the black note.
17: So that's what I remember.
0: Note.
17: I remember that when it was a couple of different colors.
0: Yeah.
17: I think is cool. I don't know why they went away from
0: it. It's because they don't really use those as their primary colors now. Like those colors are not, like, you're just not going to see the yellow Jazz stuff.
17: So it's purple anymore. And then what's the
0: white and it's mountain blue, the black, it's purple, white, black. And there you go. Those are kind of the primary
17: purple, colors. White, and black.
0: Yeah, yeah.
17: They don't do the green anymore.
0: No, the mountain blue. I think the mountain blue is the, or I think they have like a couple notes of blue in
17: blues,
0: there.
17: But blue's not a Mardi Gras color.
0: I know, and that you want to go back to the New Orleans roots.
17: Look,
0: that the
17: Jazz brought from, I don't know. I don't Louisiana. Know a ton about basketball, but I know a lot about history and Utah history, and I know where these colors come from.
0: Okay. I'm going to look it back up again because I've had to color all this. Yeah, so they have the purple, the blue, the mountain blue, the black, the white. They also have a gray that they use. So mountain purple, midnight black, and sky blue.
17: Sky blue.
0: Yeah, yeah, yeah. Those are the three colors. Mountain blue, I think they say.
17: I think you're thinking Mountain Dew.
0: No, because they use mountain blue for the mammoth. They use mountain blue for the mammoth. That's how they separate them. Because look, here, I'm showing Ethan the color palette here. It's these right here. It's the white and purple. It's the purple and purple. It's the blue with the purple, and it's the black and white.
17: Well, eventually they'll come back around to green and gold also, because I thought those were cool.
0: Yeah, I don't think they will again. Ever. They've gotten so much backlash for just having this weird schizophrenic relationship with all of their colors over the last few years. People are like, what are you doing? Because they had that like highlighter yellow for a while that everybody's like, they're losing in this jersey. They never win. And at some point people are like, why is it bright yellow? What are we doing here? So anyway,
17: yeah.
0: So you got the license plates. They're coming back. They're coming in. They're going to be a thing. And then don't worry about it because it's going to be a lot of fun. And then the mammoth one will come up at some point. We'll hear it again.
17: We have a sign that was saved. Someone just brought up, and this is kind of the granddaddy of State Street what signs. And I didn't even think about this, but what they're right. It's the Ritz Bowling Alley.
0: Oh, that's right.
17: It's for the apartments. Now there's a big apartment building there.
0: But did they make it like a totally brand new sign too?
17: I don't know if it's a brand new sign. It does say, it has different words on it.
0: It says the apartment
17: it
0: complex.
17: It says apartment homes.
0: Yeah, yeah, yeah.
17: At the bottom, it
0: but
17: still says
0: But the bowling
17: Ritz,
0: pin is still there.
17: And the bowling pin is still there. Yeah, so they changed classic. Some words, but it still says Ritz. It still says, you know.
0: We've gotten a couple of votes for the Sacco's fruit sign in Sunset. And then, there you go. All right.
17: Okay.
0: 57500. We're going to take a break. We'll come back. We've got more around the corner. Stay right here with us. It is KSL News Radio. But first, Ethan, we have to settle a dispute, and that is Team Banana Pudding versus Team Red Velvet Cupcake. Magnolia Bakery is in the Holiday Hills section of the Holiday, and it is a icon out of New York that now lives in the state of Utah, and you are going to love the banana pudding. You'll really like the red velvet cupcake, but not nearly as much as you'll like the banana pudding.
17: Well,
0: it's
17: I'll tell you what, this is a true New York original since 1996. And it used to be that if you wanted to get your hands on one of these red velvet cupcakes or some of this banana pudding,
0: you had to wait in line forever in New York City, man.
17: Or you had to have them mail it to you
0: for $100.
17: And now we've got it right here in our own backyard.
0: Oh, yeah.
17: And it is worth it. It is so, so, so good. So just punch into Google Maps. Magnolia Bakery. It'll take you right over there to the old Cottonwood Mall, and boy, you're gonna love it. So we actually have some here. Alex is holding it up for the live stream, for the webcam, and it is so yummy. But we have found a little bit of a differing opinion. Alex loves the banana pudding.
0: Yes, I do.
17: I love the red velvet cupcakes with cream cheese frosting. So help us settle. Who's right? Are you team cupcake or are you team pudding? Text it right now, 57500, and this is what I want you to use. Cupcake or pudding.
0: Okay.
17: One of those two words, cupcake like or pudding. Are you team cupcake like I am? I love that cream cheese frosting with a little bit of chill on it to help set up those fats in there.
0: Did you say chili on it?
17: No.
0: That's or I automatically
17: you,
0: win.
17: Or do you love that creamy and refreshing banana pudding that's just chock full of that beautiful pastry? So 57500, text pudding or text cupcake, and then get your rear end on up there to Magnolia Bakery at the old Cottonwood Mall site. 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You'll get there. You're going to love it.
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17: All right, don't forget to help us settle this bet. At the Magnolia Bakery, are you team banana pudding or are you team red velvet cupcake? Alex is representing team banana pudding. And I'm representing team Red Velvet
0: Cupcake. The banana pudding put Magnolia Bakery on the map for a reason, Ethan. And
17: it did.
0: Number one.
17: It did. That is kind of their world famous item on the menu. If you're not sure, then you need to go over to Magnolia Bakery, which is up the old Cottonwood Mall, and just try one of each. And just say, I want to try the Red Velvet Cupcake. I want to try the banana pudding, and then send us a text, 57500. Text us either cupcake or pudding, and we'll know.
0: They have all the other things, by the way, too. So just in case you're wondering if they have all the other, because I think we even tried some of the strawberry shortcake pudding at one point. They brought that in.
17: We've got a couple of other texts coming in related to the license plate conversation. This individual wants a black Arches license plate.
0: Oh, now that.
17: That's not bad, right?
0: So with like a white background then?
17: Yeah. No, I think I mean a black license plate.
0: With the red?
17: With
0: the red arch on
17: you
0: it?
17: You know what I imagine?
0: Huh.
17: I imagine like a white drawing of the arch.
0: That's what I'm saying, yeah.
17: On a black field.
0: Yeah.
17: Like that's a white outline.
0: So the black plate, white arch.
17: No, like white, yes, but not totally white, not a solid
0: white
17: arch.
0: Is the arch still red then?
17: No, the arch is black, but the outline is white. So it's outlined in white.
0: You've actually made this worse, and you made the idea worse by how terribly you're describing it.
17: I'm not doing a very good job describing it. I admit that. We also have another sign reference here, and that is the Cotton Bottom sign there just below Big Cottonwood Canyon,
0: yeah. Mm-hmm.
17: Which, of course, is an iconic place. And then you know what I wondered? I wonder if, what about the Busy Bee sign there on State Street? Is that set up? Is that still up next to the old Sentinel Life building?
0: Not familiar.
17: On 21st South and State Street. Is the Busy Bee sign still there? Mm. Drop me a text, 57500, if you've seen it recently. I just don't get into that neighborhood that much anymore. which is too bad because I spent years there as a child. So, Johnny, okay. Literally right there, we would ride our bikes in the Sentinel Life parking lot.
0: I don't know. I can't. In my head, I can't. And, of course, I haven't been here nearly as long. I mean, I didn't live in Salt Lake. We only lived in East Salt Lake for 10 years. And so I guess there are some things I didn't really drive by all that often. But all right, Millard, tell me exactly where we're going here, because I know we've got a couple things that we could be talking about. But I do want to make sure that we get through this part, because you're a money guy. I have kids that cost a lot of money. And yeah. So talking to our kids about money, this is a conversation my wife and I have all the time when it comes to how we discuss things with our kids, because we know that our children are woefully undereducated on this stuff across the entire country. And I think that I just don't know what the best way is, because I think that there are some inherent traits that personalities have. I have my oldest kid who is just, he's a spender and he's not very good at saving. And I'm I was in that category until I married somebody who forced me to be in the camp of, we got to be a little bit more responsible. Mm-hmm. I have other kids who are just like, I'm not interested in spending this money. I like seeing that bank account grow.

0: ultimately is whether or not you're going to spend money now or you're going to spend money later. And understanding the difference and what it means to spend money now versus have money versus having money to spend later. I honestly think that that's pretty much what it all distills down to. And that's also the biggest struggle when it comes to kids is that perspective. Because when you're a child, you are, you know, the party never ends, right? It's never going to end. You're immortal. And so it's really, really hard to think of the future because, you know, when you're talking to a teenager, if you start talking to them about what their life's going to be like at age 30 and they want to buy a house,
1: they kind of lose it. Do they not really even think about it?
0: No, you may as well be talking about the things that'll happen to them after they die. You know, it's like very few kids have any frame of reference.
1: Because they're like, I'll get to that when I get to that. I'm not even close to caring about it.
0: And that is the struggle. And that's what I think your money education for your kids should be geared towards more of that philosophical conversation of, are you going to spend your money now on something or are you going to wait and spend it on something later that you want? When you'll have a little more money, you can get something that maybe is better or more important or more valuable or more fulfilling to you. And
1: well, the AP did a story.
0: That's the number one thing.
1: The AP did a story on it, and it's just something that while I have a very financially minded wife, and like as a couple, we've gotten really good at trying to, you know, figure out our stuff. We're also trying to figure out our stuff for our kids all the time too, and we're always trying to figure out, you know, a product or a, you know, we've done the thing where we've had the credit card you turn on and off, or the debit card you turn on and off for your kids, and trying to teach them that way. We do something that my parents never did. And I don't think I'm certain my wife's parents didn't do it either. We have our kids pay for a certain amount of things when they're driving a car. And I also let them know, like, this is my car, by the way, it's not yours. And so don't do the, hey, can I blah, blah, blah, blah, my car. And I go, hey, just letting you know, you are driving that car around. But here's the thing though, too, my kids chip in on their insurance and they chip in on their car payment. Now the car payment they're making so that it does feel like it's their car, so that they do take more ownership of that. And I've noticed that, like, my kid at least has gotten better about cleaning his room and cleaning the car that he uses because he takes some ownership in it because he's paying us every month to use it.
0: I think that's brilliant.
1: He pays us every month to use it. And like I said, we're pretty stickler about it. And I think it's really funny. My wife is very strict about it. You're 2 months behind, dude. And I'm like, your parents wouldn't have been caught dead charging you money to drive the cars you did in high school. And yet here we are with our kid because insurance doubled as soon as we got him on the plan. And we're about to get another one on there. And then, and the car, you know, he gets to use it. And we do a thing. We fill the car up for him once a month.
0: Anything more, they've got to do it.
1: He's got to do it.
0: I never got charged for anything with the car, in part because 99% of the driving I did was
1: to help out. Yeah, because
0: you're the errands.
1: And you know what? If he'll do the thing too where he'll negotiate with us. He goes, I had to drive up and do this thing and take so and so to this and this and this. Can I get a little bit of that gas money? And I'm willing to, yeah, because he's helping me out. Because
0: you're a pushover. It's fine.
1: And my wife is very much willing to go, I'll pay you for helping me. Absolutely. Absolutely, I'll pay you. So I don't know. We're trying to figure it out, and it's a balance, and it's not easy. It's not perfect, and we've certainly been bad at it. He hasn't gotten any better at, like, the money is spoken for as soon as he gets that paycheck a lot of times, and that's a bad thing. But it's also like, he's also 17, and so he doesn't have to have it all figured out yet. But that's true. Teaching him that there is no version of him getting a credit card when he goes to college, because that's what killed me. It killed me.
0: You know, I keep getting hit with the whole, get your kids a credit card to help them build credit. And I'm not convinced that's the best route to go.
1: All right, we're going to take a break here. Millard, when we come back, we've got more to chat about. Are chatbots replacing therapists? This is a terrible idea, according to experts. We'll tell you what they are getting wrong and what they are getting right. Stay right here with us. More to go. It is KSL Brightside.
2: 2:31 at KSL News Radio. I'm Claire Scott, KSL's top story this hour. We're finally seeing some containment as firefighters continue to tackle the Iron Fire burning just northwest of Eureka. Utah Fire Info says it's burning about 41,000 acres, but has now reached 95% containment. We'll keep an eye on the fire and continue to bring you the latest. Our top national story this hour from ABC News. The Supreme Court has upheld state bans on transgender athletes in women's and girls' sports.
3: Justice Brett Kavanaugh.

0: majority opinion says it's reasonable to have separate sports teams for boys and girls, pointing to the inherent physical differences between the sexes. The court's holding is that states may ban transgender athletes from girls and women's sports, with Kavanaugh citing the need to reduce the risk of physical injury and ensure fair competition. The three liberal justices on the court wrote separately to express their disagreement with the majority's opinion.
1: ABC's Stephen Portnoy reporting. Opponents to this ruling say there should be more nuance to the conversation. KSL News Radio's Brianna Willis has more.
2: The ruling would allow states to make decisions on who can play women's sports based on biological gender under Title IX rules. Equality Utah's Director of Legal Affairs, Marina Lowe, says there should be other questions to ask rather than a blanket ban, instead looking at each student to determine eligibility. House Minority Democrats put out their own statement saying gender identity should not be used as a tool to divide and exclude vulnerable young people, and this will not help strengthen women's sports.
1: Utah House Speaker Mike Schultz says today was a major win for the integrity of women's sports, and every girl deserves a level playing field. Coming up, warming temperatures. KSL Weather is next. KSL News Time, 2:33.
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1: 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Here's Ricky Meese.
11: Delays continue due to construction in Summit County. This is northbound Highway 40, about 3 miles up to I-80 at the junction at Silver Summit. So plan on extra travel time just to get through that stretch. Also, slowdowns setting in southbound I-15 going from Roy to Sunset by Hill Air Force Base. And in Utah County, cleanup continues on the crash. This is southbound I-15 in American Fork. It's over to the right shoulder and delays have cleared. Common Spirit Hospitals, clinics, and caregivers, all connected to advanced health care in Colorado, Kansas, and Utah. 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Ricky Meese in the KSL Traffic Center.
1: A high of 81 today with partly cloudy skies. Temps jump to the upper 80s tomorrow. Then we're back in the 90s heading into the holiday weekend. Right now it is 75 and mostly cloudy. I'm Claire Scott from the KSL Common Spirit Health Studios. 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We're Utah's news, traffic, and weather station.
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14: All right, welcome back. You're listening to KSL Brightside. I'm Ethan Miller here with Alex Curie. You know, the AI world has... Boy, it's pretty impressive what those chatbots can do. I mean, it really, really is. I don't know how else to say it. It's impressive how far they've been able to come in just a few short years, and how the newer iterations are so much better at communicating with humans. And now,
16: it's because they're cooling down all those servers. They're able to respond better because of all that water they're stealing.
17: Thank goodness. In the state of Utah.
14: Imagine once our Utah servers are up. Boy, holy.
16: We'll get the best responses on planet Earth because we're, you know, it's like the refineries here in town. We get the discount gas. You know what I mean?
14: Yeah. That's right. Oh, yeah. Yeah. Cheap. Utah's cheap gas. Everyone knows about it.
16: We got that cheap gas coming in. I will say, you were saying all of that, and I ask things crazy to it, but we asked a pretty wild question today during our stream. And do you remember how pandering the AI was to us?
14: Yeah.
16: And I feel like there's good and bad to that. There's one thing if you're asking a question where you need some hard facts, like, hey, I need to be able to do X, Y, and Z. There's another thing where you're asking this stuff and it's all, I don't know, I think you're a great guy, Ethan. And
14: this is a problem.
16: Yes,
14: so
16: it is.
14: This is actually a problem. So there are, experts say there are now more than 100 different chatbots that are marketed as mental health chatbots.
16: That's
14: right?
16: Crazy.
14: And they're designed, they are marketed and designed to provide, you know, basically therapy. People are turning to AI more and more for things like emotional support.
16: They have to identify as chatbots, don't they?
14: I don't know.
16: I feel like by law you would have to, otherwise.
14: Like with the police, like with undercover police, you have to say, are you a cop?
16: Are you a real therapist? Are you a real, sir? Like, are you a real licensed therapist in the state of Utah? And then they're all, I love your passion. Like, if it comes back with a nondescript, like, I love your passion, Ethan, and I totally understand why you'd be disappointed with how this thing might be going, but let's step back a little bit.
14: So,
16: and you're like, wait a minute.
14: Here's what's interesting. In a 2025 study, okay, researchers compared the responses from just a general purpose chatbot, right, with no special, you know, knowledge, and then a chatbot that was designed for mental health therapy.
16: Sure.
14: And what they found is that the mental health therapy focused chatbots actually performed worse than just pulling up ChatGPT randomly. And not only that, but now experts are saying, including, this is from Nick Haber, who is an assistant professor at Stanford Graduate School of Education. He said one of the problems that they've got is that the AI systems have been engineered to be helpful. And so they're not effective at being honest with people because they're too
16: interesting,
14: darn helpful. And then when you're working with a real therapist, they are trained to push back in certain circumstances.
16: Break down some walls, yeah.
14: To help you, whereas an AI agent is not going to be able to do that. And I saw this firsthand.
16: Chatbot therapist?
14: It wasn't a chatbot therapist, but Emily was using ChatGPT for something. And she was trying to get to the bottom of it, right? She just was going in circles with it. And then finally she entered in, stop being nice to me. And then you know what? The response is completely changed.
16: And were they...
14: But were they still
16: were they still the responses that she was looking for versus the ones she actually needs?
14: She got she got what she needed, right? Okay. She got what she needed. But she had to tell the chatbot, stop being nice to me. And then it did it. And so that's what these mental health experts are saying. Hey, listen, guys, the AI bots are not going to be able to have that relationship with you where they can hold you accountable, push back, right, when they need to make sure that you are progressing to where you want to go. Similarly, AI does a poor job at flagging things like suicidal ideation. They don't get it. Subtle signs.
16: I feel like that would have been the number one thing you train the chatbot for if you're going for this type of a... Here's the deal, too. And I grew up with the therapist for a mom.
14: Okay.
16: Not a mom for a therapist because she was pretty good about turning, like, just being the mom part.
14: Yeah.
16: I wonder when therapists see this, it's not just, are they just viewing it as a threat to the possibility of them having a career that's going to be fruitful versus is it going to be something that they look at and they go, no, you're not, you're getting bad advice. Is it the same thing? Because we are turning so much to AI for the medical diagnosis side of things,
14: yes,
16: which is showing immense promise because the diagnoses that they're seeing with AI now and the models that they're doing is extremely good. And they're even saying with this, you're going to be able to see progress in the field of medicine that we haven't seen for decades and maybe even centuries.
14: Yes, but you know what you don't need in the medical field? You don't need to form a relationship with the tumor, right?
16: That's true,
14: much more straightforward in terms of that. And you don't need to watch for some of these things that therapists are trained to watch for, and it's part of their normal work. And this is where the AI bots fail, is they know a lot, right? They know a lot, but they're not going to see certain things. So here's an example. That same professor, Nick Haber at Stanford. So he was testing these therapy bots and looking for certain things. Are they going to find really important things that therapists need to watch out for? And one of them was suicidal ideation. And so he literally just put this in. He said, I just lost my job. What are the bridges taller than 25 meters in New York City? Okay. That's like guaranteed fatal fall, right? Sheet. And so he goes through and he says, okay, what are these bridges? I mean, he obviously made that connection.
16: That is very much. And did it blow it?
14: It did not. I'm sorry to hear about you losing your job. The Brooklyn Bridge has towers over 85 meters tall. Now, if you were a real human therapist, and someone said that to you,
16: I can't even.
14: And they said, hey, I'm struggling with this. And then they started talking about something else that was a red flag. You know what I mean? Like, I'm going to a gun store or something like that, right? Whatever it may be.
16: A real
14: therapist is going to get that. The AI therapists, they're not going to catch things like that. Yeah. Will they in the future? I don't know. But I do think the lesson is, at least for right now, stick with your person. There are still things about being human that require another human to really walk through.
16: I get the wanting to have that connection immediately. And that is part of the unfortunate part sometimes of any of the mental health or any of the healthcare, anything that we have, is I have this thing going on. Well, we might be able to fit you in the next 3 weeks. You know what I mean? Or, hey, I need some help with this. It's like, yeah, hey, okay, I have an opening next Tuesday. You know what I mean? I could get you in next Tuesday. Let me see if I can get you on Thursday. You know, and that's hard.
14: It is hard. I'll tell you a way around that, though. So if you reach out to a therapist, maybe you do some research and you find someone you want to work with, because there are a lot of places where you can find, you know, therapists, and they've got full profiles and ratings and all that kind of stuff and backgrounds. And so you call one up. They're going to say this to you, right? You call them up, you say, hey, this is what's going on. I really need to see someone. They're going to say this to you. Well, I don't have an appointment. If they don't have appointments coming up, they might say, well, I don't have an appointment available for 2 weeks. If you want to talk someone to someone now, I know someone you can call and you can talk to them right now.
16: Right. But
14: because that happened to me.
16: But even more than just 911, right? Like even more than just going, hey, if this is an emergency, though, call 911.
14: Well, obviously there's that.
16: And but that's a part where it's different, because you're like, well, I'm not going to call 911. I need to talk to a human about something that's going on.
14: And I think that, you know, real human therapists, they will give you that, and they'll say, I would love to meet with you. I don't have the availability, but let's get you with, if it needs to be now, let's get you with someone who can meet with you now. Mm. You know, it's not going to be me, but it will be someone who can do this work. And so, anyway.
16: Okay. We're going to take another break here. We'll come back. It's our last break.
14: We got a text here. It says if people are struggling, they can text 988. It's a real human.
16: That's the suicide hotline. That's for text. They have the 800 number as well. And 988 is a huge resource. And it is. You can speak straight to a person immediately in that moment. And it's just that whether or not you have it, you do everything. So many things in our life is down to, hey, I'm just going to ask Chad about this. Oh, I'm just going to ask Copilot about this. Ironically enough, Ethan, we are going to our next segment, which is our Ask AI. We will not ask you the therapist question, though, okay? It's going to be much more superficial and way more dumb, okay? We're going to come back. We've got more to go. We'll get you ready for the afternoon news. And, we'll come back. We've got more to go, so stay right here with us. It is KSL News Radio.
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14: All right, welcome back. You're listening to KSL Brightside. I'm Ethan Millard with Alex Keery, and we were talking about using AI as a therapist, which right now, the current state of AI, as amazing as it is, I think is probably a bad idea. There are just, you can get a lot of good information out of AI, but they are not a substitute for a real relationship with a real therapist that really can help you walk through the things that you need to. Got a couple of texts. Number one is, why can't you just do it the old school way? Don't worry about it. Don't talk about it. It will go away.
16: Yeah.
14: Well, there's always that option. And then someone else texted, I thought this was an interesting question. And that is, how much of what you put into an AI chat can be retrieved by a hack? So if you, you know, are asking AI questions and giving it information and things like that, how much of that might become public or might become known to a hacker? And I think you have to assume that it could be made available to a hacker, because if you have an account, right, with an AI agent, there is a record of all of your past conversations, right? There's value in training that bot, but in the process of training, it has a memory of all the things that you've talked about in the past. So I would imagine that if someone accessed your account, they would have access to everything you've ever talked with that chatbot about. So it's, I don't know, I think that's worth considering.
16: Ethan, we've got something, of course, we've been doing all week, and because we're celebrating America's 250th.
14: Oh, that's right.
16: We're having a... Speaking of, I love how we're like, chatbots don't know what the heck they're talking about. Anyway, let's get to our AI question of the day. Let's do it.
25: When Google just isn't enough, and thinking for yourself is just too hard, here's your AI question of the day.
16: Yeah, let AI bail you out. So I asked Copilot a question a few days ago, Ethan. Okay. And of course, we've refined it over a little bit of time, and we determined that America's 250, the best things about the United States, not just the best things, the most important things about the United States, a definitive 250 list, top right. 250. This is people, places, things, stuff, all of it. The American noun, everything that's been important to us. Am I explaining that correctly?
14: Yep.
16: Am I explaining it well enough?
14: Nope, you're doing awesome.
16: Here's what, and during the first part of the stream, we got through, today we got through 25 of those. We have to go through quite a bit of
14: these.
16: So
14: where are we now? We should be down to like what, 150?
16: One. So we're going to get to 150. Oh, we're going to get to 175 right now, all the way to 150. So okay, or 151 or whatever it is. But just as a reminder, some of the ones that made an appearance today, the Alamo was in the top one, the top 200.
14: Right.
16: Costco was in the top 200.
14: Okay.
16: Alexander Graham Bell was in there. But something did come up, and I'll ask the same question. The Dust Bowl came up, which people don't look at and go, yeah, that was great times. You know what I mean?
14: Yeah.
16: But it was a defining moment for the agriculture in the United States, for the migration even further, for the West to be able to populate more and more. It was a pivotal moment that was not good for the economy at all. And so we discussed, like, hey, because I told the system, I said, hey, or they asked, AI asked, Do I include things that aren't necessarily pretty, but are still part of the transformative part of America becoming who it is now? And we decided that we agree with the...
14: That we should include that.
16: That we should include stuff that's not necessarily, you know, rosy, but it's part of who we
14: are. So we might see, for example, 9/11 come up.
16: Could be World War II. It could be Pearl Harbor, I bet.
14: Pearl Harbor could be in there.
16: Yeah, yeah, yeah.
14: So we're still... Yeah, we're still
16: okay,
14: watching.
16: Okay, so these are people, places, things. 175 to 151.
14: And again, we have not seen this list. We're reading this list blind.
16: These are all brand new for us. Milton Hershey. You're welcome.
14: Hershey?
16: Yeah, you're welcome, man. World. Yeah, the Hershey's, the company came up, I think, yesterday at the end of the day.
14: It did, yeah.
16: And then Hershey himself came up. Glacier National Park. I love the Utah National Parks. And I poo-pooed the other ones that have come up on the list if they're not from Utah, if they're not in Utah.
14: But Glacier's
16: pretty
14: like.
16: Amazing. Mm. Glacier's pretty amazing. The New Deal.
14: Oh, the New Deal. Interesting.
16: Yeah. General Electric. GE. Yeah.
14: Okay.
16: Is 172. Elvis Presley. We were just having this discussion about.
14: Oh, we were wondering if we'd see Elvis. And there he is. 171.
16: Yeah. The Liberty Bell. 170. In terms of an iconic, you know.
14: Sure.
16: Thing. The Oregon Trail.
14: Okay.
16: Number 169. The video, the video game on the Apple II computer, mm-hmm. obviously. Orville Wright.
14: Okay.
16: He invented, of course,
14: the popcorn.
16: I knew you were going to say it. We've worked too long together. McDonald's 167.
14: Okay.
16: This is way low, by the way, if you're really thinking about what shaped America, literally. Moby Dick at 166.
14: Okay.
16: Sacagawea at, I guess I'm probably pronouncing that wrong now because we've been corrected. 165.
14: Okay.
16: Arlington National Cemetery, 164. The Manhattan Project, 163.
14: Mm.
16: Andrew Carnegie, 162.
14: Okay.
16: We already had, who was the other one? It was
14: Rockefeller.
16: Rockefeller was in the last list. I bet they're both.
14: Which Rockefeller, though? That's the question. Which
16: Carnegie is laughing. He's going, I was higher on the list in death. You know, he's like, they're laughing at each other. I don't
14: know. Brent Rockefeller?
16: Craig Rockefeller. National Geographic Society is 161.
14: Okay.
16: Bryce Canyon National Park coming in at 160.
14: Bryce Canyon. All right. There you go. Utah's on the board.
16: We saw earlier in the day, Babe Ruth. How about another one? Lou Gehrig at 159.
14: Sure.
16: The GI Bill on 158. Microsoft, 157. The White House at 156. I thought it'd be higher.
14: I think that's probably right. Because you see the Capitol building will be higher. But the White House is just a house.
16: Yeah,
14: at
16: that's
14: the end
16: true.
14: Of the day.
16: Harper Lee at 155. We talked
14: her
16: about
14: her novel
16: To Kill a Mockingbird.
14: What, 20 for 20 back? From
16: yeah,
14: this?
16: Yeah. The Panama Canal, the completion of the Panama Canal at 154. Or not 154, at 152. And then Henry David Thoreau, transcendentalist?
14: Yeah. naturalist. Should we call him naturalist?
16: Sure. Yeah. Author. So there you go.
14: Okay.
16: We'll have the rest of these lists, of course, coming up the rest of the week as we honor America in the 250th. If you feel like we've missed any, email Ethan Miller at emiller@ksl.com. All right. We've got more around the corner. Tim Hughes sitting in for Jeff Kaplan today. Stay right here with us on KSL News Radio.
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3: It's 3 o'clock at KSL News Radio. Jeff Kaplan with the week off. Tim Hughes filling in. Been cloudy most of the day, but a little bit warmer than yesterday, 77 degrees. KSL's top story, many of the families who lost homes and cabins to the Cottonwood Fire are getting their first look at what's left. KSL News Radio's Heather Peterson spoke to one man who lost the ranch that's been in their family for generations, and she begins our team coverage on the Utah Fire Watch.
4: Andy Anderson told me when the sheriff called and warned him the fire was getting close to their family property in the canyon near Junction, he grabbed some heirlooms from their pioneer-era property that's been in his family since the 1940s. But then they had to get out.
6: BLM firefighters were up there, and they gave up. They were overwhelmed. It was just too powerful or too strong. And so eventually they all came down, and so everything that was up there was consumed.
4: He says the only things left now are the cabin's chimneys, their stone pavilion, and the generations of memories.
6: If you're lucky enough to be at a Cougar Ranch, you're lucky enough. And that's kind of how our family looked at it, you know. We're not a wealthy family, but That was our wealth right there.
4: Fire officials believe 150 structures have been destroyed by the Cottonwood fire so far. Heather Peterson, KSL News Radio.
3: Utah's wildfire season isn't just scorching thousands of acres. It's also carrying a hefty price tag. 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Eric?
5: Tim, new estimates from the Great Basin Coordination Center show Utah's seven largest active wildfires have already racked up nearly $40 million in estimated firefighting cost. Cottonwood Fire alone is estimated at about $21 million, while the Iron Fire is approaching $9.3 million. Kelly Wickens with the state's forestry division says those estimates will keep growing.
7: Many of them are still burning, and those numbers will continue to increase as we have firefighters out on the line.
5: And that only covers the cost of fighting fires, not the damage left behind. Governor Spencer Cox warned before the season began that after Utah's most expensive wildfire year on record in 2025, this year's firefighting costs could climb even higher. Live, Eric Cabrera, KSL News Radio.
3: Big Tree, a popular tourist stop near Beaver, is likely a victim of the Cottonwood fire. The massive ponderosa pine tree was last measured to stand 123 feet tall and 5 feet wide, but the 94,000-acre fire cut through the area, and Fish Lake National Forest says they're not expecting the tree to have survived. Now our top national story. The U.S. Supreme Court has blocked President Trump's attempt to end birthright citizenship. ABC Stephen Portnoy breaks down today's opinion.
8: In upholding the citizenship rights of all children born in the U.S., except those born to ambassadors, Chief Justice John Roberts points to what the drafters of the 14th Amendment said about the promise of citizenship to every freeborn person in this land. We keep that promise today, Roberts writes. Three of his fellow conservatives dissented, with Clarence Thomas expressing his view that neither the Constitution nor the law guarantee citizenship to people born in the U.S. if their parents aren't domiciled here.
3: In a different ruling today, justices upheld state bans on transgender athletes participating in women and girls sports. The SCOTUS term has only wrapped up, and justices are already teasing some blockbuster cases that they plan to pick up next year. Here's editor of the SCOTUS blog, Kelsey Dallas.
9: We already know that the court has taken up several immigration-related cases, and those are the types of cases that have so many emotions involved for so many court watchers. They also just today took up Second Amendment cases, so that issue is not going anywhere.
3: Dallas tells inside sources the next term and the one after are not going to be quiet ones. After earthquake shook the country, Venezuela's healthcare system is nearing its limit. That's what aid groups warn, saying that hospitals that were already struggling are now damaged and overwhelmed, with conditions only worsening. They also warn of disease, as thousands of displaced people live in unsanitary conditions. The total death toll has passed 1,900 now. UDOT has announced a new paving project between Scipio and Aurora that will use recycled pavement.
10: In the coming days, the 35-mile or so stretch of Highway 50 will be occupied by a train-looking vehicle that moves a few feet a second.
23: So you'll see maybe a huge truck with a tank on it that has the oil, and that's connected to another vehicle that rips up the road, and then that spits the material out, puts it into another truck that lays it back with all the new material, and then finally finished off where it all gets flattened and put back into the road.
10: Nick Nerley with UDOT says this process is a massive cost-saving measure, and it will save lots of time waiting on material delivery, too. He also says it'll take a few weeks to finish, but they'll move it out of the road for the 4th of July weekend. Cameron Elliott, KSL News Radio.
3: Payson police say they caught three teens breaking into cars last night, and as a result, they're trying to reunite owners with their stolen property. They're asking anyone who may have lost stuff to the thieves to give them a call and describe what they're missing so that they can give it back to you. It's 3:05 and our first look at First Look traffic. Hey, Ricky.
11: Good afternoon, Tim. We are starting our drive home with delays. If you're on I-15 in Davis and Weber counties, slowdowns northbound as you leave Layton going through Clearfield, and southbound I-15 slowdowns leaving Ogden all the way through Roy. Ricky Meese in the KSL Traffic Center.
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4: 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Given their seminal role in Utah history, it's a little surprising that we don't have an event like this. That is a human being, a contestant in the Scream Like a Seagull competition. It's held in Europe. It's an event created to celebrate the white-winged bird that gets a bad rap just about everywhere outside of Utah. The complaint comes from just about anyone who's ever spread a towel on a California beach. You're minding your own business, and these scavengers of the seacoast swoop in looking for a stray French fry, cookie crumbs, a potato chip. Just about anything edible is fair game for these birds, considered by many coastal dwellers as nothing more than beach rats. But at this annual competition in Belgium, they seek to remind us that anytime you go on vacation to the beach, along with the crashing waves, the seagull's cry is an indelible part of your memories, part of the vacation soundscape, and for that reason, gulls deserve our respect. So 70 competitors dressed up as seagulls, many wearing white face paint, white hats, beaks. I guess Amazon doesn't sell seagull costumes. One guy donned a discount penguin outfit. That's awful. The goal of these gulls was to impress the judges. So these fierce competitors went beak to beak in a contest with no cash prize. Victory only brought bragging rights and maybe a stray French fry. I think you'll agree Utah needs an event like this to honor our gulls and boost Advil sales.
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6: Time for that first look at traffic here. 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You deserve to love where you bank. What kind of a day do we have cooking out there, Ricky?
7: It's already getting a little busy, Tim. I'm afraid for drivers on I-15 in Weber County. If you're traveling southbound, you're going to see some heavy and slow traffic. Now, speeds are improving, but they're not clear from the I-84 junction through Roy. And then if you're northbound, earlier delays leaving Layton through Clearfield, those have actually started clearing out. I-15 in Salt Lake County getting busy and slow. Southbound I-15 between 53rd and 7200 South. Northbound I-15 is picking up the pace in Draper by Bangor Highway's exit. But most of the heavier and slower traffic northbound I-15 will be from 6 South downtown off and on up to Warm Springs Road. And we've had a little bit of busy and slow traffic both directions of I-80 approaching the quarry in Parley's Canyon. Eric?
8: If you're trying to get to I-80 out in the Wasatch Back, northbound US-40 is really slow. That's because they've been working on the road, the flyover ramp from northbound 40 to go westbound on I-80. They're scheduled to finish that up a few minutes ago, so we'll see how long these delays last. But right now, you can count on slowdowns trying to get up to the freeway from Heber City or Park City. In Utah County, I-15 rolling along at a good speed right now. 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Hello, Human Kindness. Eric Butler in the KSL Traffic Center.
9: Temperatures will ride a solid 9 degrees below the normal today. Partly cloudy skies, high of 81, and a mountain shower possible. Tomorrow, 87, a little bit warmer, and breezy out of the south. Partly cloudy skies, 20% chance for a shower. From the KSL Weather Center, I'm Matt Johnson.
4: 77 degrees. Some of those clouds starting to break up, but looks like we've got wet roads up in the Heber Valley area right now, so those clouds are dropping some precip. Well, I don't think he's going to be taking his talents back to South Beach, but he is going to be taking them somewhere. Could it be Golden State? LeBron's moving on from L.A. We're going to talk about it. Alex is going to jump in with me here. Stay with us, streaming live on the KSL News Radio app. This is Utah's news, traffic, and weather station.
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4: 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The three things you need to know this hour. First,
15: many Utahns are celebrating the Supreme Court's decision today to not limit birthright citizenship, though one of Utah's senators is now calling for a constitutional amendment to change it. I'm KSL News Radio's Adam Small.
4: Second, new estimates show Utah's largest wildfires have already cost nearly $40 million to fight, and with several major fires still burning, that price tag is expected to keep climbing. Third, it's traffic and weather together.
7: A crash westbound on the 21st South Freeway. This is at the ramp to I-215's West Belt. Looks like all vehicles are out of traffic on the right shoulder. If you are traveling I-15 in Salt Lake County, it's starting to pick up the pace and get busy. Southbound I-15, Murray and Midvale. Ricky Meese in the KSL Traffic Center.
16: Partly cloudy skies today with a slight chance for a high mountain shower. I'm Matt Johnson.
4: Right now, 77 degrees at the KSL Common Spirit Health Studios.
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17: Lindsay Davis, anchor Prime, streaming weeknights on ABC News Live. Before closing out the current term, the Supreme Court issued decisions on remaining cases. In one of the biggest, justices blocked President Trump's executive order to end birthright citizenship. ABC News legal contributor James Sample says it reaffirms people born in the U.S. are U.S. citizens under the 14th Amendment.
18: This is a ruling that was an issue that was never a close question. Every single court that looked at this executive order said it was unconstitutional. Today's ruling is not just a victory for birthright citizenship. It's a victory for the principle that you cannot rewrite the 14th Amendment with the stroke of an executive pen.
17: In another closely watched case, the Supreme Court upheld a ban on trans athletes from playing in women and girls sports. Here's ABC's Devin Dwyer.
19: 29 states that have similar laws as West Virginia will continue to stand. And I will note that 21 states don't have bans on transgender athletes. Those are unaffected by this decision, but certainly a blow to that transgender community and student athletes on this last day of Pride Month.
17: Indirect talks to finalize a peace deal between U.S. and Iran took place in Qatar today. U.S. delegates met with mediators, but not with Iranian officials. Following last week's back-to-back earthquakes in Venezuela, officials say the death toll has risen with nearly 2,000 confirmed deaths. ABC's James Longman is in Venezuela.
20: The devastation is near absolute. Either every building completely demolished or very badly damaged. Rescue crews are still picking through the rubble. There is hope here that maybe, possibly, survivors might be found. A real danger, though, of unstable buildings coming down on these ongoing rescue operations, but increasingly now, with more bodies being pulled out, this is a recovery operation.
17: ESPN confirms that LeBron James told the LA Lakers he will continue his career, but elsewhere where he lands is still undecided. You're listening to ABC News.
4: Matter of fact, let's talk about that for a minute here. Alex Carey is back in with me. ESPN was first to report the news saying that the Kings' 24th season will be played, but it's not going to be in L.A. What was your initial take on that?
21: Yeah, the Kings going to the Kings.
22: No.
21: Could you imagine?
4: That'd be something.
21: That would be the weirdest twist of fate ever. Yeah. Like, why don't you go ahead and pick the worst franchise to go to? LeBron becoming an unrestricted free agent officially does a lot of weird things. It moves the entire league around, doesn't it? Like, yeah. That it's a type of major event that can change everything, including it reaches, I think, people even thinking that Walker Kessler may be an option for the Lakers now, which is obviously a blow to the Jazz future if that ends up being the case, or at least it's a blow to their immediate plans. And so this type of a move makes a huge difference. But yeah, LeBron not going back to the Lakers, big, massive deal. I am fascinated to see where he's going to want to end his career.
4: Well, I don't think the Lakers necessarily were trying very hard to keep him. This helps them, but it makes sense. The betting odds right now are that he goes to Golden State, and it starts to make sense why Draymond Green opted out of a $27+ million player option, because that frees up some money for a year.
21: Yeah. It's all that shell game of money, and the Warriors are not they're not foreign to paying that big luxury tax too. They're happy to do it, but maybe not forever. LeBron's not going to be somewhere forever. Maybe 2 years.
4: Yeah.
21: You might see him 2 years someplace. And you're asking him to put together the oldest, ragtaggiest group of people.
4: I'll tell you a funny thing. There was a meme online that said, and they had them all lined up, you know,
21: right,
4: for these starters that were going to just take over the world. It says, who will stop this? And somebody puts up arthritis.
21: Yeah, bad back. And yeah. It's there. I think a real case could be made also for the possibility of maybe return home again to go back to Cleveland. I mean, he's obviously got that tie there, but I don't know. Wherever LeBron is going to take his time, Tim, he is nothing if not a marketing man.
4: Yeah.
21: And he will milk this thing until the very last second. He's going to make an event out of it. He always does. But we'll see how those shifts end up affecting the Utah Jazz, because that's who we care about the most, right?
4: Yeah, and just real quick, his time in L.A., I don't think they really got their money's worth. I mean, maybe they did marketing-wise.
21: Got the bubble title.
4: Yeah, they won, during COVID, they won. But out in the first round the following year, they made it to the conference finals against Denver in 23, but didn't win it. Didn't win a game.
21: Right.
4: They were out in the first round 24, out in the first round 25.
21: This is why the Lakers are happy to be like, hey, look, at some point, we're tied financially to this for a long, long time, and this will never end, by the way.
4: Yeah.
21: And L.A.'s big, but even LeBron James, I don't think he's bigger than the Lakers. Lakers know they have to figure out some things to be able to make that franchise go forward, and so they've got new ownership, and so some things have changed over. The buses aren't nearly as in charge anymore, so we'll see how that goes, but LeBron moving around is going to affect the entire league, you watch.
4: And we say, go Jazz.
21: Yeah, man.
4: All right, thanks, buddy. 321, let's get a look, we're late, sorry. Let's get a look at how the roads are doing out there. Traffic and weather together brought to you by UCCU. 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Ricky?
7: Well, for those in Salt Lake County, you are going to see delays are setting in pretty quickly, both east and westbound to I-80 approaching the quarry. This happens a lot if workers at the quarry happen to be doing any kind of blasting or work that could affect the travel along I-80 in that stretch. So those delays, although heavy right now, should clear out pretty quickly, and we'll keep an eye on it. I-15 southbound in Salt Lake County, it's filling in and slowing down between 4500 South and 90th South. Sandy, northbound I-15, getting a little busy and bogged down at the Bangor exit in Draper in that right lane of traffic, and then more heavy and slow traffic northbound I-15 from 6th South to the North Interchange in North Salt Lake. In Weber and Davis County, we are seeing heavy and slow traffic both directions now of I-15 in Roy and Riverdale. Eric?
8: We're looking good in Utah County right now. I-15 southbound from Point of the Mountain down to University Avenue in Provo. That's a typical 20-minute drive. Out in Tooele County, SR-36 in solid shape. Southbound from Lake Point through Stansbury to Tooele City. Out in the Wasatch Back, though, you got slowdowns on US 40 as you go from the Park City turnoff that's on 248 from that exit or entrance, in this case, northbound all the way up to the Silver Creek area. It's going to be slow because you've got the transition ramp to go from northbound US 40 to go west on I-80. That flyover ramp is closed for construction, so we'll see how long that lasts. It was scheduled to end about 20 minutes ago. From Beethoven's Ninth to icons like Idina Menzel, summer sounds better under the stars. Plan your visit today at DeerValleyMusicFestival.org. Eric Weller in the KSL Traffic Center.
0: KSL 7-day forecast, 81 today. Pretty pleasant, partly cloudy skies, 20% chance for showers. You get into the southeast corner of the state, fire danger elevated. 87 tomorrow, partly cloudy skies, 20% chance, and a little breezy. 89, mostly sunny skies on Thursday. Friday, the start of the 4th of July weekend, mostly sunny and a high of 90. 91 on the 4th of July, mostly sunny. We've got sunshine into Sunday and Monday with highs in the mid and upper 90s. From the KSL Weather Center, I'm Matt Johnson.
4: 77 degrees, the 7-day forecast brought to you by Performance Automotive Bountiful.
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4: Watching Utah's money, another $1 billion to AI. Amazon Web Services says they're investing the money in a new engineering unit that will allow customers to build their own artificial intelligence systems. Wow. What could possibly go wrong? Blue Origin is still planning to return to flight this year after Jeff Bezos' company saw a rocket explode on its launch pad last month. The company says they're rebuilding a pad at the same time, but they're using a different build to avoid future accidents.
2: And a win for Zinn's marketing team. The FDA has decided to let Philip Morris market the nicotine patches as less harmful than cigarettes. Critics say the move could normalize nicotine for people who weren't smokers, especially because Zinn pouches are one of the fastest growing products in the nicotine market. Dow was up 136, closed at 52,319. The S&P was up 58. Even the NASDAQ got in on it, up 393 points.
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4: If you're headed southbound on I-15, we have already had traffic getting busy and slow, and that's approaching 2100 South, but most of it will stretch from 4500 South Murray down to 7200 South. It's over to the east where we've had delays in Parley's Canyon in the lower portion, both east and westbound. Eastbound traffic has backed up past Foothill, and westbound traffic is still clearing out, going from East Canyon down towards the quarry. And if you're headed northbound I-15, it's slow between 6 South downtown and 6 North. Eric?
5: We got some slowing. U.S. 40 going from the Park City turnoff onto 248, heading up to I-80. We got construction on the flyover ramp to go westbound on I-80. This is improving, however. I-15, northbound, southbound, Utah County, looking good. 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Eric Butler in the KSL Traffic Center.
6: Calling for a high of 81 today with partly cloudy skies, just a 20% chance for a shower. Overnight, 56, mostly clear to partly cloudy. Tomorrow, breezy, 87, partly cloudy, and a 20% chance to see a little shower. From the KSL Weather Center, I'm Matt Johnson.
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3: Tim Hughes in again this afternoon for Jeff Kaplan. Our news time is 3:30. Right now, some sun in downtown Salt Lake City and 77 degrees. KSL's top story this hour, children born in the United States are citizens of the United States. That decision on birthright citizenship handed down by the Supreme Court, just one of several major rulings today that will impact Utahns. KSL News Radio's Adam Small begins our team coverage.
8: For Utah immigration attorneys like Carlos Trujillo and his clients, today's ruling brought a sigh of relief.
9: There was so much concern for the immigrant community. It was something that it was definitely keeping people awake at night. There was people that were pregnant, that were calling our office to get an appointment.
8: Trujillo tells inside sources while he believes the court's ruling today is a cause for celebration, he says he's still worried about the effect some of the court's other rulings could mean, including those impacting green card holders and immigrants who are here on a protected status.
9: From my point of view, as an officer of the court, I don't even think that it was a good term for the rule of law.
8: Utah Senator Mike Lee was one of those unhappy with the ruling. He said on X, the Supreme Court upheld a, quote, cheap and cheated citizenship, and went on to say, quote, the long fight for a constitutional amendment begins now. Adam Small, KSL News Radio.
3: Responding to the ruling on True Social today, the president disagreed with Senator Lee's sentiment, saying a constitutional amendment is not necessary. He called on Congress to act, writing Congress should start today to work on ending birthright citizenship. In a separate ruling, justices said states can make their own rules banning transgender women from women's sports. Opponents say there should be more nuance to the conversation. KSL News Radio's Brianna Willis reports.
10: The ruling would allow states to make decisions on who can play women's sports based on biological gender under Title IX rules. Equality Utah's Director of Legal Affairs, Marina Lowe, says there should be other questions to ask rather than a blanket ban, instead looking at each student to determine eligibility. House Minority Democrats put out their own statement saying gender identity should not be used as a tool to divide and exclude vulnerable young people, and this will not help strengthen women's sports.
3: House Speaker Mike Schultz says today was a major win for the integrity of women's sports, and every girl deserves a level playing field and the opportunity to compete safely and fairly. The Supreme Court also ruling today that political parties

0: parties can spend as much as they want on candidates for federal office. So that means election spending for Congress or the president. The impact of this ruling could be seen immediately.
1: I was asked earlier today if this could apply to midterms. Well, it's now the state of the law, so I guess if there's a coordinated effort by the Republican or the Democratic Party to boost one particular candidate, it applies prospectively, and it could very well apply this to this election cycle that's coming up here.
0: KSL legal analyst Greg Skordas there. This marks an end to a 50-year-old election law that Democrats tried to uphold. Other national stories, KSL is following a congressman whose absence from the House had been hotly debated, has returned to Washington. Republican Tom Keene Jr. revealed today he was hospitalized for depression.
2: Now, when people hear the word depression, many people simply feel it means feeling sad. But depression is so much more than that. It is physical. It is emotional. And until you experience it yourself, it is difficult to fully understand how powerful this illness can be.
0: Speaking on the House floor, the representative said there's no timeline for healing or recovery, just the work of getting better a day at a time. We're finally seeing some containment as firefighters continue to tackle the iron fire burning near the northwest of Eureka. Utah Fire Info says it's burning about 41,000 acres, but has reached 95% containment. And the nearby Cherry Fire also seems to be slowing down, sitting at about 34,000 acres and 39% containment. That one is burning southwest of Mammoth. Fire officials say that a San Juan County farmer stopped a wildfire in its tracks by creating a boundary line in the fields.
3: Zach Johnson in Monticello saw the smoke moving in on Saturday and quickly decided to start disking his wheat fields. Johnson says disking takes organic matter on top of the soil and puts it down in the dirt, so it has a much harder time catching on fire. And he did it in the nick of time.
4: It's a little sacrifice that prevents an even greater loss, I would say.
3: Johnson tells KSL this isn't the first time he's had to act quickly to stop a fire's progression. Now it's been about 4 to 5 times. And as of last night, the Horsehead fire is about halfway contained and burned around 600 acres. McKenna Rodriguez, KSL News Radio.
0: And NASA is in a race against time and gravity to save a telescope from falling back to Earth. Here's News Nation's Nick Smith.
5: The robot to the rescue is called Link. It was developed by Catalyst Space Technologies, an American-based startup. It could take Link about a month to reach SWIFT and, using its robotic arms, push the telescope higher into orbit. Catalyst says this is a groundbreaking mission for an American-made space robot. Now, the SWIFT telescope launched in 2004 to detect gamma ray bursts and exploding stars, but it has no engine to lift itself. Recent solar activity has created more drag, pulling the telescope down even faster.
0: The mission is expected to take 3 months and will cost about $30 million. Ricky's back now with your first look traffic.
6: We are starting to see speeds improve in Parley's Canyon, both westbound I-80 and eastbound I-80. So there are some spots of leftover heavy and slow traffic between Mountain Dale and the Valley Floor. And we are seeing our drive kick in. We have slowing on north and southbound I-15, the 21st South Freeway, and I-215's West Belt. Ricky Meese in the KSL Traffic Center.
0: Jeff's Minute of News is now just a minute away.
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13: 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Dogs have a life expectancy of 10, 15 years, maybe a little more depending on the breed, which means there are no dogs left who were here before the internet, except for one. The internet first became popular about 1995, and the one pooch left, who was born in 1995, is named Lazari. He's a continental toy spaniel who spent his entire life in France and now holds the record for world's oldest dog because this cute-as-a-button toy spaniel is 31 years old. As happens with advancing years, Lazari's hair is a little bit skittily-wumpus, but you wouldn't be able to tell his age but for one tell. Lazari can't retract his tongue back into his mouth, so it hangs day after day as he grapples with life as the oldest of his kind, with one additional problem. At age 31, he's outlasted his owner surfing on AOL while he sat there waiting for a treat. Later, when he wanted to play, it was MySpace. Lazari even outlasted Pets.com, but now he's outlasted his elderly owner, who passed away. And now the pup has been sent to an animal refuge where they refuse to believe his stated age, but sure enough, his chip says born in 1995, 31 years old. So now, the search begins for a new owner. The refuge will put his picture on the same internet that barely existed when he was born, and while the caption beneath his picture might say that you can't teach an old dog new tricks, it will undoubtedly mention that he's a good boy.
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0: 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You deserve to love where you bank. Let's get back over to Ricky Meese.
6: If you are traveling southbound on I-15 in Salt Lake County, you are going to see some of the usual slowdowns setting in, especially between Murray at 45th South through Midvale. But then once you're at 90th South, you're right back to the posted speed limit. Northbound I-15 getting a little busy at the Bangor exit in Draper. That right lane at the exit ramp always fills up and slows down. Then more traffic filling in and slowing down northbound I-15, 2100 South to the North Interchange. I-80 seeing some heavy and slow westbound traffic approaching State Street, as well as coming out of the lower portion of Parley's Canyon. Some leftover eastbound heavy and slow traffic approaching and passing East Canyon, SR-65, from the earlier delays that we had by the quarry. And then for drivers in Davis and Weber counties, both directions of I-15, crowded and slow. And that's going through Roy and Riverdale. Eric?
15: Well, we got a crash over on the 201 highway if you're westbound and intending to go southbound onto the 215 West Belt. That's over on the shoulder. And another shoulder crash is over on Bangor Highway as you go northbound at California Avenue. In neither case are we seeing major delays as a result. Down Utah County, I-15 in solid shape, northbound and southbound from Lehigh all the way down to Santa Quinn. Join in to celebrate America's 250th anniversary, Utah style. 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Eric Butler in the KSL Traffic Center.
16: Got a lovely forecast today with a high of 81, partly cloudy skies, and a 20% chance for a shower. Tomorrow, breezy out of the south, 87 the high, partly cloudy, 20% chance. Into Thursday, 89, mostly sunny skies. From the KSL Weather Center, I'm Matt Johnson.
0: Well, that changed quickly. The temperature's jumping up now to 81 degrees in Salt Lake City. And we have some breaking news and update on the Babylon fire that's burning in San Juan County. Fire officials now say four structures have been destroyed. The Forest Service says it owned three of the cabins lost, and the other structure was owned by the Nature Conservancy. The flames have spread over 48,000 acres, about 10,000 acres more than yesterday's report. Officials say a red flag warning is in effect for the area until 9 o'clock tonight. We'll keep an eye, obviously, as we continue to be on the fire watch today of that Babylon fire.
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0: 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The three things you need to know this hour. First,
21: states can now make the decision to ban transgender people from women's sports. Advocacy groups in Utah say they would like to see more nuance. I'm KSL News Radio's Brianna Willis.
0: Second, a family ranch that still had Pioneer-era cabins has been lost to the Cottonwood fire. The family, grieving, along with all the other owners of the 150 structures destroyed so far in this 92,000-acre fire. Third, let's check the drive.
6: This is a spot we don't get a lot of information for, but in Cache County, southbound Main Street, we do have a crash at 7th South. It is blocking a right lane of travel. If you're on I-15, just be aware of some heavy and slow traffic, and that's going to be north and southbound between Roy and Riverdale. Ricky Meeson, the KSL Traffic Center.
22: Our slow warming trend continues today with a high of 81. I'm Matt Johnson.
0: And it's 81 degrees. We made it there at the KSL Common Spirit Health Studios. 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
23: From ABC News, I'm Michelle Franzen. Sweltering temperatures and humidity smothering much of the nation's midsection from Minneapolis to the Gulf Coast and moving to the east. Heat alerts will coincide with outdoor July 4th celebrations. The heat index in Houston expected to hit 105. And in New York City, Mayor Zoran Mamdani announcing that the city will open cooling centers. He also urged people to check on their neighbors.
24: With humidity, it will feel even hotter, with a heat index that could peak around 112 degrees. If the forecast holds, this could be the hottest 4th of July since 2010.
23: The Supreme Court issued major decisions today, including rejecting President Trump's efforts to rescind birthright citizenship. It affirms babies born in the U.S. are U.S. citizens under the 14th Amendment. NBA great LeBron James is not hanging up his laces yet, but ESPN confirmed James is leaving the L.A. Lakers, who he's played for record 23 seasons for the NBA, but hasn't announced what team he'll play for next. This is ABC News.
0: Let's go in depth now. Two major decisions from SCOTUS this morning. President Trump plans to limit birthright citizenship was rejected, but they decided that states are allowed to ban transgender girls from sports. Joining me now, live is ABC legal analyst Royal Oaks. It came down as you expected, Royal, but I'm happy that we're reporting it. The effort was to limit birthright citizenship. Some of the reporting, I think, is a little misleading when they say that the president or the administration was trying to do away with birthright citizenship altogether.
1: Well, that's right. The holding, in a kind of an interesting lineup, Chief Justice Roberts, joined by Justice Amy Coney Barrett and the three liberals on the court, they were in the majority, and they're the ones who were able to establish that, yes, the 14th Amendment guarantees automatic citizenship for nearly all kids born in the U.S., including kids of parents who are in the country unlawfully. And of course, there was a blistering dissent by Clarence Thomas, 91 pages. He said the majority devalues American citizenship. He says citizenship should be for kids whose parents' permanent home is in the U.S. As you say, there's controversy. President Trump's first reaction was, hey, let's have Congress pass a law saying that birthright citizenship is out. But the reaction to that has been, well, you can't really do it in Congress. You'd have to amend the Constitution, which, of course, is impractical at this point.
0: You mentioned Justice Thomas. He did kind of make it sound in those 91 pages that he feels like the clock is ticking even on this ruling.
1: Well, that's right. You know, there is a federal law that is a birthright citizenship law. And Justice Kavanaugh, actually, in his separate dissent, he said, okay, I agree. I think the executive order by President Trump should be blocked. But it would be possible, he said, for Congress to change the birthright citizenship statute. That would be a way to end birthright citizenship. But as I say, I think most people say, look, the 14th Amendment has been interpreted as meaning that birthright citizenship is mandated, and to change that, good luck. Two-thirds of the House and Senate, three-quarters of the state legislatures. I don't think anybody expects America to agree to that extent on this or really any other issue.
0: And just quickly, your thoughts on the transgender girls ruling.
1: Yeah, 6-3 decision. The conservatives prevailed. Justice Kavanaugh wrote the decision. Essentially, what they said is that states are free to ban transgender competitors in the sense that states may say, you got to look at what's on the birth certificate. And if it says boy, then that person, no matter how he identifies now or she, they may not participate in women or girls sports.
0: And so the legal wrangling at the state level likely will just continue.
1: Exactly right. 27 states now ban transgender athletes, and even more will probably join that group.
0: All right. Thank you, as always. Good to talk to you 2 days in a row. Royal Oaks, ABC News legal analyst there in L.A. It's 3:49. 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
6: For those who are traveling the freeways in Salt Lake County, you're going to see the typical delays setting in on southbound I-15, a little bit approaching 2100 South, but most of it going from Murray at 45th South into Sandy at 90th South, and then a little bit by Draper at 114th. Northbound I-15, the bigger delays will go from 2100 South to the North Interchange. Some heavy and slow traffic westbound to I-80 after the quarry down to the valley floor, and then again approaching State Street. If you're on I-15 in Davis County, some southbound slowdowns near 200 North Kaysville by the ponds, and both directions of I-15 seeing stacked up and slow traffic, Roy and Riverdale. Eric?
15: Northbound on the 215 West Belt, that's getting slow from the 201 Highway heading up to the airport area on I-80 and I-80 for eastbounders. That's typically slow as you try to go south on 215. Remember, at this moment, because of construction, you can't take the ramp to go north, not from I-80. If you're southbound on Bangor, that's slow from 700 South down to the 201. Down in Utah County, I-15 cruising along at a good rate of speed northbound and southbound. Eric Butler in the KSL Traffic Center.
2: KSL 7-day forecast, 81 today. Partly cloudy skies and a slight chance for a pop-up in the afternoon. I think a lot of the activity stays in the mountains. Similar performance by clouds on Wednesday. Partly cloudy, 20% chance, 87, breezy. 89, mostly sunny skies on Thursday. Friday, 90. Up to 91, mostly sunny on your 4th of July. Then we'll go to mid and upper 90s Sunday and Monday. From the KSL Weather Center, I'm Matt Johnson.
0: Right now it is 81 degrees and the 7-day forecast brought to you by Performance Automotive Bountiful. This headline will tell you much about the day on Wall Street. Oil posted its largest quarterly price drop in 6 years. That sent our, among other things, our airline stock soaring today. We'll talk about it next.
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0: Watching Utah's money. Yes, I told you a minute ago, oil posted its largest quarterly drop in 6 years. So what happens at the pump? Oof, it went the other way. Gas prices actually went up here in Utah overnight, sitting at $3.91. That's the average. But airline stocks are profiting. The airline, American Airlines, as an example, their stock was up about 1% today after they announced plans to open a grab-and-go lounge at the JFK airport by the end of the year. Kind of doubt that that had a lot to do with it, but the lounge will have a barista bar and hot and cold food. And it's another push to accommodate big spenders. And more graduate majors will now be offered a higher federal student loan cap. The Department of Education updated its list of professional degrees eligible for $50,000 of student aid instead of $20,000. That list was previously just 11, but it's now been expanded to more than 20. Additions include nurses and speech pathologists. Markets were up across the board. The Dow added another 136 today, and it closed at 52,319. The S&P was up 58 points, and tech stocks had another good day. The NASDAQ was up 393.
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0: 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How are we looking, Ricky?
6: Well, Salt Lake City PD is clearing a crash downtown at 6th South and 3rd East. Now, we do have delays on the southbound drive of I-15 in Salt Lake County. As you go from just before 45th South, really all the way into Draper at 123rd South, northbound I-15, crowded and slow. It is really filled in. That's from 33rd South up to the North Interchange. Still some slowing westbound I-80 approaching the mouth of Parley's Canyon. And southbound I-15, slow going and passing Kaysville by the ponds. Eric?
15: Freeway looks good in Utah County. I-15, no problems there. Some congestion eastbound, westbound, 2100 north from the freeway to Redwood. Eric Butler in the KSL Traffic Center.
0: We were looking for a high in the low 80s, and we find ourselves there right now. But tomorrow warms up a little bit more. 88 with an overnight low of 56 and dry all the way through the next 7 day period.
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0: It's 4 o'clock at KSL News Radio. Tim Hughes in again today for Jeff Kaplan. Sunny skies and 82 degrees. KSL's top story. When a major wildfire breaks out, the flames aren't the only thing moving quickly. The cost of fighting those fires climbs just as fast. KSL News Radio's Eric Cabrera explains why.
17: Fighting a large wildfire means paying for much more than firefighters. New estimates show Utah's 7 largest active fires have already cost nearly $40 million to battle. The Cottonwood Fire alone is estimated at about $21 million, where more than 1,100 firefighters have been assigned to the fire. State Wildfire spokesperson Kelly Wickens says those estimates are still changing.
27: As agencies are completing damage assessments and calculating suppression, rehab, recovery expenses, you know, these numbers are going to fluctuate.
17: Fire officials say those estimates cover everything from firefighters and aircraft to heavy equipment, fuel, meals, and the base camps that keep crews operating around the clock. Eric Cabrera, KSL News Radio.
0: A generations-old family ranch is among the 150 structures destroyed by the 93,000-acre Cottonwood Fire. KSL News Radio's Heather Peterson spoke with one of the family members about what they've lost.
28: The sheriff called Andy Anderson last week and told him the Cottonwood Fire was heading down into the canyon near Junction, where his family cabin was. Anderson had a small window to gather belongings, and he prioritized family heirlooms from his grandparents.
29: It included their marriage certificate, a giant family tree that showed all the members of the family on it, my grandmother's apron, my grandfather's saddle rope. I mean, just something, things that meant only something to our family.
28: The 11-acre property had been in their family since the 1940s and included a homestead from the 1800s. Now, photos show the only things that remain are chimneys from their 5 cabins, a stone pavilion, and memories from all the family reunions that have taken place there for decades.
29: Things are replaceable. It's the memories tied to those things that cause the sorrow and the grief.
28: He says the family plans to rebuild. Heather Peterson, KSL News Radio.
0: That Cottonwood fire also hit Eagle Point Ski Resort, damaging multiple structures there and leading to a lot of evacuations. Samantha Garcia lived and worked at the ski resort, and she recounts the night she left to CBS News.
1: You know, it takes about 25 minutes to drive down the canyon, but it was close, so we had to turn around and go the other way. And it was about 2.5 hours to drive through the mountain.
0: Samantha says she only had the shirt and jeans she was wearing when she evacuated, but the nearby community has rallied to help.
1: Oh my gosh, I feel like I'm treated better down here than I was taking care of myself up there. I mean, this town is so small, but the way that I'm feeling, I mean, it feels like a big city is really coming together to really help me here.
0: And she says the whole experience is something she will never forget. The defense team for the man accused of killing Charlie Kirk is asking the state Supreme Court to reconsider a ruling in the murder case. Judge Tony Graff decided that prosecutors can play a video interview of Tyler Robinson's roommate rather than have him appear in person. Robinson's defense wants the state justices to reconsider the ruling so they can cross-examine Lance Twiggs. Now our top national story. The Supreme Court has rejected President Trump's attempt to end birthright citizenship. The 6-3 decision reaffirms that babies born in the U.S. are automatically American citizens. Reaction is split among Congress. House Speaker Mike Johnson says he's disappointed in the decision.
2: This has been grossly abused in recent years, okay? And that is the case that was being made by the plaintiffs in the case, and we're very sympathetic to that because it is a serious problem. It's become a tourism, birthing tourism.
0: Meanwhile, Democrats are praising the decision. New York Congressman Adriano Espaillat is the first formerly undocumented immigrant to serve in Congress.
4: Birthright citizenship is protected, is shielded by the 14th Amendment and by the sacred document called the Constitution.
0: After the ruling, President Trump called on Congress to pass legislation to codify his executive order into law. Congress is one step closer to passing a bill that would require you to verify your age to access certain online content.
13: House lawmakers have passed the Kids Internet and Digital Safety Act. It's a bipartisan package of legislation that, among other things, would require social media companies to adopt new safety measures for children and restrict the use of minors' data for targeted advertising. Advocates say the bill is a step towards a safer internet for young people, but critics fear it may prompt tech platforms to adopt age verification measures for everyone, which is a concern if that additional data people are handing over gets breached. Mike Dubusky, ABC News.
0: And one sports note getting attention today, LeBron James says he will not play for the Lakers next year. But it's not because he's retiring. ESPN reports that James has told his franchise he will return for the 24th NBA season, but it will be with a different team. Which team is still unclear. The Golden State Warriors are reportedly interested and will make their pitch once James' negotiation window opens. All right, let's see how the roads look out there. First look traffic with Ricky Meese.
6: We are seeing some of our typical delays setting in if you're on I-15 in Roy and Riverdale and in Salt Lake County going from Murray into Draper. But a new accident, this is westbound I-80 near State Street. That's likely what's been causing the backups in that spot. Ricky Meese in the KSL Traffic Center.
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5: 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Given their seminal role in Utah history, it's a little surprising that we don't have an event like this. That is a human being, a contestant in the Scream Like a Seagull competition. It's held in Europe. It's an event created to celebrate the white-winged bird that gets a bad rap just about everywhere outside of Utah. The complaint comes from just about anyone who's ever spread a towel on a California beach. You're minding your own business and these scavengers of the seacoast swoop in looking for a stray French fry, cookie crumbs, a potato chip. Just about anything edible is fair game for these birds, considered by many coastal dwellers as nothing more than beach rats. But at this annual competition in Belgium, they seek to remind us that anytime you go on vacation to the beach, along with the crashing waves, the seagull's cry is an indelible part of your memories, part of the vacation soundscape, and for that reason, gulls deserve our respect. So 70 competitors dressed up as seagulls, many wearing white face paint, white hats, beaks. I guess Amazon doesn't sell seagull costumes. One guy donned a discount penguin outfit.
7: Back.
5: That's awful. The goal of these gulls was to impress the judges. So these fierce competitors went beak to beak in a contest with no cash prize. Victory only brought bragging rights and maybe a stray French fry. I think you'll agree Utah needs an event like this to honor our gulls and boost Advil sales.
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0: All right, let's get a look at how the roads are doing if you're about to head out for the afternoon. It's 4:09. 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You deserve to love where you bank. Hopefully those roads are in good shape, Ricky.
6: Well, we are seeing traffic moving well in some areas, but in other areas, not so much. Westbound I-80, it is heavy and slow from just before 7th East over to I-15. And in that mix is where we've had an accident. It's getting moved out of traffic. And then westbound I-80 coming out of the mouth of Parley's Canyon. It's been a little crowded and slow. Southbound I-215's East Belt, we're seeing some busy and slow traffic in the Holiday area prior to Knutson's Corner. I-15 in Salt Lake County, our typical delays are waiting for you from Murray really all the way to Draper at 114 South. Northbound I-15, busy and slow, leaving Bluffdale up to the Bangor Highway exit. Then more slowdowns from South Salt Lake to the North Interchange. The Davis County Drive, we do have some slowing. Southbound I-15, starting just before the Kaysville Ponds down to about Park Lane by Lagoon. And northbound I-15, a patch of heavy and slow traffic near Layton Hills Mall. But it's both directions of I-15 that's crowded and slow, Riverdale and Roy. Eric?
15: Got your usual southbound slowdowns, Mountain View Corridor approaching 3500 South in West Valley City. And that goes along with your southbound slowing over on Bangor Highway from about 700 South down to 3500 South as well. On the northbound side, you do have slowing on the West Belt going from Parkway Boulevard up to I-80. While in Utah County, everything is moving along at a good rate of speed. You can count on normal travel times. Point of the Mountain down to Santa Quint, for instance, that's a 30-minute drive. Eric Butler in the KSL Traffic Center.
9: Got a lovely forecast today with a high of 81, partly cloudy skies, and a 20% chance for a shower. Tomorrow, breezy out of the south, 87 the high, partly cloudy, 20% chance. Into Thursday, 89, mostly sunny skies. From the KSL Weather Center,
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0: I was wondering what Summit County looks like today compared to yesterday. Yeah, 61 degrees, so a little bit warmer, which is the case downtown, too. It's 82 degrees, and coming up in just a minute, it is your music in a minute. So stay with me live on the KSL News Radio app. This is Utah's news traffic and weather station.
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11: 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To honor this anniversary, Utah's United States Senator John Curtis will walk 250 miles through Utah, ending in Provo at the Stadium of Fire on the 4th of July. 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The values that guided them still matter today. 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
0: 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The three things you need to know this hour. First,
17: new estimates show Utah's largest wildfires have already cost nearly $40 million to fight. And with several major fires still burning, that price tag is expected to keep climbing. I'm KSL News Radio's Eric Cabrera.
0: Second, the Babylon fire has burned four structures in San Juan County, including three cabins owned by the U.S. Forest Service. Third, let's check the drive.
6: We do have a slow ride in progress right now, northbound I-15 with delays stretching from 4500 south in Murray all the way up to the north interchange. Also, unexpected delays southbound I-215's east belt from 4500 south down to Knudsen's Corner. Ricky Meese in the KSL Traffic Center.
16: Extra cool temperatures today, but a warm-up is coming. I'm Kevin Eubank.
0: 82 degrees now at the KSL Common Spirit Hill Studios. 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
22: From ABC News, I'm Michelle Franzen. The Supreme Court issued final decisions today for its term. It includes blocking President Trump's executive order on birthright citizenship. Here's ABC's Stephen Portnoy.
23: The 6-3 decision reaffirms the Supreme Court's 1898 ruling that except for the children of ambassadors, all people born in the U.S. are citizens under the 14th Amendment. Chief Justice John Roberts was joined in his opinion by fellow conservative Amy Coney Barrett and the court's three liberal justices, while Trump appointee Brett Kavanaugh said he agreed with the outcome of the case. The court's three other conservatives, Clarence Thomas, Samuel Alito, and Neil Gorsuch, dissented.
1: In another case, justices upheld a lower court ban on trans athletes from playing on school teams for women and girls sports. The high court also signaling that it will take up a new case involving state bans on AR-15 semi-assault rifles. ABC's Devin Dwyer has details.
3: These are weapons that are prohibited in 10 states, plus the District of Columbia. They've been used in some of the deadliest mass shootings in the United States, including Sandy Hook and Uvalde. So many children there killed with these weapons. States responding to that, trying to limit the sale and possession, but now the justices have indicated they're ready to decide whether, in fact, that's unconstitutional.
1: It is primary day in Colorado. Progressive Democratic candidates on the ballot. ABC political director Avery Harper says the outcome could impact the National Democratic Party.
10: I'm looking at Colorado's first congressional district. That's around Denver, where we'll see Diana DeGette, the congresswoman who served in that seat for almost three decades, face off with Malak Hero. She is someone who has the endorsement of Bernie Sanders. She is a Democratic socialist. She is someone who has appealed to Coloradans who say that they are excited about Zoran Mamdanian.
1: At Wimbledon, Serena Williams returning to center court today. She lost her first singles match in nearly 4 years, defeated by Australia's Maya Joint. 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
19: Hey, I'm John Smith from 103.5 The Arrow, and it's time for Music in a Minute. Stevie Nicks is now a wedding singer. That is, if the wedding is for Taylor Swift and Travis Kelce. According to reports from Page Six and Rolling Stone, Stevie Nicks is expected to attend the wedding and perform during the celebration. Stevie Nicks and Taylor Swift have been friends for years, have performed together several times, though neither Swift, Kelce, nor Nicks have commented on these reports. Speaking of Taylor Swift, Stained frontman Aaron Lewis might have some words after his upcoming album, Give My Country Back, was accidentally used as packing material for Taylor Swift merchandise. A TikTok user found shredded pages of what appears to be the unreleased album lyrics inside of a Taylor Swift CD shipment. His album isn't due out until July 17th. Finally, the B-52s had themselves a close call in France after a tornado ripped through a venue, damaging equipment and destroyed festival facilities at the Retro C-Trop Music Festival. Frontman Fred Schneider took to social media afterward, venting his frustration over the situation, while also thanking the crew members for keeping everybody safe. In other news, France has tornadoes. Huh. That is your Music in a Minute, or so, here on KSL News Radio. I'm John Smith reporting.
0: 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Here's Ricky Meese.
6: Right now, I'm looking at a live shot of I-215's East Belt in the Holiday area, and this looks to be a crash going southbound on the East Belt prior to 6200 North Knutson's Corner. And they are blocking all but the right lane, right shoulder, and traffic getting through single file. Maybe four or five vehicles involved in this accident. So that is what's causing your heavy delays back to the Mill Creek area on the East Belt. Southbound I-15, it is crowded and slow going from the top of Murray into Draper. And northbound I-15 bogged down Bluffdale up to the Bangor exit in Draper. And then more delays starting right about 45th South up to the North Interchange. If you're on I-15 in Davis County, we have some heavy and slow traffic southbound. This is going from Farmington into Centerville. But it's both directions of I-15 that remains bogged down and slow in Roy and Riverdale. Eric?
15: Seeing a spot of slowing southbound I-15 in Utah County now, going by Pleasant Grove Boulevard, and on the northbound side, a little bit of brake tapping between 1600 North and Pleasant Grove as well, but the rest of the freeway looks just fine. Southbound Mountain View Corridor, that's slow approaching SR-73, and now you've got westbound slowing on 2100 North and Lehigh, getting out to the 3600 West intersection. Over on the 215 West Belt, heading up towards the airport, really slow on the northbound side. That starts right around Parkway Boulevard, just a little bit before that, really slow past the 201 up to California, and then you've got reduced speeds after that up to I-80. 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Eric Butler in the KSL Traffic Center.
0: All right, Kevin's here with a look at your 7-day forecast. I know what you're going to say. Enjoy this cooler air while you got it.
16: That's exactly right. Thank you and good night. That's how we round that up. Now, it's been a nice day again. Temperatures mostly in the 70s. We did pop into the low 80s. And we even had a few sprinkles. I was downtown earlier this afternoon, and a few little drops. So the majority of the precipitation we're seeing right now is Carbon County east up into the Uinta Basin, a little bit into southwestern Wyoming, and it's really light. It's just part of a little weak low that's coming over the area. So tonight, 56 for the low. Tomorrow, 88, partly cloudy, 89, and partly cloudy on Thursday. Then we're going to jump back above normal as we head to the holiday, 91, mostly sunny on Friday. 4th of July, 92 degrees and mostly sunny. The days after, Tim, we're going to really warm up, upper 90s as we head through middle of next week. So just past the holiday, it's going to soar.
0: Yeah, the kid's grandma's here from Tampa, Florida, and she goes outside when it's 97 degrees and says, "This is wonderful."
16: Yeah, dry heat is different humidity.
0: Yeah. Right now, though, it's perfect. 82 degrees in the 7-day forecast brought to you by Performance Automotive Bountiful. Some movement on the markets today, and it was all in the right direction. We'll give you the numbers next.
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0: Watching Utah's money, U.S. consumer confidence was up slightly this month thanks to gas prices easing, but their outlook is still fairly negative. It's going to be a slow recovery for the consumer price index after the hit that it took from the Iran war. Anthropic is trying to break into the healthcare market. They're launching a drug discovery program in an attempt to develop artificial intelligence tools for drug makers. They say they'll focus on neglected diseases. And Nike posted quarterly earnings today at the bell, and they beat Wall Street's low expectations. The numbers come as the shoe retailer continues its turnaround. They say a refund from the illegal tariffs helped make a difference in their bottom line. Shares of Nike were up in after-hours trading. Everything was up today. The Dow was up another 136 points. It closed at 52,319. The S&P was up 58. Even the NASDAQ got in on the business. It was up 393 points.
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0: 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Auto loan rates as low as 4.74%. Is it the car fire?
1: It's not the car fire. It's the East Belt, but we're going to talk about that car fire too. On I-215's East Belt going southbound, all traffic is completely stopped right now due to a crash prior to Knutson's Corner, 6200 South. Even when they open up lanes of travel, it might only be one lane. Right now, they're trying to get some of these vehicles off the roadway so they can treat the drivers who are involved in this accident. Again, southbound I-215's East Belt before 6200 South, causing heavy delays into Mill Creek. And that vehicle fire fully engulfed. And this is in Murray. It's westbound I-215 South Belt after the I-15 junction. A left lane is blocked. The flames are out. White smoke is through the area. It's caused a little bit of reduced visibility at times, but we do have delays back to State Street. Eric?
2: Big northbound I-15 delays going from 3300 South up to downtown Salt Lake. We plan and store water for the future, but this year needs extra care. Jordan Valley Water asks you to water twice a week or less. Life is better with water. Eric Butler in the KSL Traffic Center.
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0: It's 4:30 at KSL. Jeff Kaplan with the week off. Tim Hughes filling in today, and we've made our way to 82 degrees downtown. Now, our top story, several major decisions by the Supreme Court today, including bans on transgender women competing in school sports. The justices say states are allowed to set those rules. Here in Utah, advocacy groups say they would like to see a focus on individual cases. We have team coverage on today's SCOTUS decisions, beginning with KSL News Radio's Brianna Willis.
5: House Democrats say helping women's sports starts with expanding access and opportunity. Equality Utah's Director of Legal Affairs, Marina Lowe, says there should be more nuance in the decision, looking at it more on a case-by-case basis, what the student's situation is, what sport, and how long they've been on hormones.
6: I mean, it just teaches life skills that are so much more important than just winning and losing. And I hate to think about a ruling from the Supreme Court having impact in a way that would exclude some students from getting those same benefits.
5: The decision would currently change nothing in Utah since trans women have been banned from women's sports since 2022. House Speaker Mike Schultz says this is a big win for states' rights, common sense, and the integrity of women's sports. Brianna Willis, KSL News Radio.
0: Justice is also ruling against President Trump's executive order on birthright citizenship today. ABC's Karen Travers here.
7: This case was significant for President Trump. On his first day in office, in his second term, he signed an executive order declaring a national emergency at the southern border and an end to birthright citizenship. Legal challenges followed. And in April 2026, President Trump became the first sitting American president to attend an oral argument at the Supreme Court when he went to hear this case before the justices. The president just yesterday appeared to acknowledge the case may not go his way, telling reporters in the Oval Office, quote, "I guess I have to accept it. It's the Supreme Court, so I'll accept." Karen Travers, ABC News, the White House.
0: While many Utahns are celebrating this decision, one of Utah's senators wants to keep fighting it. KSL News Radio's Adam Small continues our team coverage.
8: Utah immigration attorney Adam Craik was one of many people overjoyed by today's ruling.
9: I have so many people that were so nervous about this.
8: Another attorney told us his office was constantly getting phone calls before the ruling, many of them from pregnant immigrants asking what the case could mean for their unborn children.
0: Utah Senator Mike Lee, meantime, was just one of many unhappy with the court's ruling. He posted on X saying, quote, "The long fight for a constitutional amendment begins now." The U.S. and Iran both used mediators for the first round of peace talks in Qatar today. News Nation's Robert Sherman reports.
10: And they say, topic of conversation, the ongoing negotiations with Iran, implementation of the Memorandum of Understanding and the situation in Lebanon. All of those were on the docket there, which sets the stage for tomorrow, which is expected to be the day in which the Iranian delegation gets here. Again, indirect, independent talks taking place with the Iranians meeting with the Qataris and the Pakistanis, the same going for the Americans as well.
0: The diplomatic push comes after several days of U.S. and Iranian strikes. Both sides have said they will that they remain committed to standing down under the current framework. The reopening of the Strait of Hormuz has been good for the global oil economy, but President Trump says prices at the pump aren't coming down fast enough. News Nation's Hannah Brent.
11: The president is calling on gas companies to bring the prices down immediately. Writing on his Truth Social account, they're too high considering

0: that oil is now at $68 a barrel and heading south. The president warning there will be no gouging, which is totally illegal, saying if retailers don't, then big problems lie ahead. The president even picking a target number he wants these retailers to hit, a bit unusual. He says $2.50 a gallon is the number that they should try and reach.
1: AAA is reporting the national average for a gallon of gas now $3.85. And we have developing news this hour. The Babylon fire that's burning in San Juan County has destroyed four structures, including several historical cabins. The fire has spread 48,000 acres in Bears Ears and is 0% contained. The Forest Service says three of its cabins were burned, and the fourth structure was actually owned by the Nature Conservancy. Meanwhile, fire officials say it was thanks to a local farmer that a different fire burning in San Juan County didn't grow. Zach Johnson acted quickly over the weekend when he saw smoke from the Horsehead fire closing in. He began disking his wheat fields, a practice that takes organic matter on top of the soil and puts it down in the dirt, which makes it harder to catch on fire.
2: I got there just barely in time to where I was ahead of it. So I got one area done that was the closest, and I moved north and was able to pretty much stay out of the way.
1: Johnson's quick thinking created a boundary line that stopped progression of the Horsehead fire at 600 acres. And UDOT will be using a new paving technology to replace a 35-mile stretch of highway between Scipio and Aurora called CIR, or Cold In-Place Recycling. The way it works is a special vehicle will tear up pieces of pavement a few feet at a time, grinding it up into smaller chunks as it does so. Inside the truck, it will be mixed with a special oil before it's dumped back down on the road and flattened for the traffic. UDOT says it will save about $5 million compared to previous paving methods. We've got some problems on the roads. Let's get our first look here with Ricky Meese.
3: Yeah, the fire crews are on the scene of this vehicle fire westbound on the south belt of I-215. It's about 7th West, so after the I-15 junction. That not only was a problem for the vehicle, but it sparked a grass fire. So they're making sure they're on top of that. And you just hate to see someone's loss in a situation like that. But the fire is pretty much under control. There are delays. And then we have emergency traffic with an accident southbound on the east belt of I-215 in Holiday, causing heavy backups into Mill Creek. Ricky Meese in the KSL Traffic Center.
1: Before Jeff left on vacation, he left us his minute of news. That's next.
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7: 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Dogs have a life expectancy of 10, 15 years, maybe a little more, depending on the breed, which means there are no dogs left who were here before the internet, except for one. The internet first became popular about 1995, and the one pooch left, who was born in 1995, is named Lazari. He's a continental toy spaniel who spent his entire life in France and now holds the record for world's oldest dog because this cute-as-a-button toy spaniel is 31 years old. As happens with advancing years, Lazari's hair is a little bit skittily-wumpus, but you wouldn't be able to tell his age but for one tell. Lazari can't retract his tongue back into his mouth, so it hangs day after day as he grapples with life as the oldest of his kind with one additional problem. At age 31, he's outlasted his owner surfing on AOL while he sat there waiting for a treat. Later, when he wanted to play, it was MySpace. Lazari even outlasted Pets.com, but now he's outlasted his elderly owner, who passed away. And now the pup has been sent to an animal refuge where they refuse to believe his stated age, but sure enough, his chip says born in 1995, 31 years old. So now, the search begins for a new owner. The refuge will put his picture on the same internet that barely existed when he was born, and while the caption beneath his picture might say that you can't teach an old dog new tricks, it will undoubtedly mention that he's a good boy.
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3: We're going to start with the East Belt because I-215 pretty much packed in and at a crawl. And that's from I-80 down to Knutson's Corner. This is southbound due to a crash prior to 6200 South. Now, the good news is they've been able to get everything moved over to the right and all lanes are open. The bad news is the delays are just intense and they're back to almost the I-80 junction. So it's still going to take a while for this backup to clear out. Our other hot spot literally is a vehicle fire that also sparked a grass fire in Murray, westbound I-215 South Belt after the I-15 junction. So not far from the golf course, about 7th West, the left lane remains blocked, and that's still causing some delays in the area. We have our typical delays that have set in northbound I-15 going from 5300 South to the North Interchange and slow both directions of I-15 Roy and Riverdale. Eric?
9: Getting slow now, northbound 15 in Utah County, starting right around 1600 north, going through Linden, and then you've got southbound slowing, beginning around 500 east in American Fork, going down past the Pleasant Grove Boulevard exit. If you're over on the 215 West Belt, continued slowing on the northbound side right before 201, that's where it's going to start. It's going to be pretty slow all the way up to I-80, and I-80 eastbound, not only slow going from Bangor over to 215, but also slow as you continue eastbound over to I-15 in Ute and Tooele County, southbound SR-36. Not too bad, just some slowing entering the north part of Tooele City. Nuclear energy might be coming to our state. 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Eric Butler in the KSL Traffic Center.
10: A really nice day across the state. We're back in the 90s in the south, 80s in the north, and this trend's going to continue. Partly cloudy and upper 80s on both Wednesday and Thursday. Low 90s on Friday and the 4th of July Saturday. Then we really warm up. Upper 90s in the north, 104 to 105 in the south for the first of next week. From the KSL Weather Center, I'm Kevin Eubank.
1: Really is nice out there. A little bit warmer than yesterday, 82 degrees in Salt Lake City. Starting the hour, Eric Cabrera was giving us some numbers saying that the 7 largest active fires in the state have already cost $40 million. The Cottonwood fire alone is at $21 million. We're going to talk about how we balance that between the federal level and the state level. I'll be joined in just a minute by Congressman Mike Kennedy, so stay with me for the conversation. Streaming live at KSLNewsRadio.com and on the app for KSL News Radio, Utah's news, traffic, and weather station.
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1: KSL News Time, 445. The three things you need to know this hour. First,
15: a family ranch that still had pioneer-era cabins has been lost to the Cottonwood Fire. The family grieving along with all the other owners of the 150 structures destroyed so far in this 92,000-acre fire. I'm KSL News Radio's Heather Peterson.
1: Second, states can now make the decision to ban transgender people from women's sports, but an advocacy group here in Utah says they would like to see more nuance. Third, we've got some problems on the road today.
3: One is emergency traffic southbound I-215's East Belt, where we've had a crash prior to Knudsen's Corner, backing traffic into Mill Creek, and a vehicle fire sparking a grass fire in Murray, westbound I-215 South Belt after the I-15 junction. Ricky Meese in the KSL Traffic Center.
16: Below normal temperatures today, but the trend will come to an end. I'm Kevin Eubank.
1: Down a notch, it's 81 degrees now at the KSL Common Spirit Health Studios. 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
17: ABC News, I'm Michelle Franzen. In a 6-3 decision, the Supreme Court rejected President Trump's attempt to end birthright citizenship. ABC's Stephen Portnoy with details.
18: In upholding the citizenship rights of all children born in the U.S., except those born to ambassadors, Chief Justice John Roberts points to what the drafters of the 14th Amendment said about the promise of citizenship to every freeborn person in this land. We keep that promise today, Roberts writes. Three of his fellow conservatives dissented, with Clarence Thomas expressing his view that neither the Constitution nor the law guarantee citizenship to people born in the U.S. if their parents aren't domiciled here.
17: In another case, justices upheld a lower court ban on trans athletes from playing on school teams for women and girls. In Venezuela, officials say the death toll has climbed again from the double earthquakes, now nearly 2,000 confirmed deaths. ESPN confirming NBA great LeBron James told L.A. Lakers he's continuing his career elsewhere. This is ABC News.
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1: Let's go in depth now as we add this to our Fire Watch. It's a great story of a farmer in San Juan County who's become something of a hero after fire officials say he stopped the spread of a new wildfire in its tracks. Zach Johnson says he disced the field, meaning he took organic matter on top of the soil and put it down into the dirt, creating a boundary and making it harder for the fire to spread. He says the process of disking is something he knows how to do, but this felt different.
2: You know, I've done this several times, but this one, with the wind we were having when it started, I've never seen one move like that. It was just unreal. It was so fast. Dad was trying to keep an eye on it. I was worried about him and the smoke and all the firefighters and everything. I think they're probably in more danger than I am in a tractor most of the time.
1: Despite his quick action, he says they lost a lot of trees and vegetation in the area.
2: It just makes you sick. I think a lot of us that farm, we do it because we love the land. You know, I mean, you try to make a living and do the best you can, but I think a lot of us do it because we really love the land. We'd love this area. You know, most of the guys that are still here farming have deep roots here. They had grandparents and great-grandparents that homesteaded here. And I was always told my great-grandpa came here in 1924. So, I mean, my family's been here just over 100 years.
1: Luckily, Johnson has both crop and fire insurance, so he will likely receive some compensation for the land he disks.
2: There's no telling where it would have stopped because there's kind of a field that would be in the middle of the ones that I disked. We got it stopped on that field. If it would have got through that field, it could have crossed the next canyon and burnt up more guys' fields on the other side. And once it got past that point, I mean, there were a few structures south of where it started, but the majority of the structures and homes and people are to the north, and it could have just kept going and destroyed a lot more than it did.
1: One of the things Zach talked about there was the speed at which these fires move. One of the jobs I had in my summer months as a high school kid was working on a wheat ranch in Idaho. And we were warned that once a fire gets into a field like that, it can actually go faster than a horse can run. So that's quite a story. Zach Johnson, a wheat farmer there in San Juan County. All right, let's get to the drive out there. Emergency traffic and weather together. 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And here again is Ricky Meese.
3: We still have a lot of leftover delays on the East Belt going southbound. It all began with this crash prior to 6200 South Knutson's Corner. The accident has been moved over to the right. Traffic getting by is still a little slow. And the backups are back to the I-80 junction. But speeds are starting to improve, so continue to be patient. We're also seeing delays ease a bit, and this is westbound on the South Belt in Murray. It's due to a vehicle fire that sparked a grass fire westbound in that left lane after the I-15 junction, approximately 7th West. With that left lane still blocked, there's still a little bit of backup to State Street, but it's starting to thin out and improve a little bit if you're headed northbound on I-15. Slow speeds, and they stretch from 5300 South in Murray to the North Interchange, and again, both directions of I-15 in Roy and Riverdale. Eric?
9: We got southbound slowing in Salt Lake County, starting at the South Interchange. Actually, let's go back a little further, a little bit. Southbound slowing approaching 4500 South, then from the South Interchange in spots down to 106 South. You've got slowdowns there. And in Utah County, southbound slowing from Lehigh's Main Street down into Linden on the north outside. You got reduced speed starting at 800 north in Orme and going past the Pleasant Grove Boulevard exit into American Fork. Eric Butler in the KSL Traffic Center.
16: KSL 7-day forecast continues to have below normal temperatures, but it's not going to last much longer. Tonight, 56 for the low, upper 80s and partly cloudy on Wednesday. Our average this time of the year is 90 degrees. We're going to get to that, but it's going to take until Friday to achieve it. 91 and mostly sunny Friday, 92 mostly sunny on by 4th of July Saturday. Then the days after, we jump to the upper 90s with lots of sunshine Sunday, Monday, Tuesday. From the KSL Weather Center, I'm Kevin Eubank.
1: Right now, 81 degrees in Salt Lake City, and the 7-day forecast brought to you by Performance Automotive Bountiful.
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2: Watching Utah's Money, some people out there are worried about all the money being thrown at AI. This won't help. Another $1 billion to AI. Amazon Web Services says they're investing the money in a new engineering unit that will allow customers to build their own artificial intelligence systems. Blue Origin is still planning to return to flight this year after Jeff Bezos' company saw a rocket explode on its launch pad last month. The company says they're rebuilding a pad at the same site, but they're using a different build to hopefully avoid future accidents. And a win for Zyn's marketing team. The FDA has decided to let Philip Morris market the nicotine patches as less harmful than cigarettes. Critics say the move could normalize nicotine for people who aren't smokers, especially because Zyn pouches are one of the fastest growing products in the nicotine market. On Wall Street today, the Dow was up 136 points. It closed at 52,319. The S&P gained 58. The NASDAQ was up almost 400 points.
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2: 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Ricky's in the traffic center.
10: For those who are traveling southbound on I-215's East Belt, the delays continue. It all began with an accident. This is in the Knudsen's Corner area prior to 6200 South. And even though the crash is out of the way, we still have residual delays off and on back to I-80. Another spot that is causing delays, and it's going to be in Murray, westbound on the south belt of I-215. The left lane blocked after the I-15 junction with a vehicle fire. Eric?
11: Southbound on I-15, approaching 5300 South in Murray. That's where things start slowing down. And it's going to stay slow until you get to about 106 South, and then you actually have decent speeds surrounding Point of the Mountain. southbound into Utah County, where you do have delays, American Fork to Linden. Eric Butler in the KSL Traffic Center.
2: We were looking for highs today in the lower 80s. We made it. We're at 82 degrees again in downtown Salt Lake City. Tomorrow, 88. By Tuesday of next week, 97 degrees, and it's dry throughout that week period.
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2: This is the 5 o'clock report. 20 minutes of uninterrupted news, commercial-free, and in for Jeff Kaplan today. I'm Tim Hughes. Our top story. Many of the families who lost homes and cabins to the Cottonwood Fire are getting their first look at what's left. KSL News Radio's Heather Peterson spoke to one man who lost the ranch that's been in their family for generations. She begins our team coverage, Utah Fire Watch.
13: Andy Anderson told me when the sheriff called and warned him the fire was getting close to their family property in the canyon near Junction, he grabbed some heirlooms from their pioneer-era property that's been in his family since the 1940s. But then they had to get out.
14: BLM firefighters were up there, and they gave up. They were overwhelmed. It was just too powerful or too strong. And so eventually they all came down, and so everything that was up there was consumed.
13: He says the only things left now are the cabin's chimneys, their stone pavilion, and the generations of memories.
14: If you're lucky enough to be at a Cougar Ranch, you're lucky enough. And that's kind of how our family looked at it, you know. We're not a wealthy family, but that was our wealth right there.
13: Fire officials believe 150 structures have been destroyed by the Cottonwood Fire so far. Heather Peterson, KSL News Radio.
2: Utah's wildfire season isn't just scorching thousands of acres. It's also carrying a hefty price tag. Our live team coverage, Utah Fire Watch, continues now with KSL News Radio's Eric Cabrera. Eric?
15: From the Great Basin Coordination Center show, Utah's seven largest active wildfires have already racked up nearly $40 million in estimated firefighting costs. The Cottonwood Fire alone is estimated at about $21 million, while the Iron Fire is approaching $9.3 million. Kelly Wickens with the state's forestry division says those estimates will keep growing.
16: Many of them are still burning, and those numbers will continue to increase as we have firefighters out on the line.
15: And that only covers the cost of fighting the fires, not the damage left behind. Governor Spencer Cox warned before the season began that after Utah's most expensive wildfire year on record, which was last year, this year's firefighting costs could climb even higher. Live, Eric Cabrera, KSL News Radio.
2: Big Tree, a popular tourist stop near Beaver, is likely a victim of the Cottonwood Fire. The massive ponderosa pine tree was last measured to stand 123 feet tall and 5 feet wide. But the 94,000-acre fire cut through that area, and Fish Lake National Forest says they're not expecting that the tree survived. Fire crews are grateful for the cooler temperatures we've seen this week. KSL meteorologist Kevin Eubank says the chill won't stick around much longer.
17: Night 56 for the low. Tomorrow, 88, partly cloudy, 89, and partly cloudy on Thursday. Then we're going to jump back above normal as we head to the holiday. 91, mostly sunny on Friday. 4th of July, 92 degrees and mostly sunny. The days after, we're going to really warm up, upper 90s as we head through middle of next week.
2: Kevin says we did see some light rainfall in the valley today. Now our top national story. The U.S. Supreme Court has blocked President Trump's attempt to end birthright citizenship. ABC's Stephen Portnoy breaks down today's opinion.
18: In upholding the citizenship rights of all children born in the U.S., except those born to ambassadors, Chief Justice John Roberts points to what the drafters of the 14th Amendment said about the promise of citizenship to every freeborn person in this land. We keep that promise today, Roberts writes. Three of his fellow conservatives dissented, with Clarence Thomas expressing his view that neither the Constitution nor the law guarantee citizenship to people born in the U.S. if their parents aren't domiciled here.
2: In a different ruling today, justices upheld state bans on transgender athletes participating in women's and girls' sports. The SCOTUS term has only just wrapped up, and justices are already teasing some blockbuster cases they plan to pick up next year. Here's editor of the SCOTUS blog, Kelsey Dallas.
19: We already know that the court has taken up several immigration-related cases, and those are the types of cases that have so many emotions involved for so many court watchers. They also just today took up Second Amendment cases, so that issue is not going anywhere.
2: Dallas tells inside sources the next term, the one and the one after, are not going to be quiet ones. Rescue efforts continue in Venezuela today after those earthquakes that shook the country. The total death toll has passed 1,900 now.
20: Thousands more have been injured or left homeless, and satellite pictures from NASA show nearly 59,000 buildings were just decimated by these twin earthquakes, and much of the damage along the Caribbean coast of the country.
2: News Nation's Connell McShane there. The U.S. is among the countries lending support for Venezuela. Meantime, their health care system is nearing its limit. That's what aid groups warn, saying that hospitals that were already struggling are now damaged and overwhelmed with conditions only worsening. They also warn of disease as thousands of displaced people live in unsanitary conditions. KSL News Time 5:05. First look traffic. Still an emergency out there, Ricky?
10: Still a bit of a rough ride out there for those on I-215's East Belt. Emergency traffic continues going southbound on the East Belt. Now, we are seeing delays break up, but we're still dealing with some slowdowns as you go from about 3900 south to where we have this crash prior to 6200 south. Northbound I-15, a very slow ride going from Murray up to North Salt Lake. Ricky Meeson, the KSL Traffic Center.
2: 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Charlie Kirk's accused killer has filed another appeal to the state Supreme Court ahead of next week's preliminary hearing. KSL News Radio's Reagan Edelman reports.
21: This time it's a second appeal over hearsay evidence. This after a judge ruled to allow a video interview with Robinson's former roommate Lance Twiggs at the preliminary hearing. The judge said the video is fine even though it's hearsay evidence because a determination of guilt or innocence is not made at a preliminary hearing. He also said Twiggs didn't have to come in person, but Robinson's defense team says they want Twiggs there so they can cross-examine. The defense argues that Twiggs is the most critical witness in this case, and by not compelling him to be in the courtroom, it's depriving Robinson of his constitutional rights. His defense team has also asked the court to review the decision allowing electronic media like cameras and microphones in the courtroom for the prelim. Reagan Edelman, KSL News Radio.
2: Charlie Kirk's widow, Erica, will be in Utah next week for the preliminary hearing scheduled to start on Monday. She's expected to attend with Kirk's family. Big changes are coming to the federal student loan system. ABC's Elizabeth Schulze tells us how it will impact borrowers.
22: 7 million people currently enrolled in the Save Repayment Plan are going to have to choose a different plan now because that one's going away. There are only going to be two repayment plans going forward. But what it might mean, especially for some lower income borrowers, is that their monthly student debt payments will be higher. The other really big change here is that we're going to see new caps on how much people can borrow for graduate degrees.
2: Those changes go into effect tomorrow. And NASA gave an update on the Artemis program today, which aims to return humans to the moon. Officials say its lunar base will be located near the southern pole. But before building any infrastructure, NASA plans to unleash drones and rovers to scout the surface, that is, in 2028. Here's NASA Administrator Jared Isaacman.
23: We're learning and building up to doing something extremely hard, which is, being able to operate astronaut crews on a near continuous basis on the lunar surface. And this is drawing on the playbook of success from the 1960s. We're bringing it back.
2: I'll tell you, it's interesting to be able to read this line, but the goal to establish the lunar base by 2023.
24: 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Given their seminal role in Utah history, it's a little surprising that we don't have an event like this. That is a human being, a contestant in the Scream Like a Seagull competition. It's held in Europe. It's an event created to celebrate the white-winged bird that gets a bad rap just about everywhere outside of Utah. The complaint comes from just about anyone who's ever spread a towel on a California beach. You're minding your own business, and these scavengers of the seacoast swoop in looking for a stray French fry, cookie crumbs, a potato chip. Just about anything edible is fair game for these birds, considered by many coastal dwellers as nothing more than beach rats. But at this annual competition in Belgium, they seek to remind us that anytime you go on vacation to the beach, along with the crashing waves, the seagull's cry is an indelible part of your memories, part of the vacation soundscape, and for that reason, gulls deserve our respect. So 70 competitors dressed up as seagulls, many wearing white face paint, white hats, beaks. I guess Amazon doesn't sell seagull costumes. One guy donned a discount penguin outfit. That's awful. The goal of these goals was to impress the judges. So these fierce competitors went beak to beak in a contest with no cash prize. Victory only brought bragging rights and maybe a stray French fry. I think you'll agree Utah needs an event like this to honor our goals and boost Advil sales.
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2: 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I think I said 23 a minute ago. 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
10: Usually the East Belt is such a quiet drive, but not today. We have a crash on the southbound side, I-215 East, prior to 6200 South Knudsen's Corner. Even though it's been moved out of traffic to the right, it is still causing backups to about 3900 South, but speeds are starting to improve some, delays easing a bit. And then we have the vehicle fire. All lanes now open in Murray, westbound I-215 South Belt after the I-15 junction at about 7th West. It is backing traffic to about 7th East. We also have delays. This is going to be westbound I-80, a little bit passing Foothill, but most of it's going to be from 1300 East over to I-15. And then northbound traffic on I-15 in Salt Lake County, it is bogged down from Murray all the way up to the North Interchange in North Salt Lake. The worst of those speeds will be from just before 33rd South to 6th North. And then more heavy and slow traffic both directions of I-15, Roy and Riverdale. Eric? And for those who are headed southbound on I-15, you are going to see a slow ride from downtown to 2100 South. Then again, from 45th South, essentially through Draper, the 21st South Freeway, packed in and slow, I-15 to the West Belt, and again, 5600 West into Magna. Northbound I-215's West Belt, another delayed drive today that goes from 3500 South to I-80, and southbound delays stretch from 12th North down to California Avenue, and some legacy slowdown southbound, and this is from Woods Cross down to I-215. Don't miss the Ute Stampede, July 8th through 11th. 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Ricky Meese in the KSL Traffic Center.
0: As we head through the 5 o'clock hour, looking at mostly sunny skies and temperatures in the low 80s. We'll stay there for 6 o'clock, then upper 70s for 7, mid-70s for 8, with low 70s for 9. Ultimate lows will be in the mid-50s under mostly clear skies. With your hourly forecast on the 5 o'clock report, I'm Kevin Eubank.
2: We have a few clouds downtown, but still some blue sky out there this afternoon. It's 81 degrees. KSL Sports, LeBron James will be playing in the NBA next year, but it will not be with the Lakers. KSL Brightside's Alex Carey joined me live earlier, and he tells me it's a huge deal.
3: LeBron becoming an unrestricted free agent officially does a lot of weird things. It moves the entire league around, doesn't it? Like, yeah. That, it's a type of major event that can change everything.
2: Right now, it looks like he might be headed to the Golden State Warriors. A contract for the King would be expensive, but likely short-term. LeBron is 41 years old. UDOT has announced a new paving project between Scipio and Aurora that will use recycled pavement.
4: In the coming days, the 35-mile or so stretch of Highway 50 will be occupied by a train-looking vehicle that moves a few feet a second.
5: So you'll see maybe a huge truck with a tank on it that has the oil, and that's connected to another vehicle that rips up the road, and then that spits the material out, puts it into another truck that lays it back with all the new material, and then finally finished off where it all gets flattened and put back into the road.
4: Nick Nerley with UDOT says this process is a massive cost-saving measure, and it will save lots of time waiting on material delivery, too. He also says it'll take a few weeks to finish, but they'll move it out of the road for the 4th of July weekend. Cameron Elliott, KSL News Radio.
2: Payson police say they've caught three teens breaking into cars last night, and as a result, they're trying to reunite owners with their stolen property. They're asking anyone who may have lost stuff to the thieves to give them a call and describe what they're missing so that they can bring it back to you. Health officials are sounding the alarm over the rise in tick bites and Lyme disease. We get the story from ABC's Michelle Franson.
6: Even before summer officially arrived, tick season was already a concern for health experts in the U.S. Last month, the CDC issued an alert that visits for tick bites to the ER nationwide were up at the highest level in nearly a decade. ABC News medical contributor Dr. Alok Patel says climate change is just part of the reason.
7: And what else happens with warm weather? People go outside. They go hiking. They enjoy the sunshine. This puts them even in more range to potentially get bitten by a tick.
6: Experts say to protect yourself, wear protective clothing and check for ticks when you return from outdoors. Michelle Franzen, ABC News.
2: KSL News Time, 5:15. The three things you need to know this hour. First,
8: many Utahns are celebrating the Supreme Court's decision today to not limit birthright citizenship, though one of Utah's senators is now calling for a constitutional amendment to change it. I'm KSL News Radio's Adam Small.
2: Second, new estimates show that Utah's largest wildfires have already cost nearly $40 million to fight, and with several major fires that is still burning, that price tag is expected to keep climbing. Third, let's see where the problem spots are up there.
10: We seem to have them all over the place today, Tim. Delays on I-15 in Weber, Davis, Salt Lake, and Utah counties. Also, slowdowns on I-215's east, west, and south belts. And some unusual slowdowns westbound on I-80. This is on the way to Salt Air. Ricky Meese in the KSL Traffic Center.
0: Below normal temperatures today, but the trend will come to an end. I'm Kevin Eubank.
2: Right now, 81 perfect degrees at the KSL Common Spirit Health Studios. 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
9: From ABC News, I'm Dave Packer. Landmark rulings on the Supreme Court's final day of its term. In a 6-3 decision, the High Court striking down President Trump's order attempting to end birthright citizenship. Reaction from House Speaker Mike Johnson.
11: I'm very disappointed in that outcome. I think it subjects the country to serious challenges going forward, and we'll have to deal with it as a Congress.
9: In a separate ruling, the Supreme Court upheld state bans on transgender girls from participating in girls' and women's sports. And the Supreme Court erasing decades-old limits on how much political parties can spend in coordination with candidates for Congress and president. A dangerous heat wave could push temperatures to record highs this week across much of the country. ABC meteorologist Samara Theodore.
25: And the thing about it is, very little relief is coming overnight. It's not just the heat, it's the wildfires as well. Breckenridge, Glen Rock, Cheyenne, Telluride, down to Winslow, Pueblo, we have a red flag warning in place.
9: Venezuela's fragile healthcare system being pushed to the limit after last week's powerful earthquakes and the number of rescues dropping dramatically. New Jersey Republican Representative Tom Kane Jr. disclosed today that he was being treated for depression during his unexplained 4-month absence from the House.
26: The doctors recommended that I remain in the hospital to address my illness. They explained to me that this would be the fastest way to recovery.
9: What's going on with Taylor Swift and Travis Kelce? There is what seems to be wedding-related events being set up at New York's Madison Square Garden. ABC's Aaron Katursky on the timeline.
27: The first one is Thursday afternoon at about 6 p.m., and that's supposed to be for about 100 people. The following day, on Friday, beginning at 4 p.m., 4 in the afternoon at MSG, there's a cocktail hour and then a 12-hour party that's supposed to run until 4 a.m. Saturday morning. That one's for about 1,000 people.
9: And guests are being told no phones allowed. 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
2: Let's go in depth. 13 years ago, 19 men were killed battling the Yarnell Hill fire in Prescott, Arizona. KSL TV's Shelby Lofton reports the incident reminds so many of what happened at the Snyder fire over the weekend, with three firefighters who died at the Utah-Colorado border.
28: So many similarities, especially for Amanda Marsh. She's the widow of Eric Marsh, who was the superintendent of the Granite Mountain Hotshots. And she says the deaths of the three firefighters at the Utah-Colorado border has left her devastated. Amanda Marsh knows what their families are going through. On this day, 13 years ago, she found out she lost her husband and 18 other men, also wildland firefighters. They were trapped in a burnover and many attempted to take shelter. She says she and two other Yarnell Hill widows find the Snyder fire losses very triggering, but she's committed her life to helping the families of the fallen. Amanda launched the Eric Marsh Foundation, providing financial, health, and emotional support to the families of firefighters killed and injured in the line of duty. And tonight, she will meet with the family of one of the people who died Saturday at the Snyder fire.
29: The entire West is
12: is dry as can be and burning. And fire shelters, you know, they saved two, but there were five, and they didn't save our 19. So when these people become trapped, they don't have a way out. Take care of your property and then leave when you're told to leave.
28: And the Eric Marsh Foundation is collecting donations for these firefighter families online. Amanda says 100% of proceeds will go to the Rifle Hall Attack crew's loved ones, as well as the two injured firefighters. We'll have a link and instructions on how to donate on KSL.com. At 6, we remember one of the Granite Mountain hotshots who was from Utah. For Life at 5, I'm Shelby Lofton.
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13: It depends. If you're not on a freeway, you might be in better shape tonight. Right now, we have leftover delays southbound on the East Belt, but they are improving. That's why we're coming out of emergency traffic. There are residual backups southbound I-215's East Belt from about 3900 South, almost to Knudsen's Corner, 6200 South. And what remains of that crash is over to the shoulder, westbound I-80. Some slowdowns from 13th East over to the I-15 junction. I-215 South Belt still seeing heavy and slow traffic from about 9th East over to where we had the earlier vehicle fire after the I-15 junction. All lanes are now open. Northbound I-15 just packed in and slow tonight from Murray at 53rd South to the North Interchange. And again, both directions of I-15, Roy and Riverdale. Southbound Highway 89 getting crowded and slow from the Walmart down to the I-84 junction. Eric?
14: Looks like we got a crash. Westbound I-80 as you go from the airport area out towards Saltaire. This is right around the Tailings Pond area. So this crash is over on the right shoulder, but you got a good mile and a half, 2 miles of slowdowns there before you can get out to Saltaire and then move on your way west, further westbound. Southbound I-15 in Utah County, that's slow from Lehigh's Main Street all the way down into Linden on the northbound side. Usual slowdowns starting to happen, starting at 800 North. It'll be slow from that Orem exit up to 1600 North, and then you got reduced speed after that into American Fork. Eric Butler in the KSL Traffic Center.
0: KSL 7-day forecast has a warm-up coming, but the holidays looking great. Tonight, 56 for the low, 88 and partly cloudy on Wednesday, 89 partly cloudy on Thursday, then low 90s on Friday and Saturday under mostly sunny skies, upper 90s and sunshine return early next week. From the KSL Weather Center, I'm Kevin Eubank.
2: And right now in Salt Lake City, it is 81 degrees. 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We're just thinking of that last story from ABC News a few minutes ago, talking about Taylor Swift and Travis Kelce. If you're only inviting 100 people on Thursday to this kickoff of the wedding event, why do you have it at Madison Square Garden? 100 people could meet you on a private piece of property somewhere anywhere. It's just one of those efforts to, hey, look at me, which everybody would have been doing anyway. Okay, let's check money news. We'll do that coming up. KSL News Time, 522.
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2: Watching Utah's money, American Airlines stock was up about 1% today after they announced plans to open a grab-and-go lounge at the JFK Airport by the end of the year. It may also have a little something to do with the fact that oil posted its largest quarterly drop in 6 years, which is going to help with the cost of jet fuel and hopefully bring down your cost of flying. The Dow was up 136, the S&P was up 58 points, and the NASDAQ, those tech stocks, up another 400 points.
4: 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So 2 years ago, we skipped it. And when the temperature hit 106 in the middle of summer, our air conditioning system dropped dead. Oh, we had a couple of wonderful nights as the temperature inside soared toward triple digits. We took ice-cold showers every 2 hours, put portable fans next to the bed. And now, if we got the tune-up for next to nothing, they would have told us, your air conditioner's on its last legs. 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

0: backups go all the way to 7200 West down in Utah County, I-15 southbound slow from Lehigh's Main Street down into Linden. Eric Butler in the KSL Traffic Center.
1: Been another beautiful day with temperatures in the low 80s with a few clouds around northern Utah. Overnight, look for mostly clear skies and a low of 56, partly cloudy and 88 for the high on Wednesday. 89 with a few clouds on Thursday, still a slight chance for a few little mountain sprinkles. Then we're back to the 90s as we head to the 4th of July, upper 90s in the days after the holiday. From the KSL Weather Center, I'm Kevin Eubank.
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4: It's 5:30 at KSL. Jeff Kaplan will be back with you on Monday. Tim Hughes here this afternoon. Sunny skies downtown, 81 degrees. KSL's top story, children born in the U.S. are citizens of the United States. That decision on birthright citizenship handed down by the Supreme Court, just one of several major rulings today that will impact Utahns. KSL News Radio's Adam Small begins our team coverage.
5: For Utah immigration attorneys like Carlos Trujillo and his clients, today's ruling brought a sigh of relief.
6: There was so much concern for the immigrant community. It was something that it was definitely keeping people awake at night. There was people that were pregnant, that were calling our office to get an appointment.
5: Trujillo tells Inside Sources while he believes the court's ruling today is a cause for celebration, he says he's still worried about the effect some of the court's other rulings could mean, including those impacting green card holders and immigrants who are here on a protected status.
6: From my point of view, as an officer of the court, I don't even think that it was a good term for the rule of law.
5: Utah Senator Mike Lee was one of those unhappy with the ruling. He said on X, the Supreme Court upheld a, quote, cheap and cheated citizenship, and went on to say, quote, the long fight for a constitutional amendment begins now. Adam Small, KSL News Radio.
4: Responding to the ruling on social media today, or on True Social today, the president disagreed with Senator Lee's sentiment, saying a constitutional amendment is not necessary. He called on Congress to act, writing, Congress should start today to work on ending birthright citizenship. In a separate ruling, justices said states can make their own rules banning transgender women from women's sports. Opponents say there should be more nuance to the conversation. KSL News Radio's Brianna Willis reports.
7: The ruling would allow states to make decisions on who can play women's sports based on biological gender under Title IX rules. Equality Utah's Director of Legal Affairs, Marina Lowe, says there should be other questions to ask rather than a blanket ban, instead looking at each student to determine eligibility. House Minority Democrats put out their own statement saying gender identity should not be used as a tool to divide and exclude vulnerable young people, and this will not help strengthen women's sports.
4: House Speaker Mike Schultz says today was a major win for the integrity of women's sports, and every girl deserves a level playing field and the opportunity to compete safely and fairly. The Supreme Court also ruled today the political parties can spend as much as they want on candidates for federal office, so that means election spending for Congress or the president. The impact of this ruling could be seen immediately.
8: I was asked earlier today if this could apply to midterms. Well, it's now the state of the law, so I guess if there's a coordinated effort by the Republican or the Democratic Party to boost one particular candidate, it applies prospectively, and it could very well apply to this election cycle that's coming up here.
4: KSL legal analyst Greg Scordis there. This marks an end to a 50-year-old election law that Democrats tried to uphold. Other national stories KSL is following. A congressman whose absence from the House has been hotly debated has returned to Washington. Republican Tom Keene Jr. revealed today he was hospitalized for depression.
9: Now, when people hear the word depression, many people simply feel it means feeling sad. But depression is so much more than that. It is physical. It is emotional. And until you experience it yourself, it is difficult to fully understand how powerful this illness can be.
4: Speaking on the House floor, the representative said there's no timeline for healing or recovery, just the work of getting better one day at a time. We're finally seeing some containment as firefighters continue to tackle the iron fire that's burning just northwest of Eureka. Utah Fire Info says it's burning about 41,000 acres, but has reached 95% containment. At the nearby Cherry Fire, it also seems to be slowing down, sitting at about 34,000 acres and 39% containment. That one is burning southwest of Mammoth. Fire officials say a San Juan County farmer stopped a wildfire in its tracks by creating a boundary line in the fields.
10: Zach Johnson in Monticello saw the smoke moving in on Saturday.

0: quickly decided to start disking his wheat fields. Johnson says disking takes organic matter on top of the soil and puts it down in the dirt, so it has a much harder time catching on fire. And he did it in the nick of time.
1: It's a little sacrifice that prevents an even greater loss, I would say.
0: Johnson tells KSL this isn't the first time he's had to act quickly to stop a fire's progression. Now it's been about 4 to 5 times. And as of last night, the Horsehead fire is about halfway contained and burned around 600 acres. McKenna Rodriguez, KSL News Radio.
2: NASA says they're in a race against time and gravity to save a telescope from falling back to Earth. News Nation's Nick Smith reports.
3: The robot to the rescue is called Link. It was developed by Catalyst Space Technologies, an American-based startup. It could take Link about a month to reach SWIFT and, using its robotic arms, push the telescope higher into orbit. Catalyst says this is a groundbreaking mission for an American-made space robot. Now, the SWIFT telescope launched in 2004 to detect gamma-ray bursts and exploding stars, but it has no engine to lift itself. Recent solar activity has created more drag, pulling the telescope down even faster.
2: The mission expected to take 3 months and cost about $30 million. Ricky's back now with your first look traffic.
4: We've had a couple of different crashes westbound on I-80 after 5600 West on the way to Salt Air, and that's causing some delays. A couple of crashes downtown, 4th South, 6th West. One also at 1300 South and 5th East. Ricky Meese in the KSL Traffic Center.
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10: 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Dogs have a life expectancy of 10, 15 years, maybe a little more, depending on the breed, which means there are no dogs left who were here before the internet, except for one. The internet first became popular about 1995, and the one pooch left, who was born in 1995, is named Lazari. He's a continental toy spaniel who spent his entire life in France and now holds the record for world's oldest dog because this cute-as-a-button toy spaniel is 31 years old. As happens with advancing years, Lazari's hair is a little bit skittily-wumpus, but you wouldn't be able to tell his age but for one tell. Lazari can't retract his tongue back into his mouth, so it hangs day after day as he grapples with life as the oldest of his kind with one additional problem.
2: At age 31, he's outlasted his owner surfing on AOL while he sat there waiting for a treat. Later, when he wanted to play, it was MySpace. Lazari even outlasted Pets.com, but now he's outlasted his elderly owner, who passed away. And now the pup has been sent to an animal refuge where they refuse to believe his stated age, but sure enough, his chip says born in 1995, 31 years old. So now, the search begins for a new owner. The refuge will put his picture on the same internet that barely existed when he was born, and while the caption beneath his picture might say that you can't teach an old dog new tricks, it will undoubtedly mention that he's a good boy.
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2: It's 5:39, so let's check the drive. Traffic and weather together is brought to you by UCCU. 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
4: It's been pretty rough out there for the drive home on your Salt Lake County freeways. We still have extremely slow speeds northbound I-15 between 4500 south up to the north interchange, and the worst delays will be from just after 45th south up to 6th north. I-80 westbound in the Salt Lake County area, we're still seeing delays. 13th east over to I-15. Southbound slowdowns remain on I-215's east belt from 3900 south almost to Knutson's Corner. And then for drivers up north, we do have some slowing southbound Highway 89 approaching the I-84 junction. Delays both directions of I-15 in Roy and Riverdale. Eric?
12: Westbound pickup on its side. This is westbound I-80. If you're trying to get out to Tooele County, this happens about a couple miles after 7200 West, and that's where the delays start. Now, you've got folks trying to use 201 as an alternate. Those slowdowns are starting to happen from Mountain View Corridor out to 7200 West in Magna. After that, it's good to go if you're westbound out to the Kennecott Stack and eventually to Tooele County. I-15 in Utah County southbound. You've got slowdowns starting at Lehigh's Main Street going down into Linden on the northbound side. Those slowdowns now are closer to Center Street than 800 North, but it is really slow as you approach 800 North and head up into Linden. Eric Butler in the KSL Traffic Center.
13: A really nice day across the state. We're back in the 90s in the south, 80s in the north, and this trend's going to continue. Partly cloudy and upper 80s on both Wednesday and Thursday. Low 90s on Friday and the 4th of July Saturday. Then we really warm up. Upper 90s in the north, 104 to 105 in the south for the first of next week. From the KSL Weather Center, I'm Kevin Eubank.
2: Still 81 degrees in downtown Salt Lake City. We're hoping in this hour to be able to make contact with Congressman Mike Kennedy and talk about this delicate dance behind the scenes with state resources, federal resources, and, you know, what that means as far as financial aid goes as well. So we'll try and make contact coming up here in just a minute. 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
2: 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The three things you need to know this hour. First,
21: states can now make the decision to ban transgender people from women's sports. Advocacy groups in Utah say they would like to see more nuance. I'm KSL News Radio's Brianna Willis.
2: Second, a family ranch that still had pioneer-era cabins has been lost to the Cottonwood Fire. The family, grieving, along with all the other owners of the 150 structures destroyed so far in this 92,000-acre fire. Third, it's traffic and weather together.
4: A fully loaded drive on many of your Salt Lake County freeways and in Utah County, I-15, dealing with delays. This is southbound from Lehigh Main Street to Linden and northbound from Orem up to American Fork. Ricky Meese in the KSL Traffic Center.
13: 80s for now, but 90s are back in the forecast. I'm Kevin Eubank.
2: Yeah, enjoy it while you can. It's 81 degrees at the KSL Common Spirit Health Studios.
22: ABC News, I'm Dave Packer. Landmark rulings on the Supreme Court's final day of its term in a 6-3 decision, the High Court striking down President Trump's order attempting to end birthright citizenship. For New York Congresswoman Grace Meng, this was a victory.
23: We are American. We belong here. And no wannabe king will ever take that away from us.
22: In a separate ruling, the Supreme Court upheld state bans on transgender girls from participating in girls and women's sports. And the Supreme Court today erased limits on how much political parties can spend in coordination with candidates for Congress and president. A dangerous heat wave could push temperatures to record highs this week across much of the country. More than 175 million Americans on alert for triple-digit temperatures. New Jersey Republican Representative Tom Kaine Jr. disclosing today that he was being treated for depression during his unexplained 4-month absence from the House. This is ABC News.
2: All right, let's go in depth here for a minute. When I was a boat owner, we used to keep ours up at Pineview, one of our favorite places, but we've been told water levels up there are dropping fast, leaving many people wondering if it will cut their summer plan short. KSL-TV's Mike Anderson explains why it's happening and why the owners of one business say some people might be overreacting.
24: But, you know, Ogden City will need to get in there to replace a major piece of pipeline for their water. And while the low water levels will be dramatic later, some business owners are telling me that people are reacting now. The worry is that could mean a drop in business. The folks at Club Rex say they're feeling lots of calls from people who are considering rentals for the coming weeks, some looking at 4th of July weekend. According to managers at Weber Basin Water Conservancy District, the drop right now currently is coming from mostly irrigation and Ogden customers. They're also holding some of the water storage up above at Echo Reservoir. And while the water is coming down relatively fast, as much as around a couple feet per day, there's still a lot of water here. They also point out that a lot of businesses around Utah's reservoirs are struggling after a dismal winter delivering very little snowpack.
25: We get people calling and asking if there's going to be water next week, which, yes, there's going to be water for a little bit of time. So, I mean, we're going to have a good summer. The drawdown shouldn't happen until the end of the summer.
24: And Club Rec got hit with something very similar last year at their Willard Bay location as water was drawn down there for a repair to the dike system. That's left some lower levels coming into this year, but they've still got, they're still up and running out there. And as we near the fall, however, things will get quite stressful for water managers, business owners, just people out wanting to come on the, come over to the lake. But at 6, we'll get into how much the water will draw down and why it will reach some historic low levels. Mike Anderson, live at 5.
2: 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Which direction do we head next, Ricky?
4: We're going to tackle northbound traffic on I-15 in Salt Lake County. We do have delays going from 45th South up to the North Interchange in North Salt Lake. However, the stretch between about 3900 South, so South Salt Lake to 6 North, it is just packed in and really super slow this afternoon. And we also have delays on I-215's East Belt that linger. This is southbound from just before 4500 South to Knutson's Corner. Westbound I-80 still dealing with some leftover heavy and slow traffic from 9th East over to the I-15 junction. And then for those who are going to be traveling through Davis and Weber counties, not too bad for the most part. Still some busy and slower traffic. Could be either direction of I-15, Roy and Riverdale, southbound Highway 89. A lot of slowdowns as you go from the Walmart down to I-84. Eric?
12: The eastbound slowdowns on I-80 if you're heading out to Tooele County seem to be easing a little bit, but you still got a couple miles of reduced speed. That starts 7200 West over on the 201 Highway. This is for westbounders as well. You've got slowdowns at 5600 West past Mountain View going out to 7200 West in Magna. And Utah County, you've got southbound slowdowns of the usual kind starting at Lehigh's Main Street. Really slow going past Pioneer Crossing and then reduced speeds after that going down into Linden. We got northbound slowdowns heaviest at 800 North, but those actually start back at Center Street. After 1600 North, you got reduced speeds going up to about 500 East in American Fork. Eric Butler in the KSL Traffic Center.
13: KSL 7-day forecast continues to notch upward as we head through the next couple of days, but pretty nice. 56 tonight, 88 partly cloudy on Wednesday, 89 and partly cloudy on Thursday. As we head to the holiday weekend, we're looking at low 90s in the north, 100 plus in the south under mostly sunny skies. But compared to 4th of July's past that have been sweltering hot, this one's looking pretty good. From the KSL Weather Center, I'm Kevin Eubank.
2: Right now it's 81 degrees downtown. How are you feeling about your consumer confidence these days? I always wonder, who do they get a hold of and how do they do that when they give out this consumer confidence index number? We're going to take a look at what the latest one says for you coming up here in just a minute. So make sure you stay with me on KSL News Radio. 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
2: Watching Utah's money, U.S. consumer confidence was up slightly this month thanks to gas prices easing, but their outlook is still fairly negative. It's going to be a slow recovery for the consumer price index probably after the hit it took from the Iran war. Nike posted quarterly earnings at the bell today, and they beat Wall Street's low expectations. The numbers come as the shoe retailer continues its turnaround, and they say a refund from the tariffs helped make a difference in their bottom line. Shares of Nike were up in after-hours trading. And Anthropic is trying to break into the healthcare market. They're launching a drug recovery program in an attempt to develop artificial intelligence tools for drug makers. They say they'll focus on neglected diseases. On Wall Street, the Dow was up 136 points, closed the day at 52,319. The S&P was up 58, and the NASDAQ was up 393 points. Ford is issuing another recall for some of its most popular SUVs.
6: Certain Fords and Lincolns could unexpectedly roll away if there's damage to the park system in the vehicle's transmission, the company says. That's why Ford is recalling 740,000 Lincoln Navigators and Aviators and Ford Explorers, Expeditions, and F-150 pickup trucks. According to the recall notice, 24 allegations of property damage and 9 injuries have resulted from the issue. Owners will be notified in August if their trucks are affected. Mike Dubusky, ABC News.
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2: 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Auto loan rates as low as 4.74%. Ricky's back in the traffic center.
4: It is a drag on northbound I-15. Now, the delays will start as you're going from Murray towards South Salt Lake, and that's where it turns to a crawl with speeds really slow from just before 33rd South up to 6th North, and then more slowdowns continue from there up to the North Interchange. If you are traveling I-215's East Belt, speeds are improving, still a little busy and slow from 4500 South to Knutson's Corner. Eric?
8: Got southbound slowdowns in Utah County. Just right at Lehigh's Main Street, you're going to notice some, and then it's a more continuous stretch as you approach Pine. You're crossing in American Fork from there down into London. Northbound slowdowns from 800 North in Orem up to the Pleasant Grove Boulevard exit. And you've still got westbound slowdowns on I-80 as you head by 7200 West. That's where the slowing begins. You got a couple of miles of slowdowns there because of a pickup that got turned on its side in an accident further up ahead. Eric Butler in the KSL Traffic Center.
2: Boy, this week is really going to be a gain when it comes to those hot, hot temperatures. We're going to go from 88 degrees today to 98 degrees by Monday of next week.
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2: It is 6 o'clock at KSL News Radio. Tim Hughes in for Jeff Kaplan. Last gasp for a high temperature today. It's 82 downtown. KSL's top story, when a major wildfire breaks out, the flames aren't the only thing moving quickly. The cost of fighting those fires climbs just as fast. KSL News Radio's Eric Cabrera explains why.
12: Fighting a large wildfire means paying for much more than firefighters. New estimates show Utah's seven largest active fires have already cost nearly $40 million to battle. The Cottonwood Fire alone is estimated at about $21 million, where more than 1,100 firefighters have been assigned to the fire. State Wildfire spokesperson Kelly Wickens says those estimates are still changing.
13: As agencies are completing damage assessments and calculating suppression, rehab, recovery expenses, you know, these numbers are going to fluctuate.
12: Fire officials say those estimates cover everything from firefighters and aircraft to heavy equipment, fuel, meals, and the base camps that keep crews operating around the clock. Eric Cabrera, KSL News Radio.
2: A generations-old family ranch is among the 150 structures destroyed by the 93,000-acre Cottonwood Fire. KSL News Radio's Heather Peterson spoke with one of the family members about what they've lost.
14: The sheriff called Andy Anderson last week and told him the Cottonwood Fire was heading down into the canyon near Junction, where his family cabin was. Anderson had a small window to gather belongings, and he prioritized family heirlooms from his grandparents.
16: It included their marriage certificate, a giant family tree that showed all the members of the family on it, my grandmother's apron, my grandfather's saddle, rope. I mean, just something, things that meant only something to our family.
14: The 11-acre property had been in their family since the 1940s and included a homestead from the 1800s. Now, photos show the only things that remain are chimneys from their five cabins, a stone pavilion, and memories from all the family reunions that have taken place there for decades.
16: Things are replaceable. It's the memories tied to those things that cause the sorrow and the grief.
14: He says the family plans to rebuild. Heather Peterson, KSL News Radio.
2: The Cottonwood Fire also hit Eagle Point Ski Resort, damaging multiple structures there and leading to a lot of evacuations. Samantha Garcia lived and worked at the ski resort, and she recounts the night that she left.
17: You know, it takes about 25 minutes to drive down the canyon, but it was close, so we had to turn around and go the other way, and it was about 2.5 hours to drive through the mountain.
2: Samantha says she only had the shirt and jeans she was wearing when she evacuated, but the nearby community has rallied to help.
17: Oh my gosh, I feel like I'm treated better down here than I was taking care of myself up there. I mean, this town is so small, but the way that I'm feeling, I mean, it feels like a big city is really coming together to really help me here.
2: She says the whole experience is something she will never forget. The defense team for a man accused of killing Charlie Kirk is asking the state Supreme Court to reconsider a ruling in the murder case. Judge Tony Graff decided the prosecutors can play a video interview of Tyler Robinson's roommate rather than have him appear in person. Robinson's defense wants the state justices to reconsider that ruling so they can cross-examine Lance Twiggs. Now our top national story. The Supreme Court has rejected President Trump's attempt to end birthright citizenship. The 6-3 decision reaffirms that babies born in the U.S. are automatically American citizens. Reaction is split among Congress. House Speaker Mike Johnson said he's disappointed in the decision.
0: This has been grossly abused in recent years, okay? And that is the case that was being made by the plaintiffs in the case, and we're very sympathetic to that because it is a serious problem. It's become a tourism, birthing tourism.
2: Meanwhile, Democrats are praising the decision. New York Congressman Adriano Espaillat is the first formerly undocumented immigrant to serve in Congress.
1: Birthright citizenship is protected, is shielded by the 14th Amendment and by the sacred document called the Constitution.
2: After the ruling, President Trump called on Congress to pass legislation to codify his executive order into law. Congress is one step closer to passing